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2: Jury selection today for the man charged with igniting the deadly Palisades fire in California last year. Jonathan Rendernecht has pleaded not guilty to 3 counts of arson and faces up to 45 years in prison if convicted. ABC News legal analyst Brian Buckmeyer.
3: Because it resulted in both the destruction of personal property as well as the death of others, you're talking about a mandatory minimum of 5 years in prison to as high as 45 years in prison. These are extremely serious charges.
2: Prosecutors in Santa Barbara County, California, say one grocery store chain has been given inaccurate calorie counts on some of its bread products.
4: Remember that Seinfeld episode when the non-fat frozen yogurt turned out not to be non-fat?
5: It's non-fat. How could this not have any fat? It's too good.
4: In Santa Barbara County, the district attorney says some Kroger-branded Carbmaster breads were not as low calorie as advertised. Kroger accused of putting inaccurate calorie counts on some of its Carbmaster white wheat and multi-seed bread and hot dog and hamburger buns. The DA alleging Kroger was violating California's false advertising laws. In one case, the DA says Kroger advertised its Carbmaster hamburger buns as having 50 calories in them when they actually had 100 calories in them. Alex Stone, ABC News.
2: A federal judge today struck down a $100,000 fee the Trump administration imposed on new H-1B visas for skilled foreign workers. The judge says Congress would need to approve it. I'm Stephanie Officer, ABC News.
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7: Weather every 30 minutes on WFIR. Tonight stays mostly cloudy with a low around 64. A slight chance of showers for Tuesday, mostly cloudy with a high near 85. Chance of showers continues for Tuesday night, mostly cloudy with a low around 68. And Wednesday has a chance of showers, staying mostly cloudy and hot with a high near 91. Weather every 30 minutes on News Talk WFIR 107.3 FM. 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

0: Welcome back to the Ramsey Show in the Fair Winds Credit Union Studio. Rachel Cruz is my co-host today. Nicole is in Philadelphia. Hi, Nicole. How are you?
1: I'm good. How are you guys doing?
0: Better than we deserve. What's up?
1: So I'm about to get married to my fiance, and we're looking over our budget because we want to be on the same page financially. And I'm realizing that he really prioritizes giving, which is something that I agree with, but it's getting to the point where he doesn't want to put anything in savings because he wants to trust in the Lord's provision in our lives. And so I was just wondering if you guys had any advice on that or how you decide what to tithe and what to save.
0: Wow. What a great guy. Honestly, I mean, really? Seriously, I mean, you can find somebody that gives like that and has a heart like that. He's going to be a great husband because he's going to take care of you. You guys are going to prosper. He just needs to fine tune his doctrinal understanding a little bit because he's off. Biblically, he's off. Okay.
1: Okay.
0: Because the Bible is very clear. In the house of the wise, Proverbs says, are stores of choice food and oil. And when Solomon wrote that, choice food and oil were signs of wealth. Oil kept the lamps lit in the temple, in the Holy of Holies. Oil was used as a craft of oil was used as a medium of exchange in a biblical marketplace. Of course, choice food was only eaten by aristocrats. Everyone else got hummus. This is the Middle East. Okay? Everyone, mm-hmm. you know, meat was a rarity. Choice food like you and I eat every day is a sign of wealth. So, again, in the house of the wise are stores of choice food and oil. Wise people save money.
1: Okay.
0: They don't cop out and say, I'm going to trust in the Lord's provision, although we all need to trust in the Lord's provision. Wise farmers plant corn. They don't look at the mud and go, I'm going to trust in the Lord's provision. They sow because they know they're going to reap what they sow, right?
1: Yes.
0: So there's a cause and effect thing that the Bible is very clear on. The Bible also says that if you don't first take care of your own household, you're worse than an unbeliever. So mm-hmm. when you're generous to the point that your own household is at risk, that's not biblical.
1: How do you decide what puts your household at risk and what... is
0: well, I think that's the ultimate discussion between the two of you, but we certainly have to have needs covered, and that includes saving.
1: Mm-hmm.
0: That we have to have needs covered, and that includes basic provision for the home. And so we don't give away $1 million and mom drives a 93 Camry.
1: Right.
0: See, that's automatically we can look at those ratios and go, something's screwed up here.
2: Yeah, and the thing about looking at it through a spiritual lens is God gives us a brain. Reason is also a major pillar, especially when you look, you know, within Catholicism, the Orthodox Church. I mean, like, reason is godly as well, right? So when it just doesn't make sense, it's okay to plug in your common sense and your reason to say, huh, that feels a little bit off. It feels like when we live on the edge of a cliff month to month, probably not the wisest thing overall when it comes to our levels of stress and anxiety, right? Like, the warnings about money in Scripture is about a level of trusting so much in something worldly, like wealth. It is, I mean, like, there's major, for sure, warnings about where it's positioned in our lives and our call of, are we worshiping it more mm-hmm. than something else, right? I mean, like, all of that mm-hmm. is very real. But living at the edge of that, like, that's not sensical, right? But I think God does understand that he gave us a brain too, Nicole. So there is like a level to say, it's okay for you to tell him, like, that doesn't make sense logically too.
0: A lot of worse things can be said about you at your funeral though, other than you were generous.
2: Yeah, for sure.
0: Absolutely. He was generous. You ever heard the phrase, he's generous to a fault?
1: No, but it feels applicable.
0: Yeah, it's kind of an old fashioned piece of language, right? Generous to a fault. Mm-hmm. And that's what it is. But if you're going to have a fault, that's a pretty good one to have, you know, because it's such an indication
2: yeah.
0: of
2: sure,
0: a
2: sure.
0: wonderful, warm heart.
2: Yeah.
0: Good man, smiles a lot, easy to get along with, is not stressed out over stuff. I mean, this guy is just a good guy. I already like him. I just want him to tune his biblical knowledge a little bit to make sure his family is cared for while he's living this out.
2: And that's why what I hear in you, Nicole, calling to be like, I love him and it's great. But also there's a little of a shakiness there that's not stable that I don't like.
0: Yeah, I don't want. I'm not accusing him of this yet, but if he persists in this, I'll accuse him of it. Okay, because here's the thing: I get people throughout. I mean, I meet these people. I'm a Christian. I've always said this is biblically based stuff on the Ramsey Show. I've always talked.

0: about your wife and kiddo? They need some money when you're dead. So you need life insurance. I mean, this is the, so this, like you said,
1: yeah,
0: reason
1: just,
0: God
1: yes.
0: gave you a brain, use it.
1: Yes.
0: You know, and don't blame your stupidity on Christianity. It makes those of us that use our brain that are Christians ashamed of you. Don't do that. Now, your husband's not in that category. I'm not putting him there. But if he persists in this, I'll put him there. It's because I want him to adjust this beautiful part of who he is to where it includes saving, and that is not evil. You're not hoarding. Larry Burkett, the most famous teacher in evangelicalism on Christian money, biblical finance, is where I learned a lot of things from many, many years ago. He's been gone several years. He's been in heaven a long time. But Larry used to say the only difference in saving and hoarding is attitude. It's not an amount. It's why are you doing it? And so, yeah, you need saving,
1: yeah.
0: And you need wise, careful spending, and you need giving.
1: Mm-hmm.
0: And you need to teach your kids to do all three things. And by the way, you're going to have wonderful children from this guy. This guy is going to be a great dad. I mean, generous people are the easiest ones to work with.
1: If they have money for them to
0: They're the easiest ones to work with. They're the easiest ones to work with because they've just got good hearts.
1: Very much so.
0: Not selfish
1: yes,
0: people.
1: No, but
0: selfish people are harder to work with.
1: No, I know, but I want him to be smart. For Nicole's sake, he needs to be smart, though. So that's my...
0: I just schooled him up. I agree.
1: You did. Yep.
0: Yeah, I agree.
1: But living life with an open hand is
0: it's beautiful.
1: Part of what we talk about. Like, and even the idea of doing the baby steps and building wealth, it's not for you just to hold and just to buy more stuff and that's it, right? It is to bless your family, bless those around you, live like no one else. So later you get to live and give like no one else. Giving is a central part of our message because it is a huge piece that defines your character. But again, you can't unplug your brain from reality of living in 2026.
0: Great call. Great question. Thank you.

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1: Louisiana state troopers pulled over a drunk driving suspect on an elevated highway just outside New Orleans. But before they could finish the sobriety test, the man jumped off the highway and into the alligator-infested swamp. Trooper Kyle Wagner says one of the gators attacked, but even with bite wounds, the man continued deeper into the marsh.
2: Even after getting attacked by an alligator, he continued to evade arrest.
1: Wagner says they did eventually catch the man, and after he was treated for alligator bites, arrested him on drunk driving charges. Chris Miller, ABC News, New Orleans.
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4: 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Alex is in Detroit. Hey, Alex, how are you?
5: Hi, Dave. Hi, Rachel. It's a pleasure to speak with you both.
4: You too. What's up?
5: I'd like to get your guys' perspective on whether it makes sense for my wife to leave her highly stressful job and become a stay-at-home mom while homeschooling our children. So we have a 4-year-old and an almost 2-year-old, and our oldest is scheduled to start kindergarten this fall. So does it make financial sense if we drop down to one income and just, have her become a stay-at-home mom? And I guess a little bit of background.
4: What does the math tell you? What's the math tell you?
6: Can you live on your income?
5: The math tells us it works. Yeah, the math tells us it works. I have everything plugged into every dollar here. Mm-hmm. But it would, mean right now we're triple paying on our mortgage. So we wouldn't be able to do that anymore. We'd have to drop down on some of the other things as well. But
4: what do you make?
5: Our current house, I make 103.
4: What does she make?
5: She makes 80.
4: Okay. So you're basically cutting your house held income in half. All right, and you're going to go to $100,000 household income, which is above the national average, by the way. Still, when you do that, you're right now almost triple the national average. And,
6: Triple?
4: Oh, not quite. Double.
6: Oh, now, because with
4: now,
6: the, like the
4: with
6: 180.
4: The 180.
6: I'm sorry.
4: Yeah, the 180, yeah. The way you formed your sentences, it's what you all want to do. Both of you.
5: Yeah, it's...
4: You just hate to give up the triple house payment.
5: Yeah, exactly. You know, we have a fully funded emergency fund. We got $30,000 in there. We got $26,000 in a car fund for when our car goes out. We have a Christmas fund that's fully funded for this year. We got a little bit in a vacation fund. So we have some savings, available.
4: We're not going to live on that. We're going to live on the 100.
5: Right, right. But our mortgage is $1,300, so dropping that down with the take-home pay of just me would put us at 29% of, our house-to-income ratio. So it's a little higher than, 25, but I still think it's doable.
6: Yeah, very much doable. Yeah, here's the thing, Alex, is money is not supposed to be the thing that drives you. Money is the tool to create a life that you guys want. And the way you phrased the question is exactly right. It's exactly how I heard it. Was you didn't say, my wife wants to leave this amazing, wonderful, high-paying, fulfilling job to homeschool our kids. It was like, she wants to leave a very stressful job to be home with our kids. You know what I mean? Like, the way you even presented it means that this is what she wants to do? Does she want to do this?
5: 100%.
6: Okay.
5: Yeah.
6: Yes.
5: It's hard because she's on call 24/7.
6: Yes,
5: so.
6: Yes. And it's
4: what
6: hard
4: does she
6: to
4: do?
6: Be present, be a mom, and do that. That's tough.
4: What does
5: she's
4: do?
5: In she's in aviation. She's a trip coordinator in aviation for her clients.
4: Yeah.
6: So yeah.
4: What do you do?
5: Same thing, except I'm on the operations side.
4: Okay. What's your career trajectory? What will you be making in 5 years?
5: Um, That's a good question. I haven't actually researched that. I'm not entirely sure.
7: What do you think?
5: I will say...
7: Based on the last 5 years, what do you think?
5: Well, when in 2022, I was making $60,000, and now I'm at $103,000. So I've almost doubled up in 3 years. I don't expect it to go up too much higher, especially in the, you know, the next 3 years. But I would say maybe 120, 130 within the next 5 years.
4: Well, that would just be cost of living only. You need to be doing better than that. But I don't know anything about your world, what it should pay. I'm just saying that's one of my considerations is we're looking at this at a snapshot rather than a film strip. The snapshot is today, but life is not a snapshot. It's a film strip. So the next frame will be different. The next frame will be different. And 5 years from now, you'll be making more. 5 years from now, you'll have a nine-year-old. 5 years from now, you know, you'll have a seven-year-old. And so these things start to, the picture starts to change as you go through the film.
6: Yeah. And Alex, and I just know even with my own group of friends, I've had some that homeschool that still do. I have some that homeschool for 3 years and then they were like, I kind of want to go back and do that. You know, you guys can make different decisions too. This isn't a decision you have to make that's going to be your forever. So you guys have worked hard. You've sacrificed. You've made wise choices to get to this place that it's even an option. If you called us and said, oh, I make 30 grand and she makes 100 and she wants to quit. I don't think we can live on 30. You wouldn't have an option at that point. You both would have to work.
4: The math would tell you.
6: That's right. So, everything's a green light to me.
4: Yeah, I hear green light. If you want to be super sure, and you're a very detailed person, I can also tell that by the way you're asking the questions, and answering the questions. You could real simply between now and the time that you're going to pull the plug on this, just practice living on
6: for
4: your
6: July.
4: Income.
6: Because it'll be
4: and
6: August.
4: Banking her entire income.
6: Yeah, next month, you guys just do that. And
4: plus or minus daycare or whatever else is going to go away when she comes home, right? You'll save on daycare. You'll save some on car gas when she comes home. You'll save some on clothing when she comes home.
6: Is that true, Alex? What's the child care situation?
5: We both work from home and watch our kids here, so we don't have any daycare costs.
6: Okay. Yeah, well, regardless, I mean, I think it's what you guys want to do, and again, everything else supports it. So I'm a yes. If you wanted to ask if can my wife quit, she can. Yes.
4: Under the scenario that you just came out with, is there a portion? Can she do something? I mean, a different, maybe a half time of what she's doing now.
6: I think she wants to homeschool.
4: Maybe for
6: a
4: different. I know, but they're both at home now watching the kids. That's new information I just got. So,
6: it's brand new information.
4: Yeah, it is. Bury the lead. It's fine.
6: Know,
4: it's fine. Mathematically, you know, if you're both going to the office and she won't go to the office anymore and she wants to stay home full time, that's fine. If she's already doing this from home and she could just cut back by 75%.
6: Yeah, and have do a little something if she wants.
4: That would be fine. And that all of a sudden the thing, it may be a toxic environment that company, I don't know, but, it's not too toxic. She's not there. But,
6: boundaries. Sounds like no boundaries. She's on call 24/7 is what he said. So that.
4: Yeah, you could drop that and say, I'm going to pick up these pieces of operations in the booking and I'll work this many hours a day.
6: If
4: you can find that kind of thing. She's got the ability to do that. And because you're already both there, you're already both watching the kids. So, yeah. Wow. All right. Open phones at 888-825-5225. Thank you for joining us, America. We're glad you are with us. If you're facing that kind of thing, the Every Dollar budgeting app can help. Rachel said it. He said it. Sit down and just run your budget out as if the other person's income wasn't there.
6: Mm-hmm.
4: And then exactly what does it look like?
6: Yeah.
4: And that tells you, and then the pure proof is in the pudding is, let's say she was in an office, and you said, okay, other than daycare, we're going to bank her whole check. In this case, you'd bank her whole check for a couple months and prove to yourself you can live on his check, right? And if you just bank it, just put it over there in a little account for 3 or 4 months, and you can always move it on to another goal later, throw it on the house or whatever else. You just set it over there. Pay one house payment and bank her check and see what the budget looks like and prove it to yourself. I mean, because if you do that for like 3 months, you'll be going, oh, we can do this. Or, this is awful. I don't want to do this. It puts all the theory to test.

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10: Weather every 30 minutes on WFIR. Tonight's day is mostly cloudy with a low around 64. A slight chance of showers for Tuesday, mostly cloudy with a high near 85. Chance of showers continues for Tuesday night, mostly cloudy with a low around 68. And Wednesday has a chance of showers, staying mostly cloudy and hot with a high near 91. Weather every 30 minutes on News Talk, WFIR 107.3 FM. 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

0: Haley is in Portland, Oregon. Hey, Haley, what's up?
1: Hey, I have a question or looking for advice.
0: Okay.
1: How me and my boyfriend have been together for like 2 years. We're house hunting. I have money to put down to make an affordable down payment. How do I convey to him I'm not going to continue looking for houses until we get married?
0: What would happen if you just said that?
1: I've said it, and it's like not hitting. continues looking. And
0: I'm interested to hear Rachel's take, because my take is the old guy is that women have been saying put a ring on it or you get nothing, honey, since time began.
1: Right.
0: This is like a normal thing. So, I don't know.
2: Yeah, where did the conversation lead to the fact that you guys were actually looking at houses? Or did you change your mind in the middle of it, thinking like, I don't think I want to buy a house with a guy I'm not married to, and you changed your mind? Or did he just randomly start looking at houses? Like, how did it even begin?
1: No, like, it's been, like, progressive and, like, worked up to it, and then looking and me having an inheritance where I could put a substantial chunk down. But I own my house outright currently. And I'm not looking at uprooting my kid until I have like that marital commitment and insurance.
2: Sure.
0: Yeah.
1: So
0: very smart,
1: like,
0: for you.
1: Yeah. Yeah.
0: I mean, it's some version of put a ring on it, honey. I mean, you know, I mean, it's
1: yeah, because I've said I don't just want a ring to do this. I don't want to engage.

0: in get married. That's my way of saying get married.
1: Yeah, I'm
0: agreeing with you. Yeah, women have been saying not until we're married for as long as time has begun. Okay, and so and a few guys, but not as many.
2: I already own a business. I don't want to find
0: how old are you?
2: Harder. I'm 39.
0: Yeah, so you're an established like adult person.
1: Mm-hmm.
2: Yeah,
0: you're not in a needy position at all.
2: No, it not at all. So,
1: do you think he will be the one you marry?
2: I would love to marry him. He's a great guy. I'm not into commingling the finances.
0: Yeah, I agree.
2: And I've said it, and he's
0: it's very dangerous. I think you're just going to have a very clear, no child in the room, no music playing, no distraction, very clear, define the relationship conversation, and just, here's what I think. I think I love you, and I think I do want to spend my life with you. I'm not going to, I've worked so hard to get where we are, and because this is inherited money, my grandmother would roll over in her grave. And
1: it's just not wise now.
0: And I just don't feel the wisdom in this, and I'm not going to do this out of order. And so I'll be happy to look at a home together and even put my home involved or some of my money involved or whatever, because we're going to combine our lives when we're married. But until we're married, I'm not going to. And you just need to hear that. And if that's a deal breaker for you, then you need to think about that.
2: Okay.
0: I mean, you just got a kind of clarity, right?
2: I've tried to make it pretty clear, but he continues to look at houses and consider my.
0: Well, you can go look at houses, but I'm not.
2: But it's
1: What's his living situation?
2: He has an apartment and cars and. $20,000 to put down on a house, which isn't much for a down payment these days.
0: Mm-hmm.
2: And
0: what does he make?
2: He makes probably $85,000 a year.
0: What do you make?
2: Probably $32,000 a year.
0: How old is he?
2: 40.
0: Okay. All right. So it's same age. That's good news. And
1: you're only making $32,000 a year, Haley. Is that what you said?
2: Yeah.
1: Have you combined your finances with him? Are you guys? Or are you?
2: I haven't combined anything. He has a place.
1: But you're living on $32,000 a year in Portland with a kid.
2: Yes.
1: Okay, that's great.
0: It's amazing.
1: Yeah.
0: Well done. Yeah, that's a big strain.
2: Well, it's outskirts of. There,
0: yeah. Okay. That's okay.
1: Yeah.
0: How
1: great.
0: Much inheritance did you receive?
2: Which time?
0: Okay. How much inheritance do you have, and who did it come from?
2: My estranged mother passed away last year, and I was left a quarter. There's four of us. I was left a quarter of her federal retirement to the tune of about $214,000. And I have to empty that account apparently in 10 years.
1: Mm-hmm.
2: And so I'm going to have to start taking RMDs. And I'm well, that'd be a great, to rent this house out and, progress with him and go in on a house together and start putting some RMDs toward that. But again,
0: And that's the total inheritance?
2: No, I have other accounts and trusts beyond that.
0: How much?
2: Probably another $120,000.
0: Okay. All right, cool. Well, you've got a really nice nest egg. He has a better income. This sounds like a good situation overall.
2: Mm-hmm.
0: But again, you just need to be aligned. And I don't know. I sometimes have, because I'm a Southern person, we have a tendency to be too nice to the point that we're not clear.
1: For you,
0: and
1: Dave.
0: I stopped doing that about 20 years ago. And now I'm extremely clear because I found out that that's actually nice. To be unclear is to be unkind.
2: Okay.
0: And so be clear.
1: Mm-hmm.
0: And because it's not fair to him for him to have, we're out here looking at houses and then, what happened to Haley? She just jumped off the rails. I thought we had all this figured out. No, I think you need to be very clear. And he can, I'm not going to go look at houses anymore until it's part of a system that includes a date that we are married before we buy a house. And so there's no reason for me to go look at houses in that situation. We can do other things with our time.
1: And when you got the 214, that That was a year ago. If you have 10 years, you have 9 more years. And, you know, and

0: realistically, if you guys get married in the next year or two, you know what I mean? Like the time
1: you can
0: crunch.
1: You can pull it all.
0: Yes, yes.
1: You can pull it all at once and just pay taxes on it and put it as a down payment. And I would. And I think it sounds like that's probably what you were planning to do. But again, you guys, I think he's pushing on the gas and you weren't pushing on the brakes as hard. So bring it to a stop at the red light. Beep, beep.
0: Yeah, right? And that's wise, Haley. Like your gut and what you're
1: it's very
0: leaning
1: wise.
0: Towards is right. Yeah, so
1: it's the right
0: trust
1: thing.
0: That.
1: It's a very, very smart way to do this. And, you know, you've got 300,000 reasons to do this, a baby as a reason to do this, an established 39-year-old woman who's making it on her own. Mm-hmm. You know, you're not
0: has her own
1: you're not
0: job.
1: Some kind
0: I mean,
1: of desperate somebody or something here. This is not, you know, you're in great shape. And you got a good head on your shoulders. The way you even posed the question was, you know, there's wisdom and we could feel your spirit is solid, all of that. So trust your gut. You got a good one. You know, and but just you can be kind and very, very, very clear, and that's all I would do. I've not faced that situation, but that's what I.
0: Yeah, and my prayer is that you guys have established a relationship, and that he's a great guy, that he respect that, and say absolutely, okay, well, let's wait, let's make some plans, and you know what I mean. If it scares him off, then you probably wouldn't want to be in a relationship with him.
1: If it runs
0: him
1: off, he was there for the money. If he books based on this. He wasn't there for the right reason.
0: Mm-hmm.
1: So it's a great acid test in that regard. So he was just trying to sign up for a down payment with some girl he met. You know, oh, that's real scary, isn't it? I doubt it is, though. I don't think that's the case. And the reason, you know why I don't think so? Because I don't think she would have put up with him this long.
0: Mm-hmm.
1: I think she would have run him off before now. She would have smelled that.
0: We trust you, Haley.
1: Yeah. The girl I'm talking to is smart. I mean, that's, you know, she's got some brains. It's a good thing.

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3: Fox News, I'm Tom Graham. President Trump wants the Senate to confirm his acting attorney general to the cabinet on a permanent basis.
4: The White House has officially sent the Senate the nomination of Todd Blanche to be attorney general. Blanche has been the acting AG since early April following the resignation of former attorney general Pam Bondi.
3: Fox's Jared Halperin there. After just one day, the defense team for Carmelo Anthony has rested in his murder trial in Texas. He's accused of killing another high school student. Austin Metcalf.
5: The defense argued that Anthony acted in self-defense and out of fear after Metcalf pushed him first. One of the defense witnesses today was a school police officer. He testified that knives under 5 inches are legal to carry here in Texas.
3: Fox's Brooke Taylor, the case does have racial implications. Anthony is black. Metcalf is white. 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

0: Marty. Marta is with us in Indianapolis. Hi, Marta. How are you?
1: Hi, I'm good. Thank you.
0: Good. What's up?
1: So my big question, like the main question, is going to be, should I get a loan, or should me and my husband, I guess, get a loan to get all of our debt together and pay it off that way, or should we refinance our house first?
0: Probably neither. How much debt do you have?
1: Without the house, it's about $14,172.01.
0: No, you should not get any kind of loan, and you for sure don't need debt consolidation. What kind of debt is the $14,000?
1: About $1,600 of it is going to be credit card debt. I have, or my, what I owe on my car is about $4,600. And then the rest is going to be medical.
0: Okay. And you have health insurance, I assume. So this has been deductibles and copays.
1: Yes.
0: Okay. Who's been sick?
1: I wasn't really sick. I had a baby.
0: Okay.
1: So that's what
0: it is. And you end up with $5,000 worth of bills having a baby out of pocket?
1: Pretty much. About $600 of it was for genetic testing while I was still pregnant because I'm adopted, so we wanted a little bit more information of what could possibly happen after the
0: baby. So what is your household income?
1: Right now, with me out of work monthly, it's about $3,060.
0: What did you say about work? I'm sorry, I misunderstood.
1: Right now, I'm only doing like very minimal part-time.
0: With you being out of work with the baby. I see. How old is the baby?
1: Yeah, sorry.
0: That's okay. I didn't understand you. How old's the baby?
1: You're fine. She's 2 months.
0: Oh, wonderful. That's so cool. And your husband makes $3,000 a month?
1: So I've been working a little bit, but about $3,000 was both of ours.
0: Okay. And what does he do?
1: He works at a drug manufacturing company out of town close to us.
0: Mm-hmm. And how old is he?
1: He's 24.
0: 24. Okay. All right. So the bad news is you have $14,000 in debt. The good news is you only have $14,000 in debt. And so Rachel and I are going to put you on an every dollar budget. We're going to give it to you. And then both of you are going to pick up side gigs. He's going to pick up a lot. You're going to pick up a little. You're going to look around the house and sell so much stuff the baby thinks he's next. You're going to stay out of restaurants unless one of you is working there. You're not going on vacation. And you're going to roll up your sleeves and put $1,000 a month on this by making an extra $1,000 a month, $2,000 a month between the two of you, and you're going to be 100% debt-free in about a year.
1: Okay.
0: But you're going to have to add some income to this.

0: because your income's already dangerously low. Would you agree?
1: Yes.
0: Yeah.
2: Yeah. And, how so, when you go back to work, Marta, full time, what will you be making?
1: What I was making before I left, I was making about $4,600 a month.
2: Oh, good. Okay.
0: So you make more than him.
1: It's pretty close. He makes a little bit more than me.
2: A little bit more, but yeah, but he's bringing home $3,000 and you bring home $4,000 when you're both working full time. I thought you said. Right?
0: Mm-hmm. Okay.
1: Oh, I'm so sorry. I was looking at the completely wrong numbers.
2: Oh, you're fine.
1: He makes alone $2,400 a month.
2: $2,400 a month he makes.
1: Yes.
2: Okay, but you make $4,000 a month. Is that right?
1: That would be together after I'm back.
0: Okay.
2: Okay.
0: So both of you are got to work on your long-term careers. Both of your jobs suck, income-wise. Okay? Your long-term career. Mm-hmm. In the short term, you got to work on some part-time extra work to add income to the household. But that's not that unusual when you're 23 with a baby. Okay? It's not unusual. There's no shame in that. So short term, we get our income mm-hmm. up and we knock out this debt with some part-time jobs. Long term, we start really focusing on what do we want to be doing when we're 30 that pays 10 times more than we're getting paid now? What classes do we need to take? What certifications do we need to get? What new jobs do we need to get? Because you don't want to be 38 and making this kind of money.
1: Mm-hmm.
0: That's the wrong end of the bell curve. You don't want to be over there.
2: Yeah, and Marta, the medical bill side, that is one industry. If you call the hospital and you guys get some money, you know, piled in together, that there's a chance they will settle, they'll come down. There's a lot of stories that we've heard throughout the years, I know, of people calling, and that is one place that you could actually see your bill lower. So make that part of your part-time job too, is tracking down the insurance company and the hospital and the bills and all of that.
0: Sophia is in Idaho. Hi, Sophia. How are you?
3: Oh, my gosh. Hi. I'm doing good. Yourself?
0: Better than I deserve. How can we help?
3: Hi. So I'm a stay-at-home mom. My husband and I are almost complete baby step number 3.
0: Good.
3: I have an opportunity to clean a friend's business office for $300 a month, mm-hmm. cleaning it twice a month. And I want to know how I can do that legally. Meaning like with taxes and everything like that.
0: Okay. Well, the easiest thing to do is just keep it as a sole proprietorship, which is what I would do. Open a separate bank account. It's not legally, it's just keeping up with it, okay? Open a separate bank account and just put a business name on it. It's Sophia So-and-so, DBA, doing business as Sophia's Office Cleaning, or whatever you name it, okay? And use your Social Security number. Also put your husband on the account. But you've got a separate account just for the business, okay? And you don't have to have a tax ID number. You don't have to have anything. You can do it in a sole proprietorship, a DBA account, doing business as. Then you put all the income from your side hustle into that, and any expenses, like if you bought cleaning supplies or something like that, any expenses you have around the business come out of that account. Mm-hmm. Nothing else goes into that account except business. Nothing comes out of that account except business. And then when you take money out of that account to bring it home and use it, you set aside 1/4 of it for taxes, and you're supposed to file quarterly estimates for your taxes on your business, and that's based on your profits. And so if you made $3,000 in a quarter, you probably would have set aside $750 for taxes, and that's going to be pretty close. And when you calculate out your quarterly estimates, they're not hard to calculate. It's based on your profit. If you need some help with all that, you can just get with one of our Ramsey trusted tax professionals, and they can help you do it. But the big thing, Rachel, is just to keep your business stuff separate.
2: Yes. Well, and the quarterly estimates. That's the one that we get called small businesses. That's some of the worst financial calls I feel like we get with small business. Now, she won't be doing like tons and tons and tons of revenue, you know, as of right now.
0: Yeah.
2: She could start to grow it, but
0: if you run a 1099 or you run a side hustle and you're not paying your taxes through the year, you're going to get hit in the back of the head come April. You're going to get the devil smacked out of you. You're not going to like it. You're right. It's one of the biggest problems we see. Mm-hmm. How'd you get a $20,000 IRS lien? Oh, well, I didn't pay my taxes. Mm-hmm. Oh, what is that? For 2 years or 1 year or whatever it was on that side hustle. And so all income in America is taxable. So, sorry, even if it's cash, no matter what it is, if it's income, it is taxable. And if you're telling the truth and you have integrity, you file a tax return, you put down your income minus your expenses, the difference is called profit, and that profit is taxable in America. Welcome to the United States. And if you start making a lot of money, you'll get the opportunity to pay a lot of taxes, and you'll get the opportunity to listen to some communists say you're not paying your fair share, which is absolutely ridiculous. So when considering that 47% of 48% of Americans last year paid zero federal income tax, how's that fair?

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2: From ABC News, I'm Stephanie Officer. Tonight, President Trump says he implored Israel and Iran to stop firing on one another after both sides launched new attacks on each other over the weekend. ABC's Jonathan Carl.
3: But even as Trump pleads for peace, the U.S. naval blockade of Iran remains in place. And today, U.S. forces fired on a foreign tanker headed towards an Iranian port, forcing it to turn away. Still, Trump remains ever optimistic about a deal, telling the Financial Times Israel will follow his lead. I call the shots, he said. I call all the shots.
2: The House Oversight Committee is set to interview Bill Gates and Jeffrey Epstein's longtime executive secretary this week.
4: The interview of Leslie Groff, Epstein's former executive secretary, could offer the House Oversight Committee the clearest window into Epstein's day-to-day activities. Groff helped schedule massage appointments for Epstein before his 2006 arrest, allegedly including some with underage girls, according to records released by the Department of Justice. Her lawyer has denied she knowingly assisted in Epstein's crimes. The committee will also interview Microsoft co-founder Bill Gates on Wednesday about his relationship with Epstein, which began 3 years after Epstein pleaded guilty to soliciting a minor for prostitution in Florida. Peter Harwalambos, ABC News.
2: A Louisiana man is now recovering after trying to avoid cops by leaping into an alligator-infested swamp. It went about how you'd expect.
5: Louisiana state troopers pulled over a drunk driving suspect on an elevated highway just outside New Orleans. But before they could finish the sobriety test, the man jumped off the highway and into the alligator-infested swamp. Trooper Kyle Wagner says one of the gators attacked, but even with bite wounds, the man continued deeper into the marsh.
6: Even after getting attacked by an alligator, he continued to evade arrest.
5: Wagner says they did eventually catch the man, and after he was treated for alligator bites, arrested him on drunk driving charges. Chris Miller, ABC News, New Orleans.
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2: New numbers from the Filipino government on the earthquake that struck there. The National Disaster Risk Reduction and Management Council says that there have been at least 35 deaths, 144 injured, with 4 people missing. Here's ABC News foreign correspondent Maggie Rulli.
9: Search and recovery is still ongoing. The most powerful quake to hit this year. More than that, the most powerful quake to hit in the past few decades. Now, it was a 7.8 magnitude quake that hit right off the Philippines' main southern island.
2: Someone made off with 18 pallets of whiskey from a Pennsylvania storage facility last week.
10: There was a lot of Noble Oak bourbon being stored in a Philadelphia warehouse on Friday. It was supposed to go to locations in northern New Jersey. A couple of thieves had other plans.
11: They showed up at American Supply's warehouse. They said, hey, we're here for a pickup for A21. They didn't really know what it was.
10: A21 Wine and Spirits Chief Operating Officer Rob Koch stating the obvious that the warehouse failed at some basic security measures. The booze still missing. Sherry Preston, ABC News.
2: A referee from Somalia has been denied entry to the U.S. for the FIFA World Cup. U.S. Customs and Border Protection says it's due to vetting concerns. FIFA confirms Omar Abdul Qadir Artan will be unable to train and officiate at the FIFA World Cup 2026 after he was denied entry into the United States. Somalia is on the Trump administration's countries of concern list, requiring extra vetting for entry. I'm Stephanie Officer, ABC News.
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13: Weather every 30 minutes on WFIR. Tonight stays mostly cloudy with a low around 64. A slight chance of showers for Tuesday, mostly cloudy with a high near 85. Chance of showers continues for Tuesday night, mostly cloudy with a low around 68. And Wednesday has a chance of showers, staying mostly cloudy and hot with a high near 91. 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

0: Welcome back to the Ramsey Show in the Fair Winds Credit Union Studio. I'm Dave Ramsey, your host. Rachel Cruz, Ramsey personality. My daughter is my co-host today. Connor is in Boston, Mass. Hey, Connor, what's up?
1: Hey, Dave. Hey, Rachel. How's it going?
0: Good. How you doing, man?
1: I'm doing well. My question today is about investing. So I'm 25 years old. I'm living at home. I make around $56,000 a year, and cash flowing college. So recently, I started investing in a brokerage account, and I was wondering, is it wrong to primarily invest into a brokerage account?
2: Just in general?
0: For what purpose? I don't understand your... Why would you only do that?
1: Yeah, so... Recently, I was thinking more about it. I should put money into the retirement accounts, of course, but I was kind of wondering, is it wrong to put more money into the brokerage account versus retirement accounts for the purpose of saving for like a down payment on a house or being able to use that money the age of 59?
0: Yeah. Well, the first thing we would tell you to do is be debt free. Are you?
1: I am.
0: Good. And then we would tell you to have an emergency fund of 3 to 6 months of expenses. Do you?
1: I do.
0: Great. You're way ahead of the game. You're 25, and you're in college. What are you studying, sir?
1: Business administration.
0: Cool. And when will you graduate?
1: This fall, but I'm thinking about going for a master's degree.
0: Why?
1: I haven't been able to find an opportunity in the field that I'd like to pursue.
0: So what field is that?
1: Merchandising.
0: You don't need a master's degree.
1: Okay.
0: No. That's not what's keeping you, holding you back. Are you working full-time now?
1: I am.
0: What do you make now?
1: $56,000.
0: Oh, you told me that. I'm sorry. You told me that.
1: No problem.
0: Okay. All right. So 25 years old, you're making $56,000.
2: What are you doing now, Connor, for a job?
1: I'm a deli manager at a grocery market.
0: Great. Okay. Well, I would start pursuing your merchandising career now while you finish up your... Are you finishing a four-year degree or a two-year?
1: Four-year.
0: Okay. Good for you. Okay. Excellent. Yeah, you got some pretty good basic business tools in your belt academically. All you would need for merchandising for sure. And what you need to do, though, is get in with a good company that lets you mentor and be apprenticed by... some fabulous people that have been in the business a while, and you can kind of walk alongside them and learn from them, be discipled or mentored, so to speak. That's what I'd be looking for, and I'd be looking for that hardcore and just working it like crazy. I'm going to send you a copy of Ken Coleman's book, The Proximity Principle, which will outline a good way to land that kind of position, which is where that's what I would focus on. Now, having said all that, back to your question. You're debt-free. You have an emergency fund. Way to go. When you've settled in on your permanent career, maybe by this time next year, we would say that you are at baby step 3B, and people do two things at baby step 3B. That 3B is before they start putting 15% away for retirement, they sometimes take a gap period of time and pile up money for a down payment. And you could use a brokerage account to do that, okay?
1: Okay.
0: Sometimes they put zero in retirement. Sometimes they put a little in retirement. Sometimes they put the whole 15% or baby step 4 in retirement while they're working on their down payment. If you've got the margin to do both, save a good, strong down payment, and start putting your 15% away at your new big-time job that you've landed by next spring, and you're loading up that Roth 401k, I would love that for you, but... If you want to take a couple of years and do no retirement and just stack cash for your down payment, that's fine. And then, you know, you do need to get the Roth long-term working in your benefit. Because from age, let's say from age 25 to age 65, the amount of money that is in the account that is growth is about 90% of the money. So let's say you had $2 million in there, then somewhere around $1.8 million of the $2 million is growth.
1: Mm-hmm.
0: That means it's all taxable. You're going to pay taxes on $1.8 million if you've got it in a brokerage account. If you've got it in a Roth 401k, zero taxes on that 1.8. And taxes on 1.8 sounds an awful lot like $600,000 or $700,000. So long term, you don't want to only have a brokerage account. Mm-hmm. Long term, you also want to have the tax savings of a Roth 401k Roth IRA.
2: And the question you're asking is fair to say, hey, do I want money tied up till I'm 59 and a half?
0: Yes, some of it.
2: And so that's it. So I would front load your retirement, take care of the Roth IRA, take care of the 401k, and then anything beyond that that you want to be able to save in a brokerage account, you know, get some index funds, whatever that is for you, that's great. Then you can take it. But I would do that second to all the retirement. Go ahead and get all
0: and
2: that funded.
0: Third behind buying a house.
2: That's right. That's right.
0: Yeah, the home. Exactly. Yep. So sometimes, Connor, we get the question like a 40-year-old one is worried about, okay, I might want to retire in 10 years at 50, and I can't get to anything till I'm 59 and a half. And in that case, you do what Rachel's talking about.
2: Like, and

0: paid off. Work the baby steps. And I think you're going to be in great shape if you just do those things. Shelley is in Detroit. Hi, Shelley. How are you?
1: Good. How are you? Thank you for taking my call.
0: Sure. How can we help?
1: So I will be 43 next year. I have had a salon for the last, 8 years, and I'm actually looking to close it and possibly then just kind of stay home with my kids.
2: Great. Are you able to do that financially?
1: Well, that's what I'm, hoping to see. We have two homes. We just have the mortgage on our first home. So, again, I know this is, first world problems. My husband has always said, hey, stay home. I'll handle it. And I think having my shop has helped just to keep things going and keep things afloat. But I think I could.
0: What does he make?
1: I think I could. I would say between the two of us, we're about 150.
0: No, I asked what he makes. You're quitting.
1: What he makes? About 100.
2: Can you live on that?
1: Yeah, I have other money coming, that has come in.
0: You don't know. You're dodging all over the place. You need to sit down in detail and do a detailed budget on every dollar. And you and him need to sit down and look at, if my income's not here, what does our house look like? And if you like the way it looks and you want to quit, quit.
2: Maybe you sell one of the houses in order to make it work.
0: Yeah, might have to. Sell that other house, pay off your mortgage.

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2: 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Alex is with us. Hi, Alex. How are you?
3: Hi, Dave. How are you doing?
2: Better than I deserve. What's up?
3: So I'm just calling because I was following your plan, and I was doing so well, and a few things came up, and I unfortunately fell back into the credit card habit, and I guess I'm trying to reframe my mindset to get out of the habit of using the credit card, and I've kind of been struggling with that a little bit. I really want to get out of debt, but I'm
2: cool. How much credit card debt have you got, Alex?
3: With everything in total, $23,000.
2: It's all credit cards?
3: Yeah, just one specific one.
2: How much do you owe on your car?
3: I don't have a car that... Well, I do owe a car, but it's to a family member.
2: How much do you owe on your car?
3: $7,000.
2: Okay, cool.
4: Is that part of the 23?
3: Yes, correct.
4: Okay.
2: Oh, it is. Okay. All right.
3: Yeah.
2: And so we're talking about $16,000 in credit card debt and $7,000 on the car.
3: Yes, to be exact. Yes.
2: And what do you make, sir?
3: Between $3,000 to $4,000 per month.
2: Okay. How old are you?
3: I am thirty years old.
2: That's no, okay. Good. What do you do for a living?
3: I do factory work, and on the side, I do a little bit of food delivery.
2: Okay. So you said you were going along fine, and some things came up and threw you off the wagon. What came up?
3: Yeah. So my car broke down, mm-hmm. and which is why I ended up borrowing money from a family member to get another vehicle. Otherwise, I would be carless.
2: Mm-hmm.
4: What else? What was the credit card debt? The $16,000 you said you keep going back in. What causes that?
2: What was that?
3: Yeah. I was struggling to make ends meet, and paying bills and stuff like that is.
2: So we've outlined your bills. What bills you got trouble paying?
3: Groceries, gas.
2: Well, you make enough to pay those.
4: What's your rent?
3: I live with family, so I just help with the bills.
2: What does that mean?
3: Yeah. So I help with electricity, water.
2: Yeah, what's your bill?
4: How much of that goes to bills of that $3,000 to $4,000?
3: I would say about $250 a month.
2: Okay, so you got $250 a month for that. I don't know, put in $300 for gasoline, or $250 more. That's $500. You buy a little bit of food. That's a long way from $3,000 or $4,000. Why are you having trouble making your bills?
3: So
2: you're partying a lot.
3: No, I'm actually not.
2: Where are you spending your money?
3: For food, I spend about $600 every 2 weeks.
2: Why? On one guy?
3: because that's what

0: what I contribute in the household. That's basically what I help out, since I don't have to pay rent.
1: Oh, I thought you said you had $250 you had to help out with. Now you're saying it's $850.
0: For, like, the bills.
1: No, now you're saying it's $2,000. $600 is $1,200 plus $250 is $1,500 is your rent to live with family. 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
0: Yeah, so
1: 600 times 2 is 1200 plus 250 is 1450. That's your rent.
0: Mm-hmm.
1: The equivalent of, because you're buying food at home and you're buying food out also, aren't you?
0: Yes, I am.
1: Okay. So here's what's happening, I think. I might be wrong. I'm just listening to you trying to diagnose over the phone here, okay? But I think you're disorganized, and you do not have a detailed every dollar plan, because you have margin in the budget you gave us. There is room in these numbers.
2: Yeah, and the problem, too, is, Alex, that the credit card keeps catching your slack. So you're a little bit of the sloppiness and the not, you know, not having, like, really strict boundaries with your money. The credit card is what sneaks in there, and you end up racking up $16,000. So here's the deal. If the credit card wasn't around, you wouldn't have that option. Yeah, so I think, Alex, you cut up your credit card right now.
1: Where is it?
0: Yeah, so I actually did cut it up.
2: Yeah.
0: And the mistake I did make, you know how most phones have, like,
2: Apple
0: you can
2: Pay.
0: Add your credit card?
2: Yeah. Apple Pay. Take it off, okay? Take it off Apple Pay. It's not as exciting as cutting up a physical card.
1: As soon as you hang up, you reach over to Apple Pay and delete
2: yes.
1: it.
2: Yes.
0: Yeah.
2: But that's the, I mean, that's...
0: Yeah, that's
2: the step that starts to... No, I was just going to say, that's
1: the stuff... You have to put boundaries up for yourself.
2: Yes. That's the stuff that starts to change your behavior, because it's not an option anymore.
1: And go on Amazon and unplug your card.
0: Yeah. Yeah.
1: If you want an Amazon account, it has to be on a debit card.
0: Okay.
1: Get your credit card number off there. As soon as you hang up, do away with Apple Pay. Completely delete it. You do not need it. As soon as you hang up, take your debit card and replace it on your Amazon account, or close your Amazon account altogether.
0: Okay. Yeah. I definitely plan on doing that.
1: And anything else that you use regularly that has your credit card number on it, put your debit card number on it and take your credit card off. If you're paying utilities or anything else, take it off. Get rid of it. Get rid of any sign that you ever owned a credit card. If I came and investigated you, I don't want to be able to find anything. For your sake, you got to get rid of it, because it keeps sneaking back. And you know, and had one guy memorize the number. I don't know how to erase that. But anyway, you know, it's like, you know, you got to put up some boundaries. But the biggest thing is, you don't need it if you would get organized and stick to the organization. You make enough to pay the bills that you have easily and begin to get out of debt. And if you add up what you're paying to live there, you ain't got a deal. So you need to look at that, too, and start thinking about a single guy for $1,450.
2: Because the food thing, I mean, you're not eating all of that.
1: You're not eating $1,200 worth.
2: No.
1: If you do, you got another problem.
2: Yep. So relooking at some of that, Alex, I think is going to help. And if you start putting some things in place.
1: It might be that getting out on your own with a roommate might help with a bunch of this.
2: It the family.
1: Be, because
2: the
1: you'd
2: family
1: have
2: dynamic.
1: more reality of what it is you actually need to spend for you to exist.
2: Mm-hmm.
1: And I don't think it's as much as you're paying to live there. So doesn't sound like it to me. But you can look at all that. It'd probably be good for you anyway. And so let's consider that idea. And then, you know, chop up the card. You've already done that. Let's cut it off of all the anywhere digitally that it's stored. Get rid of it.
2: Welcome to 2026. It used to be like, get your scissors out and cut up the card. Now they're like,
1: now
2: now
1: we have to take a sledgehammer to your iPhone. Yeah. Get your iPhone out, lay it down, hit it with a hammer. It'll probably help you in a lot of ways.
2: Oh.
1: Probably a lot of things would get better in your life when you did that. Oh my gosh. Yeah, Alex, that's the thing. And the other thing I used to do when I was starting all this stuff, Alex, 1,000 years ago, was I would pretend. I would say, okay, what if I had to pay off $2,000 next month, or something terrible was going to happen to a family member? And it isn't, but I would just pretend that. Like, if I had to save a child's life, could I do it? Well, yeah. I could get organized. I could get intense if I had to save a child's life. If I had to save, do something that emotional, right? Visceral. And you go, okay, if I had to do that, then I could do it. That means I can do it. Now I just have to do it. Instead of like,
3: well, I think I'm going to be Dave Ramsey.
1: That doesn't work. Dave Ramsey isn't watching over you. You got to go do it. And that's the beauty of this. You fix the person in your mirror while you transform your finances.

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3: ABC News, I'm Stephanie Officer. Even as the U.S. blockade over the Strait of Hormuz continues, President Trump claimed today negotiations with Iran are continuing steadily. ABC's Jonathan Carl.
4: I spoke with President Trump just a short while ago over the phone. He insisted that talks are actively underway with the Iranians right now, telling me repeatedly he doesn't want anything to get in the way of his deal, saying, quote, we're trying to finish it up.
3: More than 30 million Americans under alert tonight for severe weather as a series of storms takes aim at the middle of the country. ABC News chief meteorologist Ginger Zee.
5: Tornado warning just popped south and east of Denver. We've already seen ping pong ball sized hail into Nebraska, parts of Kansas. There will be more warnings on the map. Some of them go until 11 p.m., but the flood watches are still up. Kansas City down to Atlanta and including Louisville.
3: OpenAI filed preliminary paperwork with the SEC today that would lead the way to it becoming a publicly traded company. This is ABC News.
6: Weather every 30 minutes on WFIR. Tonight's day is mostly cloudy with a low around 64. A slight chance of showers for Tuesday, mostly cloudy with a high near 85. Chance of showers continues for Tuesday night, mostly cloudy with a low around 68. And Wednesday has a chance of showers, staying mostly cloudy and hot, with a high near 91. Weather every 30 minutes on News Talk, WFIR 107.3 FM. 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
1: Today's question comes from Courtney in Minnesota. I own my home free and clear and have no other debt. My ex-husband moved an hour away, and it would be easier for me and the kids if I move closer to him since we share custody. Can I purchase a home with cash before my current home sells? I have a realtor and know that what we can list my house for and what I can afford once it's sold. We've talked about contingency offers as well as taking out a mortgage, paying it off once my current house is sold. What is the best way to buy a house in cash considering my situation? I mean, the contingency is probably the easiest element there. So, I mean, it would be that. And, I mean, honestly, right now it is it's more of a buyer's market. You're not, you know, stuck in 2022 when it was just insane and no one took even contingency offers. So now I would say you have a best case scenario with where the market is for you to be able to pull something like this off.
0: So mechanically, the way that would work is you could do two things. The straight contingency, you go find the neighborhood that you think you want to move into. There's six houses on the market. You look at them, you pick out your favorite one, and you make an offer subject to the sale and simultaneous closing of your home. Most markets, the way that's done, and it is a little bit regional, but most people in most areas of the country, the way that's done is they'll put a 72-hour clause in there that says they keep the house on the market, they accept your contract, you have terms. If yours sells, you simply close on it. Very easy. If yours hasn't sold it, the other house that you're trying to buy is still on the market. If they get another offer that they want to accept, you have 72 hours to decide if you want to close or not. And you wouldn't. You would walk away if your house hasn't sold. Because the only other thing you can do is go in debt to do that, and I'm not going to tell you to do that in this situation. So the other thing you can do that's, if you can't get someone on the house you like to do a contingency with a 72-hour out, which is a fairly standard thing in the business, okay? But if you can't get someone to do that, what we did, Sharon and I did this, is we figured out the neighborhood we wanted to be in, and we looked at about six or eight houses out there while our house was on the market, and then when our house sold, we went and bought one. It was that simple. And we were ready, and actually one of the houses we had looked at, we weren't able to get it, it sold. It got away from us while our house was on the market. But our house sold, we went and bought one of them, and we were okay with that. Because we're not really, like, freaking out about a house or something. There's houses on every corner. You can get another one. So it's not like we're getting married. We're just buying a house. So you can move again if you need to. So the third option is sell your house and go rent. And then look for a house with the cash in your hand and just buy one. So any one of those three will work, and any one of those three will work without you borrowing money. So no, in no case would I tell you to go get a mortgage to make your ex-husband happy. No case.
1: Yeah. I mean, not to make him happy, but
2: it would be nice if we could be closer to him.
1: He
2: should have
1: moved.
0: No. He's the one moved away. Hello. All right. Abby's in Portland, Oregon. Hey, Abby, what's up?
3: Hey, thanks for taking my call.
0: Sure.
3: I recently was appointed a power of attorney for an elderly family member who's not a parent. As I've gotten into her finances, I realized that she's got no money. Her IRA has been completely drained. She's got two savings accounts that have just basically pennies in them.
0: Where did it go?
3: She had someone that she had hired to assist her, and in the last 6 months prior to me becoming POA, several hundred thousand dollars went up missing, which is a different conversation. That's a different conversation.
0: Okay.
3: Yes,
0: okay.
3: We're on it.
0: Good, because I'm angry with you and for her. Okay. All right.
3: Yes, no. It just makes me shake. And
0: yeah.
3: But I'm not going to see a penny of that.
0: Okay? No, it's probably gone. I don't disagree.
3: Now, she owns free and clear, no mortgage, a condo and a house.
0: Mm-hmm.
3: She also has a piece of commercial property that I can ultimately liquidate to fund her care needs. She's in an extended care facility now. Mm-hmm. But there's going to be some time right before I can get my hands on any of those dollars.
0: How much time do you need? I mean, how long will it take?
3: What's the condo worth? It's currently, like, if I were to look it up on Zillow, it's like $300.
0: Is it the cheaper of the three?
3: It is the cheapest of the three, yeah.
0: Yeah, sacrifice it.
3: Okay.
0: And get some cash in the bank to take care of her.
3: Right, but still, even if, you know, I'm just thinking, like, if I got an offer tomorrow, which I won't, because I can't list it tomorrow. I could probably list it next week, because I got to get it cleaned out. But that will still be...
0: Not if you're sacrificing it. You can list it and sell it by the morning and close it by Friday to an investor and sell it for 2.25. Dump it.
3: Okay.
0: If she has zero cash and she needs money this moment, correct?
3: Yes.
0: That's what I was understanding. Okay.
3: Yes.
0: And then the other two properties you got patience on because you did this.
3: Yes.
0: But
3: okay.
0: Otherwise, you're going to have a person in a nursing home who's out of her right mind, and you are the POA, and now you've gone and gotten a loan? Oh, gross.
3: Yeah.
0: That's icky. That's so icky. I'd rather give up $75,000 of her equity and sell that other condo for 2.25, as is, and you shovel it out, Mr. Investor.
3: Okay.
0: Let some guy that took a TikTok course come give you some money.
3: Okay. Okay.
0: Does that make sense? I mean...
3: It absolutely does.
0: And it's very clean and very, very quick.
4: I used to
0: be that guy 30 years ago. I used to buy real estate like that. And one of the things we're not going to give you a lot, but we'll close it Friday.
3: Okay.
4: Would you do one of those billboards that you see, we buy your home for cash?
3: Or the
0: shop around.
3: The first thing I would do
0: is just go to Ramsey Solutions and hit the Ramsey Trusted and call the real estate agent that or two that were in the area where that condo is that are Ramsey Trusted and tell them, what have I got to do to move this? Do you have a couple of investors in your pocket that buy stuff at a deal? Because I got to move this thing by and close it Friday and see how any of them respond. That's probably the easiest way to do it. And they'll take care, tell them what's going on and they'll help take care of you. And, you know, you take the least beating on it as possible. But I'm thinking.
4: But $200,000 is great.
0: I'm thinking $50,000-$75,000 off of $300 is probably going to get you anybody you want.
3: Okay.
0: And, okay. Yeah. And there's nothing else you could move that'll buy you a month. I mean, is there a car you could dump that would buy you a month?
3: She has a 2012 Volkswagen Jetta. That might get me $1,000.
0: No, it'll get you $5,000, but it's not going to get you a month.
4: What's the bill?
0: What's the bill and who's it owed to?
3: Well, she has her bill for her assisted living, which I covered her first month in deposit. That was $7,500, but then she has a couple of credit cards. She has some medical bills from hospitalizations and ambulance rides.
0: I don't have to pay any of those for 60 days. They can sit.
3: Okay.
0: The only thing I got to do is take care of her.
3: Right.
0: If the Jetta, what's the monthly bill on the assisted living?
3: It'll be around $5,000.
0: Well, if the Jetta will cover your month, dump it to Carvana or somebody. And that might buy you a little bit more time, and you don't have to sacrifice the condo quite so deep to get it moved the next month and then systematically work through the other two properties. Maybe we don't have to be quite so desperate. But just kind of work through your cash flow analysis that way. You're doing a great job, and thank you for taking care of her.

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2: I'm Tom Rigotti. The general election for Los Angeles mayor is now set. Fox's Kristen Goodwin reports.
3: Progressive LA City Council member Nithya Raman securing the second spot in the November runoff for Los Angeles mayor, advancing over former reality star Spencer Pratt, a registered Republican. Raman was elected to the council with the support of the Democratic Socialists of America. The 44-year-old will face fellow Democrat incumbent Karen Bass.
2: The defense rests in the trial of Carmelo Anthony, who's charged in the stabbing death of fellow high school student Austin Metcalf at a track meet last year.
4: Investigators say the confrontation began after Anthony sat under a tent belonging to Metcalf's team. The defense argued that Anthony acted in self-defense and out of fear after Metcalf pushed him first.
2: That's Fox's Brooke Taylor in McKinney, Texas. 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
6: Our scripture of the day, John 14:6. Jesus answered, "I am the way, the truth, and the life. No one comes to the Father except through me." John Maxwell said, "A leader is one who knows the way, goes the way, and shows the way." Classic John. Nice alliteration there, John. Well done. Scott is in Washington, D.C. Hey, Scott, how are you?
7: I'm great, Dave. Thank you both for taking my call.
6: Sure. How can we help?
7: I was married for 15 years. We've been divorced for 20 years. We had two daughters. They're in the mid to late 20s now. Both very good people. Never in trouble. Not weed heads. They're professional careers. Just never had a relationship, sadly. I've always said it is what it is. You can't make things happen sometimes. But I get an occasional, random text, "Hey, how are you?" But nothing structured like at Christmas or Easter or Thanksgiving or Father's Day or a birthday. Never a card, never a call. Just you know, the drop of a hat, you might get something random. My mom even will send, you know, $50 on a birthday, and there's no gratitude. I mean, when I was that age, I was writing thank you notes because you couldn't afford long distance calls. And yeah, it was second nature. And I'm, you know, doing my final documents now. I'm getting ready to rewrite the will. I'm like, they're not in it currently. And I'm starting to rethink it. You know, is there distance caused by something out of my control? Maybe they had somebody in their ear. I don't know. I don't want to ask those questions. It just seems intrusive and a lot of water over the dam. And as I'm about to rewrite everything, how do you include what you know, the behavior into your will and your estate plan? You know, you've always said a wise man leaves an inheritance to his children's children. And you know, I'm at a loss with where to go from here.
6: Yeah. Well, the sad thing is when there's that much pain, there's not a clear answer. You're not morally obligated to give anyone money, legally obligated or spiritually obligated to give anyone money. And when you leave a wise man or a good man, a godly man leaves an inheritance to his children's children is a proverb. But that inheritance is sometimes pastors will teach that as a spiritual inheritance, not a money inheritance. And I think it's both personally. But if you're prohibited from doing that because you don't have a relationship with the grandchildren's parents, then you can't do that. So you're prohibited in terms of having an influence with them. Okay. You're under no obligations and there's a lot of pain. It's very difficult to weed through all of that and find something. The only thing I would throw in is just, I have never, I mean, when you write this down, it's as if it's done. Okay. Until you change it again. Okay.
7: Correct.
6: If you die before you change it, it's going to be done. And so in a sense, when I write down something on my will or in my estate plan, I consider it done until I change it. Mm-hmm. So I have to be willing to, quote, die with it, not live with it, right? In that sense, one of my things, and I do this with team members that are leaving, I do it with anything, it's a situation like this, I have never regretted generosity. And generosity is a form of grace, and that is undeserved. That's what grace is. It's undeserved. Your daughters don't deserve this money based on the fact that they have not reached out, have not created a relationship as adults. They're old enough to have gotten away from people in their ear, to have healed from whatever happened 30 years ago or whatever else, and established some kind of relationship. They're not in a deserving role. But deserved hasn't got anything to do with generosity or grace. So, if you did something in the name of generosity or grace in your will, you would be doing it for you.
7: That makes sense.
6: Not for them. And that's a good thing. And if you did something for the grandbabies, you'd be doing it for you because you don't even know them.
7: Oh, they haven't hit the ground yet.
6: Oh, we don't even have any yet. Okay. Well, if there's grandkids, I'm sorry. If there's grandkids, then that's the children's children, right? So, or if you left something in trust for future grandkids, that would be, you know, you could do that. It's more about you addressing all of the stuff that's in your stomach and in your heart while you're dealing with all this and has very little to do with what's in your head.
0: Yeah, it's definitely a humility play, Scott, not an ego play, right? Of this, I've raised great kids and I get to leave them. You know what I mean? Like that feels good, right?
6: Yeah,
0: This is other end of the spectrum. So it would be out of a level of just humility and that you love them because of just for the sake that they are your children and not on any level of condition of a relationship, which is sad, really, really sad. But that's where that's the posture that it would come from. Yeah. It's just as their dad.
6: You mind me asking how old you are?
7: 60. I'll be 63 later this year.
6: Okay. Are you ill?
7: No. I've taught FPU 4 times.
6: Okay. Thank you. I appreciate that. All right.
7: Well, finally.
6: Yeah. So we're the same age. I mean, I'm 65.
0: Scott,
6: so.
0: Can I be nosy and ask how much will you be leaving just in general, if it's not to them or to them?
7: Well, right now the net worth about 2.5.
0: Okay.
7: Yeah. And, you know, I'm not a spender by any means.
0: Where would you leave it if it wasn't to your daughters? I'm just curious.
7: Right now it's a couple of different charities.
0: Okay.
7: Mm-hmm. You know, orphanage, battered women's shelter, and a church.
0: Yeah.
6: I would do some of both because of you, not because of them. And
7: makes good sense.
6: And you can decide the proportions. Mm-hmm. And whatever. And if you want to go really deep into it, you could leave some into a trust for future grandchildren as well. Now you've got to figure out who the trustee is in this mess. Bless their heart. But that's, you know, that's the three things you could do. Nothing, something, and or something for the grandkids. And I would be, it would be hard for Dave. Even though I try to live my life on the other thing I just taught you, it'd be hard for Dave to leave a bunch of money to somebody who hadn't spoken to me. Like, almost impossible. I couldn't do it. I'd leave something, probably. But, I leave a tip when the service is bad. Because it says something about me, not about the service. And that's going to be their freaking Dave Ramsey story. So there you go. That thing too, but that's not going to do with this discussion. But
0: yeah, I mean that's a hard, sad thing.
6: Well,
0: it is, and and the hope, Scott, obviously, is that between now and then that there's some level of reconciliation, and you know what I mean, and
6: yeah,
0: things can change, relationships can change, and that's the ultimate prayer, regardless of the money, but for the financial side, it just would take a deep level of humility, because you're getting nothing from it, right? To leave you something because you gave me something, there's like a condition there.
6: Yeah, but that's not, it's not really conditional. It's just...
0: Well, it's... It makes sense, I know, but and it's not like the girls, because he said his daughters are not,
6: they're not
0: irresponsible or crazy.
6: People,
0: yeah.
6: Yeah, that's hard.
0: That's tough. Hard.
6: I'm sorry. I'm sorry you're facing that. Yeah. Oh, man. Yeah, sometimes generosity and forgiveness and grace have more to do with what it does for me than it does the person that it's directed toward.
0: Mm-hmm.
6: Yeah.
0: There almost could be a level of healing in it. I don't know if that's true or not, but yeah. I don't know. There's kind of this like extra extension. Yeah. Or what you're leaving it to is beautiful too, Scott. The legacy that can pass on if you choose not to. What you've just lined out.
6: Yep.
0: Incredible work. In your city.
6: That puts this hour of the Ramsey Show in the books. We'll be back with you before you know it. In the meantime, remember, there's ultimately only one way to financial peace, and that's to walk daily with the Prince of Peace, Christ Jesus.

0: 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People dread the decision or put it off because it just feels too complicated. Todd in Florida said he was scared to even start, but Chapter walked him through it step by step and found a Medicare plan that actually fit his life and saved him $600 a year. That's exactly what Chapter does. They slow down, explain your options, and help you make a wise decision based on your doctors, your medications, your priorities, and your budget. And the best part, Chapter services don't cost you anything. To talk to Chapter, just dial #250 and say Medicare. 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
2: From ABC News, I'm Stephanie Officer. Before the highly anticipated NBA Finals game started tonight, the world's most famous arena transformed into a secured fortress since President Trump is in the building. ABC's Aaron Katursky.
3: Unprecedented airport-style security for the game. The Secret Service searching 19,000 fans. The boisterous watch party outside canceled and moved elsewhere. Police on high alert after five people were slashed in a seemingly random knife attack Sunday evening at Penn Station, the nation's busiest train station, directly beneath Madison Square Garden.
2: Ukraine and Russia continue squaring off at one another with dueling missile strikes today, as both sides appear to signal the war is not slowing down anytime soon. ABC's Ian Pannell.
4: Ukraine stepping up its long-range drone strikes, firing here in the Moscow region, all intercepted. The Kremlin now accusing European leaders of hypocrisy for meeting Zelensky and promising military aid while talking of peace. Russian Foreign Minister Lavrov also criticizing Washington for not implementing the agreement made between Putin and Trump in Alaska last year, warning everything now depends not on negotiations, but on the actions of Russia's military.
2: Dozens of people were killed, hundreds more now displaced after a devastating 7.8 magnitude earthquake struck the Philippines this morning, forcing people into the streets. ABC's James Longman.
5: CCTV cameras catching the moment the quake struck, panic sending residents in Davao City scrambling to the streets. Video circulating online shows the General Santos City shopping mall facade sheared off. The earthquake struck just after 7:30 a.m. local time in the sea south of the island of Mindanao. Tsunami alerts rang out as far as Japan and Australia. The USGS says some 15 million experienced moderate to severe shaking.
2: A $70 billion immigration enforcement bill is one step closer to a floor vote Tuesday after passing in the GOP-led House Rules Committee tonight. 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
2: Police in Toledo, Ohio, say they are questioning an unidentified 18-year-old in connection with the shooting at a music festival over the weekend that injured 12 people. Ohio Governor Mike DeWine says he's optimistic law enforcement will bring to justice those responsible for the shooting.
8: We have every confidence in the police department. We have every confidence that they will find and be able to arrest the individuals who participated in this.
2: South Philadelphia police continue their search for a pair of suspects involved in the murder of a rising Penn State senior over the weekend, with new surveillance video capturing those devastating final moments before the crime. ABC News Chief Justice Correspondent Pierre Thomas.
9: Video obtained by our ABC station WPVI appears to show the events of early Saturday morning. 22-year-old Billy Schmidt was walking home after watching the NBA Finals at a local bar. Schmidt is chasing two men who appear to have stolen his cell phone. All of a sudden, one of the men stops, turns around, and opens fire, striking Schmidt in the chest. The young man was transported to the hospital where he died.
2: A lawsuit is seeking to stop this Sunday's UFC fight on the White House South Lawn. The suit says the event violates prohibition on sporting events on federal parklands and claims the arena was constructed illegally. The White House has called the suit obstructionist and baseless. I'm Stephanie Officer, ABC News.
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11: Weather every 30 minutes on WFIR. Tonight's day is mostly cloudy with a low around 64. A slight chance of showers for Tuesday, mostly cloudy with a high near 85. Chance of showers continues for Tuesday night, mostly cloudy with a low around 68. And Wednesday has a chance of showers, staying mostly cloudy and hot with a high near 91. 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
12: There was a lot of Noble Oak bourbon being stored in a Philadelphia warehouse on Friday. It was supposed to go to locations in northern New Jersey. A couple of thieves had other plans.
13: They showed up at American Supplies warehouse. They said, hey, we're here for a pickup for A21. They didn't really know what it was.
12: A21 Wine and Spirits Chief Operating Officer Rob Koch stating the obvious that the warehouse failed at some basic security measures. The booze still missing. Sherry Preston, ABC News.
14: He's here. He's here. Now, broadcasting from the underground command post, deep in the bowels of a hidden bunker, somewhere under the brick and steel of a nondescript building, we've once again made contact with our leader, Mark Levin.

0: 1-877-381-3811. Yeah, my mouth broke. Thanks for being here. You know, folks, hope you had a good weekend. I speak the truth to you. You're like a big family to me, and I let the chips fall where they may. Sometimes they fall in places you like. Sometimes they fall in places you may not like. I don't know why the President of the United States feels the need to keep going to left-wing reporters and talking about confidential conversations he has with the Prime Minister of Israel. And I don't know why he keeps bashing the Prime Minister of Israel, who's trying to protect his country and his own people. Just a few weeks ago, their fighter jets were fighting right alongside ours. The Mossad was working with the CIA. And, of course, the Prime Minister was working with the President in what was a spectacular military operation. I know the President is deeply desperate for a deal. The Iranians know he's deeply desperate for a deal. The whole world knows he's deeply desperate for a deal. Got it. But the problem is the state of Israel is in the neighborhood. And when Hezbollah is shooting thousands of missiles into the state of Israel and tens of thousands of drones since the ceasefire 9 weeks ago on April 8th, and Israel's told it can only fight a defensive war, and Israel's told to stay away from Beirut, even though the head of the snake is right outside of Beirut, and even after signing a so-called peace deal with the Lebanese government, which is a government that wants peace with Israel but has nothing to do with Hezbollah and cannot control Hezbollah. And then when they fight to push Hezbollah back, because they've now had to depopulate the northern part of the country, it's a tiny country. I want you to think of New Jersey, and the top 20-25% of New Jersey has to be pushed back, hundreds of thousands of people depopulated. And then they're told they can only fight so much to stop it. The hypocrisy of our country that wouldn't put up with it in the treatment of that country is ridiculous. In fact, we don't ask any other country to do that. None. So why the constant beating up of Netanyahu? He wants to defeat the regime in Iran. We do not. We've decided not. We've decided, at least for now, maybe next week it'll change, we're not going to use our military to enforce anything except if they take action against us. So, obviously, if you're the Israelis and they're firing weapons into your country and you want to take action, we would do exactly the same thing, would we not? Even more. So, Iran's figured this out. So, they fired 11 ballistic missiles into Israel. Ballistic missiles that can blow a city block off the face of the earth. The size of school buses. Each one carries 2,000 pounds. So Israel prepares to fight back, and they get a call telling them they shouldn't. But if they do, to be very limited about it. So they go in and they hammer the hell out of them. And they want to finish the job, but they're pulled back by us. They're told, no, you come back. You want to be alone? You want to be the only ones? We didn't do anything much to support their effort. In fact, there was an announcement from the White House last night saying we had nothing to do with this. Our military is not involved. And I commented, well, that's nothing to be proud of. They were fighting alongside of us when we asked them to join us in our efforts. And, of course, Iran sees all this. But most of all, you know who else sees all this, Mr. Producer? Communist China. And what do you think Communist China's taken away from this? You think they're more or less worried about us should they invade Taiwan? What do you think? Seriously. I don't know why we beat up on an ally like this after praising them and embracing them and supporting them. Now, that said, a lot of you are thinking this way. Like, what's going on? Tyrus on Fox on the 5. I've only talked to him once, I think, for a book interview, Mr. Producer. We've had him on. Very nice man. Actually, really sharp. And about an hour ago on Fox the Five, he said this. Cut 21, go.
1: I think Iran is, they're counting us to be like the America they've had dealt with for decades. They're looking at how Afghanistan, well, maybe when America leaves, they'll leave us tanks and helicopters too. We just have to wait this out. I think a lot of, in America, it's easy for us to say, oh, this, what's going on over there is, but the people who live in Israel, this is their

0: It would be completely Iran's best friend in this situation is the United States, because they're the only one who can say to Israel right now, it's like, hey, stop firing. And that's a lot to ask a country after, forget just October 7th. Mm. Look, forget the national worldwide campaign against them. This type of stuff we've seen in our, here in America and our college campus all around the world. So I sympathize with Israel's need to want to be safe and free. And for us, we sit on the other side of the ocean going, well, this needs to stop. So Iran, if you have any brains left in, what did you call them again?
1: The gay Ayatollah.
0: The gay Ayatollah. You know, you know, maybe it's time to put on those dance shoes and go out and serenade and call the president and get it done. Because if the president walks away from this, mm-hmm. it's not going to be like Afghanistan.
2: Right. You,
0: Israel's coming, and hell's coming with him.
3: And so when the president did an interview on television in Israel maybe an hour or two ago, and it's pretty rough on the prime minister there, who's up for election in October, so it's very unhelpful to him. And they'll be sorry about any of these other candidates who are elected. I can trust you on that one. Trust me on that. And he said, if Israel, you know, basically if they don't do what I tell them to do, they're going to be left alone fighting Iran. They will whip Iran's ass. And they want to destroy that regime. And they will fund, finally, give arms to the people in Iran. They won't give a damn what Turkey and Erdogan has to say about it. Here's the interesting thing that they're not reporting really on any news outlet. The Iranian people, the Lebanese people, and the Israeli people are of one. They are united against this regime. The Israeli people want this regime defeated. The Persian people want this regime defeated. And the Lebanese people want this regime and Hezbollah defeated. Tens of millions of people. The lifeline will be whatever deal we come up with, because that deal, after the president leaves, will not be enforceable. It just won't. It just won't. So Axios and this guy, Barak Ravid is an Israeli who worked for two of the worst publications in Israel, couldn't hold his jobs there, goes to Axios, and this is the guy that receives the leaks, I guess from the Oval Office or people around the president, and who the president talks to all the time to put that information out. And you'll notice that Netanyahu hasn't gone to the press about any of the conversations. Moreover, I'm not aware that conversations our president has with any other head of state winds up being discussed in the media. I really have not seen it. But I've seen these things before, these efforts, these campaigns to diminish, to reduce. And I don't think Netanyahu is going to be pushed into submission. He can't. The stakes are way too high for exactly the reasons Tyrus said. Tyrus is right. And a lot of you have been calling here saying exactly the same thing. And online, putting aside the bots and the Jew haters and the rest, a lot of people are saying the same thing. This is not helping us. This is not helping us with Iran. It's not going to help us with a deal. In fact, what Israel did yesterday, if it's a deal the president is seeking, it certainly is, they helped on the deal. Because they're the only enforcers are in the Middle East dealing with Iran and Hezbollah. All right. Liberty's voice today. Cut two, Mr. Producer. Cut two. Go.
4: I'm a very big Churchill fan, and we all should be. He's one of the greatest leaders in the history of the world. He had a lot of differences with FDR, and then later, after FDR died, with Truman. And it basically came down to this during the negotiation toward the end of World War II and at the end of World War II. He said that you cannot trust Stalin. He's a killer. He's a communist who wants to conquer as much of the earth as he can, including Eastern Europe. In fact, Churchill said he already has his troops there and he won't remove them in some of these countries. No, says FDR, we can work this out. Then Truman, he meets with Truman, and Truman's main goal is what? To get out of Europe, to end the war, get out of Europe. What did Stalin do? He put in phony governments with phony elections where they resisted like in Hungary. The tanks rolled in and they just took them over. Churchill, in many ways, is Netanyahu and what they're dealing with in the Middle East.
3: You see, in the Middle East, including in Israel, if the price of a

0: gallon of gasoline goes up 70 cents or a dollar and so forth, that's a slight inconvenience, a temporary inconvenience all the way in the United States. For the Israelis, that cannot be the controlling factor over life and death. It cannot be the controlling factor. One more clip from today's Liberty's Voice. You can get it on Rumble and YouTube. Cut one, go. Why don't we think about 2 or 3 weeks of our beautiful bombers and our beautiful bombs and our jet fighters and everything and whatever we can. We target what we feel needs to be targeted and blow them the hell off the face of the earth. Mostly their SS, the IRGC. Do everything we can in that truncated period of time. Heavily hammer, hammer, hammer, hammer. And then say, okay, Israel and any Arab country, do as you wish. And I believe the Israeli military would take care of that regime and remove it. Because they do want to arm the people there. They do want to do what has to be done. And if they have to send troops in there, they will send troops in there. See, I don't think it's a threat to Israel when you say you may have to take on Iran alone. I don't think it's a threat to them at all. I think it's part of their wish list, quite frankly. It's now the Arabs who are more worried, but not the Israelis. I'll be right back.
1: Mark Levin.
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2: I'm Clark Palmer with your WFIR News Extra. During a recent rally for collective bargaining rights in downtown Roanoke, Dandy Clawson with the Virginia Harm Reduction Coalition said she wants to raise the voice of the people to achieve what she sees as a common good.
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0: truth is, it's the Arab countries, Turkey, and Pakistan that want us. It's not all the Arab countries. It's certain of the Arab countries, Turkey and Pakistan, that want us to prevent Israel from wiping out the Iranian regime. And it's not Israel. That's the truth. So, there we go. All right. Let's see here. President has a red line, though, when it comes to Iran. He told Meet the Depressed before he rightly walked out on that. That Kristen Welker is a disgrace and a disaster. To invite the president like that, then basically to act like you're some kind of a Democrat operative. We'll get into that more in a little bit. I already posted on it, but listen to this. Cut three, go.
1: I want to know what your red line is. What would trigger you to restart military action? Would it be Iran killing more American citizens?
2: Well, certainly that would be something that I would think about very seriously. But my red line would be if I think I wasn't going to make a deal, or if I wasn't going to make a deal fast enough. So we're having very good negotiations with the people that are leading the country now. It's the third group that we've been dealing with. And they are different. And you could say it's regime change, actually, because these are very different people. I find would be more rational, very smart.
0: I don't get that. More rational. What does that mean? They're firing missiles. They're attacking the Arab countries. They're attacking Israel. They're supporting Hezbollah to attack Israel, to attack the people in Lebanon. I'm not sure I understand what that means. Moderate ceasefire. I don't know what that means either. Go ahead.
2: Country. Bunch of names, but you know who they are. I mean, they're leaders. They're respected. Respected by the people that have to respect them. They are calling the shots. We know that because we see it through various tests.
0: Now, I'm going to tell you something. In the book I wrote on freedom of the press, there was a long interview that Ben Rhodes, he was the deputy national security advisor, but very much the point of the spear in negotiating the Obama nuclear deal with Iran. He was bragging about the fact how they gave talking points to the press and controlled the press. And the core issue was to convince them that the president of Iran was a moderate, as opposed to the IRGC, which is the hardliners. And that we either make a deal now with this moderate president of Iran, or the hardliners are going to take over. He said it was a complete farce. There were no models.

0: There were no moderates. He sold that bill of goods to the American people. I have it in my book. Unfreedom of the Press is one of the great scams in media history. Now we're being told about moderates versus hardliners. They're all hardliners. Moderates don't get to live. They don't survive. 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
1: 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From paranormal phenomena and UFOs to conspiracy theories and breaking news on the fringes of reality. 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
2: ABC News, I'm Stephanie Officer. President Donald Trump tonight became the first sitting U.S. president to attend an NBA Finals game. Many are criticizing that decision for bringing with him strict security measures in and around Madison Square Garden and shutting out Knicks fans outside the arena for its traditional watch party. New York Senate Minority Leader Chuck Schumer among the Democrats slamming the president's choice.
3: Tonight ought to be all about the game, the players, and the fans. But Donald Trump wants to make tonight all about himself.
2: A sailor is dead, another in custody after a shooting on the carrier USS John F. Kennedy over the weekend. Officials say around 5:15 Sunday morning, they responded to the shooting at Virginia's Newport News Shipbuilding Shipyard. A Navy spokesperson has identified the victim as boatswain's mate seaman Jesse Braswell. Another sailor was placed in pretrial confinement in connection with Braswell's death. Charges have not yet been filed. This is ABC News.
4: Weather every 30 minutes on WFIR. Tonight's day is mostly cloudy with a low around 64. A slight chance of showers for Tuesday, mostly cloudy with a high near 85. Chance of showers continues for Tuesday night, mostly cloudy with a low around 68. And Wednesday has a chance of showers, staying mostly cloudy and hot with a high near 91. 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
1: By the way, all of this might cost the Netanyahu his re-election in October, because the Israeli people want Hezbollah stopped and they want Iran defeated. They're tired of running to these bunkers. They're tired of their young sons and daughters being killed in war. They see that Iran is on its back. And they don't understand what all this talk is about a deal. And so this could cost Netanyahu his prime ministership. There are people in our government who want him to lose. They feel it's easier to deal with leftists and left-wingers who have more approval by Saudi Arabia and Qatar and countries like that. The UAE is a little country, an Arab country, but it's very smart, because it realizes that when we, the United States, eventually leave that area, at least most of our military, Israel is going to be the only country that can help defend them. It's not going to be any of the other Arab countries. And defend them against who? Not just Iran, but Turkey now. Turkey, Erdogan. Turkey has some kind of in over in our government over there. I don't know what the hell to think, what's going on with that. But reports said that he's the one who opposed arming the Kurds, who he hates. And so the Kurds weren't armed. There's all kinds of reports about this out there. I'm just telling you. So there's all kinds of things going on there. But, you know, the UAE wants to protect its people, too. And so it's been working with Israel, according to published reports. I don't have any inside information from anybody. Israel has provided them with some air defense systems, with some additional technologies and so forth and so on. And the UAE is part of the Abraham Accords. And you'll notice the president's not really pressuring the Arab countries, other than a few statements here and there, to join the Abraham Accords, and not another one has. Not one. So I think Israel, since 1948, has been through this sort of thing where they're about to defeat an enemy and they're pulled back. They're about to defeat an enemy and they're pulled back and they're pulled back and they're pulled back again. There's not another country on the face of the earth that has to deal with this. And I suspect this is also why Netanyahu and the population there want independence and would rather have a partnership and have very little reliance on us or anybody else, because they know one day the Democrats are going to take over, and what a disaster that will be for them. So they're building alliances with India, with, believe it or not, Germany, with Greece. They're building alliances again with the UAE and some of the smaller Arab countries behind the scenes. They're building alliances with Argentina, who has a great president there. They're building alliances with other countries where they can build alliances. They are now the third biggest seller of military hardware in the world. We're number one, China's number two, they're number three, because their technological advances are second to none. Whether it's lasers, whether it's taking our brand new F-35s and improving them and then giving that technology to us, whether it's the Iron Dome and providing that technology to us and so forth and so on. They just are so focused on this because they have to be. Their backs are against the wall. And so they're going to build alliances with other countries. That's clear. That's what they're doing. And then so you're going to have people like Third Reich Bannon, traitor Tucker Carlson, Marjorie Traitor Gangrene, Thomas Messy. You're going to have people like this who are going to celebrate it, celebrate it, and celebrate it. And one day they're going to wake up. And Israel will be working with other countries, not so much with us, because they have to. Do I like it? No. Do I want that to happen? Absolutely not. Absolutely not. But you can't have phone calls with the prime minister and then run to the press. I warned him this. I told him that. I told him that. I mean, it's, we don't have that kind of thing happen with Xi. He's an enemy. We don't have that kind of thing happen with Putin. We don't have that kind of thing happen with Qatar, Saudi Arabia, do we? Or am I missing something, Mr. Producer? Never. So this is the beatdown. This is the berating. This is the effort to get capitulation, but he can't get capitulation. To a point he can, but he can't completely because they have to defend themselves. I told you, I call it as I see it. I hope you watched my Fox shows over the weekend. Just pointing out what's taking place. I love the president. He's a friend of ours, very, very good friend of ours. I appreciate everything he's doing and trying to do. I really do. I really do. But my first responsibility is to you. And a responsibility to him to tell him what I think. What I say in private, I say in public, and vice versa. That's what I do. I'm not a head of state. It's not a confidential discussion. It is what it is. To the extent I have confidential discussions, I don't repeat them. I certainly don't call in the press to discuss them. That's a fact. All right, let's keep going. Cut four, go.
2: When you were campaigning, you said you would rip up the Iran nuclear deal, but negotiate a better deal. That's why didn't you negotiate a better deal at the time? Because after it was ripped up, there weren't guardrails, and they escalated their production of enriched uranium.
3: Excuse me. It takes years to do these things. These people have been fighting for 47 years. They've been killing Americans. They've been taking off their legs and their arm, and their faces have been hurt so bad.
1: Now, that's an important point, isn't it? So I do think that we'd at least let the Israelis do more damage to them than not. Go ahead.
3: I'm moving very fast. I'm into 3 months. You know, Vietnam lasted 19 years. I'm into my third month. And all I do is say, whoa, when are you going to end? If I were a Democrat, nobody would be talking that way. But it doesn't matter to me. I've gotten so used to it. Look, we have totally destroyed their military. They have some missiles left. They have some drones left.
2: Do you know how many missiles?
3: They have burned. Yes, exactly.
2: How many?
3: I don't want to tell you.
2: Can you give me a ballpark?
3: But they have some left. I know almost to the number. And we know where they are, too. And we know where their drones are. And we know where their drone factories are. Most of the drone factories have been knocked out. Most of the launching pads have been knocked out. And most of the missile manufacturing areas have been knocked out. But they still have capacity. They have some missiles. They have some drones. I would say, percentage-wise, maybe 21-22% of their missiles. It's a lot of missiles, but it's not what it was when we first attacked.
1: When we first attacked, who's we, Mr. Producer? Us and the Israelis, right? Both. Here is Netanyahu today at a press conference. He's never disrespectful to our country. He's never disrespectful to the president. He's very much a class act. Cut five, go.
4: Currently, the fire on this front is held because after we struck the terror regime in Tehran, it ceased attacking us. Should the terror regime make the mistake of attacking us again, we will respond with force because Israel has the full right to self-defense, and we will exercise it as much as necessary.
1: Can you imagine being him under enormous pressure? Not only do you have to deal with that enemy, you have to deal with the president who's going to get on the phone and say, what are you doing? We're trying to get a deal. He's saying, I'm trying to protect my country and my people. That's what I'm trying to do. General Jack Keane, who's really one of the best of the best, given his experience and his background, a retired four-star Army general, vice chairman of the Joint Chiefs years ago. Cut six. Go.
5: Yeah, well, certainly, when the Iranians fired 11 ballistic missiles into Israel, that was a development since the April 8th general ceasefire. And certainly, from Israel's perspective, any one of those missiles, if it penetrated, could kill hundreds of people. So there's no way that they can accept something like that. And they obviously retaliated in kind. But when you draw back from this, we went to a general ceasefire on April the 8th. And who has been violating that ceasefire? You've been reporting on it. Iran began, but violations right there in the Straits of Hormuz. Fast boats, drones, interfering with traffic. We have defeated every single one of those. And then on April the 17th, specific ceasefire between Hezbollah and Israel in Lebanon. And who has been violating that ceasefire? Iran. Over 2,000 rockets and drones fired into northern Israel. Towns and villages evacuated, over 300 people wounded as a result of that. I've read the terms of the April 17th agreement. It's specified in the terms that Israel, both sides, can exercise offensive capability only when an attack is planned, it's imminent, or it's in execution. And what Iran, Israel has been doing, those attacks have been in execution, and they've been imminent, and they've been firing back at them from a defensive position. And then they couldn't stop them. So they said, we do have the authority to attack because they're planning them. Where are they planning it from? Southern Beirut Operational Headquarters. They attack Southern Beirut Operational Headquarters as a result of that, which is permissible in the terms of the agreement. And as a result of that, Iran fired those 11 mm-hmm. ballistic missiles.
1: Now, I've been watching reports on this, so-called news reports, where they say Israel hit Hezbollah in Beirut, Iran responded. That's not what happened. Hezbollah has been attacking Israel. Israel responded by going after the head of the snake outside, right outside of Beirut. Then Iran fired the ballistic missiles because they feel now that they're able to do these kinds of things because we will step in and say, stop fighting, stop having fun, cut it out, that's enough, we're trying to make a deal, we're 3 minutes away from a deal, don't keep doing this, you know, so forth and so on. And so this is where Netanyahu said, I'm going to do what I got to do. And this is when we said, well, just don't do it too hard. It's all kind of crazy. I'll be right back.
0: Mark Levin.
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Does anybody take Trader Tucker Carlson seriously anymore, Mr. Producer? I don't think so. The Pakistanis do, but I mean, how about me again, Kelly? Anybody take her seriously? No, I don't think so, unless you're a head case. How about Third Reich bloated Bannon? How he ripped off little old ladies and he pled guilty. On the federal level, he was pardoned by the president as an act of compassion. But at the state level, he pled guilty. He pled guilty to defrauding all these people. And he's so seedy. He's such a sleazeball. He's got all these videos with Epstein and he won't release them. Why? Why hasn't anybody demanded them? Why hasn't Thomas Messy demanded them? Why hasn't Marjorie Trotsky Gangrene? Why hasn't Congresswoman Luna? Why haven't the all Epstein, let's get the Epstein information out crowd, demanded any of it from Third Reich bloated Bannon? It just shocks me how he gets away with this. And then, of course, there are others. But does anybody take any of them seriously anymore? I mean, they're rooting for Iran, right? They don't want Israel to defend itself. They don't want us in any alliance with Israel. They cheer it when the missiles come in. You know, you got Owens over in Moscow, and of course Tucker was over in Moscow. They're all rooting for Qatar. They're all trashing Christianity and Judaism and Americanism, building up these foreign potentates and Sharia law and Islamism and all the rest. Does anybody take them seriously anymore? I'm just curious. I don't think so. You know who I take seriously? You know who I think is a great man and a great hero? John Hagee. Pastor John Hagee. And Hagee Ministries that promotes faith and Americanism and above all else, God. We live in uncertain, chaotic times, but the Bible has been proven right about every major turning point in human history. 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You know, Pastor Hagee, such a gentleman, such a decent person. Remember, we had a conversation once. He said, you know, we Christians believe the return of Jesus, our Messiah, will be, you know, the time at which the world will be saved and so forth and so on. And he said, and you Jews believe in a Messiah too, but it's not Jesus. And you know what he said, Rich? Well, one of us will be proven wrong and one of us will be proven right. That's the kind of man this is. That's why my wife Julie and I call him our pastor. We're Jewish, but we really adore the man. And this is why we talk about Judeo-Christian values and beliefs, where we stand shoulder to shoulder. And Hagee Ministries has also created Christians United for Israel over 2 decades ago with 11 million members. And he has given sermon after sermon, and they're all on the internet if you want to look, too. They're messaging. And he says Christianity wouldn't exist without Judaism because there would be no Jesus. There'd be no apostles.
He says the reason there's a Bible with an Old Testament and a New Testament is because of the connection between the two. Now, obviously, Jews believe in the Torah, the Old Testament. But the point is this. This is why Jews and Christians get along so well. Most of them. Most of us. Our Holy Land is essentially the same place, right? Israel is defending the Holy Land tonight against the Islamist hordes who are trying to destroy Israel in order to destroy the Holy Land. Why do you think they're doing this? It's not just the Jews per se. It's to destroy the history of the Jews and the history of Christianity. There are almost no Christians left in the Middle East. The only Jews who are left, pretty much, in the state of Israel. It's an amazing thing. There were no Muslims. For thousands of years, when the Jews populated the Holy Land, there were no Muslims when the Christians first populated the Holy Land. Now there's almost no Christians in the entirety of the Middle East, and almost no Jews in the entirety of the Middle East. You have this tiny little country the size of New Jersey, surrounded by these massive countries with hundreds of millions of people. And if Israel would only give half of its country up to the Palestinians, we'd have peace in our time. Nobody believes that now. Nobody. Nobody. And there is no damn way in hell that a people that have lasted almost 4,000 years and been through pogroms, inquisitions, the Holocaust, October 7th, aren't going to defend themselves, no matter who pressures them not to. It's simply not going to happen. Nor should it. I'll be right back.

0: News, I'm Ted Linder. As the conflict with Iran and negotiations continue, Vice President J.D. Vance on Fox responding to concerns that Iran would, quote, keep playing their games rather than coming to a deal with the U.S.
1: Well, let's be honest, Jesse. The Iranians don't want this war to continue. It's not in their best interest. And I think they're coming to the table, putting some real things on the table. We're, of course, going to verify it. But if we get to this deal, it's going to be a home run win for the American people.
0: Democrats continuing to criticize the Trump administration for their efforts in the conflict, saying it's costing the American people high gas and oil prices. The election for L.A. mayor in November is now set.
2: Ballot dumps over the weekend pushed progressive councilwoman Nithya Raman ahead of Spencer Pratt. She'll advance to the runoff in November against Democratic incumbent Mayor Karen Bass.
0: That's Fox's Matt Finn. 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
8: From D News, I'm Stephanie Officer. Tensions in the Middle East remain high after Iran and Israel reach a temporary agreement to stop firing on each other. ABC's Jonathan Carl.
9: President Trump this morning pleading with both sides. Posting on social media, Israel and Iran must immediately stop shooting. Within hours, Iran and Israel backed down. But in a televised address, Israeli Prime Minister Netanyahu remained defiant. If the terrorist regime makes the mistake of attacking us again, he said, we will respond with force.
8: It appears the Los Angeles mayor's race is now set for November, and registered Republican Spencer Pratt will not be in it, according to a projection by ABC News.
10: As additional ballots have been counted, with around 80% of Californians voting by mail, now Nithya Raman is projected to face Karen Bass in a runoff election for mayor of Los Angeles in November. The progressive candidate has seen her numbers rising as more mail-in ballots have arrived. She edged out Spencer Pratt, who President Trump had said was MAGA, in a city where only 15% of voters are registered Republicans. November's race now to be two Democrats, Karen Bass and Nithya Raman, facing off against each other. Alex Stone, ABC News, Los Angeles.
8: Broken speaker, finicky zipper, a growing trend is repair cafes, urging you to fix it instead of pitch it. ABC's Chuck Sievertson.
11: It's part of a new brand of what's called anti-consumerism, efforts to offer an alternative to mass-produced disposable goods that have dominated the economy for the last half century. Repair cafes are free events where volunteers with technical know-how help neighbors fix household items. They started in the Netherlands with a single cafe in 2009 and grew to a global nonprofit. At a recent event in New Paltz, New York, volunteers helped attendees fix items from lamps and knives to sound mixers and bulky zippers.
8: Bill Maher set to receive the Mark Twain Prize for American Humor at the Kennedy Center later this month. 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
8: Ukrainian officials say Russian drone strikes hit a nuclear fuel storage facility near Chernobyl, but radiation levels at the site are stable. Ukraine responding with its own drone strikes. ABC News chief foreign correspondent Ian Pannell reporting from Moscow.
14: There are at least 500,000, half a million Russians have lost their lives in this war. Many more, of course, have been wounded. And, of course, that has an impact on immediate family and extended family and friends. And so that makes people even more aware.
8: In Maine Senate race tomorrow, Democrats are divided over their frontrunner Graham Plattner as they hope to unseat Republican Susan Collins. ABC's Jay O'Brien.
15: A report in the New York Times and the Wall Street Journal that Plattner's wife had alerted Plattner's campaign in the early stages of it that she had uncovered before he was a candidate that he had sent sexually explicit text messages to as many as a dozen women. Plattner's wife has said that they have reconciled, that they've been to couples therapy. They call those reports gossip, et cetera, et cetera. And then there was reporting last week out of the New York Times that spoke to a number of ex-girlfriends of Plattner, but one in particular alleged, and I'll quote directly from the article, that he was, quote, physically threatening at times.
8: An airline industry trade group warns soaring energy costs can nearly halve profits this year. The Bureau of Transportation Statistics reports U.S. airlines used less fuel in April than they did at the same time last year, but spent about $6 billion more for it. I'm Stephanie Officer, ABC News.
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16: Weather every 30 minutes on WFIR. Tonight's day is mostly cloudy with a low around 64. A slight chance of showers for Tuesday, mostly cloudy with a high near 85. Chance of showers continues for Tuesday night, mostly cloudy with a low around 68. And Wednesday has a chance of showers, staying mostly cloudy and hot with a high near 91. Weather every 30 minutes on News Talk WFIR 107.3 FM. 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
17: So far, the Atlanta Convention and Visitors Bureau says 226,000 hotel nights are either booked or blocked for the weeks during the games, but that's compared with 320,000 during the same period last year. Georgia Hotel and Lodging Association President Chris Hardman acknowledges,
18: it is not at the 8th Super Bowl equivalent expectation that was set last year.
17: The Atlanta Convention and Visitors Bureau expects the demand will increase as fans learn more about the countries playing in the later tournaments. Jonathan O'Brien, ABC News, Atlanta.
19: He's here. 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
21: Big Knicks game tonight, right, Mr. Producer? What is the series right now? 2-0. They're unstoppable. They're a juggernaut. Are the Knicks, really? They are just blasting through every team they play, and I think it'll continue. And good for them. San Antonio, those guys wouldn't even acknowledge the national anthem. Remember that, Rich? Did you see that? I hope the Knicks players do. Do we know if they do or not? I don't know. But I saw what the Spurs players did, and I said, you know what? Screw those guys. I'm rooting for the Knicks. Even though I'm a 76ers guy from years ago, I'll root for the people in my division anyway. It's funny. I haven't lived in Philadelphia since I was, 23 years old. I'm in my 60s now, but you still feel that way, an allegiance toward your to the city in which you were born, even though there are a bunch of nuts are running that city, absolute head case is very sick. Sick as they come. Oh, yeah. Well, there's so much more here. This battle that the president had with Meet the Depressed, the president was 100% right, as I've explained online. Really quite obnoxious. And so let's start this. Cut eight, go.
1: This $1.8 billion so-called anti-weaponization fund, it was going to compensate people who say the federal government weaponized the legal system against them. It's been blocked by the courts, met with opposition from Republicans.
2: And Democrats.
1: In Congress and Democrats.
2: Excuse me, mostly Democrats.
1: Mostly some Democrats Republicans. And some Republicans.
2: Some. Very few Republicans.
1: Just to be very clear, are you backing off the fund completely, as your acting Attorney General Todd Blanch has said, or are you
21: Here's the thing, folks. She comes in there like she's an inquisitor. She's very disrespectful to him. Very. And what she does is she picks up the Democrat Party talking points, because they're one and the same, as if she's running a Democrat Party candidacy, and just starts hitting them on stuff and hitting them on stuff and hitting them stuff. This isn't newsworthy. She's not trying to get his opinion on a particular issue and that sort of thing. No. Now, she just picks up where the Democrats leave off, and that's her agenda. That's the talking points, and that's the problem with the press today. It's not a press. You got Democrats dressed up as journalists. And in journalism school, if you read my book on freedom of the press, they teach them what they call advocacy journalism, and this is it. So they're all advocating. And one other thing, they view Donald Trump as a danger to democracy, just like a Hakeem Jeffries and so forth. Now, they know it's not true, but these are ideologues, okay? And so they feel it's their responsibility not just to report the news, but to expose Trump for what he is, you see, to expose him. So he was settling a lawsuit that he and his family, I assume, brought because they don't talk about what started this. His tax returns and the tax returns of family members were criminally leaked in order to try and harm him and his family. When you file your tax returns and you provide our government at the point of a gun, basically, all the details about your businesses and your life and your deductions and your this and your that, you do it with the knowledge that it's supposed to be kept confidential. So it was leaked. And he brought a lawsuit, and so they seek to settle it. And one of the things in this settlement was a sum of money, yes, but to put aside a sum of money that would go to other individuals that the president believes have been also abused and have faced an injustice system. And now that's a big controversy. I don't know why that's a big controversy. I honestly don't. You have left-wing groups that have brought lawsuits when the Democrats are in power. They cut these deals with the Department of Justice, and they say, we want millions, and we also want this organization, the committee for, whatever, to get money, and this one and that one and so forth and so on. So it's certainly not unheard of. But they hate Trump. They hate the people that support him and he supports. And that's why it became, quote unquote, controversial. And you even have Republicans saying, I can't defend that. Can't defend what? It's like this basketball game tonight at Madison Square Garden. You wouldn't know that Obama went to basketball games. You wouldn't know that Bill Clinton went to basketball games. So Donald Trump wants to go to a basketball game. Donald Trump is really into sports and athletics. He really is, whether it's baseball or football, basketball, UFC. In some cases, he's invested in teams and so forth and so on. He's really, really into it. And I don't blame him. I am too. But nonetheless, boxing, you name the sport, he loves it. He's a competitor, but it's just interesting. It's very fascinating. People enjoy it. Many of us do. And God forbid he wants to go, so he's going.
20: So he's attacked. He's going to create tumult and disruption and change the attention of the game. That's not his fault. He's going to the damn game to watch a damn game. And he's invited by the owner of the Knicks. Everything he does, minor, controversial. Why? The reflecting pool in Washington, D.C. was full of crap. It needed to be refurbished. It needed to be fixed. So he does it. He takes on things that other presidents just blow off and ignore. They're too busy, whatever, whatever. He takes on that responsibility. He's cleaning up the major monuments in Washington. He wants Americans proud of their capital. He wants when foreign dignitaries come, so they're proud of our capital. He tries to clean up the crime on the streets. He's removed all the homeless encampments, which is unbelievable. They were there, people threatening one.

0: people booing her pieces of crap and shouldn't be doing it. But nonetheless, I don't remember Obama getting booed at a basketball game or Clinton getting booed at a basketball game. But all that said, what's he going to a basketball game for? Well, he's creating, he's not creating anything. He's going to a basketball game. Well, they got to put out fencing, you know, 10 blocks around. Okay. It'll be the safest 10 blocks in New York City after that jerk, that Marxist Islamist jerk, Mondami, has turned the whole damn place into a crime field. Anti-weaponization fund. Oh, my goodness, you can't do that. No, no. Can't do that. And she keeps doing this to him. She's just like pushing, pushing, pushing. With that voice, just keeps pushing, pushing, pushing. We came all the way from Wisconsin in the train. The president put time aside. I wouldn't do it if I were him. I wouldn't be interviewing with all these libs. I wouldn't be calling Axios either, that jackass Barak Ravid, who's in Israel. Hey, guy's an Israeli. He hates his own country. I don't know why our president's talking to that POS. But he's talking with the Meet the Press and to this one and to that one because he, you know, he believes in full access, I suppose. So here's where it gets hot. Cut 9, go.
1: I don't know what's going to happen with the weaponization fund. I love the idea because people like you, the fake, dirty press, the crooked press, people like stupid Biden, he's not smart enough to know what's going on, but people that surrounded him, surrounded his beautiful, resolute desk in the Oval Office, what they did to the lives of people, they destroyed people. They sent people to jail who did nothing wrong.
2: Right, just to be very clear, there's no evidence of what you're saying. But let me ask you about Todd Blanche.
1: Listen to me.
2: Let's talk about Todd Blanche.
1: There's tremendous evidence. There's nothing but evidence.
2: The election was rigged.
1: It was a dirty election. And it's happening again right now.
0: Let's stop here. So let me tell you what the Democrats do. Look at California. They have this jungle primary, right? Now they have a problem. You got a guy running for mayor, he's a Republican, he might win and get on the ballot against Bass. You got our friend Steve Hilton, he's running. He's still in second. God willing, he'll stay there, but it's getting tight. Now, why is all this going on? Because Newsom had laws passed when he was governor and is governor, and the supermajority Democrats that legalized fraud. You understand? I'm watching people online, Elon Musk, other guy go, well, look at this is going to. Yes, because they've legalized fraud. You can't find fraud because it's not fraudulent anymore. Now, what did they do? Ready for this? A ballot is mailed to every single residence. Well, what if you moved? It's still mailed. It's either incompetent or worse. Okay, what else, Mark? No voter ID. So think about those two things together, Mr. Producer. You're not even allowed to present it voluntarily. No voter ID. None. Zero. And given the number of illegal aliens there, you can imagine how wonderfully that works. No voter ID. So can you prove illegal aliens voted? No, of course not. Because there's no voter ID. What else did they do? You ready for this one? Your ballot that you mail in can be postmarked as many as 7 days after the election, Mr. Producer. So you have people who are waiting to see the results of the election, and then they're voting or they're getting people to vote. So if they think they need to get votes to candidate so-and-so, who's in third place, after the initial votes come in from the people who vote in person, they hold their ballot back, then they vote. And then they get other people to vote. Is that the way it's supposed to work, America? You got two Democrats and a Republican in the top three, the mayoral race in L.A. Massive number of people are voting by mail. Because they don't need to have it postmarked. I didn't say received, postmarked, stamped. For a week.

0: week. And so they're playing the game. What else, Mark? Signature challenges. Up to 22 days. 22 days. What else? Provisional ballots. What are those? Well, we don't necessarily know if you're supposed to be voting here, but you go ahead and vote, and we'll figure it out after. How do you like that one, Mr. Producer? You go ahead and vote, and we'll figure it out. What else? Voter harvesting. You've heard that phrase before? What does that mean? It means any third party. It didn't used to mean this, but it changed under Newsom. Any third party can deliver the ballot of another voter. Now, it used to be if somebody was, you know, handicapped, they couldn't leave the house, they were sick. Now it's any third party, doesn't even have to be a family member, can drop off your ballot in some ballot box or at the voting headquarters, the election headquarters. And it used to be you could only do one. Now you can do as many as you want. So people are bringing in like 20, 30, 40, 50 ballots that haven't been voted yet. And they're delivering them after the election. This is how Adam Laxalt lost in Nevada, by the way. They're going into nursing homes, apartment buildings, condominiums. Did you vote yet? No. Okay. Can I have your ballot? Yeah, okay. This is what they were doing. And so people say there's fraud. Why doesn't anybody go to jail? Well, how do you prove fraud in a system like that, Rich? The fraud is built into the law. The fraud is built into the law. All the barriers to preventing fraud are in the law. The removal of the barriers are in the law. And so if you have a vast majority of Democrats, you make these changes, and you never lose. If you lose, it's very quirky, very rare. You never lose. You get a one-party state, and you keep it a one-party state. Now, Newsom didn't do the jungle voting system. That was passed as a ballot initiative. But all the other stuff was done under Newsom. Just like he decided there only be 9 Republican congressional seats, then he decided there should only be 4. 4. And 48 others or whatever the number is are all going to be Democrat seats. He is a corrupt tyrant. He's an incompetent boob. And when it comes to doing these horrendous power grabs, Newsom is the best of the bunch. Don't let that slick down oil in his hair confuse you, or the dumb look on his face, or the big hands waving in the air. I noticed little Ada Fuentes and Newsom have the big hands waving in the air all the time, bending weirdly at the wrist, if you know what I mean. I'll be right back.
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10: 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But listen anyway. They know they're probably wrong. Mark Levin is on the radio.

been doing heavy, heavy, haven't we? We'll take a little break. We can handle this here. Yeah, we like music. This is radio, baby. Nothing like it. Just a minute. We can handle it. That's all I got, right, Miss Brown? Here we go. Aretha!

0: You know what, ladies and gentlemen, it really is inspiring when you're free to speak the truth, your beliefs based on values and experience, and morals, when you don't owe your conscience or your life to anybody else, no business, nobody else. 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
2: ABC News, I'm Stephanie Officer. President Trump claims negotiations with Iran are continuing steadily. ABC's Jonathan Carl.
3: I spoke with President Trump just a short while ago over the phone. He insisted that talks are actively underway with the Iranians right now, telling me repeatedly he doesn't want anything to get in the way of his deal, saying, quote, we're trying to finish it up.
2: In the Dominican Republic, two American pilots were killed in a fiery crash while on their way to the U.S. to pick up their client. ABC's Matt Rivers.
4: Officials say the Gulfstream 200 took off from Puerto Rico and had just refueled in the DR. The pilots were then back in the air, bound for Austin, Texas, when they reported an emergency and tried returning to the airport. Yadier Molina, a former all-star catcher for the St. Louis Cardinals, says the jet was headed to pick him up, along with family and friends, and take them back to Puerto Rico. Molina, tonight expressing his condolences to the families of those two pilots, saying, "This is all so heartbreaking."
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5: Weather every 30 minutes on WFIR. Tonight's day is mostly cloudy with a low around 64. A slight chance of showers for Tuesday, mostly cloudy with a high near 85. Chance of showers continues for Tuesday night, mostly cloudy with a low around 68. And Wednesday has a chance of showers, staying mostly cloudy and hot with a high near 91. Weather every 30 minutes on News Talk, WFIR 107.3 FM. 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
1: The president just announced that we're in negotiations with Iran and Israel will not attack Iran. And I posted, Iran attacked Israel. Right, Mr. Reduzzi? Iran attacked Israel. Hezbollah attacked Israel. And Hamas attacked Israel. Good God. 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Isn't that cool? Very cool. All right, should we move on? I think we should move on. So you got this guy, Plattner. And I think tomorrow's the primary in Maine. And, you know, Susan Collins. Here's the thing about Susan Collins. I don't know her. But she's apparently a very decent and kind person. And Maine is one of these states that's fairly liberal, if not very liberal, depending on what part of Maine. It's too bad, but that's the way it is. It's always been fairly liberal. Even the Republicans have been liberal, like Susan Collins, like Olympia Snowe and so forth. But she's running against a guy who was a Nazi, who's now an admitted communist, who has manhandled women, been married 3 years and has cheated on his wife with multiple women, who's a pervert in public bathrooms. I don't even want to get into that. He's been on a site spelled K-I-K, which is apparently where pedophiles and others are, and he was on there for years. And God, why would you be on a site like that? Why would you be on a site like that? And the Democrats are telling you, don't worry about it. He cares about the price of gasoline. Don't worry about it. He wants Medicare for all. Don't worry about it. He wants to destroy ICE. He wants to defund all law enforcement. Don't worry about it. He's a good commie. And we Democrats don't much care about character. We don't care if our candidates have ties to Al-Qaeda and terrorists. We don't care if our candidates are out of the closet Nazis or Marxists or anything else. That's it. So that's what the Democrat Party stands for, power. I mean, think about what I just said about the candidates they're endorsing. Well, this guy Plattner is all of those things. All of those things. So I want you to hear part of the problem. Here's one of the supporters in Maine. This is what we're up against. Truly stupid, immoral, unethical morons who vote Democrat. Cut 10, go.
2: Somebody said that they talked to somebody who had seen one of those or wore one of those, and it was silver, and it didn't even occur to him that it was the same thing. I think people are making as much of it as they can. These don't have a lot of substance around anything else. And if they did, we'd hear about it. Believe me. They are trolling for dirt.
3: What if he has, like, a Israeli flag tattoo or something? Would that be a deal breaker?
2: For me?
3: Yeah.
2: Honestly, yeah.
3: That would be
2: Israeli? Yeah, because I don't support genocide, and he doesn't either. And that would show that he was being inconsistent. And he's been very consistent about that. Straight across the board.
1: Don't get upset with me, women. My favorite people are women. My wife, my mother-in-law, my daughter, my niece, my stepdaughter. One of our dogs, actually my stepdaughter's dog. White left-wing women are like the worst. I'm sorry. Did I say something wrong, Mr. Producer? They're like the worst. So for this woman, she keeps claiming genocide in Israel because that was the repetition by the media, the repetition by the so-called influencers and podcasters, by the left, by the Hamasites, the Hamasiites, and the rest of them. And so it sticks in her head. It doesn't matter that a formal organization, left-wing, that hates Israel said there was not genocide. In an organization of former generals from all different parts of the world, they said there was not genocide, there was not starvation, there was none of these things. It doesn't matter. The big lie always works. It's sick. You would think not in our country, but it is. She's not offended by a Nazi concentration camp guard tattoo on this man's chest for 18 years. Where he pretends he didn't know what it was. But she would be offended if there was a tattoo of Israel. This is what the Democrat Party has done. You realize if you support the state of Israel, you can't get elected to the Senate right now as a Democrat. You can't get the nomination for president or vice president. You understand? But if you're a Marxist, even worse, a Stalinist Marxist, like Bernie Sanders, you almost get the nomination. Then you have this guy, Ro Khanna. Ro Khanna was an unknown backbencher until about 8 months ago when he decided to go out front to be the Jew hater, Christian hater, America hater that he is. And he's tried to ride this Epstein thing into prominence. And what's he done about the Epstein thing? Nothing. Nothing. He's buddies with Messi. Thomas Messi? Yeah. Two morons extraordinaire. So he's on Face the Nation, just a congressman. This is how they get attention. He's on Face the Nation. Why? Because he's a Jew hater, Christian hater, America hater. And draws attention to himself. So deface the nation. Cut 11, go.
4: Well, we had a rally planned, and I want to be clear. His actions were misogynistic. They were shameful. They were wrong. But they didn't come as a surprise to a lot of the folks in Maine.
1: Let's stop. So I love it when they go, the people in Maine will decide. Oh, I see. So there's not a Democrat party in a nomination process, just the people in Maine will decide? See how that works? The people of Maine will decide. Well, obviously, they're going to decide. That's not the point. You're a Democrat. You're an elitist. an elected member of the House of Representatives. What do you think about it? People in Maine will decide. And then they start attacking Trump or they start attacking Paxton. And they don't want to talk about this guy. But if they do, he's a victim. He's a victim of the military. He's a victim of the system. He's a victim of capital. You understand, right? Anything, anyone, if they were running a rat for the Senate and they could get that vote, they'd run the rat. Instead, here you got a rat Fink. Go ahead.
4: And he had had two tours of duty in Iraq. He came
1: I don't
4: back.
1: Care. How many tours did Oswald have? The Marine. How many tours did he have in Vietnam? Did he have any? I don't even know. What does that have to do with anything? Nothing. Not if he's a sick bastard. Go ahead.
4: Spoken in a dark place. That doesn't excuse his behavior, but they
1: a dark place. Dark place for 30 years? Guy's been in a dark place. I'll say. Very dark. So another excuse. He's been in a dark place. There's a lot of people been in dark places, horrendous places. Mental illnesses, physical challenges, God knows what. Our nation's filled with people who've been in dark places. This guy's been in a dark place, but he's done horrific things while he's been in a dark place. How many people in a dark place have a Nazi tattoo on their chest? Or have physically manhandled women? No, he hasn't. Well, she said he did, and we know to believe her. How many of them were Nazis? You see, they're giving discredit to the military. And people who have serious issues as a result, potentially, of their service, or maybe even people who haven't served. This is the camouflage for this guy. He was never in the working middle class, quote unquote. His family's wealthy. They loaned him money to buy the house or gave him money. They helped buy this oyster farm for him, so he had something to do. I mean, what do you do with an oyster farm? How hard can it be, Mr. Producer? What do you do with the oysters? You throw them in the pond? What do? Stare at them? Oyster farm. I'm not putting down oyster farms. I can't stand oysters personally, but I'm not putting down oyster farms. I'm just saying, how do you farm oysters? Rich, do you have any idea? I mean, what do? Take a rake and, like, move them around in the water or something? What do? I'm an oyster farmer. Ah, sounds difficult. What do? Nothing. Oh, you're an oyster farmer? Yeah, yeah. Well, you're sending material. Oh, yeah, I'm an entrepreneur. I worked my way from the bottom up. How's that? Well, my parents bought the oyster farm, so you know. Oh. Go ahead.
4: Washington, and then he went back to Maine, and he started an oyster farm. He took accountability. He himself has said it was shameful, and he had redemption.
1: What is this, a character witness? This little weasel, Ro Khanna, whose wife was busy playing the stock market. They made a fortune. Were there serious questions raised about them ethically and so on? Yeah. So who is this schlub who's now a character witness? He doesn't even know this guy, Plattner. He doesn't know him from a hole in the ground. Oyster farmer. Oyster farmer. Good. It's an oyster. I'm a clam farmer. What do you think of that, Mr. Producer? I farm clams. Can I run for the Senate now? I'll be right back.
0: Mark Levin.
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11: So far, only two cases of the potentially deadly screwworm larvae have been detected in the U.S., both on cattle ranches in Savala County near the U.S.-Mexico border. But across the state, officials are worried.
12: Cattle is bought, cattle is sold, so they're moving them throughout ranches, throughout Texas.
11: Juan Carlos Guerra has declared a local disaster in his county, 200 miles away from the affected ranches. And the Texas Animal Health Commission has warned cattle raisers about hefty fines for not reporting suspected cases of New World screwworm. Jim Ryan, ABC News.
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0: the very patriotic wireless company that shares your values, Pure Talk. 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Dial #250, say Mark Levin, and you'll switch in as little as 10 minutes. You want to keep your phone? 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Keep it. 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Again, please dial #250, say Mark Levin today. Now, I know a lot of you have Verizon or T-Mobile or AT&T. I've had it for years. What a pain in the neck. It's not a pain in the neck. And this is a patriotic company. And look at the price, $34.99 for all this unlimited access. Really, I want you to try it out. I want you to try it out. Dial #250 and say Mark Levin. Over at Right Scoop, our friend Brian, he goes through this interview the president had on Channel 12 in Israel. And he said, Donald Trump said he cautioned Benjamin Netanyahu during a conversation over the past day that a broader conflict with Iran could leave Israel facing Tehran without American backing. I think they'd actually prefer that. Speaking to Channel 12, Trump said he told Netanyahu, I don't know why the need to tell everybody this. Be careful about further military action, warning that Israel could soon find itself confronting Iran on its own if this situation escalated. According to Trump, he urged Netanyahu during a phone call Sunday night not to respond to Iran's missile attack. He said the conversation ended without a clear decision from the Israeli leader. Trump, so he didn't want him to even respond to 11 ballistic missiles. Now, is that legit, folks? Seriously. Trump said that after the call, Netanyahu consulted with Israel's security leadership and later informed Marco Rubio he had decided to carry out a strike. President stated, Israel informed the United States only at a very late stage when aircraft were already en route. Well, do we inform Israel when we're sending our aircraft up? I doubt it. He added he was able to reduce the scope of the planned operation. Trump also said five regional countries involved in mediation efforts between Washington and Tehran asked him to pressure Netanyahu. Which countries were those? I want to know. And it goes on. And here's what Brian at Right Scoop says. Brian's a good guy. This whole thing sounds ridiculous. I get that Trump wants a deal, but Israel cannot let the IRGC's attacks go without a response. What's even more baffling to me is that Trump is negotiating with state actors in Iran while the IRGC is firing rockets at Israel. If the state of Iran can't get the IRGC under control now, then how will they do it if they make a deal with Trump? They won't do it. It's never going to happen, certainly after the deal's made and Trump leaves office after the end of his presidency. I'm telling you now, this, whatever the deal is, will not hold. Not because of us or the president, but because of the enemy. Now, you have evidence otherwise? Let's hear it. There's no evidence otherwise. And so, as our friend Tyrus said, excuse me, they're the ones in the neighborhood. They're the ones whose lives are on the line. They're the ones been attacked by Hamas, Hezbollah in Iran. We're 6,000-7,000 miles away. What do we expect them to do? Well, that's exactly right. But we're berating them and we're pressuring them. We got to get our deal. Go watch that movie, The Bridge Over the River Kwai, like I told you. We'll be right back.
1: News. I'm Sue Cosman. The ballot for Los Angeles mayor is now set. Details in Fox's Kristen Goodwin.
2: Progressive LA City Council member Nithya Raman securing the second spot in the November runoff for Los Angeles mayor, advancing over former reality star Spencer Pratt, a registered Republican. Raman was elected to the council with the support of the Democratic Socialists of America. The 44-year-old will face fellow Democrat incumbent Karen Bass.
1: Defense is rested in the trial of Carmelo Anthony, charged with the stabbing death of a fellow high school student, Austin Metcalf, at a track meet last year.
3: Investigators say the confrontation began after Anthony sat under a tent belonging to Metcalf's team. The defense argued that Anthony acted in self-defense and out of fear after Metcalf pushed him first.
1: Fox's Brooke Taylor reporting. 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
7: Hitting U.S. president to attend an NBA Finals game Monday with his appearance at the New York Knicks versus San Antonio Spurs game at Madison Square Garden. It's a decision many are criticizing after it brought strict security in and around MSG and shut out fans who wanted to be outside the arena for its traditional watch party. NBA Commissioner Adam Silver.
10: Oh, he's a genuine Knicks fan. And so, yes, there's some inconvenience to the fans here, but one looking around this arena, it's packed. So people listen. They came early. They got through whatever extra security, which is necessary. So, as I said, I think we should be using sports to create more of a sense of community with people, not less.
7: The Knicks lost to the Spurs 115-111, their first loss in 46 days. The Spurs pushing the series 2-1. They play again at MSG Wednesday. It appears the Los Angeles mayor's race is now set for November. Registered Republican Spencer Pratt will not be in it, according to a projection by ABC News.
11: As additional ballots have been counted, with around 80% of Californians voting by mail, now Nithya Raman is projected to face Karen Bass in a runoff election for mayor of Los Angeles in November. The progressive candidate has seen her numbers rising as more mail-in ballots have arrived. She edged out Spencer Pratt, who President Trump had said was MAGA, in a city where only 15% of voters are registered Republicans. November's race now to be two Democrats, Karen Bass and Nithya Raman, facing off against each other. Alex Stone, ABC News, Los Angeles.
7: Some McDonald's restaurants are introducing a new AI-powered drive-thru. The company says it's part of their new global strategy. ABC's Elizabeth Schulze.
12: Was that with Hunter sauce and demon sauce?
13: Yes.
14: The chatbot nicknamed Archie, taking orders in English and Spanish. McDonald's CEO saying it's 90% accurate. And writing in a memo, the Golden Arches is launching a new strategy as more of the customer journey becomes automated.
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7: With the first World Cup just days away, hundreds of concession workers at Los Angeles' SoFi Stadium have authorized a possible strike against the stadium's food service operator. ABC's Christian Cordero.
17: They voted overwhelmingly to authorize a strike. It doesn't necessarily mean that they will strike, but they're effectively putting those on the other side of the table on notice that they can walk off the job anytime between now and Friday, presumably, because that's when the deadline is for the first World Cup match here in the U.S.
7: A Louisiana man recovering from injuries after trying to evade cops Sunday by leaping into an alligator-infested swamp. It went about how you'd expect.
13: Louisiana state troopers pulled over a drunk driving suspect on an elevated highway just outside New Orleans. But before they could finish the sobriety test, the man jumped off the highway and into the alligator-infested swamp. Trooper Kyle Wagner says one of the gators attacked, but even with bite wounds, the man continued deeper into the marsh.
18: Even after getting attacked by an alligator, he continued to evade arrest.
13: Wagner says they did eventually catch the man, and after he was treated for alligator bites, arrested him on drunk driving charges. Chris Miller, ABC News, New Orleans.
7: This spring so far has been the second warmest on record in the U.S. A new report from the National Oceanic and Atmospheric Administration found Arizona, Colorado, New Mexico, and Texas all had their warmest spring since records began in 1895. All of the lower 48 states had higher than average temperatures. I'm Stephanie Officer, ABC News.
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19: Weather every 30 minutes on WFIR. A slight chance of showers for today, mostly cloudy with a high near 85. A chance of showers continues for tonight, mostly cloudy with a low around 68. Wednesday has a chance of showers, staying mostly cloudy and hot with a high near 91. And a slight chance of showers for Thursday, mostly sunny and hot with a high near 95. Weather every 30 minutes on News Talk WFIR at 107.3 FM. 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

0: And welcome back to the open line portion of Coast to Coast. George Norrie with you. And as promised, let's go back to Cornelius in Alexandria, Louisiana. Hello there, sir.
1: Hey there, Walker, for taking my call too. George, what I wanted to bring up, I wanted to talk to Matthew Bailey so bad because he loves AI. I've been watching some news reports, and I was telling Tommy when he was the call screener and the producer, there's this thing called TechNet. And what these billionaires like Elon Musk and Zuckerberg, Jeff Bezos, they tell you in public in Congress, oh, we want regulations. We want regulations on AI and all like that. But this TechNet is some type of lobbyist, and they go behind the scenes and they try to pay off all these politicians and stuff to get them where they don't regulate AI because they want it unregulated. And y'all know I call it the Antichrist intelligence or the alien intelligence, George. Another thing, Elon Musk is building a 6,000 acre AI center and Tesla center and SpaceX in Texas. He's getting out of California. He knows that, you know, taxes are too high. So he's coming to Texas to move all his stuff now. And I just would, people would get ready. And Charlie, go read the Bible. We're in the end times, Charlie. Matthew 24, Luke 21, and Revelation tells you all that's getting ready to happen, George. And I wish aliens are real as far as that, and I've seen some stuff, and you just need to read the Bible. They're angels, but people can call them aliens. But, George, I appreciate you giving us the time to talk. And, Charlie, look me up, Cornelius Lawson White YouTube. My phone number and address is on there. Are any of the callers or listeners, I get texts from y'all and stuff. And that's what I appreciate, George. You let us say, but there's some plans. There's some CIA plans. CIA and FBI listens to Coast AM, George. That's why they cut your programs. When you have controversial guests or something, they be cutting them off.
0: Zap. But they let you talk. They let you talk. They don't get to you.
1: Oh, yeah. They've gotten to me a couple of times, believe it or not. They've gotten to me.
0: How's your health?
1: Well, George, I've been telling prayers for JC in Chandler, Arizona. I hadn't heard from him, so he's got pancreatic cancer, and I worry about Joe from Boston, Mass., so I'm so glad he called in. But I'm having problems with my pancreas, and so just pray for me, George. Like I said, when you get older, some of us,
0: You don't have cancer, do you?
1: Well, it's not working right. It's not cancerous, but maybe I'll have to start taking insulin. So, just like I said, George, I appreciate the prayers and JC and all the other Joe. And we need to pray for Maya because, like I said, she's coming under attack. And even me here in Alexandria, George, the mayor said, a $300 fine for something like if you put out trash or limbs or anything like that,

0: He never talked about gliders.
1: Oh, okay. Yeah. So I was an air cadet, and we used to go up and use tow planes. But at summer camp, we used a cable and winch system, take us about 1,200 feet. But I talked to a Navy pilot, and have you been on station on aircraft carrier?
0: No, I was at the Pensacola primarily, and Fort Benjamin Harrison in Indiana.
1: Uh-huh. Yeah, so he said that the cable and winch systems, like the catapult system on the aircraft carrier, but on the Artemis moonshot with the astronauts Jeremy Hansen and Chris Hadfield, mm-hmm. they, on the space station, they got their start as air cadets, and then they went to being test pilots. But your daughter's a pilot, right?
0: My granddaughter.
1: Yeah. Say she could take you up in a glider on a nice summer day.
0: She's 24 years old, and she's a pilot for United Airlines.
1: She loves it. Yeah, you're proud of her. That's great. Say, in December 1965, Wally Schirra, he was a Gemini spacecraft, and he was the first to play a musical instrument on the Gemini, and he played a miniature harmonica.
0: He did pretty well, too.
1: Yeah. So anyways, he played a song, Jingle Bells, and it was supposed to be a code for I Just Seen a UFO. You heard that one?
0: I didn't hear that, not that UFO part.
1: Yeah. Well, those were the days, but thanks Coast to Coast, and good night.
0: All right, thanks, Lawrence. Appreciate you being part of the program. Next up, we have Violet's in North Carolina on the wild card line. She's not ready yet. Let's go to Aaron in Fountain Valley, California. Aaron, go ahead.
2: Hello, George. Thanks for accepting my call.
0: Sure.
2: I hope you're doing well. I wanted to ask you about your early years and experience in NICAP, and I also wanted to say that if you've ever considered Zachary Quinto from In Search Of, like, he's kind of like the new Leonard Nimoy Spock character in Star Trek as an interviewee. And also to that other caller, I just want to say Bigfoot is real.
0: Bigfoot is real. In NICAP, National Investigations Committee on Aerial Phenomena, I joined it when I must have been about 10 or 12 years old. It doesn't exist anymore, but it was a great organization. How did you know about that, Aaron?
2: I knew about it because I remember you talking about it, but I wanted to say something about, you know, your service with the Navy, and I saw that you were in the reserves, and that's interesting that somebody called in and said, and you said where you were stationed at, because I didn't know anything about that. My grandfather and his brother, my great uncle, were also in the Navy. Thank you for serving. And thank you. Happy D-Day for today. And I just want to say that, NICAP, I knew about it because I looked it up. I looked it up on the internet. I said, everybody calls in and talks to George, but you got to know about something about himself. I know also that you were a baseball team manager.
0: Well, I was for little kids, yeah.
2: But hey. But thanks. I was wondering what NICAP's like. Did you have to just get periodicals delivered to you, or did you go out or learn or talk to anybody?
0: I got my little membership card, and they'd send you some info every once in a while. That was about it.
2: And prayers go to Cornelius and Mayat.
0: Prayers go to everybody. Thank you, Aaron. Next up, let's go to Roy in Albuquerque, New Mexico. Hello, Roy.
3: Oh, hey, George. Thank you. This is a really great birthday present. I was sitting outside one night, and I just happened to look up, and there was a UFO just happened to pass over. And it must have been about a mile long, and at the widest, it was like a half mile wide. And I don't know how deep it was, but it was just glowing, and it was silent. And since then, like that guy asked about proof. Well, I was so shocked that I couldn't do anything. I just stare at it.
0: That's huge.

0: That's what I said. It took up the whole sky, and it was just I have a tree outside. It's not really mine. It's my neighbor's. Anyway, it was just right above that, and I could see it was completely silent. If I hadn't looked up at that time, it would have just flown over me, and I wouldn't have known.
1: How did it finally take off and disappear? Just floated away?
0: Yeah, it just kept going southwest.
1: One day we'll do a show on how many people have seen UFOs. I saw some with night vision goggles, and it was truly remarkable. 90-degree turns, starting, stopping. It's weird. Violet, North Carolina, is with us. Hey, Violet, go ahead.
2: Hello, George. Can you hear me?
1: I sure can.
2: It's Northern California, my friend. I wanted to comment because you said to Mariette, that doesn't make any sense. Now, why would somebody do that? Honestly, I just don't understand. And God bless you for trying to get the full story out of her. I appreciate it because I didn't quite get all of it either. But the one thing that came to my mind immediately was that it's probably a real estate land grab attempt. I have seen malicious attempts at either committing somebody, saying they're unfit in some way, and then securing power of attorney or durable medical over the person. And then once they are in the system, out of their home, or committed, then that property can be had for a steal, or it could be sold, or it could just be dissolved in so many ways legally. But that's the first thing I thought of, because I can tell that she's an older person. I think she has said she's in New York, and I thought, well, that's probably a high value property, or one that could be on, what do you call that, when the rent is fixed and they can't raise it.
1: She might be in an apartment, though. I'm not sure.
2: But that's what I mean. Yeah, rent control. That was the word I was thinking. Rent control, where perhaps she's been there for, you know, many decades, and they could perhaps get more money if she wasn't in there. Do you know what I'm saying?
1: Yeah, well, somebody's definitely trying to set her up for some reason to get her. That's for sure.
2: Yeah, but that sounds like a money motivation. And I'm with the other caller who said she definitely needs to take legal action against that stuff. It's just so toxic. God bless her for getting out safely.
1: I've never heard of the handcuffing thing. Have you?
2: I can't even imagine that that's a real thing. Not in a lifetime. Like, there's something else fishy going on with that, too, if you ask me. That doesn't sound right.
1: No, I mean, if you're truly sick and they think you're going to commit suicide, why would they handcuff you?
2: My first question was it behind her or in front of her? Because if it was maybe in front of her, perhaps they were trying to sequester her hands from damaging herself. That's all I can think of. I don't know.
1: Good point. Thanks, Violet. Appreciate you being part of the program. Let's take a few more calls before the break. Tom in Petaluma, California. Lots of Cali calls. Hi, Tommy.
3: Hey, George. Good to hear your show tonight.
1: Thank you, sir.
3: I used to do some stuff as a mental health care advocate, but rather than going down that rabbit hole, I'd like to talk about something positive. I remember 20-some-odd years ago, you were at a Harmony Festival in Santa Rosa, California.
1: Right. Good memory.
3: Right. You remember Deborah that ran the fair?
1: Yes.
3: I was there as a volunteer, but lately she's not doing that anymore. But now she has a thing called Wishing Well, and they're concentrating on spiritual growth, which really intertwines with mental health. And I thought, suggest her as a guest, you may want to look in and see what she's doing if you're interested, because that woman's got a lot of good stuff on the ball.
1: Yeah, she was sharp, wasn't she?
3: Yeah. If you want, I could forward you an email address to your account.
1: Do that.
3: And then you can contact. Okay, great, because that was one aspect of this. And one of the things that I found out years ago when I first came to this area in 99, though, it's 2000, there was a lot of police shootings here, and they were having a lot of public protests about it. Okay? Now, I remember I stepped forward and I said, I've been watching this, and most of these police shootings revolve around inadequate mental health. A lot of the people getting shot are behaving badly. And people blew their fuses because they spent so much time getting those things together, and they said, I yanked the rug out. And then after some years, some of them got back to me and said, you're right, and we need to get more with this mental health thing. And some of them have. Right now, Deborah wasn't a part of any of that, but I'm just saying, after the years I looked into it, I found that they tracked less than 6% of the, like, I think it's 16 or 1800 known toxic chemicals to impact human health. And that's from a congressional report. But the important part to that is now we have a database where you can look up over 160 different chronic illnesses, and it will cross-reference which toxic chemicals are known to cause it. The problems come in to seeing the right doctor and getting diagnosed. You need an environmental doctor. It's like a new specialty. And the only insurance that really covers it is what these multimillionaires get, or these CEOs that have these harsh, you know, huge contracts. Their insurance will cover all that testing, but the regular people like you and me, our insurance won't cover that kind of testing. And I have a lot of information on that that's all vetted. Like I said, congressional reports and the database. And I don't know exactly who else to get it to, but I think that's a large problem. There's a whole section, different aspects of mental health you can look up at that database, and you get a slew of different chemicals that are out there. And it doesn't always list all the common sources of exposure. So there's part of the problem trying to figure all that out. But anyways, I'll send you the email for Deborah. You'll get it from my Toxic Reverend account.
1: Okay, you got it. Thank you. Appreciate you being part of the program. Jeremy in North Dakota is with us. Hey, Jeremy, go ahead.
4: Hey, George. It's been awesome listening to you. I just want to keep you up to date on my count of days since my event. Today, it has been 8,216 days since my life altered.
1: How do you keep track of that, Jeremy? Do you mark it down?
4: I just wake up every morning and add another day to it.
1: You have like a chalkboard or something?
4: Nope. Keep it in my damaged mind.
1: Well, you're doing a great job. And how are you feeling these days?
4: I'm feeling pretty good. I'm getting up and walking more, and I've come to the point where when I get up to head to the restroom, I push my rollator about 10 feet in front of me and walk to it without holding on to anything else.
1: And you got a birthday coming up in a couple months now, don't you?
4: Yep.
1: August what?
4: August 9th.
1: All right, keep in touch. Let us know how things go. Time for another quick call. Let's go to Mike in Fairbanks, Alaska. Hi, Michael.
5: Oh, hello, George. Thank you so much for logging me in. I'll be quick, George. I know the break is coming up. First, I want to say to Joe from Boston, Corny, Maya from New York, John from Wisconsin. I always think about these guys, George, and their problems and the problems that these people have around the world that they can't seem to shake, you know, and I just pray for them all the time, you know, especially Joe and John. I just, man, those guys are true heroes to me. But Jesus healed tens of thousands of people in his lifetime, George, of every ailment, even death. All you had to do was believe in him and even just come up and touch his gown if you could at that time. But, and to Charlie, the unbeliever, I invite you, Charlie, to come up to the Koyukuk River. Spend one night by yourself downriver 10 miles in our cabin. We have a grandfathered cabin I built there 50 years ago. Still standing, fine. Come on up, Charlie. I just dare you spend one night by yourself on that river. And I know a lot of people who went up there very stocked up and supplied. They wanted to spend all summer up there mining by themselves. You know what, George? After one or two nights across the river up on that creek, we never saw them again, George.
1: They disappeared. It's strange. Lots of strange things going on. And we'll be back with another strange thing, a chat with Joshua P. Warren in a moment.
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7: ABC News, I'm Stephanie Officer. He is now the first sitting U.S. president to attend an NBA Finals game Monday. President Trump at Madison Square Garden to watch Game 3 of the New York Knicks versus San Antonio Spurs, invited by the owner. Yet when his face was shown on the Jumbotron, New Yorkers had this frosty response. Police in South Philadelphia continue searching for a pair of suspects involved in the murder of a rising Penn State senior over the weekend. New surveillance video capturing 22-year-old Billy Schmidt's final moments chasing the suspects after they reportedly stole his cell phone during a night out watching the NBA Finals. One of the two unidentified suspects then pulling out a gun and firing at Schmidt, hitting him in the chest and killing him. His father, Bill Schmidt, telling ABC News,
8: "I want to find the two people and make them pay."
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9: Weather every 30 minutes on WFIR. A slight chance of showers for today, mostly cloudy with a high near 85. A chance of showers continues for tonight, mostly cloudy with a low around 68. Wednesday has a chance of showers, staying mostly cloudy and hot with a high near 91. And a slight chance of showers for Thursday, mostly sunny and hot with a high near 95. Weather every 30 minutes on News Talk WFIR 107.3 FM. 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

0: Paranormal expert Joshua P. Warren, I hadn't talked to in some time, but I caught up with him and asked him what he was up to.
1: I've been out in the desert hunting UFOs. I have new haunted objects in my house, which is something that I try to avoid, but they just keep finding a way here. And I have a brand new laboratory to produce sigils. So there's a lot happening right now.
0: We'll get into sigils in a moment. Your land is close to Area 51, isn't it?
1: Yes, it is. Rachel, Nevada is the settlement closest to Area 51. And last year, I purchased acres of land when they, much to my surprise, came up for sale, right there near the boundary of Area 51. And I got it strictly to do experiments and research. I want to make it very clear. I am absolutely doing nothing to impose upon the government work. I'm not trying to snoop into what they're doing or to interfere or trespass. I just know that that entire area has a paranormal history going back thousands of years. I mean, there are petroglyphs around there of what is called Piranagat Man, which looks like an alien wearing this bizarre, you know, astronaut costume or outfit. And the only place you find Piranagat Man is in that area around Area 51. You've got ghost towns there. There's a whole paranormal legacy there, and I think that's one of the reasons that Area 51 was built there. But as you probably know, I've kept you somewhat updated on this. I am currently building, for the first time ever, what is intended to be a portal opening machine. And the plan is to test this out in the desert on my property and to see if I can create some kind of a paranormal effect out in the area around Area 51.
0: My gosh, Josh, be careful. Who knows what's going to happen with that thing?
1: Well, you know, I'm going to give you some breaking news on a couple of things here tonight. For one thing, I have a prototype almost finished that's a quarter scale for this machine. And it turns out that building a portal opening machine is not easy.
0: I would not think so.
1: I figured that might be the case, but I said to myself, this is going to probably take me a few years. I've only been working on this about a year now. And one of the things that has slowed me down was the supply chain, because I need some rather exotic components from various parts of the world. And for people who have no idea what I'm talking about here, I have decided to use everything that I know from doing 30 years of research regarding, well, physics and metaphysics and radionics and psionics and psychotronics and sacred geometry, and put it all together into this device, which has some moving parts. And I don't want to, of course, tell people how I'm planning to put all this together. I will someday, especially if it works, or maybe I won't. I might keep it a secret if it works. If it works too well, it might be a dangerous thing. But nonetheless, the other day, and I'm talking about 6 days ago, I did this test where I had two of these components spinning for the first time ever. And as soon as they started spinning and they made it up to close to the speed that I had in mind, the lights in my facility started blinking, and then there was a knock on my door all at once. And so I shut everything down. It was kind of jarring because I wasn't sure what was happening. The lights blink, and then there's a knock on the door. So I turned everything off. I went to the door. I opened it. There was nobody out there. And so I realized at that point that something was happening. Okay, I don't know what. And that's the problem. When you start cranking up these things, you're allowing some kind of energy to start entering. And that's why I'm doing this very, very, very gradually, so that I can pull the plug at any moment if I don't like what's happening. But I'm thinking, if all goes well, I might have something that I'm ready to take out to the desert about a year from now.
0: Let's hope we don't hear a story of you disappearing through a portal and never coming back.
1: Well, you know, it is certainly interesting that a lot of people disappear here in what is known as the Nevada Triangle. As a matter of fact, there have been more disappearances here than there have been in the so-called Bermuda Triangle. And, of course, I used to live in the Bermuda Triangle and do research there. But the Nevada Triangle goes from Las Vegas up to Reno and then over to California, as a matter of fact, Fresno. And so in that space, I think about over 2,000 airplanes have vanished over the past 60 years. And if you do the math on that, I forget, it's like, you know, two or three a month. I mean, it's just Steve Fawcett disappeared in that area. And so there is a large history. And as a matter of fact, there's a whole page on the Las Vegas Police Department website about how many people vanish in Las Vegas every single day. So there's this big phenomenon of people and things vanishing in the Nevada Triangle. And it makes me wonder if that's part of what these natural portals do. And when you crank up one of these machines that sort of enhances that, if that's a risk you're taking, you might slip into some other realm. And who knows what that realm might be.
0: Hey, give us an update before we get into sigils and your work on Robert the Haunted Doll.
1: You know, I'm so glad that you asked me all those years ago to go investigate Robert the Haunted Doll.
0: Because, oh, yeah.
1: You know, he before I did that, George, I just found it very difficult to believe that a doll could come to life and start moving around. And after I went down there to Key West, I came back with a whole new opinion. Because I do believe that there are dolls now, just like Robert, that are able to sometimes become, well, I don't know if possessed is the right word, but they certainly seem like it. They become somehow animated, almost like that a human body becomes animated by a soul or a spirit. And, you know, when I went down there, people were terrified of Robert. And I've continued researching him since then. I even wrote a little book about him called Don't Play with Robert, which is on my website, joshuapwarren.com. And the thing I learned was that, for one thing, people who actually started experiencing him coming to life became so shocked by it and so frightened that they started treating him much more respectfully. And so now we have far less incidents than we did before with people having bad luck because they're doing what he wants. They are being respectful. They're asking his permission before they take a picture of him. But because of doing that investigation and because of me coming to the realization that there is something believable about this, well, other haunted dolls have kind of made them their way into my life. And I have a friend, I won't use his name on the air without his permission, but he had a doll in his house that his brother picked up from an antique store. And then in less than a month, I believe, his brother was found dead in his room.
0: Oh,
1: and
0: the
1: doll was a couple feet away. And his brother was middle-aged. So the doll ended up in his mother's bedroom. And in a few months later, she was dead with the doll sitting next to her. So he turned around and gave this doll to me, and I took it very reluctantly, and I immediately put it in a storage unit, so I did not bring it into my home. But occasionally, here in Las Vegas, we do produce we call it a Paranormal Vegas show, where we take out haunted and cursed and charmed objects, and so sometimes we bring this doll out for that. But, you know, I think it's safe to report that Robert is doing well, but there are other haunted dolls out there. It's true, it's real, and I think if you're going to study them, keep them at a distance. Do not bring them into your home, because sometimes things that seem to be inanimate can become animate, and we don't understand how that process works, but I'm very particular about things I bring into my house these days.
0: Is Robert still in that glass case down there?
1: Yes, he is. He's still in the glass case at the East Fort Martello Museum, and he's treated like a king. And in fact, I'm going to use this as a great excuse to tell my wife I need to fly back to Key West and do an investigation. I'll say, George Norrie needs me to do another investigation. That's one of my favorite places. I love Key West. And when you go down there, there's such a rich history and a lot of ghost stories, of course. And so sure enough, when you walk into the room where Robert is located, I mean, he's sitting there in a little chair. He looks very peaceful. To me, I think he has kind of a little smile on his face. Some people think it looks more like a smirk. Some people think he looks like he's growling. So maybe he does a little, you know, the expression varies from person to person. But I was really lucky because when I went down there to do that investigation all those years ago, they actually agreed to remove this glass case from around him for the first time in 4 years. And I had a UV light with me that I shined on him. And I suppose I was the first person to do that because UV doesn't make it through glass. And when I shined this UV light on him, a little symbol appeared on his sleeve, which was otherwise invisible. And that is why we think he now had some kind of a magical symbol or sigil put on his sleeve. And that was one of the first things that got me into the sigil research. So I think whoever modified Robert the Doll, because he was originally like a rare German Steiff doll, apparently. But whoever modified him, I believe they put him through some kind of a ritual, and they sealed it, which that's what sigil means. Sigil is Latin, it's for seal. And so they sealed it with one of these marks, and whatever process they used is what gave him life.
2: This is truly remarkable. And what got Robert to be haunted in the first place?
1: Well, you know, the idea behind that particular case is that the family that purchased him was a very prominent family there in Key West. And they had a woman who worked for them. She was, basically a servant of some kind. She apparently had a heritage that was connected to the islands because, you know, obviously we're talking about Key West. So you're very close to all of the Caribbean area and a lot of the places like, well, we hear all the time about even Haiti, where voodoo and zombies and all that kind of thing is so prominent. And so at a certain point, and this is pretty well documented in some books out there, at a certain point, there was a falling out between this woman who was their servant and the family. And she was the main caretaker of their little boy.
2: Uh-huh.
1: And his name was Robert Otto. And so he loved this doll that they also named Robert. His name was Robert, and this doll that was almost as big as him was named Robert. And so it is believed that at some point, and we're not sure exactly what the falling out was over, but at some point she took that doll and almost treated it as if it were a large voodoo doll of the little boy. And she did something that did not harm the little boy, so to speak, but it made him absolutely obsessed with the doll to the point that over time it consumed him. And you could say that in the long run it did hurt him psychologically. It kind of eventually ran the family into the ground because he was attached to this doll until he was an adult. That was the whole stem of this situation, is this problem between Robert's, the little boy, Robert's family, and this woman from the islands.
2: Now, he wasn't haunted prior to that, was he?
1: No, there's no reason to believe that. As a matter of fact, the original Steiff doll, though, it did look pretty creepy. It had a little clown outfit on it, and I know you love clowns.
2: Oh, yeah. And tops on my list.
1: If you think Robert looks creepy now, George, if you had an illustration, and I'm sure they're out there, of how he originally looked, you would probably find him even spookier because, yeah, he had like a little pointy hat and an outfit that had little, I think they call them like pom-poms or whatever, and just a little creepy-looking clown dude. But, you know, see, the little boy, Robert the little boy, he was into sailors and the sea and all that, and so the clown outfit was transformed into a little sailor outfit, and then the Robert, the little boy, had his favorite animal, which was lions, and so they got a little stuffed lion, and they added that to Robert the Doll. And so all these little pieces were put together to personalize the doll so that now it not only has the name of the little boy, but it's dressed the way the little boy would like to be dressed. It's got the little lion that the little boy would like to play with. And they did everything possible. At least this woman did everything possible in order to capture the essence, the very spirit of this child in this doll, and then to use it in probably ways that we'll never even understand to manipulate that whole family.
2: Josh, do you find that during times of strife worldwide, the episodes of paranormal activity increases?
1: Yes, absolutely. You know, the thing about paranormal activity is, to a certain extent, a lot of it is human-based.

For Dan Galante, Donna Walker, Tom Danheiser, Sue Trikas, Lex Lonehood, Sean Latasseur, Alec Fernandez, Stephanie Smith, Tim Banal, George Knapp, Richard Serrett, and Lisa Garr, I'm George Norrie, somewhere out there on Coast to Coast AM. We'll see you on our next edition. Until then, be safe, everyone.

0: Louisiana state troopers pulled over a drunk driving suspect on an elevated highway just outside New Orleans. But before they could finish the sobriety test, the man jumped off the highway and into the alligator-infested swamp. Trooper Kyle Wagner says one of the gators attacked, but even with bite wounds, the man continued deeper into the marsh.
1: Even after getting attacked by an alligator, he continued to evade arrest.
0: Wagner says they did eventually catch the man, and after he was treated for alligator bites, arrested him on drunk driving charges. Chris Miller, ABC News, New Orleans.
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3: Fox News, I'm Ted Lindner. The election for L.A. mayor in November is now set.
4: Ballot dumps over the weekend pushed progressive councilwoman Nithya Raman ahead of Spencer Pratt. She'll advance to the runoff in November against Democratic incumbent Mayor Karen Bass.
3: That's Fox's Matt Finn. As the conflict with Iran and negotiations continue, Vice President J.D. Vance responded to concerns Iran would, quote, keep playing their games rather than coming to a deal with the U.S.
5: Let's be honest, Jesse. The Iranians don't want this war to continue. It's not in their best interest, and I think they're coming to the table, putting some real things on the table. We're, of course, going to verify it. But if we get to this deal, it's going to be a home run win for the American people.
3: Democrats continue to criticize the Trump administration for their efforts in the conflict, saying it's costing the American people high gas and oil prices. And Victor Wembanyama leading the San Antonio Spurs to a 115-111 victory over the New York Knicks in Game 3 of the NBA Finals in New York City. The Knicks now lead the series 2-1. Game 4 is Wednesday night. 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
7: From ABC News, I'm Stephanie Officer. President Trump Monday, fragile ceasefire between Israel and Iran in place after both sides fired on each other over the weekend. That agreement still in place for now. ABC's Jonathan Carl.
8: In a televised address, Israeli Prime Minister Netanyahu remained defiant. If the terrorist regime makes the mistake of attacking us again, he said, we will respond with force. Iran's top negotiator was equally defiant, saying we're going to fight at our own time and negotiate at our own time.
7: In California, grocery store chain Kroger will pay out over $1 million to settle a false advertising lawsuit, alleging the company incorrectly reported the calorie counts on several of its own bread products. ABC's Alex Stone.
9: In one example, the DA says Kroger advertised its Carbmaster hamburger buns as having 50 calories when really the buns had 100 calories in them. The DA alleges the calories were undercounted on both the FDA nutrition label and on the advertising on the front of the packaging. And when consumers complained, then the FDA nutrition label was updated, but the DA says the advertising on the bag was not. And for one product, online advertising showing an inaccurate low-calorie count allegedly continued for 2 years.
7: In Elvis's hometown of Tupelo, Mississippi, a group of kids honoring the king of rock and roll nearly 5 decades after his death. Tributes came from kids ages 7 to 17 shimmering on stage in fancy jumpsuits for the Tupelo Elvis Festival's Youth Tribute Artist Competition last week. They point out they are Elvis tribute artists, not impersonators who pretend to be the artist. Some wore costumes created by B&K Enterprises Costume Company, a company licensed to recreate Elvis's outfits and provide costumes for Elvis movies, musicals, and TV shows. Dave Chappelle returns to Yellow Springs, Colorado this summer for his 6th annual summer camp. 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
7: President Trump on social media applauded Ohio State Senate Republicans for passing a bill to put an amendment on the November ballot to require voters show photo ID at the polls. During a floor debate, Democrat State Senator Bill DeMora said it's a misstep from Republicans.
12: They think this is going to get their voters out to vote. I think that they're wrong.
7: This bill now heads to the State House for debate. President Trump ordering the state lawmakers to pass this now. Jury selection Monday for the man federal prosecutors say started the deadly Palisades fire in California last year. Jonathan Rendernecht has pleaded not guilty to three counts related to arson and faces up to 45 years in prison if convicted. ABC News legal analyst Brian Buckmeyer.
13: It's going to be extremely difficult because the people who face the greatest amount of impact from this damage are the ones most likely to be seated in the jury. And while that doesn't disqualify them outright, they will be asked by the judge, can you put aside any of your feelings, your thoughts, your preconceived notions about the case and put those aside to only listen to the evidence in this case and make a judgment based on that. Based on the nature of the case, I think it will be difficult, but not impossible to get a jury.
7: The International Criminal Court's chief prosecutor suspended from his duties Monday. The Netherlands-based ICC has referred Karim Khan for disciplinary proceedings over allegations of sexual misconduct with a female aide. Khan himself has denied any wrongdoing. I'm Stephanie Officer, ABC News.
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14: Weather every 30 minutes on WFIR. A slight chance of showers for today, mostly cloudy with a high near 85. A chance of showers continues for tonight, mostly cloudy with a low around 68. Wednesday has a chance of showers, staying mostly cloudy and hot with a high near 91. And a slight chance of showers for Thursday, mostly sunny and hot with a high near 95. Weather every 30 minutes on News Talk WFIR at 107.3 FM. 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

0: from the City of Angels near the Pacific Ocean. Good morning, good evening, wherever you may be across the nation, around the world. I'm George Norrie. This is Coast to Coast AM. Later tonight, the UFO disclosure. Here's what's happening. The Sheriff's Department overseeing the investigation into the suspected abduction of 84-year-old Nancy Guthrie has issued an alert warning of another kidnapping suspect wanted in a separate incident less than 10 miles from her home in Tucson. Corral Michelle Smith, a 40-year-old, is a suspect wanted in connection with a kidnapping and aggravated assault with a deadly weapon investigation. It happened on May 29th. The Sheriff's Department declined to release additional details about that incident. Strange story. President Donald Trump said the United States would achieve total victory over Iran within 2 weeks. The comments came as Iran and the United States continue to work toward a negotiated peace agreement. Iran's ambassador to the United Nations says he was hopeful that Iran and Washington, D.C., would reach an agreement very soon, potentially by the end of the month. Here's our Tom Danheiser with more on today's activities. Tommy.
1: Well, George, U.S. President Donald Trump vowed total victory with Iran within weeks as Israeli Prime Minister Benjamin Netanyahu confirmed the ceasefire. This coming after Iran and Israel exchanged missile fire late Sunday night. Iran launched missiles into Israel after the IDF carried out strikes against Hezbollah in Lebanon. Israel retaliated with its own strikes on Tehran, targeting military infrastructure and missile production facilities. President Donald Trump has demanded that all sides stop shooting. Meanwhile, there is a high likelihood that the shipping strait traffic in the Strait of Hormuz will not return to normal this year. According to prediction market traders, there is now a 66% chance that the strait will not see a normal flow of traffic before January. Iran announced plans for a new resistance security corridor stretching from the Strait of Hormuz to the Bab el-Mandeb Strait. Marine traffic observers have revealed hundreds of commercial ships have crossed out of the Strait of Hormuz, often by taking dark journeys through Iran's toll booth route or with guidance from the United States. And oil prices have eased as Iran's foreign ministry said Tehran had ceased strikes against Israel, but warned it would resume hostile if Jerusalem continues attacks on Lebanon. George.
0: Thank you, Tom. Google's rush to push artificial intelligence into everything, even basic search services, along with new alarming privacy policy changes is causing a rise in users leaving Google and moving to its competitors. Let's check in with our expert, Lauren Weinstein. Lauren, where's all this heading?
2: Well, this is quite interesting, and though it would be unwise to read too much into it at this point, this seems to be yet another aspect of pushback against AI as firms like Google increasingly attempt to force users to use their large language model generative AI systems, whether those users want to or not. As Google has pushed more AI overview results into searches and now has confusingly modified their main search page to try funnel users into stations where misinformation is rampant, there are reports that significant numbers of Google users are moving to other platforms. These can be search engines that either don't have AI aspects or at least make it straightforward for users to avoid their search results being poisoned by AI hallucinations and other AI slop. One of the claims you'll frequently hear from LLM generative AI boosters and their various political supporters of those massive, grotesque AI data centers is that if you stand in their way, you will block progress toward new cancer cures and other medical breakthroughs and the like. But that's a smokescreen. The vast amount of this data center capacity is aimed not at machine learning types of AI useful for medical, weather, and other so-called big data analysis. Rather, the many hundreds of billions of dollars being spent on these data centers and related efforts to force these systems down users' throats are almost entirely about large language model generative AI slop. We're talking slop applications like creating sexualized and other deep fakes, automated phishing scams, misinformation-filled search query answers that starve source sites of views, agentic AI, which I recommend you never use, that can destroy your data and empty your wallet while the AI firms take no responsibility, AI chatbots that have reportedly urged users toward murder and suicide, cheating machines for kids in school, vibe coding systems that can generate garbage code and create an excuse for mass tech layoffs, and so on. That's the reality of big tech LLM AI, and is what those horrific data centers tearing apart rural and other communities are mostly all about. Despite many politicians at both parties seemingly willing to cheerfully agree to whatever the big tech CEOs who control these AI firms want to do, the pushback from many communities and users in rural, urban, and suburban areas is significant and rapidly growing. It is important, though, to realize that we are really only at the beginning of these battles. For example, despite the impressive percentage increases in users we've seen at some Google competitors lately, in absolute terms, these are still relatively low numbers. And Google not only controls the vast majority of searches, but is likely to continue doing so for the foreseeable future. Switching search, and in particular affiliated services, to another company like browsers, email, and more, can be a tough lift even for many tech-savvy users. So simply suggesting that users switch services probably isn't the best approach. Changes need to be required for services like Google's and those from other giant AI firms, changes that will better serve society, not just those firms' bottom lines. AI data centers can be environmental disasters for otherwise beautiful, unspoiled rural areas. The percentage of students found to be cheating using AI has reportedly gone through the roof, and professors are giving out more Fs as a result. AI misinformation is contaminating fact-based knowledge, causing ever more confusion and damage. Google just announced privacy policy changes seemingly designed to use even more of your personal data for training Google AI without your giving them any specific new permission to do so. The EU will reportedly be requiring Google to give users and sites ways to opt out of some AI aspects, but it's unclear if the US will ever get the same controls or how effective they'd actually be and what the consequences of using them would be. It's all, frankly, an enormous mess in ways that we've never seen before in the history of technology, beginning with those first stone knives of our ancient ancestors long ago. The big tech CEOs seem to feel that they own us. And again, there seem to be politicians in both parties who are more than happy to endorse that view. The ultimate responsibility is, of course, our own. We can elect politicians who could, if they so choose, pass the kinds of laws and regulations that are already desperately needed to rein in AI abuses and are becoming more crucial and necessary every day. If we fail to elect politicians who will actually do this, then that's on us. And those billionaire CEOs will indeed be gleefully chuckling at our expense, watching as we all get the proverbial AI shaft.
0: Thanks, Lauren. Great report. Appreciate it. The U.S. economy may be holding up better than expected, but Americans are growing more pessimistic about their personal finances. Roughly 48% of Americans said their financial situation was worse in May than a year ago, the highest share since January of 2023. Consumers are also less

0: namely, somebody would have said, well, of course there's life there. And a lot of astronomers at the time would have agreed, not because any of them had been to Mars, but because when they looked at the red planets with their relatively small telescopes, they believed they saw a network of narrow straight lines, which they interpreted as canals. The first that claimed to see these lines was actually an Italian astronomer by the name of Giovanni Schiaparelli. He worked at the Milan Observatory in the north of Italy. Now, to be fair, Schiaparelli didn't actually say these were canals, even though canals were really big in the 19th century. Think of upstate New York. But an American astronomer from Boston, Percival Lowell, not only did call these lines, and he apparently had no difficulty seeing them, canals, he called them canals. He also wrote three books about them, and he was a good writer. Indeed, Lowell's possessed of a good brain all around. He was a Harvard graduate, said by some to be the smartest student Harvard ever had. Well, the public's belief in Martian canals persisted until the 1960s, when NASA first sent a spacecraft to Mars to make a high-resolution photograph, many of them, dozens of them, of that world. And President Lyndon Johnson, when he was shown these photos by NASA, he asked them, well, where are the canals? The canals were an optical illusion, sadly, and despite 70 years' worth of claims, the red planet is actually not covered with vegetation or animals. It seems to be a dry, canal-free desert. But who knows, George? Maybe someday our descendants will decide to dig some canals for the first time, real ones. And that's it.
1: You got it, my friend. Keep watching the skies. Seth Shostak. Up next, Mitch Horowitz joins us as we talk about mysticism. He's got a new book out called Esoterica, Formulas Against the False Self. He's next on Coast to Coast AM. Do you really want another summer like last summer, barely sleeping because you were too hot at night? 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

0: And welcome back to Coast. George Norrie with you. Mitch Horowitz with us, an award-winning historian, writer, and lecturer who explores the intersections of metaphysics, ethics, and self-transformation. His works and books include The Occult America, The Miracle Club, Modern Occultism, Daydream Believer, Practical Magic, and his latest, Esoterica. Mitch, welcome back. How have you been?
1: Thank you. All is great here, George. Great to hear your voice. And I just had a memory came to me today. I got my start on Coast in April of 2005.

0: You were the first host in major media who asked me on. So I just had a recollection that I wanted to share with you and the Coast family.
1: I love that. And last week I was talking to Tom saying, we haven't had Mitch on in over a year. Where is the guy? And he says, I got a secret for you. He's on next week. So that's
0: good. And glad to be. It's always good to be with you and Tommy.
1: Esoterica, you spell it with a K. Tell me why.
0: Well, I'm trying to create a combination of occult and esoteric wisdom with some magic mixed in. And it's a departure from tradition, so I'm using a non-traditional spelling.
1: Mitch, explain what the esoteric means.
0: Esoteric really means inner. Every religion has an inner core, and there is a notion that within all the world's faiths there exists, if not quite a common core, a fragment of perennial wisdom. So the esoteric tries to really get down to the original ideals.
1: One of my favorite things to ever talk about happens to be something that you are an expert in, and that is wishing.
0: Yeah.
1: That great song, When You Wish Upon a Star, tells it all. But tell me about your thoughts on the power of wishing.
0: I'm a very strong proponent of wishing. When it comes right down to it, wishing, the passionately felt, sincerely felt wish, is at the back of all prayer. It's at the back of all magic, if that's a pursuit someone engages in. It's in the back of all our abilities or our wishes to reach out to some sort of unseen world, a world that's as real as our own, but that we experience only at times of sensitivity. And I think a wish heightens our sensitivity. I don't think we should be afraid of wishing. I think we should encourage it. And I think a person should be starkly honest with him or herself about their wish. That honesty puts a certain momentum at your back.
1: Mitch, give us your definition of a wish.
0: A wish is a passionately felt need in life, something that you feel almost as deeply as the need to draw breath. And I don't think we should hide from these things. Your most deeply felt desire may or may not seem like it is in reach, but at least we must know. We must be honest with ourselves. And that self-honesty, kept private, has a lot of power.
1: When one wishes, where does the wish go?
0: That's the question of all eternity. One could say that we all participate in some kind of an oversoul or an overmind. The ancient Hermeticists referred to that as nous, a kind of great intellect from which everything emerges and in which all individuals play a part. In some respects, we might speak nowadays of a multiverse in which there are different dimensions, different intersections of time. It could be that a wish plays out in one of those intersections of time and your psychical attention goes there, almost like an act of localization based on what you pay attention to. So these are just some of my theorizing about what may happen when we wish.
1: What manifests the wish?
0: I think wishes arrive in our lives through the most ordinary possible channels, so much so that we can overlook them. Sometimes the channels will seem super familiar and we just won't bother to cross the street on impulse because it just seems like frivolous. Other times channels may present us with things very indirectly that we're not entirely familiar or comfortable with. So I say when you make a wish, remain very, very flexible and watch very, very carefully.
1: It would be cool if there was a department of wishing somewhere up there in heaven.
0: Yeah, well, that's what I'm working on. You know, in one of my books, Daydream Believer, there appears a chapter called The Wish Machine, and that's actually taken from a Soviet science fiction novel called Roadside Picnic. And the remarkable thing about The Wishing Machine in that novel, which later got made into the movie Stalker, is that when you approach it, you really must tell the truth because it will read your psyche and you'll get whatever you want. But if you're not truthful with yourself, might seem like some sort of a monstrosity or catastrophe. You know, we have to be self-honest.
1: We're talking with Mitch Horowitz. His latest book is called Esoterica, formulas against the false self. What do you mean by the false self?
0: I mean conformity. I mean that self that gets handed to us by peer groups or social circles that we may never really feel 100% at ease in. And in the book, you know, I ask people to think back to some of their really earliest memories, because when we're very little kids, we form our first long-term memories, maybe even as early as age 3, it's before conformity sets in, and then there's great value there.
1: I have never seen a time period, Mitch, where so many people are not happy. What's going on with the world?
0: I think you're very right, and I'm 60 years old. I've never seen a period like this where I felt such a sense of mass unhappiness and depression and anxiety. And I wish I had a macro solution for everybody. I do not. But there are things that we can do on individual scales. I think we have to remember that we can't permit our civility to be taken away from us. I'm as frustrated with big tech as anybody, but it's going to fall to us ultimately to conduct ourselves over social media in a way that's more befitting mature beings. And I think life is relationships, and we have to be sure we're not around cruel people and that we're willing to cut ties if there are situations of cruelty. And if we're unable to cut ties, there's other ways to look at the matter, and I go into that in the book. But I feel like we as individuals have to take certain steps to row better.
1: Why does it seem that so many people are cruel on social media, just as you mentioned?
0: I don't think that human nature has changed, but I think the anonymity, the physical and relational remove over social media, it just disinhibits people in the wrong way. And people don't even mean what they say, you know. I mean, there'll be people who attack me on social media, and the truth is, I make my email available on my website. I'm not into gatekeeping, and I'm not afraid of people contacting me. But the haters never use it because they don't really believe what they're saying. They just want attention. And we all want attention to some greater or lesser degree, but we mustn't get it in these negative ways of doing violence to one another on social, or we as a human community are just not going to make it.
1: I got to a point now where I just say, spell my name right. That's all I want.
0: Yeah, I mean, there is a certain peace in that, you know. At least people are, you know, they're paying attention. They're worked up sometimes, and that needs to occur as well.
1: Mitch, where do we get the book Esoterica?
0: Well, it's coming out June 16th in paperback, digital, and audio, which I narrate. You can pre-order it now anywhere you buy books.
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0: Funny thing about dads, when you're young, you don't always recognize you're watching them.
1: Watching how they treat people.
0: How they carry themselves when things get hard.
1: How they keep showing up even when they're tired.
0: And somewhere along the way, their habits become your habits.
1: Their values become your values.
0: That's the quiet gift a good father gives.
1: So this Father's Day, we honor the men who led by example and helped shape the people we became.
0: And thanks, Dad.
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6: News. I'm Stephanie Officer. During a tele-rally for Tuesday's primary elections in Kentucky Monday, President Trump proclaimed he thinks the war with Iran will be wrapped up in the coming days.
7: And I think we are winning that battle, but you're really going to win it over the next 2 weeks when we declare total victory. It'll be a total victory. It'll happen very soon.
6: Texas farmers remain concerned as additional cases of the New World screwworm are found in the state, threatening to impact the nation's cattle industry. ABC's Melissa Adan.
8: Agricultural communities across the country are concerned for potential economic losses due to infected livestock.
9: Because this is spread by a fly, the organism that spreads this disease can rapidly go through an entire herd of cattle and make all of them sick. So that's very concerning to the people in the agriculture world.
8: The USDA is warning pet and livestock owners to check their animals for any draining or enlarged wounds or lesions.
6: This is ABC News.
10: Weather every 30 minutes on WFIR. A slight chance of showers for today, mostly cloudy with a high near 85. A chance of showers continues for tonight, mostly cloudy with a low around 68. Wednesday has a chance of showers, staying mostly cloudy and hot with a high near 91. And a slight chance of showers for Thursday, mostly sunny and hot with a high near 95. Weather every 30 minutes on News Talk WFIR at 107.3 FM. 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

0: And welcome back. George Norrie, along with Mitch Horowitz. His book is called Esoterica, Formulas Against the False Self. Mitch, I'm looking at the cover on Amazon.com of an owl on top of a skull on the cover of your book. Who did that?
1: Oh, that is fine artist John Newsom, who is just outstanding. He created that as an enormous pencil drawing titled Esoterica. And the symbolism that John is showing there is the temporal nature of life in the form of the skull with the owl, an attempt to reach reconciling wisdom perched on the head of the skull. It's a masterwork, and I'm very proud to be working with John.
0: Good job. Neville Goddard was a writer who passed away in 1972, but he had an influence on you, did he not?
1: Tremendously. Neville had one basic teaching, which is that everything that you experience in life, including the words I'm speaking right now, are just your own mental pictures and emotionalized thoughts pushed out into the world, that everything emanates from you. And so if somebody's hearing these words for the first time, I would say, according to Neville's philosophy, there's no Mitch here, there's no Mitch speaking, there's no George, this is all you, and you're just experiencing this in our figmentary forms, born of your psyche. That's Neville's teaching, and it's very radical, and he, really predated all the popularizations of quantum physics and the multiverse, many worlds theories. Neville was ahead of his time. I think the greatest mystical analog ever to quantum theory.
0: What would you say is the greatest mystery of all times?
1: The greatest mystery of all times. What a wonderful question. I guess the appearance of the universe itself. You know, we speak of the universe having a fixed a time period, as unfathomable as it is. We theorize starting dates, but. What lies behind the curtain of the starting dates is, I presume, the extraphysical, is some aspect of thought as force. And at least that's what a lot of us in the 21st century who care about the spiritual, the extraphysical, believe. Whether we're right, I don't know. But I think that's the greatest of all mysteries.
0: But you're a believer in the multiverse theory, aren't you?
1: Very much. I think the multiverse theory is going to be understood in the coming years as a real possibility for explaining all kinds of anomalous phenomena, from UAPs to cryptozoology to delivery mechanisms for, say, telepathy, clairvoyance, experiences of the afterlife, reincarnation. It's almost the simplest theoretical principle that covers all the bases, that we live in a multiverse, a multidimensional reality.
0: You wrote a book called The Miracle Club. What is that?
1: The Miracle Club was really my first practical book, and I really tried to explore ways of applying ideas like the ones that we were just discussing from Neville Goddard. And that was an important book to me because it was the first time I had been writing as a historian, which I still do, but it was the first time I ever wrote seeker to seeker. And I'm just fascinated with the relationship between thought and experience, and I think that really touches upon the greatest of all mysteries, that we're not just flesh and bone beings, but that we have an extra physical existence as well. And I think we experience that, George, in things like ESP research, for example.
0: Mitch, across the country, young people seem to be congregating at malls or shopping centers, raiding them, rushing through them by the tens and hundreds. What's going on with people?
1: There's a deep despair. I think we all don't feel much the same human connection as we possessed perhaps prior to the lockdown. I think the lockdown hit a lot of adolescents in particular very, very hard, deprived them of social experiences at very sensitive times of life. And, it's possible that's a contributing factor to, a kind of a lack of maturity sometimes that we're seeing among kids. But I suppose every generation feels that, but I'm just trying to come to terms with what you're describing.
0: Have parents lost control?
1: That's a tough one. I think children probably care a lot more about what their parents think than we may understand. I have two sons, the elder of whom is turning 22 tomorrow, and the younger boy is 19. We don't always see eye to eye, but I know they respect deeply, you know, what their parents think.
0: Well, that's good. And happy birthday to him.
1: That's Caleb, whose birthday it is.
0: That's great. Tarot cards, you've looked at those. What do you think of them?
1: I take them very seriously. I work with tarot. I think there's a possibility that tarot cards present almost a snapshot of the present moment, and that snapshot, when told in a pictogrammatic story or language, is itself possibly multidimensional. Maybe you could look upon it as almost like a three-panel comic strip that you could read backwards and forwards or any which way, or the middle relating to the other two sides. I think it becomes a snapshot of a certain moment in time. And I take it seriously as a device of insight.
0: If practiced enough, would your techniques make people happier?
1: I believe so. I speak from my own personal experience, and I speak from the assumption that no life is exclusive, that we share common experiences. And so one of the ideas that I really go at in the book is the critical importance of getting away from cruel people. And I think that too many of us shy away from taking a step like that because we fear consequences. Usually consequences are milder than what the individual expects. But there are cases where what I describe is not possible, where people are bound to situations. And I try to walk through that in the book, because I think just acknowledging it to oneself has a certain power in and of itself. I feel really strongly that we need to take a harder look at some of our choices and be sure that they come from our own judgment and not from group or peer judgment.
0: What did you mean by life is a debt that you write about?
1: Oh, life is debt. Well, I think that's how esoteric wisdom teaches us to understand life, that we stand on the shoulders of people who have made sacrifices for us in myriad ways. And we also live lives that take a toll on other people in ways that we don't see. So I think there's a very deep-seated idea in just being aware that there is a certain debt that we carry through life. And I think it behooves us to think about ways of paying off that debt. It might almost be described like karma, and that karma has to be balanced out by some reciprocity.
0: Mitch, what do you think of positive thinking?
1: I really believe that it's one of the greatest metaphysical experiments, popular movements to have spread across the modern era. The idea that thoughts are causative is a noble effort that we should be pursuing and experimenting with. I think that everyone would have to agree that there's a psychological dimension to it, and then we could have a discussion about whether there's a metaphysical dimension to it. But I feel very strongly that positive thinking is a real effort of human nobility, and I think it's something to really experiment with and take seriously.
0: What would you recommend people do to get themselves feeling happier?
1: I think that the first thing they should do is to be truly, truly honest and frank within themselves about their likes and dislikes and their preferences, and to really know and acknowledge and admit internally and privately what they want in life. Because I think peer pressure gets internalized in us, and it takes some of our original ideas of self out of us. And even if something can't be acted on or shouldn't be acted on, just be aware of it. I contend that there's a power in that in and of itself.
0: Does reincarnation play a part of this?
1: I think reincarnation is one of the most logical conclusions that a person can hypothesize over in terms of explaining the perplexities of life. Because the truth is, and any parent can attest to this, kids come into the world with a certain temperament and even personality. It's pretty remarkable. And we all go through life with intractable issues. They seem almost innate to our lives. Reincarnation, which is a outlook of eternal recurrence, hallowed by different ancient religious traditions across the world, holds that there has been previous experience, if not completely individualized, then certainly as part of some greater whole. And we come into life with certain maladies and issues and intractable character traits. And reincarnation, certainly as simple answers go, if metaphysical ones, covers those bases.
0: Reincarnation, what do you think of that?
1: I think, you know, as I was saying, I think it covers a lot of bases in life. And it seems to me that reincarnation is the best explanation for the fixed traits of character that we seem to enter the world with.
0: And you've talked about ways to make people happy. What about the yoga of money? What is that?
1: Oh, yeah. That's a new book that I'm working on. My contention is that money is our most common, intimate, routinely felt exchange in life. I don't think there's a difference between money and spirituality in terms of spirituality being a pursuit of truth. I think they're one and the same. And I think that instead of thinking of money as something that's maybe a subset of the search for truth, maybe we should see that as a mirror of who we really are. And that can mean a lot of different things. I'm not delivering some simple moralistic message about money. I'm saying that as an instrument of currency, it's a kind of another kind of blood of life. And I think we should take its handling very seriously. It's really who we are.
0: Why do you say some people enjoy suffering?
1: Well, we as human beings can be pretty selfish, and whatever we continually run towards, sometimes holds a hidden wish for conflict, or maybe a wish that's contrary to what we're really telling ourselves we want. So I think we have to watch out for those instances in life where we are enjoying conflict. This plays out a lot over social media, but it plays out in tactile existence as well. It's just an area where I think we need to watch ourselves, because a lot of unhappiness visits us because we don't necessarily admit that maybe we have a hand in liking arguments and force and things like that.
0: Somebody was critiquing the Fathers of St. Louis today online, talking about how the fact that they are permitting homeless people to sleep on sidewalks, under umbrellas, in tents. But where are these poor people going to go, Mitch?
1: Yeah, I dig. I wish we as a society had better approaches to dealing with suffering. I don't believe in leaving people to their own devices. And I don't think the majority of people do. I wish we as a society were able to get together in a more significant way in pursuing good civics, things that we all believe in. And I don't think anybody wants to see suffering.
0: I've always proposed that we build homeless cities, encampments, far enough away where the people who have real nice houses don't have to complain, but that we would build housing for the homeless and help them.
1: Mm-hmm. Yeah. I think probably inexpensive housing is the greatest calling of our time in terms of what's really needed in infrastructure in this country. We need more quality, inexpensive housing.
0: If you could say one major thing about your book, Esoterica, what would that be?
1: I would say it's a tough-minded book, but it's a book that's written with a very deep wish for the happiness of the reader. And some people are going to open this book and say, wow, this is pretty astringent, but the hour's late. And I think we as a seeking community really need to take seriously getting a better grip on our own judgment and values versus succumbing to peer pressure. So it's a tough book, But it's a book that's written with a very, very deep wish for the happiness of its readers.
0: Do you give techniques on how to wish?
1: Oh, yeah. It's the first chapter in the book. I write an introduction explaining some of my influences and so on, because I like people to know where I'm coming from. And then the first chapter is a chapter on wishing. And I think it's something that people will find very appealing, because there's nothing childish about it at all. It's really a matter of getting in touch with one's most deeply felt desire with complete self-scrutiny and lack of embarrassment. But it's also private. You know, I'm not asking people to run out into the world and over-apply formulas, but I'm asking them to know themselves.
0: It's somewhat magical, isn't it?
1: Absolutely. I think that, listen, I describe magic as causative ritual, and a wish is the most primal form of causative ritual. It's really at the back of every magical operation, at the back of every premise that says positive thinking or the power of intention makes a difference. There, the wish is, I would say, the most distilled form of a prayer, magic, any appeals that a person makes to a greater force.
0: Mitch, when we come back after the break, we'll take calls with you, but I want to talk about negativity and positivity, two very distinct different things and what they all mean. We'll be back in a moment with Mitch Horowitz right here with your calls on Coast to Coast AM.
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4: News. I'm Sue Guzman. Progressive City Council member Nithya Raman advancing to a November runoff now against Los Angeles Mayor Karen Bass, eliminating Republican former reality TV personality Spencer Pratt. Israel and Iran appear to be pausing their attacks against one another.
5: So it's unclear if this pause in the fighting between Israel and Iran will last. Iranian leaders said they would end their bombardment as long as Israel stopped military action in southern Lebanon. But today the IDF continued their campaign against Hezbollah, striking positions in southern Lebanon.
4: Fox's Max Gordon, a federal judge striking down the Trump administration's $100,000 fee on new H-1B visas, a judge saying the executive branch exceeded its authority. And OpenAI files confidential SEC paperwork for an IPO. 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
0: From the heart of Virginia's Blue Ridge, this is WFIR Roanoke. 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
6: From ABC News, I'm Stephanie Officer. President Trump is sitting U.S. president to attend an NBA Finals game Monday with his appearance at the New York Knicks versus San Antonio Spurs game at Madison Square Garden. It's a decision many are criticizing after it brought strict security in and around MSG and shut out fans who wanted to be outside the arena for its traditional watch party. NBA Commissioner Adam Silver.
7: Oh, he's a genuine Knicks fan. And so, yes, there's some inconvenience to the fans here, but one looking around this arena, it's packed. So people listen, they came early, they got through whatever extra security which is necessary. So, as I said, I think we should be using sports to create more of a sense of community with people, not less.
6: The Knicks lost to the Spurs 115-111, their first loss in 46 days. The Spurs pushing the series 2-1. They play again at MSG Wednesday. It appears the Los Angeles mayor's race is now set for November. Registered Republican Spencer Pratt will not be in it, according to a projection by ABC News.
8: As additional ballots have been counted, with around 80% of Californians voting by mail, now Nithya Raman is projected to face Karen Bass in a runoff election for mayor of Los Angeles in November. The progressive candidate has seen her numbers rising as more mail-in ballots have arrived. She edged out Spencer Pratt, who President Trump had said was MAGA, in a city where only 15% of voters are registered Republicans. November's race now to be two Democrats, Karen Bass and Nithya Raman, facing off against each other. Alex Stone, ABC News, Los Angeles.
6: Some McDonald's restaurants are introducing a new AI-powered drive-thru. The company says it's part of their new global strategy. ABC's Elizabeth Schulze.
9: Was that with Hunter sauce and demon sauce?
10: Yes.
11: The chatbot nicknamed Archie, taking orders in English and Spanish.
12: ¿Qué te gustaría ordenar?
11: McDonald's CEO saying it's 90% accurate. And writing in a memo, the Golden Arches is launching a new strategy as more of the customer journey becomes automated.
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6: With the first World Cup just days away, hundreds of concession workers at Los Angeles' SoFi Stadium have authorized a possible strike against the stadium's food service operator. ABC's Christian Cordero.
14: They voted overwhelmingly to authorize the strike. It doesn't necessarily mean that they will strike, but they're effectively putting those on the other side of the table on notice that they can walk off the job anytime between now and Friday, presumably, because that's when the deadline is for the first World Cup match here in the U.S.
6: A Louisiana man recovering from injuries after trying to evade cops Sunday by leaping into an alligator-infested swamp. It went about how you'd expect.
15: Louisiana state troopers pulled over a drunk driving suspect on an elevated highway just outside New Orleans. But before they could finish the sobriety test, the man jumped off the highway and into the alligator-infested swamp. Trooper Kyle Wagner says one of the gators attacked. But even with bite wounds, the man continued deeper into the marsh.
16: Even after getting attacked by an alligator, he continued to evade arrest.
15: Wagner says they did eventually catch the man, and after he was treated for alligator bites, arrested him on drunk driving charges. Chris Miller, ABC News, New Orleans.
6: This spring so far has been the second warmest on record in the U.S. A new report from the National Oceanic and Atmospheric Administration found Arizona, Colorado, New Mexico, and Texas all had their warmest springs since records began in 1895. All of the lower 48 states had higher than average temperatures. I'm Stephanie Officer, ABC News.
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17: Weather every 30 minutes on WFIR. A slight chance of showers for today, mostly cloudy with a high near 85. A chance of showers continues for tonight, mostly cloudy with a low around 68. Wednesday has a chance of showers, staying mostly cloudy and hot with a high near 91. And a slight chance of showers for Thursday, mostly sunny and hot with a high near 95. Weather every 30 minutes on News Talk WFIR at 107.3 FM. 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

0: And welcome back, George Norrie, along with Mitch Horowitz. Mitch, negativity versus positivity. I would rather be around a positive person all the time, wouldn't you?
1: Absolutely. And I think that the truth is, it's very hard for me to always maintain a positive attitude in terms of looking upon the world in a cheerful way. And I would have to say that my definition of a true positive mental attitude is evaluating circumstances based on their capacity for self-development, because there's going to be suffering and there's going to be difficulties. But if we can try to find the self-developmental part of the equation, I think that gets us through stormy weather. And that's a kind of positive thinking that I've been very interested in lately.
0: Have you heard of Professor Joseph Gallenberger?
1: Joseph Gallenberger. Is this the author of Liquid Luck?
0: Yes.
1: Yeah. Terrific work. I know you're a very, very serious admirer of his work.
0: He takes people to Las Vegas, positive and negative groups, and he said almost all the time, maybe all the time, the people with the positivity come back winners, where the negative people come back losers. He said it's just unbelievable how it seems to work.
1: You know, it's funny. there was some sort of a professional skeptic of ESP research who made a remark. You hear it all the time. How come all these people with ESP aren't hitting it big in Vegas? And the response to that, of course, is how do we know they're not? You know, the person who is successful, and admittedly it's a slender number, but the person who is successful might have that just infinitesimal edge because of what's being talked about in Liquid Luck.
0: What does positivity do for your, let's say, your health?
1: Well, I think that there's no question that not only do we experience a mind-body synergy in health, but we're only beginning to understand what, let's say, I'll call it hopeful expectancy can do for a person's health, because hopeful expectancy is the real ingredient behind the placebo result, for example. And at this point, placebo responses have been seen in weight loss, in lowering blood pressure, in creating greater muscle tone. There have been successful placebo surgeries. It's really hard to believe, but that's been on the books since 1981. And really, it's hopeful expectancy that's the trigger behind whatever the therapeutic event is. So the question, George, and this is really the tough question of life, how does one cultivate reasonable, hopeful expectancy? And if we could crack that code, I think we'd open up a lot of potential in our bodies and in our lives.
0: Is it difficult to stay positive when all these things surround us?
1: It's an interesting question. I think one has to be very, very watchful of what's going on in life. I don't suggest anybody turning away from life. That's where I think it's helpful sometimes to consider positive thinking, not just being in a cheery mood, because I am not always in a cheery mood, but again, trying to evaluate events based on their capacity for self-development. I think that can help a person row in a storm.
0: How many events that happen that are negative are because of our own doing?
1: I wonder about it all the time, because I struggle with looking at situations and trying to prepare myself defensively for an outcome.

0: Eat and with the Alien Convention, and I gave you a an airbrushed Martian picture that my brother had made. You still have it?
1: Okay, that was you. That's right. I still have it in my office.
0: Oh, cool. Good stuff. Okay. Well, then what I wanted to say is that I just love you. I've listened for years, and I was thinking that how many positive things seem to come out of negative events, oddly enough. And, you know, if you're a believer in God as a great designer, the guy that made the fingerprints on everyone, you know, somehow if you just carry the belief and you can feel God around you, something positive just happens. So that's my take on it. And then say, for instance, if your parents tell you you'll never make it, then out of determination, like a negative determination, somehow people do.
1: Sometimes that works. Sometimes that works in the opposite way as well, Mitch.
2: Well, it's interesting. You know, I really like the caller's observation that there's going to be kind of a, let's say, a pendulum swing, you know, in the opposite direction, that there is a kind of compensation in life, and in another tradition, it might be called karma. One could say that it's a kind of law of reciprocity, but, or, you know, you could even use the term entanglement, you know, if you want to extrapolate from things that we observe on the most minute particle levels. There's a kind of pendulum swing that goes on in life, and there is a compensatory flow to every ebb, and I think the caller hit on that beautifully.
1: If a child is beaten down by their parents, put down constantly, are they going to amount to anything?
2: Well, it's an interesting question. You know, I think also, as the caller was alluding, sometimes suffering is the goad that results in the traits that we're proudest of. None of us want to suffer or re-experience difficult episodes, but probably most of us would say that the traits within that we're proudest of grew out of those difficult episodes. So that's this kind of compensatory effect, you know, that we were talking about.
1: Let's go to Bill, truck driving in Oregon. Welcome to the show. Hi, Bill.
3: Yeah, hey, George. Hey, Mitch.
2: Hey,
3: as you were talking, as you were speaking, George used to have this saying, psychic vampire. It kept running through my mind.
1: Right. Yeah.
3: I don't know why exactly, but, you know, because it's such a terrible, to me, it's such a scary thing to be called, right? And I'm surprised my wife hasn't called me that, because what me and my wife, a topic I've learned to avoid, is she's really big on positive thinking. Whereas I kind of think I'm a realist. And when she is going a little overboard, in my opinion, on the positive thinking and putting positive energy out into the universe, I always say, look, would you want Jeffrey Dahmer to think positive? And she always, you know, criticizes me for that's my go-to, right, to bring her down. And I understand that. That's why I avoid it. And I'm not against positive thinking. It's just recently, I don't know if you've ever read any George Orwell. Orwell's really been on my mind lately, and, you know, because of current events. And you say peer pressure, all right? And I get it. I get what you're saying there. But have you ever thought about, like, groupthink? George Orwell, you know, and also George Orwell was a survivor of the Spanish Civil War, which was no picnic, okay? Mm-hmm. But, you know, he would, you know, he had groupthink and doublespeak. And like when I was in Iraq, I met Itzhak Ibrahim al-Duri. Saddam called him the cockroach because he had red hair. He was on Saddam's cabinet. He was a Sufi Muslim. And, you know, like dervish. They are esoteric. They are mystical Muslims. Yeah, some places they're considered heretics. All right. And they're persecuted. But he achieved a lot of success under Saddam's regime. So I'm not 100% convinced esotericism is a solution, but I am open to it. because, you know, again, I think about groupthink.

0: And I'm wondering if it's avoidable to, if you can really extricate yourself from the ills of groupthink. Have you ever considered that?
1: No, I dig that, and I think that's extremely important, and I appreciate you raising that. You know, I think that I don't have any solution on some global scale, but for the individual, I think that one of the things that contributes to groupthink is that it seems to me that most of us just have too many relationships. Like, we're just not fully built that way. Like, our ancient ancestors probably encountered as many people across their lives as we do in the course of a day, you know, just on account of social media, for example. And I think we human beings, relationships are very important, but I think we enter into too many of them, and that becomes a stressor. And I think if we can, be just a little bit more, willing to take a step back in terms of like, excessive relationships, that helps us plug into something that I think is more from within.
2: Mitch, how would you categorize a narcissist?
1: I would say a narcissist is somebody who doesn't feel empathy ultimately. There's a kind of absence of empathy. They might feel emotions, but the emotions are their own. And
2: agreed.
1: It seems to me that empathy and ethics are one and the same.
2: Can you get empathy by training, or do you have to be born with it?
1: That's a tough question, George. That is a tough question because if I'm going to be frank, you know, I think that it's something that maybe can be strengthened. But I think there's certain sensitivity that people enter the world with temperamentally. And I think that a certain fineness of empathy is maybe innate, but there's a scale, there's a sliding scale. I think it can be strengthened, but I think there needs to be a spark of something there.
2: Next up, Thomas is with us in La Jolla, California. Hi, Tom.
3: Hi, George. I thank you and Tom Danheiser for accepting my call.
2: Sure.
3: And Mitch Horowitz, always a pleasure.
1: Likewise, great to hear your voice.
3: Tonight, I'm reminded of the song, Don't Worry, Be Happy.
1: Mm-hmm.
3: Comment and then a question, if I may. The comment is, Neville Goddard, among his many teachings, considered his most important teaching to be that of what he called revision. Mm-hmm. Revision. And revision is the idea that, yes, we can change the present. Yes, we can change the future, but we can also reimagine, revisualize, reframe the past, mm-hmm. and actually have it happen. Mm-hmm. And Neville Goddard spoke about that. Another Coast to Coast guest, Lynn McTaggart, also mm-hmm. speaks about it as retrocausality, the mm-hmm. idea that the past is not fixed in stone, but it can be reimagined, revisualized, yes. reframed. And so I was wondering if you could expand on that, Neville's teaching on revision, the idea that you can change the past by revisualizing it. And again, thank you. Avoid worry, be happy.
1: Thank you. And always great to hear from you. Neville's most challenging idea and the idea that he felt he would become best known for was just what Thomas was describing, revision, the idea of revisiting a scene in an emotive visual way while you're in a meditative state and rerunning it as you wish it would occur. And what's interesting is this ties into the development that he was citing in retrocausality, which is results. First of all, retrocausality has been a subject area in quantum physics for many years, but it's recently crossed the bridge to cognition. I won't go into the study. I write about it extensively in some of my books, but the idea that the past and future have a causal linkage is really what's being driven at. And that may be the very reason why some of this positive thinking stuff is so important, because we may be imagining things into the past. And Gurdjieff put it this way, the past controls the future, but the present controls the past. There's a great mystery in that. And that may be where this positive thinking actually goes into effect in terms of the human experience.

0: Ask a question.
1: Mitch, you there?
2: Oh, now I'm here. Yeah, I lost you on audio. All good now.
1: All right, that's good. Back to negativity and positivity. How do you become positive when you're negative?
2: I wouldn't force it. I think that sometimes emotions have to run their course, and it's asking too much of the individual to reverse a negative experience. I think they're a yin-yang makes up life. But I would say during that negative experience, let's all try to come together as a seeking community and as individuals and ask, is there something in this that's developing of self? And from that, can I find that element that is really like an opposing pendulum swing, a positive compensation for the experience?
1: Why is it when you treat a child badly, they grow up to be a bad person?
2: Well, you know, it's interesting. We all imitate what we grew up with, and that is a fearful symmetry of life. But there's also people, you know, must be said, who are treated badly or who suffer, and that becomes a goad to their excellence. And I wish it could happen in every single case. That's not always the human story, but those instances, you know, should be noted as well.
1: Mitch, we're going to come back and take final calls with you in a moment. Mitch Horowitz with us. His book that's coming out very soon, Esoterica, Formulas Against the False Self.
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8: ABC News, I'm Stephanie Officer. He is now the first sitting U.S. president to attend an NBA Finals game Monday. President Trump at Madison Square Garden to watch Game 3 of the New York Knicks versus San Antonio Spurs, invited by the owner. Yet when his face was shown on the Jumbotron, New Yorkers had this frosty response. Police in South Philadelphia continue searching for a pair of suspects involved in the murder of a rising Penn State senior over the weekend. New surveillance video capturing 22-year-old Billy Schmidt's final moments chasing the suspects after they reportedly stole his cell phone during a night out watching the NBA Finals. One of the two unidentified suspects then pulling out a gun and firing at Schmidt, hitting him in the chest and killing him. His father, Bill Schmidt, telling ABC News,
9: "I want to find the two people and make them pay."
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10: Weather every 30 minutes on WFIR. A slight chance of showers for today. Mostly cloudy with a high near 85. A chance of showers continues for tonight. Mostly cloudy with a low around 68. Wednesday has a chance of showers. Stay mostly cloudy and hot with a high near 91. And a slight chance of showers for Thursday. Mostly sunny and hot with a high near 95. Weather every 30 minutes on News Talk WFIR 107.3 FM. 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
11: There was a lot of Noble Oak bourbon being stored in a Philadelphia warehouse on Friday. It was supposed to go to locations in northern New Jersey. A couple of thieves had other plans.
12: They showed up at American Supplies warehouse. They said, "Hey, we're here for a pickup for A21. They didn't really know what it was.
11: A21 Wine and Spirits Chief Operating Officer Rob Koch stating the obvious, that the warehouse failed at some basic security measures. The booze still missing. Sherry Preston, ABC News.

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1: Next hour, attorney Danny Sheehan joins us to talk about UFO disclosure. Looking forward to that. We'll be back in a moment with Mitch Horowitz and Final Calls as we talk about Esoterica on Coast to Coast AM. 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
2: I love being a Coast Insider. I travel a lot. I can always have my shows. I download them on my podcast and never miss a thing. And every show, I learn at least one thing.
3: 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I'm a Coast to Coast Insider, and I'll tell you what. It's a great thing for me. Here in West Virginia, we get inundated with snow. But it doesn't matter as long as we have our provisions. 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
1: Two ways to sign up. 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It says Insider. 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It's free. 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

0: And welcome back, George Norrie, along with Mitch Horowitz and your final calls, Esoterica, Formulas Against the False Self, his book that comes out when, Mitch?
1: It's out June 16th, and it can be pre-ordered wherever you buy books.
0: Great. Let's go back to the calls. Let's go to John in Wisconsin. Hey, John, go ahead.
2: Hello, George. Hello, Mitch. Several brief comments, hey, please. Earlier, George asked Mitch for his definition of the word wish. I am so thankful for Mitch's response. I believe that a wish can lead to a calculated risk and immense prosperity. If the Wright brothers didn't wish for a better form of transportation, we may still be traveling across the country in automobiles and overseas in a boat. I get frustrated when people stay in a miserable comfort zone because they fail to wish for a calculated risk that can improve their lives. Mitch, Beck's wishes on the book. Glad it's on audio. George, thank you for taking my call.
0: Thank you, John.
1: Thank you.
0: You like those comments, Mitch?
1: Yeah, I think that's absolutely terrific. I think that it's so important to get in touch with that side of ourselves. And I think that even if a person arrives at a wish that they're not able to immediately act on, if you can take even just small, very nascent steps in its direction, it's legitimate. But the key thing is to at least know. And, you know, tell anybody, it's yours. It belongs to you. And I really encourage people to go to that place.
0: Why are some people luckier than others, Mitch?
1: Wow, that's a tough one. There might be trace amounts of ESP going on. Maybe that person who has just a small wrinkle, an infinitesimal edge in terms of data of whatever kind, maybe that's what we call luck. But certainly it seems to me there's also ways that we're able to cultivate luck, and I think probably wishing is at the top of that list.
0: When you say create luck, how do you do that?
1: Well, I think that, first of all, there are certain behaviors that tend to be lucky, certain behaviors that are unlucky, like, for example, boredom is a very unlucky behavior. When people do foolish things, they're very often doing them out of boredom. Whereas at the same time, I would say it's a lucky behavior to circulate among people and to be sure that you're among people who, believe in whatever it is you're trying to accomplish. I think that actually brings a lot of good luck if one wants to describe it as serendipity, if one wants to describe it as something that exceeds all expectation, that brings luck.
0: Christopher in Oklahoma, east of the Rockies. Hi, Christopher.
3: Hey, good morning. How you guys doing?
0: Good, buddy. Good. Thank you.
1: Thank you.
3: All this talk about wishing makes me think of Pinocchio. My question is, in the 80s, the magazine Popular Mechanics leaked the design of the H-bomb. And if you look at it, it looks very like the tabernacle in the wilderness.
1: Mm-hmm.
3: And I'm wondering if you've ever delved into that.
1: I've heard about that release, but I never saw the illustrations. And I will make a point of looking for it.
0: Mitch, in everything you've done in your history of your career, what would you say is the most satisfying aspect of what you do?
1: Well, meeting readers, kind of running into people who had a positive experience with a book, you know, something along those lines. I think those are the most positive aspects of my career. You know, if I meet somebody and they say, hey, look, you know, I thought this really clarified something, either historically or like in terms of spiritual practice, if I'm able to get a certain message across to one person and, you know, meeting that individual, I would say that's the high point of my career.
0: Is the occult still prevalent in the United States?
1: Oh, yeah, for sure. I mean, look, we're we're a nation that is possessed of so many different beliefs and popular metaphysical practices. whether you call it the power of intent or law of attraction or selection, as I do, manifesting. I mean, that's probably the most widespread metaphysical movement in modern life. And that's really tapping into the occult or hidden powers of the psyche. People will have different traditions in which they couch it or reference points, but that's chiefly what's going on. So, you know, seen from a certain perspective, the occult is an evergreen in this country.
0: Let's go to Ted, truck driving in California. Hey, Ted, go ahead.
4: Yeah, a lot of fun rolling coast to coast. Listen to the hosts with the most. Hey, Mitch, I think you're onto something here. You know, I'm glad you brought up serendipity. I was waiting to hear that word, and it was a lot of fun listening to the whirling dervishes and George Orwell. I wanted to say that word esoteric is pretty much synonymous with occult. Occult merely means hidden, and esoteric means only known by the select few. As a stage magician, I'm very familiar with that term. So love what you're doing. I'm into the positive feeling. And my last thought is, speaking of Orwell, you know, it makes me want to put a metamorphic rock in my wrist rocket and plunk a couple people so I can show them what a UFO is, because people are still saying UFO when they want to be saying foreign spacecraft, or, you know, they want the word spacecraft in there. So I'm definitely veering away from newspeak, and I love your thoughts. Thank you much.
1: Thank you. Thank you, my man. Appreciate it. I do draw a difference between esoteric and occult in that esoteric, as the caller was alluding, is the inner core of the traditional religions, and the occult is a readaptation of sometimes pre-Abrahamic or pre-Christian teachings that has been pieced together outside of a particular religious tradition. So the occult exists independent of religion, and the esoteric is, at least in my usage, the core of a traditional religion. I think that the important thing is that we all be on the search for ideas and meaning and truth, and follow that search, you know, down those roads that are meaningful to us.
0: Let's go to Sue in North Carolina, east of the Rockies. Hello, Susan. Go ahead.
5: Hi, George.
0: Hi.
5: How you doing?
1: Hey there.
5: Yeah, hi. I was wondering, talking about, you know, narcissism and narcissist again, if you've been a victim of that all your life, what might be going on, and how can you break it?
1: You know, when I was younger, I worked in book publishing, and I published a book on narcissism by a therapist who I thought was very, very good. And she had really studied the problem, and her point of view was that you really need to do your very best just to get away from a narcissist, because it's a pattern that's very stuck and is very draining. And of course, I say that with the realization that there are some people who are in situations where they just can't get away. But, you know, first and foremost, I think we owe it to ourselves to ask, can I, you know, and am I being just kind of habitual here? Can I get away? And, you know, see what the answer is. And if a person can't, then I think just within that acknowledgement of the situation and the wish to get away, is an act of self-disclosure that I think is empowering by itself.
0: Mitch, where does religion fit into some of this?
1: Well, I think religion is really a disciplined tradition that expresses humanity's wish to relate to greater existence. And I value the religions enormously. I grew up in a traditionally Jewish household. I had an Orthodox bar mitzvah. That's not part of my life today. My search goes outside the religions, although weaves within them, and I have tremendous respect for them.
0: Let's go to Jeremy in North Dakota. Hello, Jeremy.
6: Hello, George. Mitch.
1: Hey there.
6: Drawing a conclusion based on listening to all your stuff on hold. And my conclusion is that a wish is more of a singular action, as it, though it's related to its more general and all-encompassing action of hope.
0: What do you think of that, Mitch?
1: Yeah. You know, it's interesting. Like, in some respects, a wish is a change of condition, you know, and I think the caller is expressing something very important in that. There's a kind of universal change of condition that a wish, a real wish, would be bringing about. So it's less about getting something than, in a certain sense, entering an experience, like a greater experience of yourself.
0: Let's go to first-time caller Rosa in Lemon Grove, California. Hi, Rosa.
7: Hi, how are you? Can you hear me?
0: Yes.
7: Okay, great. I guess I'll start off by, I went blind like about 9 years ago after being married to a sociopath, but that's another story. So this is my take, kind of common sense things, is like start your day every day with a positive expectation. And it can be anything, you know, anything positive. You know, that something positive is going to happen today. And the next thing I put was take time to prioritize and plan. And number three, give a gift to everyone. I mean, it could be something as simple as a smile, a hi, holding the door for somebody, you know, like so. And four, what did I put down? Oh, deflect, of course. This is your thing. Partisan and religious topics. Let's see what I get for number five is assume people have good intention. Six is eat high-quality food slowly. In other words, like savor it. Seven, let go of your results. I mean, once you deal with it, you're present, you deal with it, just let it go and then just see what transpires. And the last thing I have is end each day with gratitude.
1: Mm-hmm.
0: Rosa, so you could write your own book. Go ahead, Mitch.
1: I think that's absolutely terrific. And I know the listeners would appreciate having that list up on the website. I liked every single one of those principles. I especially liked give people a gift. The smile, the holding open of a door, just showing that you recognize somebody's worth. That's a gift. And I thought that was just terrific.
0: Mitch, you mentioned karma earlier in the program. What goes around comes around. I truly believe that, don't you?
1: Absolutely. I don't think that, I don't think there's ever been a civilization here on earth that didn't have some concept of karma. And it gets put into different terms and language. I might use the term reciprocity. People talk of compensation, a pendulum swing. Gurdjieff said every stick has two ends. I don't think there's been a culture that doesn't see a cause and effect in life.
0: Let's go to Kurt in Nashville, Tennessee for a quick question. Kurt, go ahead.
8: Hello?
0: Yeah.
8: It's a very good program tonight, George.
0: Thank you.
8: I would like to ask your guest, rather, has he ever interviewed a human hybrid?
0: A human hybrid, Mitch, have you?
1: Not that I'm aware of, although, man, let me tell you, I have conducted some interviews that have made me wonder, but not that I'm personally aware of. And, you know, in this world of ours, there are mysteries amid everyday life, but no, not that I'm aware of.
0: What's your next project after this book comes out?
1: Well, I'm working on a book called The Yoga of Money. I'm going to be, teaching for a week in July at the Omega Institute, this summer. That's in New York's Hudson Valley. So people can look up Omega Institute and get those details. And, I got this new book launching, Esoterica, on June 16th. And for those who are in New York, we're having a launch event. So you can find that easily, like on my social media or my website.
0: Let's not let 15 months go by this time, Mitch.
1: All right. I will look forward to it, George, and it's great to be with you and Tommy.
0: The website is linked up at coasttocoastam.com, and his book is called Esoterica, Formulas Against the False Self. Back in a moment with attorney Danny Sheehan as we talk about UFOs.
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4: Fox News, I'm Ted Lindner. After back and forth strikes between Israel and Iran this weekend, President Trump demanding all sides stop shooting and to come up with a peace deal. The president, before heading back to the White House after attending Game 3 of the NBA Finals in New York City, spoke to reporters saying he's still optimistic of a deal to be reached.
5: We're very close to having a very, very good, strong, powerful deal. If we go and bomb, which we can do very easily if we want, and we spend another 2 or 3 weeks bombing, they'll have nothing left whatsoever, but you won't have the strait open for months.
4: In the game at Madison Square Garden, Victor Wembanyama led the San Antonio Spurs to a 115-111 victory over the New York Knicks in Game 3. The Knicks now lead the series 2-1. And the runoff for mayor of L.A. now set. Spencer Pratt loses in the three-way race for the top two spots. This after Nithya Raman surged through the runoff and will face the incumbent mayor, Karen Bass, in November. 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
0: From the heart of Virginia's Blue Ridge, this is WFIR Roanoke. WFIR News Time is 3 a.m.
6: From ABC News, I'm Stephanie Officer. Tensions in Iran and Israel reach a temporary agreement to stop firing on each other. ABC's Jonathan Carl.
7: President Trump this morning pleading with both sides, posting on social media, Israel and Iran must immediately stop shooting. Within hours, Iran and Israel backed down. But in a televised address, Israeli Prime Minister Netanyahu remained defiant. If the terrorist regime makes the mistake of attacking us again, he said, we will respond with force.
6: It appears the Los Angeles mayor's race is now set for November, and registered Republican Spencer Pratt will not be in it, according to a projection by ABC News.
8: As additional ballots have been counted, with around 80% of Californians voting by mail, now Nithya Raman is projected to face Karen Bass in a runoff election for mayor of Los Angeles in November. The progressive candidate has seen her numbers rising as more mail-in ballots have arrived. She edged out Spencer Pratt, who President Trump had said was MAGA, in a city where only 15% of voters are registered Republicans. November's race now to be two Democrats, Karen Bass and Nithya Raman, facing off against each other. Alex Stone, ABC News, Los Angeles.
6: Broken speaker, finicky zipper, a growing trend is repair cafes, urging you to fix it instead of pitch it. ABC's Chuck Sievertson.
9: It's part of a new brand of what's called anti-consumerism, efforts to offer an alternative to mass-produced disposable goods that have dominated the economy for the last half century. Repair cafes are free events where volunteers with technical know-how help neighbors fix household items. They started in the Netherlands with a single cafe in 2009 and grew to a global nonprofit. At a recent event in New Paltz, New York, volunteers helped attendees fix items from lamps and knives to sound mixers and bulky zippers.
6: Bill Maher set to receive the Mark Twain Prize for American Humor at the Kennedy Center later this month. You're listening to ABC News.
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6: Ukrainian officials say Russian drone strikes hit a nuclear fuel storage facility near Chernobyl, but radiation levels at the site are stable. Ukraine responding with its own drone strikes. ABC News chief foreign correspondent Ian Pannell reporting from Moscow.
12: There are at least 500,000, half a million Russians have lost their lives in this war. Many more, of course, have been wounded. And, of course, that has an impact on immediate family and extended family and friends. And so that makes people even more aware.
6: In Maine's Senate race tomorrow, Democrats are divided over their frontrunner Graham Plattner as they hope to unseat Republican Susan Collins. ABC's Jay O'Brien.
13: A report in the New York Times and the Wall Street Journal that Plattner's wife had alerted Plattner's campaign in the early stages of it that she had uncovered before he was a candidate that he had sent sexually explicit text messages to as many as a dozen women. Plattner's wife has said that they have reconciled, that they've been to couples therapy. They call those reports gossip, et cetera, et cetera. And then there was reporting last week out of the New York Times that spoke to a number of ex-girlfriends of Plattner, but one in particular alleged, and I'll quote directly from the article, that he was, quote, physically threatening at times.
6: An airline industry trade group warns soaring energy costs can nearly halve profits this year. The Bureau of Transportation Statistics reports U.S. airlines used less fuel in April than they did at the same time last year, but spent about $6 billion more for it. I'm Stephanie Officer, ABC News.
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14: Weather every 30 minutes on WFIR. A slight chance of showers for today, mostly cloudy with a high near 85. A chance of showers continues for tonight, mostly cloudy with a low around 68. Wednesday has a chance of showers, staying mostly cloudy and hot with a high near 91. And a slight chance of showers for Thursday, mostly sunny and hot with a high near 95. Weather every 30 minutes on News Talk WFIR 107.3 FM. 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
15: 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From paranormal phenomena and UFOs to conspiracy theories and breaking news on the fringes of reality. 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
1: And welcome back. George Norrie with you. Daniel Sheehan with us. Wait till you hear his bio here. Holds a unique perspective as special counsel to the 1977 U.S. Congressional Research Service's official report to then-President Jimmy Carter on the potential existence of extraterrestrial intelligence in the UFO phenomena. Also, the 1994 attorney for the late Dr. John Mack of the Harvard Medical School, author of Abduction, Human Encounters with Aliens, former 20-year general counsel of the 2001 Disclosure Project, general counsel of the 2013 Citizens Public Hearings on Disclosure, and current attorney for Luis Elizondo, the director of the 10-year top-secret United States Pentagon's classified investigation of the UFO-UAP phenomenon. Daniel was also the 1970s and 80s general counsel to the United States Jesuit headquarters in Washington, D.C., the National Office of Social Ministry. Daniel, welcome back. Always good seeing you, Dan.
4: Terrific, George. Always good to be here with you.
1: Did you have fun at Contact in the Desert?
4: Absolutely a delight. It was a delight. It's super busy all the way through. I had four two-hour presentations and then two or three panels. So it was busy times, but it was all of it was terrific.
1: Did you make the banquet at all?
4: Yes, I did.
1: What did you think of that video of animation of me and George Knapp?
4: I thought that was pretty interesting. That was really cool.
1: Daniel, how did you get involved in being a counsel for so many UFO subjects, basically?
4: Well, actually, there wasn't a lot of competition for the position, George, way back then. It was difficult for people to find an attorney with adequate experience and contacts that would actually wade into this area. But I was committed to this right from the very beginning. so that when I was contacted originally in early 1977 to be special counsel for the investigation that President Carter wanted, I was completely supportive of that. And it turns out that all of my superiors at the Jesuit headquarters were very supportive of me doing this. So I knew from the very beginning that this was something that was sooner or later going to be breaking into the public, and you just have to be there ahead of time.
1: Now, our current president, Donald Trump, has ordered the release of some UFO files, and they've released a couple batches. What do you think of them?
4: Well, for a person who spent 50 years digging into all of this and researching all of this and talking with major sources, et cetera, you know, it wasn't all that impressive. But on the other hand, the vast majority of people in the country had never seen some of these classified documents and videos and photographs and things like that. I had known about a lot of them, as did a lot of other people, Richard Dolan and others, the mm-hmm. folks that have been investigating this. But in fact, you know, that over a billion people tuned into that, you know, war.gov slash UFO site, you know, right in the first week. And it's just kept on building all this time. So we've had probably as high as 2 billion people have actually tuned in to review these documents. And there are some gems in there that even I, you know, had not seen before.
1: I still think, though, they're holding back on the good stuff. What do you think?
4: Oh, yes, they are. There's no doubt about that. I was talking with Lou about it the other night. Lou and I were together up in San Francisco at the United States Marine Corps Museum. We did a big two-hour program together on stage talking about the present state of the disclosure. And, you know, he said that, you know, that we're coming from the East Coast. We're just barely across the mountains to the Mississippi. You know, in getting this information out, we still have all the way to go to the other coast. So, you know, we're only about maybe 30% into this right now, you know, with everything that the UFO community has uncovered over the past 80 years, you know, and the tranches that have been released by the government now. We're about a third of the way in, but there's an awful lot more and the best stuff still being concealed.
1: Do you think we'll ever get to the best stuff?
4: Oh, yes. Oh, yeah. No, we'll, when I say we, even that means even you and me, George.
1: Right.
4: You know, that we'll, this is within the next 20 years that you and I have of our active activity before we both retire and start writing books, you know, that we'll get it, even in, within our lifetimes.
1: What would you say might be the most fantastic releases that have come out so far?
4: Well, as you recall, that, you know, from the time that the December 17th, 2017 front page report from the New York Times, which basically revealed for the first time the fact that the government was, in fact, actively investigating UFOs when they had repeatedly issued public statements saying they weren't, you know, that was one of the first revelations. And since then, you know, we've gotten actual confirmation now from U.S. Government sources that

0: we've had revealed to us that Eric Davis has acknowledged, you know, back in the November 21st, 2025 video of Age of Disclosure, he's revealed that he's had direct conversations with President Bush Sr., who confirmed that back in 1964 at Holloman U.S. Air Force Base in New Mexico, that a UFO landed on the tarmac by obvious prearrangement, and a non-human but humanoid being exited the vehicle and had face-to-face direct communications with official U.S. Air Force officers and apparently CIA personnel, and that they actually had direct communication with each other. So this is, and most recently, we've had Eric Davis at Contact in the Desert, right. George, I don't know if you were there at that, where he's finally admitted that these are not extra-dimensional beings. They're extraterrestrial, that they are from other star systems. They're physical beings. You know, it appears to some people that they may be extra-dimensional because of the way they travel, because of the way they transit from their star system to ours, that they can go in a special means of going from just instantaneously almost from their star system to ours, and they rematerialize here, and it gives the impression to some people that they're extra dimensional. But he was very specific about the fact that they know now that they are in fact organic beings from other star systems. All of this is an extraordinary amount of information to actually have revealed now to us. So those are some of the key things that we have found out and had like government experts now confirm to us, you know, since 2017.
1: We lost Nick Pope about a month ago.
0: Yes.
1: What a tremendous loss to the field, huh?
0: Oh, no, that's true. Nicky was a total sweetheart. For those of us who have laughed and cried with him and, you know, drank with him upon occasion at all of these different gatherings that we've had. He was a joy to the whole community. He was loved by everyone.
1: He sure was. I'm going to give you some names, Daniel, and you tell me what you think of their ability through this disclosure project. Of course, you represent Luis Elizondo,
0: yes,
1: who head up the Pentagon's program. Why did he decide to go public?
0: Well, there's two or three different layers to this, obviously, George. You know, as he reported, he had become totally frustrated over the fact that even though he had been charged officially with investigating and finding out what the information was that we actually were in possession of, our government, that he kept having doors slammed in his face and being warned away from continuing the investigation. He got very frustrated. He wrote a letter to Secretary of Defense Mattis, and it was stopped. They wouldn't let the letter go to him. So he got totally frustrated, his public position, and therefore that he resigned in protest. So that's his general position. But it's quite clear, as was learned later when, people, threatened him and said they were going to take away his security clearance and everything, that it became clear that he had been explicitly authorized to release the information that he did, that both he and Christopher Mellon, the Deputy Assistant Secretary of Defense for Intelligence under both the Clinton administration and the W. Bush administration, they'd both been cleared officially from those above them to reveal this information, so that you could see that there was this impression being given to the American public and the world that Lou and Chris, for example, were kind of defying the powers that be to reveal this information. But in fact, it was clear that they were participating in a program pursuant to which they were being directly authorized to reveal this information. So that there's this program going on that has this kind of twofold dimension. One is the appearance of these people being whistleblowers, but you need to understand, they have retained their security clearances throughout this entire period since 2017, even until today. So it's clear that they're being authorized from above to reveal this information, but that they're participating in this kind of drama of appearing to be whistleblowers in defying the powers that be, but they're actually participating.

0: in a program to roll this information out in a way that people will hear it. And now, different people interpret that differently. For example, some of the people, for example, Stephen Greer, whom I love dearly and served as general counsel for the Disclosure Project for 20 years, he interprets this in the most nefarious of ways, that, that they're lying and they're part of a covert operation to control and deceive us about it. But the fact of the matter is that those of us who know the details about this realize that they're actually participating in a much more sophisticated program of rolling out this information in a way that facilitates people and the media and the institutions of our country to absorb the information. So that's really what's going on.
1: Does it aggravate you, Daniel, that they're holding back this information?
0: Well, it's interesting. They haven't let me in on some of the dimensions of this whole program. So I know that the more one knows about it, the less aggravated one gets. But I'm convinced that they're rolling it out too slowly. I'm convinced that they've revealed far less than they should have been, even since 2017. And it's absolutely clear that there's a program still going on, which is blatantly unconstitutional. The lying to members of Congress, the deceiving members of Congress, deceiving some presidents themselves, and embezzling, hundreds of billions of dollars from programs that the Congress has appropriated money for, that is being illegally diverted into this program in order to keep it secret. All of those things are criminal, and they're unconstitutional. Anytime I encounter unconstitutional conduct, that aggravates me. But this particular program is so astounding and so important in its impact upon the people. I can understand how some of the people that have been involved in the program can believe, even though I don't agree with them, that this may be the best way to get the information out. But I'm doing my very best in all of my meetings with these men, to convince them that they should convince their higher ups that this should be sped up, that we need more of this information more quickly, and that it's necessary because in order to get the Congress to start passing the laws that will be necessary to adjust a number of the major institutions of our human family to absorb this information and to make use of the information, they need to know sooner than later that this is all real and what this information is in order to do their job. Because this next step after disclosure of adjusting all of our institutions, including our religious and spiritual institutions, right, is going to be quite an endeavor. So we need to get doing this sooner than later.
1: Daniel, explain who David Grush is and his role.
0: Oh, David. Now, David Grush was a very high-ranking officer in the National Geospatial Intelligence Agency, an agency which 99% of the people in the country never even knew existed, but it was extremely important with regard to the surveillance of nearby space. He was also a major officer in the National Reconnaissance Office and served directly on the UAP or UFO task force in the Pentagon that was set up after Lou Elizondo came forward publicly with Chris Mellon in December of 2017 and revealed the existence of this program inside the Pentagon, that it was secretly moved to the Office of Naval Intelligence. David Grush was one of the people that was one of the high-ranking officers in that. Now, what some people don't know is the fact that when Chris Mellon and Lou Elizondo revealed all this information to the New York Times, the people inside the Pentagon who had not gotten the memo on this, that this had been authorized, they assigned someone to investigate the security clearances of Lou and Chris and threatened to revoke them. That was David Grush who got that assignment. I was in communication with David when this process was going on, and helped provide the information to him that showed that Lou and Chris had been authorized by the United States Defense Department Office of Pre-Publication Security Review to release all of the information that they did. And when David did that, he said, well, that's, they're authorized, so I'm clearing them. And then he started catching grief from the people, again, in the Pentagon and other places that had not gotten the memo, that weren't in on what the dynamic was here. And that's what led David to file the complaint with the Inspector General, the General's IG, Inspector General of the Intelligence Community. And then he came outside. He retired, and he is the guy who provided the information to the House Oversight Committee, first to the Senate Intelligence Committee and Armed Services Committee, then to the House Oversight Committee. And he not only went public on June 11th of 2023 in his interview with Ross Coulthart on News Nation, but shortly thereafter on July 23rd, of 2023, publicly testified to, before the United States Congress, revealing the fact that we were actually in possession of UFO craft and that we had a kinetic program going on, knocking down UFOs so that we could get hold of undamaged UFOs to reverse engineer their technology. And he's the guy that revealed to Congress and to the country in a public hearing that we were in possession of the bodies of actual non-human occupants of these craft. He's an extraordinarily important person in this process of revelation.
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2: ABC News, I'm Stephanie Officer. President Trump claims negotiations with Iran are continuing steadily. ABC's Jonathan Carl.
3: I spoke with President Trump just a short while ago over the phone. He insisted that talks are actively underway with the Iranians right now, telling me repeatedly he doesn't want anything to get in the way of his deal, saying, quote, we're trying to finish it up.
2: In the Dominican Republic, two American pilots were killed in a fiery crash while on their way to the U.S. to pick up their client. ABC's Matt Rivers.
4: Officials say the Gulfstream 200 took off from Puerto Rico and had just refueled in the DR. The pilots were then back in the air, bound for Austin, Texas, when they reported an emergency and tried returning to the airport. Yadier Molina, a former all-star catcher for the St. Louis Cardinals, says the jet was headed to pick him up, along with family and friends, and take them back to Puerto Rico. Molina tonight expressing his condolences to the families of those two pilots, saying, "This is all so heartbreaking."
2: This is ABC News.
5: Weather every 30 minutes on WFIR. A slight chance of showers for today, mostly cloudy, with a high near 85. A chance of showers continues for tonight, mostly cloudy, with a low around 68. Wednesday has a chance of showers, staying mostly cloudy and hot, with a high near 91. And a slight chance of showers for Thursday, mostly sunny and hot, with a high near 95. Weather every 30 minutes on News Talk WFIR at 107.3 FM. 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
1: We'll take your calls next hour with Daniel Sheehan as we talk about UFO and UAP disclosure, so make sure you're part of the program. And of course, Tom is here to talk about some incredible stuff happening with ParanormalDate.com.
2: This is going to be so much fun. 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
1: That's going to be exciting, Tom.
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0: Welcome back, George Norrie with attorney Daniel Sheehan. Daniel, let's talk about some more of these players. You mentioned Dr. Eric Davis. Tell us a little bit more about him.
1: Dr. Eric Davis is probably the highest or chief engineer in the covert program to reverse engineer the actual UFO craft and working on the kind of nuts and bolts of trying to understand how these craft work. You know, what is their propulsion system? What type of bizarre and extraordinary physics are involved in their anti-gravity capacities, et cetera. He is a deep insider on the mechanics, the nuts and bolts of it. And because of that, he has gotten access to discuss things with other people who have other specialties in this area. For example, he has been able to talk with the people who have determined that these beings are biological beings. You know, they're not robots. They're not AI generated, genetically engineered kind of robots of any kind. These are organically generated, evolved beings from other star systems. And he's been an insider in the discussions trying to figure these things out from those that are outside of the innermost circle. So he is part of the group that is not part of the innermost circle, but he's at the edges of it as the major engineer in doing this. And he's had direct access to talking to presidents about it. For example, George Bush Sr., who was in fact briefed in on the program. And yet George Bush Sr. had refused to provide information to President Carter back in 1976 when George Bush was the head of the Central Intelligence Agency. And later President Bush actually informed Eric Davis that that Bush had not been briefed in on the actual inner information about UFOs until he actually became vice president under Ronald Reagan. And as most of us know, he was in many ways the functional president of the United States during the Reagan-Bush administration from 1980 to 1988. And that's when he found out about the reality of the UFO information. And so he's a very key person, and he has been given a green light to talk about this and has chosen to do so in a way that's a little more fulsome than some of the others have, even to the point of revealing the information about the direct face-to-face contact that took place back in April of 1964 at the Holloman Air Force Base in New Mexico that I mentioned earlier. That's Eric Davis has been talking about that.
0: Unbelievable, these people. Hal Puthoff, 89 years old, remote viewer.
1: Hal Puthoff is a man of all seasons. He's a physicist, a materials physicist, and an extraordinarily well informed guy. You know, he was part of NIDS. He was also a part of the Advanced Physics Working Group, all that worked with Robert Bigelow. He is very, very well informed about the most details. He's a guy that is probably closer to the outer edge of the tight circle of people that know the most about this. He has clearly taken an oath that is more intense than most of the other players that anybody knows about. And it's important to know that there is a level of secrecy about this particular program, pursuant to which people who are going to be given access to some of the closest information to the outer circle of the inner circle, the outer boundaries of the inner circle, that they take an oath that if in fact they break their oath, they can in fact be executed summarily. And it's, in my opinion, completely unconstitutional. There's no legitimate authority for that. But once the authority has been granted or demanded on the part of the Central Intelligence Agency to be able to actually execute people without the due process of law, I guess they take the position that if a person has formally agreed to be executed, if they violate their security clearance, that they convince themselves that that satisfies the due process of law. But I believe that Hal is one of the people who is in that outer concentric circle that may well have taken that oath. That's why you see him being extraordinarily careful about things that he says. But you can see that he was a major featured player in the November 21st, 2025 documentary film, Age of Disclosure. And now you see him actually appearing on podcasts, live podcasts, with Dan Farah, who was the director of that particular documentary film. And Dan Farah, sitting there right next to Hal Puthoff, is revealing information that Dan Farah acquired during his research and preparing the documentary film, Age of Disclosure, which was not even ever put into the film. And Hal Puthoff has now been given the green light to accompany Dan Farah while Dan Farah is making revelations like that, and nodding and agreeing with them. So he's in this kind of extraordinarily interesting role now of playing second chair, basically, to Dan Farah, and Dan Farah revealing things that go even farther than the documentary film, Age of Disclosure, went, with Hal sitting there confirming it, which is a really important step, because most everybody who knows Hal knows that he found out things during the remote viewing program that reveals some of the most sensitive espionage secrets that the United States government has of the capabilities that were actually reached in the remote viewing program by people like Pat Price. Pat Price was actually able to read, to enter into buildings at a distance of over 100 miles away and actually enter into their file drawers and read documents, you know, from a distance at 100 miles. These things are known by Hal Puthoff. And so he harbors some of the deepest secrets of our United States espionage services. He's a very, very important man and totally respected by virtually everyone in the UFO field.
0: The memoirs of Jay Stratton, the aerospace scientist, picked up by Dan Farah, right?
1: Yes. Well, it's out of the shadows that Jay has actually gotten his book written. It's been cleared through the United States Defense Department Office of Pre-Publication Security Review, and it's scheduled, I think, to come out in October. He's going to be talking about a lot of stuff in that book that he and Travis Taylor know about. Travis Taylor is one of the chief scientists in the UFO secret program, though again still not members of the innermost circle. But these are for Jay Stratton and Travis Taylor and James Lukaski, for example, are all people that were involved in the UAP task force, which interestingly enough was tasked with giving the impression that our government as a whole really didn't know as much about the UFO phenomenon and their occupants as they really do. So in a certain sense, that program was a beard, if you will, is the term that's used, that was a cover operation suggesting that they were ignorant and really unable to understand certain things about the UFOs and the occupants which in fact is really understood by the deeper circles of our government. But that's a role that that Jay Stratton and Travis and Lukaski played and are still playing to some extent.
0: Technically, though, why are they not really doing what they did with the government before? Why have their programs ended?
1: Well, it's in the programs that they were involved in were actually designed in part to provide for the government a cover operation, pretending that our government and the people in our government really didn't know and understand the UFO stuff. You know, one of the classic examples in spycraft is, in order to protect a secret, the best way to protect the secret is to pretend that you're revealing it. And so what they were doing is they were pretending that it wasn't really understood what the UFOs were, and that they were part of this outside group that were kind of banging on the doors and trying to look in the windows and try to find out what our government knew, where to a great extent, a lot of them knew a lot more and still know a lot more than they have revealed. And all of these people, Lou Elizondo, Chris Mellon, Dave Grush, Eric Davis, Hal Putoff, Jay Stratton, Travis Tyler, Lukaski, all of these guys know a lot more than they have already revealed.
0: Are they holding back, Daniel?
1: Oh, yes. Oh, yes, they're holding back under orders from those above them. They are, in fact, under their men under authority. You know, they have taken oaths. They've been given instructions to allow them to reveal a certain information, but other information which they possess, they are still prohibited from publicly revealing. In fact, there was a very telling moment when Lou Elizondo, back in the I think November 13th, 2025. Public hearing with the House Oversight Committee, you know, he was asked directly by Eric Burleson, the second term congressman from Missouri, who holds the brief, actually, or the portfolio, as they refer to it, on the UFO issue for the House Oversight Committee, you know, asked Lou Elizondo in open session if Lou and he were allowed to be in a skiff. And since they both have high security clearances, would Lou Elizondo be able to provide the kind of detailed information to Eric Burleson that would have convinced him as a skeptic that we are really in possession of one or more non-human origin extraterrestrial spacecraft and in possession of one or more bodies of the non-human occupants? Would Lou Elizondo be able to provide that detail to the Congress? And Lou Elizondo said no, that he would not be allowed to do that. That would have to be approved by higher ups above him. So it's quite, but it was clear that Lou Elizondo knows the information, knows a lot more information than he has revealed so far, as do all of these men. But they're right in the process now that the tranches of documents are being released. At least two of the tranches have been. There's one more, I think tomorrow, actually today, in most of the country here on the 9th of June of 2026, David Grush, and Eric Burleson and others are going to be, and possibly Senator Mike Rounds and possibly also Senator Chuck Schumer are going to be appearing on Capitol Hill later today, announcing that if in fact Donald Trump doesn't authorize the revelation of some more significant information in the next tranche of documents and videos and photos that they're going to be releasing, then these people may well be willing to reveal more that then Trump has already agreed to reveal. So that process is going on still. There is this cat and mouse type of impression being given to the American public that there is this dynamic going on. But because what they're trying to do is they're trying to get the executive branch to publicly admit this information so that the Congress doesn't have to do it in their stead. Whereas as a constitutional attorney, you know, and co-founder of the Harvard Civil Rights Law Review at Harvard Law School from years ago, you know, I'm insisting that it be Congress that reveal this information. You know, that's their job. They're the oversight authority in our government.
0: Stay with us, Daniel. We're going to come back and take calls with you next. Daniel Sheehan with us, talking about UFO, UAP disclosure. Truly amazing, the type of people who are within government who are coming forward in dribs and drabs to tell us what they know.
2: Find out more about tonight's guest. 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

0: So far, the Atlanta Convention and Visitors Bureau says 226,000 hotel nights are either booked or blocked for the weeks during the games, but that's compared with 320,000 during the same period last year. Georgia Hotel and Lodging Association President Chris Hardman acknowledges,
1: it is not at the 8 Super Bowl equivalent expectation that was set last year.
0: The Atlanta Convention and Visitors Bureau expects the demand will increase as fans learn more about the country's playing in the later tournaments. Jonathan O'Brien, ABC News, Atlanta.
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6: Fox News, I'm Sue Guzman. The ballot for Los Angeles mayor is now set. Details from Fox's Kristen Goodwin.
7: Progressive LA City Council member Nithya Raman securing the second spot in the November runoff for Los Angeles mayor, advancing over former reality star Spencer Pratt, a registered Republican. Raman was elected to the council with the support of the Democratic Socialists of America. The 44-year-old will face fellow Democrat incumbent Karen Bass.
6: The defense is rested in the trial of Carmelo Anthony, charged in the stabbing death of fellow high school student Austin Metcalf at a track meet last year.
8: Investigators say the confrontation began after Anthony sat under a tent belonging to Metcalf's team. The defense argued that Anthony acted in self-defense and out of fear after Metcalf pushed him first.
6: Fox's Brooke Taylor closing arguments are set for today. 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
9: From the heart of Virginia's Blue Ridge, this is WFIR Roanoke. 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
10: From ABC News, I'm Stephanie Officer. President just a sitting U.S. president to attend an NBA Finals game Monday with his appearance at the New York Knicks versus San Antonio Spurs game at Madison Square Garden. It's a decision many are criticizing after it brought strict security in and around MSG and shut out fans who wanted to be outside the arena for its traditional watch party. NBA Commissioner Adam Silver.
11: Oh, he's a genuine Knicks fan. And so, yes, there's some inconvenience to the fans here, but one looking around this arena, it's packed. So people listen, they came early, they got through whatever extra security which is necessary. So as I said, I think we should be using sports to create more of a sense of community with people, not less.
10: The Knicks lost to the Spurs 115-111, their first loss in 46 days. The Spurs pushing the series 2-1. They play again at MSG Wednesday. It appears the Los Angeles mayor's race is now set for November. Registered Republican Spencer Pratt will not be in it, according to a projection by ABC News.
12: As additional ballots have been counted, with around 80% of Californians voting by mail, now Nithya Raman is projected to face Karen Bass in a runoff election for mayor of Los Angeles in November. The progressive candidate has seen her numbers rising as more mail-in ballots have arrived. She edged out Spencer Pratt, who President Trump had said was MAGA, in a city where only 15% of voters are registered Republicans. November's race now to be two Democrats, Karen Bass and Nithya Raman, facing off against each other. Alex Stone, ABC News, Los Angeles.
10: Some McDonald's restaurants are introducing a new AI-powered drive-thru. The company says it's part of their new global strategy. ABC's Elizabeth Schulte.
13: Was that with Hunter sauce and demon sauce?
14: Yes.
15: The chatbot nicknamed Archie, taking orders in English and Spanish. McDonald's CEO saying it's 90% accurate. And writing in a memo, the Golden Arches is launching a new strategy as more of the customer journey becomes automated.
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10: With the first World Cup just days away, hundreds of concession workers at Los Angeles' SoFi Stadium have authorized a possible strike against the stadium's food service operator. ABC's Christian Cordero.
17: They voted overwhelmingly to authorize the strike. It doesn't necessarily mean that they will strike, but they're effectively putting those on the other side of the table on notice that they can walk off the job anytime between now and Friday, presumably, because that's when the deadline is for the first World Cup match here in the U.S.
10: A Louisiana man recovering from injuries after trying to evade cops Sunday by leaping into an alligator-infested swamp. It went about how you'd expect.
18: Louisiana state troopers pulled over a drunk driving suspect on an elevated highway just outside New Orleans. But before they could finish the sobriety test, the man jumped off the highway and into the alligator-infested swamp. Trooper Kyle Wagner says one of the gators attacked. But even with bite wounds, the man continued deeper into the marsh.
19: Even after getting attacked by an alligator, he continued to evade arrest.
18: Wagner says they did eventually catch the man, and after he was treated for alligator bites, arrested him on drunk driving charges. Chris Miller, ABC News, New Orleans.
10: This spring so far has been the second warmest on record in the U.S. A new report from the National Oceanic and Atmospheric Administration found Arizona, Colorado, New Mexico, and Texas all had their warmest spring since records began in 1895. All of the lower 48 states had higher than average temperatures. I'm Stephanie Officer, ABC News.
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20: Weather every 30 minutes on WFIR. A slight chance of showers for today, mostly cloudy with a high near 85. A chance of showers continues for tonight, mostly cloudy with a low around 68. Wednesday has a chance of showers, staying mostly cloudy and hot with a high near 91. And a slight chance of showers for Thursday, mostly sunny and hot with a high near 95. Weather every 30 minutes on News Talk WFIR at 107.3 FM. 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
1: In this hour, we'll take your calls with Daniel Sheehan as we talk about UFO disclosure when we come right back on Coast to Coast AM. Have you been on a cruise lately? 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

0: Welcome back, George Norrie with Daniel Sheehan. Daniel, the list of people we were talking about, they're all top notch.
1: Yeah, they are top notch. Well, they're but the problem is they're not the very top notch. That's the challenge that we have here. There's a topper notch group of people that, as was indicated by the response that Lou Elizondo had to Congressman Eric Burleson back in the hearing I referred to, where he said that he could not give information even that he possesses to Congress without the authorization of those above him. So that there are people above all of these men who are in the shadows. And even though it's true that Jay Stratton had been in the shadows and he's now writing his book out of the shadows, you know, the fact is there are still lots of men and some women who are still very much in the shadows and are giving commands that prohibit these men from telling everything they know. And of course, even these men, there's things that they know that even they don't want to tell, and they will be very reluctant to share that information, even if they were allowed to do so.
0: But they've told so much already, haven't they?
1: Well, they've told about 30% of it. That even though that 30% of it is kind of overwhelming for a lot of people, it's not something that people can't absorb. Because people have been prepared for this over the last 80 years with all the various science fiction movies and information and especially the kind of work that's being done by yourself, George, and others through these major conferences, the Contact in the Desert, the earlier work that was done by the International UFO Congress, you know, and the other various annual conferences where some people have come forward and have revealed information, but it's always been kind of secondhand or third hand. And now these people are coming forward, and many of them are revealing information which is only secondhand. And so people are still dismissing them, you know, and so the Congress people can say, look, have you ever laid your hands on one of these UFOs personally? Have you ever, you know, shaken hands with an ET, live ET person yourself? And if a person says, well, no, I haven't, well, then people then continue to refuse to believe it. But the fact is there are a substantial number of people who have, in fact, laid their hands directly on a real non-human origin extraterrestrial spacecraft. And there are a small number of people who have had direct face-to-face conversations, telepathic conversations with UFO beings in person here on our planet. And all of that is still being concealed.
0: What do you think of the Richard Nixon story where he took Jackie Gleason to Homestead Air Force Base in Florida and showed him apparently an ET body?
1: Well, I can say it could be true. I do not affirmatively believe that yet. I've heard it. And I know that Nixon, you know, drank a lot upon occasion. It's possible that he may have done something like that, but I don't affirmatively believe that yet.
0: Let's take some calls. Let's go to Mark in Roseville, west of the Rockies, to get us started. Hi, Mark.
2: Yeah, how's it going, George?
0: Good, buddy. Thank you.
2: Good. Yeah, Mr. Sheehan. Yeah, yes. Do you know where San Mateo is?
1: Sure, I know where San Mateo is, yep.
2: Yeah, I'm a San Mateoan, but I moved towards Sacramento. But yeah, I have firsthand footage and photos that I didn't turn over to Arrow, but I did make an official report to Peter Davenport, and he called me back and said it's too late. And now I have a lot of things that you should see. I'll even give you the pictures because I make copies. Yeah, I got extremely rare 50-second video with photos of extremely rare footage of two UFO, double intergalactic UFO sighting it was. And I got two of them coming in. And yeah, they're real.
1: Well, you can bring those to me, Mark. You know, we've got an office in Santa Cruz, California, down here. It's not that far away. You can bring those down because I'm in conversation with a number of real whistleblowers who've not been given permission to say what they know yet. So that we're here, and you can contact me just at newparadigminstitute.org. Newparadigminstitute.org. We can set up an appointment.

0: lots of we have lots of recorded interviews of people that are secure here.
1: Daniel, how much of the UFO story consists your career?
0: How much of it? What, George?
1: Consists of your career.
0: Oh well, you know, I'm just a participant. You know, I've represented others. You know, as you mentioned, you know, for 20 years I was the general counsel for the Disclosure Project with Stephen Greer, and I've had to vet, you know, many sources that we have set forth in the Disclosure Project files. Clifford Stone and all of those folks from years ago. I helped vet the witnesses that we presented in 2013 with Stephen, other people that we did there, you know. And so I've never seen a live UFO. I've never had direct contact with a live ET. I've talked to many people who have. I've been able to determine, like in my conversations when I represented John Mack, I represented him not only during the 18 months that he was in effect on trial in front of the Harvard Faculty Committee for writing the book Abduction, but also served for 10 years from 1994 to 2004 to his peer group, the Project for Extraordinary Experience Research. So I've been involved since the very beginning, well, since 1977. So it's 50 years almost that I've been involved in this. And I have facilitated others coming forward, facilitated getting the information forward. But it's just a comparatively minor role. There's a lot of us who've played a minor role in this, and that's what makes it a citizen movement. But there are some major players like Lou and Chris Mellon and Grush and Davis and the others helped put off. These are major players that are in possession of direct knowledge and information. And my role is helping to facilitate getting them to be able to provide what information they have been authorized to reveal to Congress. My job as a constitutional scholar and advocate is to strengthen the United States Congress as the governing body of our country to get these people to take the leadership role in deciding not only how to reveal all of this information to us in a more thorough and a more rapid way, but also, as I mentioned earlier at the top of the show, to take the steps and pass the laws that are going to be necessary to amend many of the major institutions that we have, our governing institutions here, our geopolitical relationships with other nation states here on our planet. We're going to have to form alliances with Russia and China, you know, in the UE and the Arab countries. We're going to have common programs for relating to the extraterrestrial civilization. This is the after disclosure work that needs to be done. And so that's why I've set up this new paradigm institute, so that we on the one hand can work to get the disclosure by the Citizens for Disclosure. We have teams now in 42 of the country, of the states. You know, we're going to get teams functioning in all 50 states to put pressure on their elected representatives, you know, to do their job, to get this information and figure out how to share it with our people in a positive and constructive way, and on a positive and constructive schedule, so that they can make the laws necessary with consultation with our citizens as to how we're going to relate to this extraterrestrial civilization. We can't leave it in the hands of the military and the intelligence, the militarized, weaponized intelligence agency that we have, to be the ones who are going to construct the relationship that we have with these beings. You know, they've been engaged in forcibly trying to shoot down UFOs, or actually knock them down out of the sky with this new pulse weapon that we've developed, you know. And now that's no way to treat people that are from an extraterrestrial

0: civilization. That's we need to have diplomatic relations with them. We need to have commercial relationships with them, and learn from them what is positive, and at the same time be able to protect our own agency as a separate planet and as a separate species, you know, and our own sovereignty over our own decision making. These are all things that they have not gotten about doing, because they've been being lied to all this time by the executive branch, pretending that this isn't even true. You know, so that's the role that I have. And it's a different role than Lou and Chris and Grush and others. But it helps.
1: Let's go to first time caller, Brian, truck driving in Boston, Massachusetts. Hello, Brian.
2: Hello, Mr. Norrie. I just want to thank you so much. I mean, you know, all the work that you do and how you continue.
1: Well, thank you.
2: And, I would just like to say to I'm all fired up, because I would say the word that we need for tonight is enough. You know, I mean, you know, the way that your presenter is, you know, making everything like enough is enough. Like, let's advance the argument. Like, we want to make, you know, 10 more years of trucking and, you know, 10 more years of nonsense. I mean, apparently we can call an orb anytime. And, I feel that this fella, here, and a speaker, sorry, I don't mean to call you fella.
0: That's
2: but,
0: okay.
2: You know.
0: That's okay. Don't worry, Brian. I've been called a lot worse.
2: Well, I'm just saying that everything that you're saying is, I mean, the one word I have for you is, when is enough enough? And I will only provide one more other item and then I'll listen. Yeah. Is Sarah Amari Walker, and you know, one of her books on assembly theory, aliens and so forth. And, you know, she wants to describe objects in different manners and, you know, building a theory of why some objects exist and others do not, a fundamental theory of selection. Perhaps you can just speak to what we're really capable of.
1: And when is enough enough, Daniel?
0: Enough is almost enough now. You know, we're knocking on the door here that we're going to break through on this. And the enough is going to be when the Congress realizes that our citizens are convinced enough that this is an extraordinarily important and vital thing to be addressed by Congress. And we're going to start electing members of Congress who are going to do their job and to help prepare our people to have a positive and mutually beneficial relationship with the extraterrestrial civilization that surrounds us, what we have to do. That's when it's going to be enough is enough. You know, that people don't pay as much attention to this as they should. They're more or less sure that this is true now, but they still haven't been so convinced that it's essential for them to mobilize and compel their representatives to do something about this. You know, what part of my job is to help explain to the Congress what it is that you need to do. You know, so they know that I've been asked to draft and legislate. I have a 58-page bill that I was asked to draft by the House Oversight Committee people. You know, how Congress can take it into their hands to declassify all of this, and they can make the decision as to how rapidly it's going to be revealed, not leaving it in the hands of an individual president or an individual Secretary of Defense or Secretary of State, you know, that none of whom other than the president is even an elected person. You know, that we have to have our representatives be making these decisions. And from a constitutional point of view, you know, they have the authority under Article 1, Section 8, you know, Clause 14, that gives the Congress of the United States the explicit authority to make all of the rules and regulations governing the armed forces of the United States. And so these classification rules of who gets classifications and who gets the information is a decision that the Congress has the right to make. And I've written the briefs to Congress you know, at the request of Congressman Burleson. You know, I've prepared the legal briefs showing them in detail all the United States Supreme Court cases that make it clear that Congress has the authority to make these decisions. And any authority that is in the hands of the executive branch is explicitly been delegated to them by Congress. And it can be withdrawn and brought back into the hands of Congress to make these decisions. That's what really has to be done. That's when enough will be enough.
1: Daniel, what do you think happened at Roswell, New Mexico?
0: Oh, I'm completely confident what happened at Roswell, New Mexico. As you know, there are 100 witnesses that have been gathered, you know, with the Don and the other folks that have done a lot of this research, Stan Friedman, you know, have worked on this for ages, that they have detailed information. It's almost like a blow-by-blow, hour-by-hour an account of what it is that's happened. And the thing that absolutely convinced me was that I was when I was working with Dr. John Mack, and we went to the, it was probably 1995 or so, maybe 96, at the International UFO Congress when we were still back in Laughlin, Nevada. And I found out right then about the cable that General Ramey had admitting that it was a crashed saucer and there were bodies. I've known what happened at Roswell for like, you know, 30 years.
1: It's a great story. We're going to come back and take final calls with Daniel Sheehan in just a moment on Coast to Coast AM.
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4: ABC News, I'm Stephanie Officer. He is now the first sitting U.S. president to attend an NBA Finals game Monday. President Trump at Madison Square Garden to watch Game 3 of the New York Knicks versus San Antonio Spurs, invited by the owner. Yet when his face was shown on the Jumbotron, New Yorkers had this frosty response.

0: Police in South Philadelphia continue searching for a pair of suspects involved in the murder of a rising Penn State senior over the weekend. New surveillance video capturing 22-year-old Billy Schmidt's final moments chasing the suspects after they reportedly stole his cell phone during a night out watching the NBA Finals. One of the two unidentified suspects then pulling out a gun and firing at Schmidt, hitting him in the chest and killing him. His father, Bill Schmidt, telling ABC News,
1: "I want to find the two people and make them pay."
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2: Weather every 30 minutes on WFIR. A slight chance of showers for today, mostly cloudy with a high near 85. A chance of showers continues for tonight, mostly cloudy with a low around 68. Wednesday has a chance of showers, staying mostly cloudy and hot with a high near 91. And a slight chance of showers for Thursday, mostly sunny and hot with a high near 95. Weather every 30 minutes on News Talk WFIR 107.3 FM. 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
1: 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Fascinating discussion. And then John Kachuba joins us on Coast to Coast to talk about the strange and the unusual on Coast to Coast. Beyond Belief, that's our television show, and we invite you to go to that website, beyondbelief.com.
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0: And welcome back. George Norrie, along with Daniel Sheehan. His websites are linked up at coasttocoastam.com. We're going to take final calls in a moment. Daniel, what do you think the Roman Catholic Church knows about this?
1: Ah, very, very interesting. I know that back in January of 1977, I was asked by the Carter administration's Congressional Research Service to contact the Vatican to see if we could get access to the Vatican archives and to determine what it is that they had there. I wrote in the official capacity from the Jesuit headquarters to the Vatican and asked for access for President Carter, and they said no. They didn't say they didn't have anything. They said no. I'd been going back and forth to Rome in my capacity as general counsel for the Jesuits in their social ministry office. And I went to see Johann Ix, who was the head of the National Archives there at the Vatican, and spoke with him about this. And he said that not yet. It wasn't time yet. He asked me to write a letter as a former legal counsel for the New York Times in the Pentagon Papers case. He asked me to write a letter to the editor of the New York Times to open the archives, to call, have the New York Times write an editorial calling for the opening of the archives to reveal the relationship between Pope Pius the 10th, or Pope Pius the 12th, actually, in his relationship with the Nazi government. And you remember, it was Pius the 12th that turned over the original UFO to the United States government at the end of World War II, the one that had crashed in Italy in 1933. And so that we know that they've got that information about that original craft. We know that there's other information there. And the Catholic Church, back in November, on November 10th of 2009, actually issued a formal statement about the issue. And it said the following. It said, now, in light of the discovery of more and more of these new exoplanets, it has now become clear, much earlier than had been previously anticipated, we are going to be discovering life elsewhere in the universe. And so, therefore, the time has now arrived to commence this extremely important conversation among the laity about the profound fundamental questions, theological and philosophical questions, that are going to be posed to our human family by the discovery of life elsewhere in the universe. And so given the fact that I'd been the legal counsel for the Jesuit headquarters in their social ministry office for a decade, I contacted Father Jose Gabriel Funes, who was directed by Pope Benedict to issue that official statement. And Father Funes was a Jesuit priest who was the head of the Papal Observatory. And I contacted him and went to see him. And within 2 minutes of our conversation, he said, look, Danny, you know, when we're talking about discovering life elsewhere in the universe, we're not talking about just discovering some single cell life form beneath some frozen sea on some distant moon orbiting a distant star in some far off galaxy. We're talking about another highly intelligent and highly technologically developed, but distinctly non-human species right here in our Milky Way galaxy. So I know that that they know it, and that the archives will have the information. I'm hoping that Leo the 14th will follow in the footsteps of Leo the 13th, after whom he has been named. And Leo the 13th was the founder of the Papal Observatory, and in fact was the man who ordered the initiation of what they call the Leonine Commission that was investigating the relationship between human consciousness and spiritual experience. All of this, of course, touches on the revelations that are coming to us by our contact with the extraterrestrial beings, because they're going to be shedding light on these kind of capacity that our human species has for things like remote viewing, precognition, astral travel. That these are all capabilities that our human species has that have been concealed from us by institutional religions like the Roman Catholic Church. And now the time has come, as we've entered into the 21st century, to modernize the entire Catholic Church and the other Christian and Jewish faiths and the other religions of our human family to be able to absorb the reality of the extraterrestrial civilization and the extraordinary capacities that we human beings have that have been concealed from us by some of the religious traditions. So we need disclosure not only from the United States government and the Russian government and the Chinese government, about the UFO phenomenon, but also we need disclosure on the part of the major religious traditions to acknowledge that all human beings are capable of these extraordinary faculties that have been displayed by the avatars, people like Jesus of Nazareth, people like Lao Tzu and Confucius and the Buddha, and Zoroaster, and a number of the prophets that exist in all of these different traditions and are displayed regularly by Aboriginal peoples. These are capabilities of precognition and telepathy, astral travel, bilocation. A lot of these capacities that human beings have, which are going to be part of the entire post-disclosure era that our new paradigm institute is designed to set forth guidelines for how we're going to do this. That's why people should just contact us at newparadigminstitute.org and become part of our Citizens for Disclosure that will be putting pressure on our elected representatives to increase the information we're getting and increase the speed with which we're getting it. At the same time, they're amending the major institutions of our human family here on our planet to absorb this information and to help us develop a positive and constructive relationship with this extraterrestrial civilization. So the Catholic Church and the other major religious traditions are going to have to play a very major role in this disclosure process. And we're hoping to reach out to Pope Leo the 14th, and get him to participate in this process.
0: To the phones we go, Greg in Remsen, New York, on the wild card line. Hi, Greg.
2: Hi, everybody. Daniel, if an extraterrestrial or a hybrid wanted to come forward, I think the government would probably grab them and they'd disappear forever. Or if a person had some real hard evidence out there listening, what would the proper procedure be? I mean, as a lawyer yourself, what would you advise that extraterrestrial or that person with that evidence? Or should they contact the media? Should they contact you first?
1: They should contact me first.
2: Thank you for my question.
1: Yeah, they should contact me first because they need a lawyer to assist them in this process, so that if they were a hybrid or an extraterrestrial or even a regular human being who was in possession of vital information, they need protection against the national security state, because the national security state, as you point out, would in fact seize them, and try to silence them forever. The fact is the United States government, an element in the United States government, is in possession of extraterrestrial beings. I'm positive of that. I've interviewed people that are totally credible from inside the U.S. military who have been in the presence of these UFO beings. And Lou Elizondo, just recently, I think on June 11th, on May 11th, actually had an interview. And he talked about the fact that he had been informed by extremely high-level U.S. military intelligence officers and men from the civilian intelligence community that, in fact, they would swear by reports about this hybrid program that's going on, the hybridization of human beings with genetic material from the extraterrestrial species. You know, he said they would swear by the legitimacy of these reports. We don't have those reports in hand yet. I'm working with Lou and others to try to get our hands on those reports. But the fact is they should contact us at New Paradigm Institute, you know, that we have the legal team to be able to protect them. And I would guarantee that I would be able to get you to the right people that would protect you and to get this information made public. So just contact us. I'm going to also be having a response to the new movie that's going to be coming out this weekend, starting this Friday. I'm going to get to see a pre-showing of it on Thursday this week, Steven Spielberg's new movie, Disclosure Day. And every Sunday afternoon at 2 p.m. Pacific time, I'm going to be having a two-hour show answering questions for people around the country who get to see the movie Friday night, Saturday night, Friday and Saturday. And I'll be answering questions about that movie, how real it is, how accurate the information was that's in it, what, if anything, has been fictionalized and what is actual fact. And so that people should contact newparadigminstitute.org and sign up, because it's going to be it's free. It's a free program, and you'll get the link to the podcast that we're going to have, a live Q&A session of people asking questions from around the country who have gotten to see the movie. Those who haven't seen the movie, that will share information about it with them. And we're going to be providing that type of service coming up now.
0: I heard it's one of Spielberg's best in 20 years. Let's go to Bill in Florida, east of the Rockies. Hi, Bill.
3: Hey, George. Hey, Danny. I'm the one that called you last year about your remarkable prediction in the CE5 movie where you said Biden and Kamala was going to get back in there to get things back to normal. And you did it 2 years before Biden was even the nominee.
1: Oh, yeah, right. I remember that.
3: I got two questions tonight. One is about disclosure. The second one is about back engineering. The first one about disclosure is, well, let's go to back engineering first.
1: Okay.
3: Do you really think that the aliens have told our government they're 50,000 years ahead of us in technology? Do you really think that in 75 years of back engineering, we can get through 50,000 years of technology?
0: Take that first, Daniel,
1: it's that the people that have been working on this, you know, the people like Eric Davis and Hal Puthoff and others have been able to figure out some of the technology, and they've been able to develop some craft that mimic some of the performance of the UFO vehicles. They've not yet mastered the transport process by means of which they can, in a sense, bilocate from our star system to another star system virtually instantly. And they have not completely mastered the anti-gravity program by means of which they can travel at over 40,000 miles an hour inside our atmosphere and do direct 90 degree turns at 40,000 miles an hour and come out of the 90 degree turn going 40,000 miles an hour. They haven't figured that part out yet, but they have in fact been able to build some craft that mimic some of the conduct of the genuine UFOs. And they've been working like mad to, in addition to the reverse engineering program, Bill, they've actually been getting young children who are psychic and raising them and training them to be pilots so that they could telepathically fly some of the intact UFO craft that they have recovered. So that they do have some craft, and they have over the years raised up a number of young children who are psychic, who are capable of telepathically communicating with the craft, because the craft have actually in their wiring not only super advanced fiber optics, but also basically dendrites and synapses from brain tissue from the aliens, that they have a stem cell type of technology that can generate brain tissue into the craft of the, so the craft are semi-sentient, so that these are navigated telepathically. And so that they have actually recruited young children through this thing called the GATE program, who they've tested on military bases to determine their psychic abilities. And they've raised them up to the point now where they're adults. And they can fly some of these already intact UFO craft. And these have been seen being flown by American human beings. So that's what they've done, in addition to trying to reverse engineer some of the technology, which they've only been moderately successful at achieving, Bill.
0: Daniel, keep in touch with us, and let's do disclosure together when the day comes. For Dan Galante, Tom Danheiser, Sue Trikas, Lex Lonehood, Sean Audisor, Alec Fernandez, Stephanie Smith, Tim Benal, George Knapp, and Richard Serrett, I'm George Norrie, somewhere out there on Coast to Coast AM. We'll see you on our next edition. Until then, be safe, everyone.

0: So far, only two cases of the potentially deadly screwworm larvae have been detected in the U.S., both on cattle ranches in Savala County near the U.S.-Mexico border. But across the state, officials are worried.
1: Cattle is bought, cattle is sold, so they're moving them throughout ranches, throughout Texas.
0: Juan Carlos Guerra has declared a local disaster in his county, 200 miles away from the affected ranches. And the Texas Animal Health Commission has warned cattle raisers about hefty fines for not reporting suspected cases of New World screwworm. Jim Ryan, ABC News.
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5: Fox News, I'm Ted Lindner. As the conflict with Iran and negotiations continue, Vice President J.D. Vance on Fox responding to concerns Iran would, quote, keep playing their games rather than coming to a deal with the U.S.
6: The Iranians don't want this war to continue. It's not in their best interest. And I think they're coming to the table, putting some real things on the table. We're, of course, going to verify it. But if we get to this deal, it's going to be a home run win for the American people.
5: Democrats continue to criticize the Trump administration for their efforts in the conflict. And the election for L.A. mayor in November is now set.
7: Ballot dumps over the weekend push progressive councilwoman Nithya Raman ahead of Spencer Pratt. She'll advance to the runoff in November against Democratic incumbent Mayor Karen Bass.
5: Fox's Matt Finn and Victor Wembanyama leading the San Antonio Spurs to a 115-111 victory over the New York Knicks in Game 3 of the NBA Finals in New York City. The Knicks now lead the series 2-1. Game 4 will be Wednesday night. 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
9: From ABC News. I'm Sherry Preston. An American chopper down in the Middle East. The Apache attack chopper crashing near the Strait of Hormuz. President Trump saying both members of the crew are safe. No word yet on what happened. The president also sounding optimistic about a possible peace deal with Iran.
10: I don't think there are any sticking points. I think we're very close to having a very, very good, strong, powerful deal.
9: For a lot of Americans, a deal to reopen the Strait of Hormuz and possibly bring down prices can't come soon enough. ABC's Karen Waugh.
11: The Federal Reserve Bank of New York survey finds 44% of Americans now say their financial situation is worse than a year ago. And 13% say their situation is much worse, the highest percentage in 4 years. The financial unease putting added strain on food pantries.
9: More worries about food, especially beef, with more cases of the New World screwworm popping up. More cases have been confirmed in that cluster in cows in Texas, and now it's shown up in New Mexico, found in a dog. But Agriculture Secretary Brooke Rollins promises
12: the food supply system remains intact and couldn't be safer or better than any other food supply system in the world.
9: Votes are still being counted in California, but now the Associated Press is projecting reality star Spencer Pratt will miss the cut for the runoff in the Los Angeles mayor's race. ABC's Trevor Ault taking a look at allegations of fraud.
13: The fact that they then have to cross-reference the signatures on the mail-in ballots. They don't just open them and say, okay, count it, we got it. They have a process to make sure you are who you say you are and everything lines up. That also takes time, which slows the voting count. And so it is an argument from California voting officials, actually, that the fact that we're not going fast is evidence that there is not a lot of fraud happening here.
9: Voters in Maine go to the polls today. The key race there, the Democratic Senate primary. 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
2: There's a new theory about why birth rates may be declining, and it could be in your hand right now, your phone.
3: In the early years of the iPhone, AT&T had the exclusive contract. So researchers compared fertility rates in areas that had widespread AT&T coverage to counties with little or none. Researchers saying as smartphones became common, time spent with friends and sexual activity fell sharply, while consumption of pornography, a possible substitute for a sexual partner, rose.
2: ABC's Lana Moise, CDC says the fertility rates dropped 23% since 2007. Grocery giant Kroger is now going to pay over $1 million to settle a lawsuit accusing it of miscounting calories. ABC's Alex Stone.
4: In one example, the DA says Kroger advertised its Carbmaster hamburger buns as having 50 calories when really the buns had 100 calories in them. The DA alleges the calories were undercounted on both the FDA nutrition label and on the advertising on the front of the packaging. And when consumers complained, then the FDA nutrition label was updated, but the DA says the advertising on the bag was not. And for one product, online advertising showing an inaccurate low-calorie count allegedly continued for 2 years.
2: Convicted cryptocurrency fraudster Sam Bankman-Fried is hoping to get out of prison with the help of President Trump. He's asking for a pardon after being sentenced to 25 years. High gas prices driving sales of hybrids. Bloomberg says the used versions of some hybrids are very popular. This is ABC News.
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6: Weather every 30 minutes on WFIR. A slight chance of showers for today, mostly cloudy with a high near 85. A chance of showers continues for tonight, mostly cloudy with a low around 68. Wednesday has a chance of showers, staying mostly cloudy and hot with a high near 91. And a slight chance of showers for Thursday, mostly sunny and hot with a high near 95. Weather every 30 minutes on News Talk WFIR at 107.3 FM. 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
14: Tuesday, June 9th, 2026. I'm Jessica Rosenthal. It's primary day in 4 states, but no race is getting attention quite like the Senate race in Maine.
15: These runoff elections that we have right now are going to be really important to figuring out what is the future of the Democratic Party and what are they going to be going into the midterms. Because right now, we don't know.
11: I'm Jared Halpern. The World Cup returns to American soil this week.
12: There's a lot happening this summer that can be celebrated if we harness it, because there's nothing better than a World Cup except for one thing, and that's a home World Cup.
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16: And I'm Jason Chaffetz. I've got the final word on the Fox News Rundown.
14: Democratic Senate primary candidate Graham Plattner spent the weekend ahead of today holding campaign events, including a rally Sunday in Portland.
17: We have to rebuild the old alliances of labor unions, community organizations, civil rights groups, political rights or political groups, and individuals. Throughout history, the only thing that's ever beat fascism is a broad-based working-class coalition. And fascism is what we are up against.
14: The incumbent senator, Republican Susan Collins, has no primary challenger. She was recently honored in the Senate for a record-breaking 10,000 votes cast since 1997, making her the first senator in U.S. history to have cast this many votes without missing one.
18: Growing up in northern Maine, in Aroostook County, I learned the values of hard work, perseverance, and keeping your commitments. Mainers are known for their work ethic, and I have strived to bring those values here to my work.
14: Collins was being honored while a New York Times article featuring Plattner's former girlfriends was published, in which at least one characterized him as abusive. He has since said those allegations are false. Those claims, as well as one report that he was exchanging messages with women while married, did not come up at a town hall Sunday night. Fox correspondent Alexis McAdams asked Maine voters how they feel about Plattner.
19: He has a Nazi tattoo on his chest.
20: He doesn't anymore.
19: Okay, but he had a Nazi tattoo on his chest. Is it good enough to take it off?
20: Well, you know, nobody's perfect.
21: You do not wear Nazi symbols because you were in combat. That is because you are who you are.
14: One man said this of Democrats in Maine.
22: They want to get rid of Susan Collins, take over the Senate, and that's the bottom line. He could be Adolf Hitler. It doesn't matter who he is. It's just the fact that they want to take over the Senate.
14: But what, if anything, about the primary could serve as tea leaves ahead of a general election in November?
15: One of the things that I think is most important to look at is turnout and voter enthusiasm.
14: Lee Carter is founder of the Carter Intelligence Group.
15: I'm trying to get a gauge how excited people are about the candidates, how disenfranchised or franchised people feel at this moment, because that's going to help us understand what's going to happen in the midterms. I think when you look at what just happened in California, voter turnout was so low there, it made it very difficult to predict what was going to happen. And when voter turnout isn't what you expect it to be, it becomes much, much, much more difficult. I think this gives me a good indication of what we can expect then during the midterms, how excited people are about voting, and then where they go from there. It was very similar back in 2016 when all of the primaries leading up to the 2016 election, you could start to see that the polls were wrong because the voter enthusiasm for Donald Trump was so much more than it was for anybody else. And that allowed you to see that he was going to overperform the polls because of the way the models work. Same kind of thing I'm looking for here. I'm also trying to see if there's any hints of what direction the left is going, because the party is really fractured. There's two different stories that are happening on the left. There's a story of AOCs and Mamdanis and those that are really, really far left and more extreme. And then there's more moderates and centrists. So seeing how excited those people that are on the far left is also really interesting to me, because a lot of people said Mamdani and those far left candidates could never make it. But we're seeing that that kind of enthusiasm is carrying those candidates, and they're getting so much attention. So that's going to have a big impact on what happens in the midterms as well.
14: I want to talk more about that in a moment. But first, the vice president was in Maine last month, and during a speech, J.D. Vance said he valued Susan Collins, even though he wishes she were more conservative sometimes. But he said she's a good fit for Maine. What do you make of that sort of comment? And if she had a viable primary opponent that was maybe more in line with President Trump, would the vice president's take still exist?
15: Well, I think if there was a real MAGA candidate in Maine, we'd be hearing more about that from the president and J.D. Vance and others. They seem to double down on those candidates and have a big impact. But He's not wrong. Maine is a very different state than the rest of the country, and they need a more moderate kind of candidate to win in Maine. And, you know, the truth is, even though the party is fractured, and there's a sort of four or five different Republicans who vote on their own, and they're a little bit outliers, it's really important to the president and this administration that they at least keep a relationship with them. So I think it was important symbolically that he went out there and said what he did, but he's not going to get in trouble with MAGA people for saying that because he has a caveat. But he's still out there supporting her, and I think that's important to her as well.
0: There are other primaries today, Lee. We have South Carolina, and primaries here are generating discussion around the power of the Trump endorsement, right, including in the governor's race. Is that the focus of Congresswoman Nancy Mace's race to be governor, the president's backing of the lieutenant governor there, Pamela Yvette?
15: I think everybody's watching to see the power of the president, but I'm not sure that they're looking at it in the right way, right? Because a lot of people are saying, okay, the president has the power. The president, let's see how many candidates he endorses that win. And it seems like his track record is amazing. But I'm not sure that necessarily, because all of his candidates are winning, that's going to translate to momentum going into the midterms. What I'm curious to see is turnout there in support. So are there a lot of people that are going more than we expect? Is it showing that his supporters are actually the ones that are going to the polls versus others? So there's a lot underneath it that I think is important. It's not just whether or not his candidates win and what is the power Donald Trump has over the party.
0: And while incumbent Senator Lindsey Graham in South Carolina has the president's endorsement, he's also facing, to your point, kind of five Republican challengers, including this businessman, Mark Lynch. He says Graham's not America first, that he's drifted on things like immigration and federal spending. Is a willingness to challenge somebody like Graham, even with the president's endorsement, significant? And I ask because South Carolina has become one of the fastest growing states this decade. So demographics have changed there.
15: Demographics have shifted dramatically in South Carolina. And I think showing that the people are willing to oppose a Trump-supported candidate is rather interesting. The problem, I think, with this one is there's too many. There's five different candidates that are going up against him, and that fractures and splinters what might have been otherwise a really impactful challenge. You know, I'm not sure if everybody that's opposing Graham sort of splinters rather than saying everybody that wants an alternative to Graham. Well, a lot of people do criticize, and a lot of people, certainly on the MAGA side, criticize him a lot. I think when you look at that, I'm not sure it's going to have the impact that it would have otherwise.
0: Let's talk about this op-ed you wrote. You referenced some of these points you made earlier in the interview here, but ahead of midterms, Democrats are very optimistic, right? They've had a lot of electoral wins over the last year. You mentioned, though, voters are not necessarily totally sold on the party. And you ask, are the Democrats about like revolution and socialism and elite judgment, or about like normalcy and stability and economic populism? Are you saying that the Democratic Party's tent is so big in one direction that it's lost definition?
15: Yeah, I think what's really fascinating right now, a couple of things. One is the Democratic Party's approval rating is lower than the president's. And so as much as everybody is talking about how unpopular the president, the Democrats aren't exactly running away with it. And when you look at what we expect to happen in the midterms, right now, the Democrats are about 3 to 5 points ahead, depending on the poll that you're looking at in a generic ballot. That's not that high. When the average midterm, when you have all three in one place, is about 20%, 18%. They're not doing as well as you would expect with such an unpopular president and saying that they have it so much better. And I think the reason for that is it's not clear what the Democrats are at this point. There's really two different stories, as we just mentioned. You've got the sort of, you know, the Bernie Sanders crowd, who's really anti-oligarchy. They're saying that they're more socialism is becoming more populism. Capitalism is a bad word. Success is something that they're really talking about. They're really going after people. It's the anti sort of revolution party. And that's really gaining momentum. But that's not everybody. If you look within the Democratic Party and you look at some of the polling, they're at odds with each other. And so even within the party, you've got two different sides, two different camps who are fighting within each other.

0: down, and he won really with, I think, pretty big numbers, especially when you look at younger people. And so it seems pretty clear to me that that's the future of the party. But he also had a blueprint, and I call him Trump in reverse, because he did a lot of things that are very similar to what Donald Trump did. He had a single message that everybody rallied around. It was all about making New York affordable again. Sounds a lot like Donald Trump. He had a couple of symbolic gestures or symbolic policies that everybody talked about. Free bus rides, government-run grocery stores. And when you look at that kind of a blueprint, it's one that works. And I think that you'll see that with a lot of these more controversial candidates. And people are ready to dismiss them because you look at it and say, I can't imagine anybody would ever vote for them, except they're right in the zeitgeist and they're right into that polling and they really understand who their voters are. And so I look at that and I think that's a really good blueprint for what a far left candidate could look like. And I think the difference between him and some others is that he's not just running against, he didn't just run against the right. He ran against the system. He said, the system of New York is not working for you, and I'm going to make it work for you.
1: Finally, Lee, you say whether or not you like or dislike President Trump, he's given the GOP a kind of clarity that Democrats lack right now. What happens to Republicans without Trump? And does this mean that politics really isn't much without leadership or without people or personalities in charge of a party?
0: Look, I think that the truth is the parties that have the leaders that everybody can't keep their eyes off of, that everybody's focused on, those are the ones that win. Look at Barack Obama on the left. Look at Ronald Reagan in the past. It's not just a Donald Trump phenomenon. The person who has the leadership, the vision, is usually the one that captures the attention of the American people. And when you look at those candidates that are up and coming, those, you can sort of tell the ones that are going to be transformational because you can't keep your eyes off of them. I don't think that the left has anyone right now that is like that. Everybody's talking about Gavin Newsom. I don't think he's got that same kind of charisma or ability to capture the attention of everyone. You look at some others, is J.D. Vance the same kind of a person? I'm not sure he is. I'm very intrigued, though, by watching Marco Rubio right now, because he's someone that everybody used to shrug off and was kind of ho-hum, and yet he's now captured the attention of so many people between his social media presence, his memes, all the different things. He's suddenly becoming a dimensionalized person that people want to listen to. So I think the future of the party is very interesting because there isn't one clear leader right now, but there are some leaders that are emerging that I think could carry the mantle forward.
1: Lee Carter, thank you so much for joining us.
0: Anytime. Thanks for having me.

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0: look at what's happening from the Fox News Rundown.
1: Good morning. It's Tuesday, June 9th. This is the Fox News Rundown. The ceasefire appears to be holding between Iran and Israel after the two sides launched attacks against each other over the weekend. President Trump insisting that Israel and Iran not resume their strikes against one another after he spoke with Israeli Prime Minister Benjamin Netanyahu.
2: They were going back and forth, and now they both agreed through me to stop. And we're in the final throes of what will be a very, very good deal that will not allow in any way, shape, or form nuclear weapons.
1: Vice President J.D. Vance also optimistic that a deal can be struck soon.
3: The Iranians don't want this war to continue. It's not in their best interest. And I think they're coming to the table, putting some real things on the table. We're, of course, going to verify it. But if we get to this deal, it's going to be a home run win for the American people.
1: People across a handful of states head to the polls today. That includes Maine, Nevada, North Dakota, and South Carolina. Here's Fox's Kevin Cork with some of the highlights to look out for.
4: While Maine's governor, Janet Mills, suspended her campaign back in April, she is reminding everybody that she remains on the ballot, and that is certainly something to watch. Meantime, more tests of the Trump endorsement prowess in a North Dakota congressional race. We'll keep an eye on that. And in South Carolina, Trump loyalist Lindsey Graham hoping to avoid a runoff against the GOP challenger. Pretty good bet he'll do that. Mm-hmm. And don't forget Nancy Mace. She's looking to become the state's next governor. Down in the polls, we'll see how she fares.
1: I'm Sue Guzman on the Fox News Rundown.
0: This is the Fox News Rundown.

0: 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After 4 seconds, I stood up and screamed,
1: I found nirvana! I win!
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5: Louisiana state troopers pulled over a drunk driving suspect on an elevated highway just outside New Orleans. But before they could finish the sobriety test, the man jumped off the highway and into the alligator-infested swamp. Trooper Kyle Wagner says one of the gators attacked. But even with bite wounds, the man continued deeper into the marsh.
6: Even after getting attacked by an alligator, he continued to evade arrest.
5: Wagner says they did eventually catch the man, and after he was treated for alligator bites, arrested him on drunk driving charges. Chris Miller, ABC News, New Orleans.
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12: Weather every 30 minutes on WFIR. A slight chance of showers for today. Mostly cloudy with a high near 85. A chance of showers continues for tonight. Mostly cloudy with a low around 68. Wednesday has a chance of showers. Stay mostly cloudy and hot with a high near 91. And a slight chance of showers for Thursday. Mostly sunny and hot with a high near 95. Weather every 30 minutes on News Talk WFIR 107.3 FM. 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
13: But alligators, I've tussled with the whale. I done handcuffed lightning and put thunder in jail. You know I'm bad. I have murdered a rock. I injured a stone and I hospitalized a brick. I'm so bad I make medicine sick. I'm so fast, man, I can run through a hurricane and don't get wet.
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1: I'm Elizabeth MacDonald, and this is the Fox Business Report.
2: The major averages kicking off the new trading week mix following Friday's brutal AI sell-off that rattled the market. Chip stocks gained as the AI trade bounced back. Apple stock reversing earlier gains and falling nearly 2% as the tech giant starts its Worldwide Developers Conference. The Dow down 81 points, the Nasdaq higher by 220, S&P 500 up 22. After May's solid jobs report, many Wall Street analysts are speculating that the Fed will actually raise interest rates. Jeff Sika, founder of Circle Signal Alternative Investments, says that would be a bad move.
3: The Federal Reserve raises rates, it is going to be horrendous for the market. If they can't bring themselves to lower rates, they better just do nothing.
2: Earnings are on deck today from Casey's General Stores and J.M. Smucker, among others. That's your Fox Business Report. I'm Hillary Barsky, invested in you.

0: This is the Fox News Rundown.
1: Stadiums across North America will soon be filled with the sounds of soccer passion. The FIFA World Cup kicks off Thursday with the U.S., Mexico, and Canada hosting 104 matches from June 11th to July 19th. It is the first time three nations will play host. The 2026 World Cup is also the largest ever. 48 teams qualified. President Trump has put his stamp on the tournament. He attended the draw that determines who plays who in a lavish ceremony back in December at the Kennedy Center here in Washington.
2: They say over a billion people are watching, and there's no way you can beat tonight what you did today, because that was one of the greatest opening to an event I've ever seen.
1: The last time the U.S. hosted a World Cup was in 1994, and for many Americans, it was an introduction to what most of the world calls the beautiful game. For others, like myself, a 10-year-old soccer fanatic at the time, it was the first time to see the sport on the major American stage.
3: You know, as the saying goes, you've come a long way, baby, and we certainly have, both on and off the field.
1: Alexei Lalas was one of the stars of that 1994 U.S. World Cup team and is now the lead soccer analyst for Fox Sports.
3: You know, one of the things that I'm looking forward to this summer is kind of celebrating what we are as a soccer country. And don't let anybody tell you that we're not a soccer country or culture. Yeah, we're different. Yeah, we're unique. But I would put, you know, American soccer culture up with anyone in the world. And so I think, you know, this summer there can be an interesting, you know, look back and perspective, hopefully, with how far we have come both on and off the field. And again, a celebration of American soccer each and every day as we are watching the World Cup. You know, you mentioned that you were 10 years old when you were watching it. And there, you know, people still to this day will come up to me and talk to me about that summer of 94. Mm-hmm. And again, this summer we have the opportunity to bring people into the tent, to welcome them in, and to hopefully, you know, in the best and most positive sense, inject them with this. And hopefully it's something that's going to last. So many, many years from now, you'll still be around, I'll be gone, but there's a whole generation that looks back at the summer of 2026 and says, man, that was kick-ass. I had a blast. And the people that I met and the things that I saw and the things that I did, and the way that I saw my country through the lens of this World Cup. Oh, not for nothing, on our 250th birthday, what I feel is the greatest country in the world. So there's a lot happening this summer that can be celebrated if we harness it, because there's nothing better than a World Cup except for one thing, and that's a home World Cup.
1: That's a lot of pressure for these boys. What do you make of this roster? What sort of pressure is on this team that maybe wasn't on your team or certainly hasn't been on these World Cup teams that have competed abroad?
3: Yeah, I mean, cry me a river. It's when it comes to the pressure. I look at it much more as opportunity. I mean, we had the pressure of our entire sport, if we didn't go on back in 94, was going to collapse. Maybe that's a little dramatic, but, you know, soccer's not going anywhere. But again, this is happening, you know, in the United States. A lot of these players, they've done wonderful things. They're incredibly talented. You know, and I try not to grumpy old man it too much, because let's be honest, I'm incredibly proud of what this generation has been given. But let's also be honest, they've been given absolutely everything from a very young age when it comes to resources and opportunities, coaching, facilities. The list goes on and on and on. And with that should come higher expectations. And so one thing that I'm hoping for this summer is that the American soccer public, whether you're into soccer or not, comes in with higher expectations. You should demand and expect to see this team do things that we haven't seen before.
1: If you're a casual fan or somebody that's just going to tune in for the World Cup, who are the players on this team to watch for, to look out for, to get excited about?
3: Okay, so Christian Pulisic is obviously going to be a focal point, and I think he's well on his way to becoming the best male American soccer player in history, and he's going to have to star. Now, he's not a vocal leader. He's not a big personality, nor does he need to be. Yes, there'll be a lot of attention on him, but it's because of what he does on the field, and that's all I care about. You know, some larger personalities that I think America's going to kind of gravitate to are guy Weston McKennie out of Texas, now plays over in Italy for Juventus. I think Chris Richards, one of our defenders, Alabama kid. I think his ruthlessness in the way that he plays, but his joy and his smile, I think it's going to be infectious, and I think people are going to gravitate to that. We always talk about goalkeepers, all right? We don't have a great goalkeeping core here in that these goalkeepers have yet to kind of rise to the occasion. I think Matt Freese, I think he's the incumbent right now, and if he were to start, I got to check, but he could possibly be the first Harvard man to be starting in a World Cup. So there's, and then there's players that you're not necessarily pinpointing that will use the platform. I mean, I'm talking to you today because of the 94 World Cup. So we'll use the platform and their lives will forever be changed by the end of the summer.
1: Who are the squads that are the favorites? What countries come in with big expectations?
3: You know, your safe bets right now are France and Spain, I would say. France, I mean, could send three different teams. That's how good they are and the depth of talent that they have. I put Argentina in that group as the defending champions, but the last time anybody won back-to-back World Cups was in 58 and 62 with Brazil. So history is not on the side of Argentina, even with Messi, even in his own backyard here in the United States. So it's going to be difficult for them, but they are certainly one of the elite teams. You know, then you get into your Portugals, and as much as it pains me to say it, England, I mean, listen, we can have anybody win it except for England. I cannot have England come to our shores on our 250th birthday
1: not
3: and
1: this
3: win
1: year,
3: a World
1: not
3: Cup.
1: This year.
3: I mean, and not this
1: not
3: year.
1: This
3: it can come,
1: year.
3: If it's coming home, have it come home the next World Cup. Problem is that they're really good. And again, a reminder, only 8 countries in history have ever won a World Cup. So it's a really kind of elite group. When you talk about your Portugals and your Netherlands, they've never won a World Cup. I would love to see a team that hasn't won a World Cup win. You know, some of your dark horses would be your Moroccos, your Norways, you know, these types of teams. You got your usual suspects when it comes to Brazil. I think this World Cup's going to be, Brazil and Germany, by the way, I think this World Cup's going to be really kind and favorable to South American teams. So your Colombias, Ecuadors, Uruguays, you mentioned Argentina already, and Brazil. They're very comfortable playing in the U.S. We've played Copa Americas here. Weather's not going to phase them at all. Mm-hmm. Support is not even a question over here. So I think it's going to be a World Cup for South America.
1: This is also the biggest World Cup, right? More teams now qualify, more teams are in. Does that speak to the reach of this sport and, again, how it may be a more inclusive sport when you think about teams that can field a World Cup caliber squad?
3: A reminder, it's 48 teams, 104 games, obviously, with our friends up north Canada and our friends down south Mexico. You know, the amount of teams means that there are debutants. You know, you've got teams like Curacao and Cape Verde and Uzbekistan.
1: I was going to say, Cape Verde, like, I had to look up where that was when they qualified.
3: Right.
1: You got, I knew that is a country where the hurricanes come from, and that was it.
3: Yeah. I mean, so we're going to learn a lot about these players and about these countries. You got teams coming back after a long absence, like, you know, Haiti. And so it's really going to be interesting. And I think maybe more so than any place that has a World Cup, because of our melting pot and our, you know, our incredible diaspora that we have here, there are going to be moments of celebration and pride through the World Cup because of these teams that are going to be as, you know, as much about the story as anybody that scores a goal. So, yeah, it's going to be fun. And I think you're going to have some surprises. I don't think it's as clear cut as maybe the rankings, for example, would make it out to be. And, you know, the soccer gods, they got a funny sense of humor. And they usually bring it about when it comes to a World Cup.
1: You know, I know it's hard, for better or worse, to kind of separate sometimes the geopolitics of the world with these major sporting events, but Iran qualified for the World Cup, is playing games in the United States. Is this an opportunity to kind of show how sport can be a unifier, or do you kind of worry about the World Cup and these sporting events bringing, you know, countries that may be adversarial together?
3: Yeah, I mean, so my worry is, you know, like, I want people to have a wonderful time, whether they're coming from outside or whether they're coming from inside, and I want them to be safe. All right. And that applies to anybody, you know, regardless of where you're coming from. When it comes to Iran, look, I live in Los Angeles. I remember, you know, whenever I was a couple months ago when everything started to happen, you know, people were out on the 405 with American flags and Iranian flags. I guess it would be old Iranian flags hanging out their window. And we know the diaspora when it comes to, the Iranian American community. And my hope is, and my belief is that, you know, Iran's playing in Los Angeles, and I think that this community is going to come out and support this team in a way that they haven't been supported before, because I guess of the hope of what this country once was and what it can be again. And, you know, you talk to Iranian Americans, the pride that they have in that once great country, and the belief that they have that it can be great again, I think that that can be done through the lens of the World Cup and this team. So I think that the reception that a team like Iran is going to get is going to be relative to fat of the recognition that this is a soccer team. And this represents, again, the best of Iran and what Iran can be as a country. And I think it's going to be celebrated not just by the Iranian Americans, but I think by a lot of fans here who recognize that, you know, as a conduit and almost as a message to the world, it's that, yeah, this is a soccer team that represents a once great country that's obviously going through some things right now, but hopefully comes out the other side in a much better position.
1: Not for nothing, a pretty good team too, right?
3: And a really good team. And we played against Iran way back in 1998 in the World Cup, and that was a different time. It was kind of pre-internet in terms of the information. And I remember it was kind of like U.S. and Iran. And as a kid growing up in the 70s and 80s, and what Iran was, and so it was a real kind of adversarial type of atmosphere. I remember the last World Cup in 2022 when the U.S. played against Iran, and there was a real kind of melancholy to the team. And so I hope that there is a again, a sense of celebration and a pride from the players. It is, like you said, a very good team. They deserve to be there. They got there on merit, and they deserve to be celebrated by everybody, including the Iranian Americans that I know are going to show up to the games. And like I said, in that moment, show their pride for their country.
1: Obviously, politics are what they are in this country, too. I am reminded of earlier this year, February, watching that U.S. hockey team in the Olympics and that kind of becoming a unifying event for Americans across the political spectrum. Is that your expectation for this American soccer team?
3: America wants to celebrate America, even if it's just for a couple of hours. And America is looking for ways to celebrate America. And to your point, we saw it with hockey. We've seen it with baseball. We've seen it, oftentimes directly associated with sporting events. And again, even if it's just for a couple of hours that people want to forget and want to be excited and want to be proud and want to, sing the national anthem and put their hand over their heart and not have to worry about all, the stuff that goes on there. I think this U.S. team and this World Cup can afford them this opportunity to do that. And if they catch some lightning in the bottle and they do harness that power of the World Cup from a competitive standpoint, it's just going to get bigger and bigger and bigger. And, that it is happening again in, the moment of the celebration of our 250th birthday, I think just as there's a lot of synergy. There's a lot of stuff going on that I think is going to play into having a marvelous and a memorable type of summer.
1: One thing that is helpful as well is we won't have to set our alarms for the middle of the night like when you guys played in Korea or in South Africa. So I am looking forward to it. Alexei Lalas, I know you are going to be a big part of our coverage here on the Fox family. I appreciate your time. You were a big part of my childhood, and I know that this is a squad that's going to be a big part of the current youth's childhood. Appreciate the time.
3: Thank you. Onward and upward. Let's do it.

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17: News. I'm Sue Gussman. President Trump optimistic a peace deal can be reached soon with Iran. He told reporters in New York.
18: We're very close to having a very, very good, strong, powerful deal. If we go and bomb, which we can do very easily if we want, and we spend another 2 or 3 weeks bombing, they'll have nothing left whatsoever. But you won't have the strait open for months.
17: He also confirmed 2 crew members are uninjured after their helicopter crashed near the Strait of Hormuz. The runoff for Los Angeles mayor is now set.
19: Progressive LA City Council member Nithya Raman securing the second spot in the November runoff for Los Angeles mayor, advancing over former reality star Spencer Pratt, a registered Republican. Raman was elected to the council with the support of the Democratic Socialists of America. The 44-year-old will face fellow Democrat incumbent Karen Bass.
17: Fox's Kristen Goodwin. 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

0: is the Fox News Rundown. Now a look at sports.
1: The San Antonio Spurs took Game 3 of the NBA Finals Monday, defeating the New York Knicks 115-111 to cut New York's lead in the series to 2-1. Victor Wembanyama leading the response from San Antonio. He finished with 32 points and 8 rebounds, along with 3 blocks. It's the Knicks' first loss in 46 days, which snaps a 13-game win streak and the second-longest postseason win streak in NBA history. It's also the second time in finals history that the first three

0: games were won by the road team. Game four is on Wednesday night. That's your sports on the Fox News Rundown. Tony Genualdo, Fox News.
1: Now an update from OutKick Stan Dockich.
2: Donald Trump is part of the fabric of New York City. In the 70s, when Stephen A. Smith was doing whatever Stephen A. Smith was doing, Donald Trump was building buildings in New York. In the 80s, he was all about New York. He is part of the landscape. He is part of the skyline of New York City, and I'm glad he's there. And all the bitching, whining, and moaning that the president's going to be here, it's going to take long to get in. Look, there was like 100,000 people or 90,000, 80,000, whatever the hell there were, in Joe Robbie or whatever that Hard Rock Stadium in Miami. We were there. Yeah, it took 20 minutes extra, so what? We'll be all right. No, it's great. It adds cachet to event. And Donald Trump, a lifelong Knicks fan, part of the fabric, absolutely should be there. For OutKicks, don't at me. I'm Dan Dockich, and this is Fox News Rundown.
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7: Voter integrity. It's paramount. You have to have it. How should the public believe our elected leaders if we can't get the vote right? Now, what's happening in California right now is highly suspicious. Here we are, more than a week after the votes were coming in. And what's happening? They're still counting the votes. And suddenly, what's happening? Socialists, Democrats on the far left end of the political spectrum are gaining votes every single day. It does seem on the surface as if we're going to continue to be counting votes until there are two Democrats in the race in their guerrilla primary going into November. But the integrity of the vote is something we need to be cognizant of from coast to coast. Until we move to a system where people vote in person, same day, same information, in person, with a voter ID, we will continue to have these problems. Mail-in balloting probably is the easiest way to do it. But the integrity of the vote is far more important. And the only way to do that is not to throw the ballots out into the wind with your local grocery store coupons, but to have the ballot there where you have to go in person with a verifiable identification and then be able to vote. That is what we do in other countries all across the world. Only the United States does not ask for voter identification when voting in federal elections. It's wrong. It needs to be rectified. But until then, we're going to continue to see these types of shenanigans and questions in the public's mind. I'm Jason Chaffetz, Fox News contributor and host of the Jason in the House podcast.
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5: Well, good morning. Welcome into Tuesday, June 9th. Weather for today as we get underway. Cloudy. We do have a slight chance of a shower storm and a high of 82. About a 40% chance tonight, 68. Rain and storm chances go up tomorrow to 70% with a high of 89. Sunny on Thursday, and I mean a smoker on Thursday, 97 right now at 67 degrees. WFIR, Roanoke. 6 o'clock, top stories this morning. It's ABC News.
6: ABC News. I'm Sherry Preston. An Apache Army helicopter crashing near the Strait of Hormuz. President Trump saying last night the two crew members survived.
7: The pilots are fine, yeah.
6: And what?
7: Nobody
6: that,
7: injured.
6: What brought it down?
7: We are going to issue a report tomorrow. But the pilots are fine, yeah.
6: The war driving up prices across the country, especially the cost of energy. 40% of Americans say their financial situation is worse off now than it was a year ago. 13% say much worse, according to the Federal Reserve Bank of New York. California state officials say there is nothing weird about the vote counting that takes longer than most elections in that state. It's because so many use mail-in balloting and the signatures are cross-referenced. ABC's Trevor Altz in Los Angeles.
8: This isn't something that we're caught off guard by. This is something that even California officials have said, by the way, it's going to take us a couple weeks before we get those final results. That is kind of the result of the way they have set up their entire system. And a lot of Republicans, of course, are deeply frustrated by this because they have been watching some of their candidates lose leads or even get passed in the case of Spencer Pratt. But it was something that we were kind of anticipating to happen.
6: The latest vote count shows Democrat Nithya Raman overtaking Spencer Pratt in the Los Angeles mayor's race. The New York Knicks losing game 3 of the NBA Finals. President Trump showed up at Madison Square Garden for this one, says ABC's Sophie Flay.
9: It appeared to be a frosty reception at Madison Square Garden for President Trump. Trump, the first sitting president to attend an NBA Finals game. Fans forced to line up for hours to navigate security. An outdoor watch party canceled. All to avoid scenes like this after the Knicks win Friday night when dozens of people were arrested.
6: Agriculture Secretary Brooke Rollins insisting the nation's food supply is safe following at least 5 screw worm cases in Texas and New Mexico. This is ABC News.
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6: Drone attacks increasing between Russia and Ukraine. ABC's Ian Pannell reporting from Moscow.
12: People are very reluctant to talk to us, especially when they know that we are American media.
13: Right.
12: They certainly don't want to appear on camera. Sometimes they'll talk privately. Or if they do appear on camera, they don't want to show their faces. And I think that speaks to the level of fear in this country about appearing on TV, appearing to be critical. But even when people are critical, it's kind of finely tuned criticism. It's not outright opposition to the war.
6: A man accused of sneaking onto a flight from Houston to Los Angeles, making his first court appearance Monday. His attorney claims he bought a fake boarding pass online because it was cheaper and thought he was just getting a good price. McDonald's is rolling out the beginning of a more automated customer experience, or as McDonald's calls it, the customer journey. Pretty soon, a bot will probably be asking you if you want fries with that.
14: The days of ordering from a real-life person in the drive-thru lane could soon be in the rearview mirror. McDonald's revealing its testing Arch IQ, a Google-powered AI ordering system at five of its U.S. drive-thru locations.
15: Was that with Hunter sauce and demon sauce?
14: The chatbot, nicknamed Archie, taking orders in English and Spanish. McDonald's CEO saying it's 90% accurate.
6: ABC's Elizabeth Schulze. Pepsi also going driverless for some of its delivery trucks in Arizona, according to the Wall Street Journal, who says they're doing dozens of driverless deliveries. Sherry Preston, ABC News.
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18: And a good morning to you. Welcome into Tuesday. It is June 9th. Starting out cloudy. We're at 67 degrees.
9: Every day brings potential for some hit or miss raindrops and thunderstorms.
18: In our top local story, a co-owner of Old Salem's downtown Roanoke location says their newly launched food service is a collaborative effort. Let's get details with WFIR's Clark Palmer.
19: As we first told you on Friday afternoon, Old Salem Brewing Company's location on Market Street in downtown Roanoke has officially launched its Happy Little Munchies food menu, which includes several items, including a hot ham and beer cheese sandwich. Kitchen manager and part owner Andrew Novell tells WFIR News bringing food service to the venue was personal for him.
20: July of last year, we kept talking about it. January of this year, I came on board as a minority business owner here with them, partnered up, and we launched the kitchen. And it's been so exciting to see it come to fruition because, like I said, it's just been a long time dream. It's something my late dad always wanted to do and never could.
19: Novell, who came to Old Salem after feeling burnout working in the corporate sector, says putting together the menu is a collaborative effort.
20: Everybody here has a voice in it, and it's been exciting watching our team just really rally around. To be honest, we went a year ago from my, you know, your assistant GM and others going, I don't know, we should do food. We haven't done it. You know, we got to manage that. To they're ecstatic. Their own personalities have been put into it.
19: Novell says for now, the kitchen won't be open Wednesday through Sunday from noon until 8 p.m. Clark Palmer, WFIR News.
18: On the way, Roanoke City School Board meeting tonight for its final budget vote. In a new national report ranking Virginia just outside the top 10 for child well-being, Joey Self.
21: Dime, Ian Price, still ahead. Virginia's Attorney General has opened a review of the Lynchburg Republican Firehouse primary that selected three city council nominees.
9: Happy Tuesday, everybody. Temperatures this afternoon are on the cooler side in the upper 70s and lower 80s, but we'll still have that muggy feel due to rising humidity. Hit or miss raindrops are possible this afternoon and evening, but most hometowns stay cloudy and dry today. Any pop-up storms look to occur past dinner time, and warm air returns tomorrow afternoon with highs reaching the mid to upper 80s. Muggy conditions linger well into this week, along with daily potential for scattered rain and storms. From WDBJ7, I'm First Alert Meteorologist Ava Herrera on WFIR.
18: No traffic issues right now. 67 degrees. More news. Sandy and Price.
21: Joey, an 18-year-old man was shot Sunday afternoon in Northwest Roanoke on Fairview Road. He was treated for non-life-threatening injuries. No person of interest has been identified. Anyone with information is asked to contact Roanoke Police. Roanoke City School Board meets

0: tonight for its final budget vote. The board is expected to approve its spending plan for the coming school year, with the option to amend once the state finalizes its own long overdue budget. The school division approved about $3.8 million in cuts earlier this spring, including activity buses, Play-Doh, the gifted program, and some pre-K classes. After city council approved school funding at roughly $16 million less than what the division requested, the state budget deadline is June 30th. A new national report ranks Virginia 11th for child well-being, but advocates say education remains an area to watch. The Annie E. Casey Foundation report measures states across economic well-being, education, health, and family and community factors. Virginia improved modestly in child poverty and household employment measures, but reading and math scores declined after the pandemic. Annie E. Casey Foundation Vice President Leslie Bossier says the numbers represent real children.
1: It's a child who either has enough to eat or doesn't have enough to eat. It's a child who is either in a stable home and has access to quality education to put themselves on a pathway to thrive, or it's a child who doesn't have those necessities.
0: Virginia received a score of nearly 700 on a 1,000-point scale in the report's new scoring system. Bedford County is facing a $7 million lawsuit from its former Parks and Recreation director. Christopher Higgins claims he was wrongfully fired in March of 2025 after raising concerns about the Forest Youth Athletic Association, a nonprofit the county contracts with to run youth sports. The lawsuit alleges the group enrolled out-of-county players in taxpayer-funded programs, collected unauthorized fees, and paid staff off the books. Higgins says when he tried to address the issues, he was retaliated against and ultimately terminated. Bedford County says it will vigorously defend itself. Roanoke City announced the Eureka Recreation Center reopens to the public this Friday, and city officials will celebrate the completion of the major redevelopment project with a ribbon-cutting ceremony at 11 a.m. The fully renovated facility now includes a large indoor gymnasium with new hardwood floors, upgraded restrooms, a multi-use community room, lounge space, and dedicated areas for the play after-school program. The Eureka Recreation Center became a capital improvement priority after a 2019 Parks and Rec assessment identified a long list of facility issues. Live in the WFIR News Center, I'm Ian Price.
2: 610 coming up this morning. Roanoke County Public Schools will honor Dr. Ken Nicely for 33 years of service to the school division this week. On the way in sports, but one in the win column for the Spurs. This is WFIR. 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
8: Well, America celebrates 250 years this year. With that in mind, WFIR has a number of in-depth segments. with Jay Moreno leading up to the 4th of July birthday. You can join us for Virginia 250. The first in-depth segment will be this morning right around 6:45. It's going to be cloudy today with a high of 82. Right now, 67. Once again, Ian Price.
0: Joey, Virginia's Attorney General has opened a review of the Lynchburg Republican Firehouse primary that selected three city council nominees last month. Jay Jones sent a letter to the Lynchburg Republican City Committee Monday saying that process may have violated state law by effectively blocking certain protected voters, including active duty military, college students, and people with disabilities from participating. The party has until June 29th to submit records, including absentee ballot applications and vote totals. The Republican Party of Virginia is also conducting its own appeals review, with a ruling expected this Saturday. The certified nominees, Veronica Bratton, Marty Majunes, and Larry Taylor, say they are moving forward toward November's general election. Many parents know how hectic and disruptive it can be to bring a new child into a family with older children. In this case, the parents, a teenager and a tween, are already in a groove. That's the setting for a new series of colorful illustrated books for young readers and parents who like to read to their children. The author of the Baby Burry series will tell stories and sign copies in downtown Roanoke today, as WFIR's G. Miranda reports.
10: Baby Burry creates some confusion, and Baby Burry Has a Breathe Day are the first two titles released by Mandolin Moon Pie. That's a pen name. And today from 10 a.m. until 2 p.m., she'll be at the Hatch Restaurant in the City Market area with storytelling, character meet and greets, children's activities, and more. The Misadventures of Baby Burry series will release a third title in September. Moon Pie envisions at least six all told.
11: Well, he is definitely a fictional character. And Cedar Hills is definitely a imaginary town. But in my head, everything really makes sense. It doesn't make sense, but it makes sense. And as I see it unfold, I write about it. Sometimes I don't even know where it's going to go.
10: In the first two books, Baby Burry is at the eye of the hurricane. There's unexpected confusion and chaos everywhere. Wherever he goes, things tend to turn a little backwards, says Moon Pie, who will tell those tales at the Hatch Restaurant beginning at 10 this morning.
11: You know, being a retired asparagus farmer, there's a lot of technical things that go into asparagus farming. And so I just sort of got tired of the whole process of writing technical books and decided to find something a little bit more fun to discover and explore.
10: Jen Madison, that's her real name, is also a professor at Farum College and holds three patents related to thumb drives. She sold her formula for a baby food and the farm for seven figures. Her own Wild Ride publishing company is printing the Baby Burry series on heavy stock paper so the books can be passed down. Jean Moreno, WFIR News.
0: Roanoke County Public Schools will honor Dr. Ken Nicely for 33 years of service to the school division this Thursday. Nicely is retiring in his current role as superintendent for RCPS. He'll be succeeded by Dr. James Soltis, who has served as the deputy superintendent since 2024. You're never more than 10 minutes from local news. Mornings on WFIR. I'm Ian Price.
8: All right, 6:16 and sports time. Let's begin with the NBA Finals. Victor Wembanyama, 32 points to lead San Antonio to a 115-111 win over the Knicks. Game 4 will be tomorrow in New York. Knicks 2-1 series lead. WNBA, Indiana squeaks by Washington, 78-76. Hockey Game 4, Stanley Cup Final tonight. Carolina, Vegas, Golden Knights 2-1 series lead there. High school baseball state tournament start today. It'll be Spotswood at Hidden Valley. College World Series opening up Friday. A couple of teams we'll keep an eye on. West Virginia against Troy. North Carolina against Ole Miss. Carolina League tonight. We have Wilson at Hill City. And we've seen the Red Jacks return home, opening up a six-game homestand tonight against the Fayetteville Woodpeckers. They are the single-A affiliate of the Houston Astros. Brayton Schenk is the voice of the Red Jacks, and he says the Yaks, Skylar King and Andrews Opata, they are playing very well right now for Salem.
12: Skylar King, another guy, hit two home runs last week against the Wilson Warbirds, four RBI as well. He's been such a good bat. Skylar King has been playing really good. And you always got to go with Andrews Opata, the outfielder out of the University of North Georgia. He's played in 44 games this year, and he's reached base successfully in 39 of those 44 games. He also leads the team in stolen bases at 28 to his name. Opata is an on-base machine.
8: Yeah, Braden went on to say Salem is glad to get back home this week because their record shows they play very well in Salem.
12: Salem was playing good baseball at home. 15-12 when they're at home compared to the 9-21 mark when they're on the road. So again, Salem, I think, is excited to get back home and end off that road trip against the Wilson Warbirds. It's the final homestand of the first half.
8: Yeah, first pitch tonight at 6:35. Appalachia League Burlington beat Pulaski 11-5. Big Leagues, Tampa Bay by the Red Sox 3-1. Seattle over the Orioles 6-3. Yankees beat Cleveland in 10, 7-5. Washington at 10.

0: We are socked in with some clouds, kind of humid, 67 degrees.
1: Scattered rain and thunderstorms persist all week. I'm First Alert meteorologist Ava Herrera.
0: Yeah, we got about a 20% chance today, 40% chance tonight. Top local stories.
2: A co-owner of Old Salem Brewing says bringing food service to the downtown Roanoke tap room is part of him giving back to a community that he says helped him get through tough times. I'm WFIR's Clark Palmer.
3: Confusion, chaos, and the family dynamic turned on its head when a couple with two older children suddenly welcome an unexpected new baby to the fold. The first two illustrated volumes in the Baby Bury series are available during a meet and greet with the author in downtown Roanoke at the Hatch Eatery today. I'm WFIR's Gene Marano.
0: Roanoke man has been sentenced to 50 years in prison for the first-degree murder of his girlfriend. Joshua Robert Presley pleaded no contest Monday in the death of Megan Martin, who was killed in June of last year. Presley must serve 32 years with credit for time already served. Time now for the Money Monitor and Wall Street Monday. The S&P added 0.3%. The Dow dipped 0.2%. The Nasdaq climbed 0.9%. OpenAI has filed preliminary paperwork to potentially become a publicly traded company. And Apple is unveiling new AI features at its annual Developers Conference. The Worldwide Developers Conference started Monday. The conference attracts thousands of developers from some 65 countries to Apple's Silicon Valley headquarters. All righty, let's take a look at regular gas on average for our region. Starting out the morning here, down 3 cents from yesterday at $3.91.
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10: I'm Elizabeth MacDonald, and this is the Fox Business Report.
11: The major averages kicking off the new trading week mix following Friday's brutal AI sell-off that rattled the market. Chip stocks gained as the AI trade bounced back. Apple stock reversing earlier gains and falling nearly 2% as the tech giant starts its Worldwide Developers Conference. The Dow down 81 points, the Nasdaq higher by 220, S&P 500 up 22. After May's solid jobs report, many Wall Street analysts are speculating that the Fed will actually raise interest rates. Jeff Sika, founder of Circle Signal Alternative Investments, says that would be a bad move.
12: The Federal Reserve raises rates, it is going to be horrendous for the market. If they can't bring themselves to lower rates, they better just do nothing.
11: Earnings are on deck today from Casey's General Stores and J.M. Smucker, among others. That's your Fox Business Report. I'm Hillary Barsky, invested in you.
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2: 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During a recent rally for collective bargaining rights in downtown Roanoke, Dandy Clawson with the Virginia Harm Reduction Coalition said she wants to raise the voice of the people to achieve what she sees as a common good.
14: Go directly to the governor and say this is unacceptable, and we have the power to impact change and impact legislation.

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2: Summer showers are in full swing this week. Rising humidity levels across our hometowns combined with warm air are all the ingredients needed to see daily rain and storm chances. Coverage is not widespread by any means, and most hometowns will fare on the dry side day to day. However, afternoon downpours and pop-up storms are possible every day into the weekend. Today, temperatures are more mild compared to the 90s we saw this weekend, but relief doesn't last for long. We're climbing to the 90s by Thursday and continuing through Sunday. High humidity not only gives way to daily rain potential, but it also causes our heat indexes to run a bit warm. Feels like temperatures going into the weekend flirt with the triple digit, so be sure to stay hydrated and practice heat safety if you're spending any time outside. From WDBJ 7, I'm First Alert Meteorologist Ava Herrera on WFIR.
3: Right now it's 67 degrees, and by Thursday, we're talking about a high right around 97 degrees. The World Cup opening up Thursday in Mexico City, and FIFA has canceled tickets issued to about 60 fans who mistakenly got them for free because of a website error. FIFA saying the tickets were allocated at no charge due to a prior payment issued during the checkout process. The tickets have been reserved for the fans affected to buy at the agreed price. The attorneys general of New York and New Jersey have been investigating FIFA for possible violations of consumer protection laws. Well, it was some big primary battles in Maine. Voters in three other states also casting ballots in primaries today.
4: The question in GOP-dominated North Dakota is, can anti-establishment conservatives regain traction in a primary battle over the state's lone House seat, where incumbent Rep. Julie Fedorchak faces a rematch against challenger Colby Braun. Anti-establishment Republicans also challenging Lindsey Graham in the U.S. Senate in South Carolina, where President Trump has also backed current Lieutenant Governor Pamela Yvette in the primary race for governor. In Nevada, polling shows Republican Governor Joe Lombardo expected to ward off primary challengers as Democrats also choose between several candidates to score the party's nomination. Jeff Manasso, Fox News.
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9: Sanjay Gupta.
10: 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But you're not. Not by a long shot. According to a new report by the Pew Research Center, 10% of U.S. adults are caring for a parent over age 65. Millions more are caring for a spouse or partner 65 or older. Beyond the sheer numbers, this report, perhaps unsurprisingly, found a major difference in caregiver well-being between men and women. One psychologist we spoke to suggested thinking 5 years in the future and imagining where you are right now. Will you be glad you took something on, or regretful that you didn't? You also need to cut yourself some slack, he said, especially women. 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You might need to ask for help before you burn out. You'll be so glad you did. I'm Dr. Sanjay Gupta, helping you live a better life.
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3: As America's 250th birthday approaches, our Fox News survey finds a nation deeply divided and stubbornly resilient. Here are three takeaways. First, when voters are asked for one word to describe the U.S. today, two-thirds use a negative, like failing or corrupt. Nearly twice as many Democrats as Republicans feel gloomy. On the other hand, the one-quarter who pick a positive word, like freedom or powerful, includes four times as many Republicans. Also, enthusiasm for the 250 milestone is mixed. Half of voters are excited, half aren't. More Republicans than Democrats are excited, led by more than 8 in 10 MAGA Republicans. Last one. The survey finds national attachment has markedly softened, yet it remains strong. Most still prefer living in the U.S., but 19% would rather live elsewhere, a number that's tripled since 2005. I'm Dana Blanton. That's your Poll Parade.
4: Good morning, it's 6:30. Speaking of America celebrating 250 years, that in mind, WFIR has a number of in-depth segments leading up to the 4th of July birthday. Join us for Virginia 250. The first in-depth segment will be this morning right around 6:45 with WFIR's Gene Moreno. 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
5: Alcar Palmer, a co-owner of Old Salem's downtown Roanoke location, says their newly launched food service is a collaborative effort.
6: I'm Gene Moreno. A new series of colorful illustrated books for young readers and parents who like to read to their children. The author of the Baby Burry series will tell stories and sign copies in downtown Roanoke today.
4: Cloudy today, slight chance for shower, storm 82, 40% chance tonight. We get a low at about 68. Wednesday, a 70% chance of showers and storms, high of 89. The heat is really on by Thursday, sunny in the upper 90s. The forecast high for Thursday as of right now is 97. Currently, we do have cloudy conditions and we're at 66 degrees. 6:30 at WFIR. Let's get you up to date on the headlines now. We join ABC News.
7: ABC News, I'm Sherry Preston. No word yet on why a U.S. Army helicopter may have gone down near the Strait of Hormuz, but President Trump says the crew is fine. The president also striking an optimistic tone about peace talks with Iran when he called into a political rally on Monday.
8: I think we are winning that battle, but you're really going to win it over the next 2 weeks when we declare total victory. It'll be a total victory. It'll happen very soon.
7: Likely no chance for a victory in the L.A. mayor's race for Spencer Pratt, the former reality star. New projections say he will miss the cut for the runoff election in the L.A. mayor race. ABC's Alex Stone.
9: Pratt, who President Trump said was MAGA, is a registered Republican. And while the mayor's race is considered nonpartisan, L.A. is a city of just 15% registered Republican voters.
7: The new world screwworm being found in more places after first being detected on a ranch in South Texas. Several more cows have been infected, and now it's confirmed that a dog in New Mexico. Officials say right now there's no threat to the food supply. This is ABC News.
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4: 6:31 at WFIR. Right now it's cloudy. We're at 66 degrees.
10: Heat indexes flirt with the triple digits this weekend.
4: And the heat, again, will really be on by late week Thursday. The forecast high right around 97. Traffic flow right now looks good. Nothing to report to you at this time. Top local story, co-owner of Old Salem Brewing's downtown Roanoke location says their newly launched food service is a collaborative effort. And let's get more this morning with WFIR's Clark Palmer.
5: Following months of planning, Old Salem Brewing Company on Market Street in downtown Roanoke rolled out its Happy Little Munchies food menu, which includes pretzel bites and beer cheese. Menu items also come with beer pairings. Kitchen manager and part owner Andrew Novell tells WFIR the menu is built around nostalgia and a desire to elevate the taproom's environment.
11: My business partner, Sean Turk, you know, he really got his love for craft brew through his time and friendship with, I believe it's Barrel Chest back in the day. And so, you know, for him, it was nostalgic having that beer cheese that they used to do, and they would do slow-cooked pulled pork and make grilled cheese, and so that's why we did that.
5: Novell says bringing food service to Old Salem is part of him giving back to a community he says helped him get through tough times.
11: One of my regulars, we'll call him George, he's a retired English professor. I would have never met George except for him coming in and finding community in our brewery and become a regular. And George and I get coffee now, and he's become a mentor, and he was with me when my mom and dad passed last year and comforted me through that, and has given me great wisdom. And I joke with him that I said, George, if I was to write a memoir, it would be called How a Brewery Saved My Life.
5: Novell says the menu will rotate monthly to keep things fresh. Clark Palmer, WFIR News.
4: Coming up, a Roanoke man who's been sentenced to 50 years in prison for the first-degree murder of his girlfriend. And the Daleville Town Center in Buttetuck County continues to grow on Joey Self.
12: Hey, Don, Ian Price. Still ahead, Virginia Breeze is cutting the price of some eligible holiday travel periods by 50%.
10: The mugginess continues today with temperatures reaching the 70s and 80s for most and a pretty sticky feel to the air. Warm temperatures and rising humidity gives way to the possibility for spotty showers and storms this afternoon and evening. Keep the umbrella handy if you're out and about tonight. Lows cool down to the upper 60s for most, and the heat returns Wednesday with highs climbing to the 90s in some hometowns. Shower and storm potential lingers every single day, so have the First Alert weather app ready to go. From WDBJ7, I'm First Alert meteorologist Ava Herrera on WFIR.
4: Right now it's 66 degrees. More news, Sandy and Price.
12: Joey, a Roanoke man has been sentenced to 50 years in prison for the first-degree murder of his girlfriend, Joshua Robert Presley. Pled no contest yesterday in the death of Megan Martin, who was killed in June of last year. Presley must serve 32 years with credit for time already served. Prosecutors say Presley strangled and stabbed Martin after an argument and placed her body in a trash can. Martin's family attended the sentencing and said they hope her legacy raises awareness about domestic violence. Virginia senior U.S. senator says allegations against a Maine Senate candidate are disturbing. Maine U.S. Senate candidate Graham Plattner believes voters in the state will have his back despite recent reports about explicit messages that Plattner sent to several women while he was married. Other reports describe Plattner exhibiting disturbing behavior in some of his previous relationships. Virginia U.S. Senator Mark Warner tells ABC he finds allegations against Plattner disturbing, but voters in the state will have the final say.
13: I think this whole realm changed dramatically when Donald Trump ran his first time and was caught on tape saying extraordinarily disparaging things. That seemed not to stop Trump getting elected. I do think at the end of the day, you know, American voters will make those decisions.
12: Warner says Blattner should have an attempt to dissolve allegations or to disprove allegations against him. Virginia is restructuring its nursing scholarship programs after more than $10 million in funding went unused. The state is moving management of about 60% of its health workforce incentive programs from the health department to the Virginia Health Workforce Development Authority in July. A state review found the health department did not have the capacity to effectively administer the programs, leaving millions unspent while rural healthcare staffing shortages worsen. Demand for nursing staff in Southwest Virginia alone is projected to grow 18% by 2028. The Daleville Town Center area could soon be home to a new grocery store. Developers are looking to put the 50,000 square foot full service grocery store with a drive-through pharmacy on Glebe Road adjacent to the town center. Tim Lucas, a member of the County Planning Commission, spoke about the proposal.
14: You know, people can walk and get the groceries, and I think a lot of those residents that live on that side of the, you know, the residential lots there are expecting that.
12: A Wawa is currently under construction and is expected to be completed by the end of this year. Live in the WFIR News Center, I'm Ian Price.
4: And good morning. It is 6:37. On the way, one nearby locality has a new fire chief. We got the health check on the way. We'll talk a little bit about how grapes can help your skin in the hot weather. And sports coming up, a recap of the NBA Finals game last night and also a preview on the way for the NHL and the Stanley Cup Final coming up later tonight. 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Depend on it.
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4: All right, weather for today, cloudy, about a 20% chance of a shower storm, high of 82, 40% tonight, right now 66 degrees, back over to Ian Price.
12: Joey, confusion, chaos, and the family dynamic turned on its head when a couple with two older children suddenly welcome an unexpected new baby to the fold. Baby Burry appears to be an ordinary baby living an ordinary life. He is anything but, however. The first two illustrated volumes in the Baby Burry series are available during a meet and greet with the author in downtown Roanoke at the Hatch Eatery from 10 until 2 today. WFIR's G. Morano has more.
18: Jen Madison, former asparagus farmer, creator of a baby food featuring that vegetable, a multiple patent holder, writes now under the pen name Mandolin Moon Pie, Baby Burry sows some confusion and Baby Burry has a brief day are the first two titles published. Suitable, says Moon Pie, for young readers until age 12 or so.
19: It's an introduction to Baby Burry and his family and Cedar Hills, because the town of Cedar Hills is just as much a storyline as Baby Burry is. You get to learn all about the characters, people tooling around Cedar Hills. You've got Bill Flushcutter, who owns Bill's Hardware Store. You've got Watson Powers. He is a director in charge at Gougem Good Electric Company.
18: Moon Pie's appearance at the Hatch from 10 a.m. till 2 p.m. today will feature storytelling, book signings, themed children's activities, and more. She's also a professor at Ferrum College, where she teaches business and marketing.
19: The books were meant to be read aloud and have fun. Have fun with your kids. Pull out these great books. Open them up. Show them the fantastic illustrations on every page and just sort of read as they're looking at the beautiful imagery so they can get a good, firm idea of, you know, what you're telling them about. In book number 3, which is the one that's going into print, will be ready by September. That one is Baby Burry Turns the Town Upside Down.
18: Mandolin Moon Pie envisions 6 books in the Baby Burry series. She's also working on a video game version. Gene Morano, WFIR News.
12: Lynchburg has a new fire chief, L. Brad Creasy, currently executive director of the Virginia Department of Fire Programs, was selected after a national search. He previously served as fire chief for the town of Bedford from 08 to 2022 and also held leadership roles with Roanoke Fire EMS. He's expected to start in July and succeeds former chief Greg Wormser, who was placed on administrative leave last November and subsequently retired. Through July 1st, riders can use promo code VA50 at Virginia Breeze to receive 50% off any one-way Virginia Breeze trip taken during the eligible holiday travel periods. Virginia Breeze provides daily intercity bus service across Virginia, connecting riders to destinations including Richmond, Charlottesville, Washington, D.C., Blacksburg, and other communities throughout the Commonwealth. Service also offers connections to Dulles International Airport, Richmond International Airport, Washington Union Station, and Main Street Station in Richmond. Eligible travel dates include the Juneteenth weekend, June 19th through the 2nd, and the July 4th weekend, July 2nd through the 5th. You're never more than 10 minutes from local news. Mornings on WFIR. I'm Ian Price.
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4: All right, 6:42, a surprising new study suggesting the secret to healthier skin may be sitting right in your fruit bowl.
20: Grapes may do more than satisfy a sweet tooth. A recent study from Western New England University, published in ACS Nutrition Science, suggests eating grapes regularly may help the skin defend itself against sun-related damage. Researchers found that people who ate grapes daily for 2 weeks showed changes in gene expression in skin tissue and lower levels of a marker linked to UV damage. Scientists say the findings suggest grapes may help support the skin's natural defenses against ultraviolet rays. Researchers stress grapes are not a replacement for sunscreen. CJ Papa, Fox News.
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3: 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Begin with the NBA Finals. Big night for Victor Wembanyama, 32 points. San Antonio with a 115-111 win over the Knicks. Game 4 tomorrow back in New York. Knicks 2-1 series lead. WNBA was Indiana by Washington, 78-76. Hockey Game 4 Stanley Cup Final tonight out west. Carolina, Vegas. Vegas holds a 2-1 series advantage. High school baseball state tournament today. Spotswood is at Hidden Valley. College World Series opens Friday. West Virginia against Troy. North Carolina against Ole Miss. Carolina League tonight. We have Wilson at Hill City. Fayetteville coming to Salem, opening up a six-game homestand beginning tonight at 6:35 in Salem. Braden Shank is the voice of the Salem Redjacks. He says Fayetteville coming in tonight, they bring the bats and the speed.
4: They've hit the third most home runs of any team in the Carolina League. That's kind of the MO for Fayetteville. They hit the home runs, and the stolen bases has really been their big point this year. 152 stolen bases, that leads all of minor league baseball. Fayetteville has not been able to click so far, 25-32 through their first 57 games.
3: I also asked Braden about some of the players to watch for Fayetteville.
4: Starts with Kevin Alvarez, the outfielder, who's the number 76 overall prospect in all of baseball, top prospect in the Astros system. Xavier Nayens, another guy that's really interesting, the number 2 prospect in the Astros system, number 95 in all of baseball.
3: And again, Fayetteville tonight at Salem, first pitch 6:35. Appalachian League last evening, Burlington beat Pulaski 11-5. Major League Baseball, the Rays by Boston 3-1. Seattle over Baltimore 6-3. Yankees beat Cleveland 7-5. Washington edging out the Giants, it was 4-3. Atlanta was off. They'll open a 3-game set tonight in the Windy City against the White Sox. High school softball state tournament played today. Stan River at Broadway. Boys high school soccer state tournament today. Lord Botetourt at Liberty Christian. Gate City plays at Glenver. Rocktown at Christiansburg. And Dominion at Blacksburg. 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Hidden Valley at Weston Albemarle. Glenver at Central Wise. Blacksburg at Heritage. World Cup set to open up Thursday. Friday, the U.S. plays Paraguay in Los Angeles. Boys High School lacrosse state tournament tonight. Salem is at Hanover. NASCAR and the Cup Series run Sunday up at Pocono. You're up to date with sports. WFIR.
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3: And a good morning to you. Morning commute traffic looks good. Right now it's 66 degrees.
6: Humidity is on the rise in our hometowns this week. I'm First Alert meteorologist Ava Herrera.
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7: A co-owner of the downtown Roanoke Old Salem Tap Room says their newly launched food service is a collaborative effort. I'm WFIR's Clark Palmer.
8: Many parents know how hectic and disruptive it can be to bring a new baby into a family with older children. For a series of colorful illustrated books for young readers, the author of the new Baby Bury series will tell stories and sign copies in downtown Roanoke today. I'm WFIR's Gene Moreno.
3: An 18-year-old man was shot Sunday afternoon in Northwest Roanoke on Fairview Road. He was treated for non-life-threatening injuries. No person of interest has been identified. Anyone with information as to contact Roanoke Police.
9: News. I'm CJ Papa. The ceasefire remains in place in the Middle East despite missile strikes over the last few days. President Trump says the talks for a peace deal are ongoing, and with any agreement,
10: the strait will open up right away. It'll open up immediately upon signing, which could be in 2 or 3 days.
11: After President Trump called on Israel and Iran to stop shooting, both sides agreed. Since then, Israel has continued to operate against Iran-backed Hezbollah in Lebanon, launching new strikes overnight and issuing fresh evacuation orders this morning.
9: Fox's Trey Inks in Tel Aviv. Voters go to the polls already in Maine and battle Democratic Senate candidate Graham Plattner, hoping those voters will forget about his alleged controversies and propel him toward the November general election. Voters also choosing a candidate for governor in South Carolina, the primary there, and voters at the polls today in North Dakota and Nevada. 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
5: Andrew Lewis, if you live in the Valley, the name is probably familiar. Over the next few weeks, as we approach the 4th of July, WFIR will celebrate America's 250th birthday and Virginia 250, local figures who played a key role during the American Revolution. Here's WFIR's Gene Marano with the first in a series of Virginia 250 stories in depth.
11: You may have seen his statue outside the Salem Civic Center, but who was General Andrew Lewis? Lewis had been a loyalist fighting under Lord Dunmore, England's royally appointed governor for Virginia, until Dunmore was a no-show on the battlefield. Garrett Channel is executive director for the Salem Museum.
12: Salem's hidden hero, if you will. His statue in front of the Civic Center, we have the middle school named after him, but there are a lot of people who do not know anything about the man himself. He was originally born in Ireland in 1720, came over to the colonies as a young man, first settled in Augusta County and helped his dad with surveying. His father was John Lewis, a major surveyor throughout a lot of what's today West Virginia, the Greenbrier area. Once he was an adult, he started joining the militia. He fought in the French and Indian War, was part of the 1st Virginia Regiment, which is where he met George Washington and began a lifelong friendship with Washington. He was known as one of Washington's closest advisors through that early military militia period, and then especially getting into the Revolution. He was put in charge of half of Virginia's army in 1774 during Lord Dunmore's War. And the original plan was for him and that half of the Virginia army to meet Dunmore and the other half at Point Pleasant, today West Virginia. But ultimately, Dunmore and the other half did not show. The battle between the Shawnee and Mingo warriors and Andrew Lewis that took place there was a much harder battle than it was originally intended to be. So that was the one major battle of Lord Dunmore's War, October of 1774. On the one hand, the legacy it was known for more in the 1800s was it was this end of major attacks coming into the Virginia colony. More importantly, it sowed a lot of seeds of doubt about Dunmore and his leadership.
11: That doubt about Lord Dunmore's leadership was a turning point for Andrew Lewis, says Garrett Channel with the Salem Museum.
12: In 1775, he was there at Williamsburg when Dunmore was kicked out, and that's sort of the day that he joined the revolution. In March of 1776, he's promoted to brigadier general and basically told, go get Dunmore. In July of 1776, they finally catch up to Dunmore. He had a small fleet of ships with him at Gwynn's Island, right off the coast of Virginia. Lewis and his men were firing their cannons from the coast at Cricket Hill and were able to sink multiple of the British warships that were there with Dunmore. And so it was then that he fled Virginia. This is at the same time that other colonies are also getting rid of their royal governors. Really, it is Lewis who freed Virginia for self-rule.
11: General Andrew Lewis died in 1781. The American Revolutionary War soldier and frontiersman is buried at historic East Hill Cemetery in Salem after being relocated from his nearby Richfield estate. For this VA 250 Remembrance Close to Home, I'm Gene Marano in depth.
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14: We're feeling like summer in every sense of the word this week. For starters, daily potential for showers and thunderstorms are possible well into the weekend. Now, rain coverage throughout the afternoons are looking fairly scattered, so not everyone will be seeing wet weather. But keep the umbrella and the First Alert weather app ready to go just in case. Temperatures are on the rise as well. Today, we're still seeing some lingering mid-80s, but we're heating up to the 90s in some hometowns tomorrow and seeing that trend continue into the weekend. High humidity combined with hot air means that we're actually feeling several degrees warmer than we actually are. Our heat indexes, the measure of how hot we feel, going into the weekend, feel a bit closer to the triple digits. So be sure to hydrate and stay weather aware for any plans going into the weekend ahead. From WDBJ 7, I'm First Alert Meteorologist Ava Herrera on WFIR.
5: Cloudy skies, 66 degrees. Somali referee Omar Artan won't officiate the World Cup after being denied entry into the United States. U.S. Customs and Border Protection saying on Monday that a Somali national who was planning to referee in the World Cup had been denied entry after arriving at Miami International Airport from Istanbul Saturday. While the CBP statement didn't mention the person by name, Artan is the only World Cup referee from Somalia. FIFA confirmed later Monday that Artan wouldn't be able to train and officiate at the World Cup. A traveler in Houston tried to put a fast one on the airlines, but luckily another passenger was paying attention.
15: A man in Texas allegedly used a fake boarding pass to get on a United Airlines flight that was heading to Los Angeles on May 18th. Court documents revealed 25-year-old was found hiding in a restroom on the plane before it was supposed to take off from Houston's George Bush Intercontinental Airport. Security footage capturing the Houston man sneaking into the plane while the United employees checking in passengers were distracted. He was charged last week with impairing or interrupting operation of critical infrastructure facility. John Saucier, Fox News.
16: Good morning, this is Chris Lewis. Unprecedented amount of hype, intrigue, star power. Heading into Madison Square Garden for Game 3, Knicks hosting their first NBA Finals game since 1999 when they took on the Spurs, which they did in 1999. The Spurs were able to have the composure in crunch time.
17: Wimby pops out, receives the pass. 2 minutes to go in Game 3. Can the Spurs protect the four-point lead? Wimby off the bounce, pass, half a second to shoot. Castle hits the three-pointer right at the end of the shot clock for San Antonio.
18: That's the payback for the Jordan Clarkson one in the first half.
17: 111-104. PJ said they'd have to make shots. There's a big one. The Clutch Castle Connection on ESPN Radio. San Antonio Spurs beat the Knicks 115-111. It cuts the Knicks' lead in the series to 2-1. The Spurs handed the Knicks their first loss in 46 days, snapping their 13-game winning streak. There was also drama in the WNBA. Caitlin Clark, much maligned over the last couple of weeks, perhaps a slump. She busted out of it with her own clutch shot.
19: 4.3 seconds to go. Fever down by one. Sophie inbounds to Caitlin. Catch and shoot three. Good with 1.2 seconds left from the left wing. Caitlin Clark for the lead. 7. 6. Caitlin in the clutch.
20: You called it. You said it.
17: On the Fever Radio Network, 78-76, the final. Fever beat the Mystics. And a noteworthy score in Major League Baseball, Yankees extra innings, their first extras win of the year. They beat the Guardians 7-5.
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5: 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I'm Joey Self. Thank you for listening in to the Roanoke Valley's Morning News. No traffic tie-ups or issues right now as you ride along to work. 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
22: I'm Clark Palmer. The co-owner of Old Salem Brewing says bringing food service to their downtown Roanoke tap room is centered around nostalgia.
23: I'm Gene Reynolds. The first two illustrated volumes in the Baby Berry series are available during a meet and greet with the author in downtown Roanoke at the Hatch Eatery from 10 until 2 today.
5: All right, pretty much a daily chance for showers and thunderstorms beginning today. The pop-up variety, so a high today of 82, 68 tonight. Rain chances go up tomorrow to about 70%. We'll be nearing it on 90. And then Thursday, we'll surpass 90 by a wide margin. 97 the high with sunshine on Thursday. Right now, it's cloudy. And we're at 66 again today. 20% chance of a shower storm and a high of 82. Let's catch up today. 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
24: I'm Sherry Preston. CENTCOM has confirmed that two pilots aboard a U.S. Army Apache helicopter were rescued near the Strait of Hormuz after their chopper went down near the coast of Oman. A U.S. official confirming to ABC that the pilots were rescued by an unmanned drone that picked them up and took them to land. President Trump continuing to insist a peace deal with Iran is getting close.
25: What has proven to be a very powerful thing is the blockade. The blockades turned out to be much stronger than bombing. And it was really a combination. It was our initial thrust and then the blockade.
24: The president attending the NBA Finals at Madison Square Garden last night, first sitting president to ever do so. The New York Knicks lost. The perimeter of the garden, where watch parties had been taking place for games 1 and 2, fenced off for security. Number of cases of New World screwworm rising to at least 5. 3 cows, a goat, and a dog.
26: This is Jim Ryan in Dallas-Fort Worth. The plan from U.S. Agriculture Secretary Brooke Rollins is to release sterilized flies into the environment in hopes of disrupting the New World screwworm's reproductive cycle. Texas Agriculture Commissioner Sid Miller is skeptical.
27: If they stick with that plan, we're going to be totally infested.
26: Rollins responds.
28: That is a very unserious comment from a perhaps unserious ag commissioner.
26: Despite an endorsement from President Trump, Miller lost in the March Republican primary to keep his seat. Jim Ryan, ABC News.
24: In the Los Angeles mayor's race, reality star Spencer Pratt overtaken by Democrat Nithya Raman. It's now projected she will head to the runoff to face Karen Bass, not him. Some Republicans are upset over how long it took to count the votes in California. House Speaker Mike Johnson.
29: I'm not saying it's rigged. I'm saying it stinks to high heaven, and everybody knows that.
24: The counting takes so long because so many people vote by mail, and they have to verify each signature to make sure no one's voting twice. California officials say they made it clear they knew it would take this long. You're listening to ABC News.
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0: Researchers are asking the question, does the invention of the iPhone coincide with a drop in birth rates?
1: A new report claims phones could account for more than 30% of the decline in the fertility rate among women ages 15 to 44. The CDC has reported a 23% drop in the fertility rate since reaching a peak in 2007. That's the same year Apple released the iPhone.
0: ABC's Lana Moise. Researchers say more phones have led to less time with friends and partners. Backlash in college football after a judge cleared a star quarterback to play this upcoming season, even though he admitted to gambling on games. Texas Tech quarterback Brendan Sorsby admitted to betting at least $90,000 on sports over 4 years, including dozens of bets on Indiana games when he was at Indiana University.
2: Georgia's athletic director has requested coaches at the school to stop scheduling games with Texas Tech, and Kansas State's athletic director saying, every other sport, no matter the level, deems an athlete ineligible or they are punished severely for betting on their team. Sorsby responding, saying, this opportunity comes with a responsibility to remain focused on my personal growth and to be able to use my situation to help others going forward.
0: ABC's Sophie Flay. Pope Leo celebrating Mass today at Barcelona's famous Sagrada Familia Basilica. He's coming from Montserrat, where he visited a medieval monastery. I'm Sherry Preston, ABC News.
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5: Good morning. It is 7:05 at WFIR. We have cloudy conditions, 66 degrees.
14: Every day brings potential for some hit or miss raindrops and thunderstorms.
5: Top local story, a co-owner of Old Salem Brewing's downtown Roanoke location says their newly launched food service is a collaborative effort. Let's get details. WFIR's Clark Palmer.
22: As we first told you on Friday afternoon, Old Salem Brewing Company's location on Market Street in downtown Roanoke has officially launched its Happy Little Munchies food menu, which includes several items, including a hot ham and beer cheese sandwich. Kitchen manager and part owner Andrew Novell tells WFIR News bringing food service to the venue was personal for him.
4: July last year, he kept talking about it. January of this year, I came on board as a minority business owner here with them, partnered up, and we launched the kitchen. And it's been so exciting to see it come to fruition because, like I said, it's just been a long time dream. It's something my late dad always wanted to do and never could.
22: Novell, who came to Old Salem after feeling burnout working in the corporate sector, says putting together the menu is a collaborative effort.
4: Everybody here has a voice in it, and it's been exciting watching our team just really rally around. To be honest, we went a year ago from your assistant GM and others going, I don't know, we should do food, we haven't done it, we got to manage that, to they're ecstatic. Their own personalities have been put into it.
22: Novell says for now, the kitchen won't be open Wednesday through Sunday from noon until 8 p.m. Clark Palmer, WFIR News.
5: Coming up, an 18-year-old man was shot in Roanoke. At Bedford County, facing a $7 million lawsuit from its former Parks and Recreation Director, Joey Self.
6: I'm Ian Price, still ahead. Virginia's Attorney General has opened a review of the Lynchburg Republican Firehouse primary that selected 3 city council nominees.
14: Happy Tuesday, everybody. Temperatures this afternoon are on the cooler side in the upper 70s and lower 80s, but we'll still have that muggy feel due to rising humidity. Hit or miss raindrops are possible this afternoon and evening, but most hometowns stay cloudy and dry today. Any pop-up storms look to occur past dinner time, and warm air returns tomorrow afternoon with highs reaching the mid to upper 80s. Muggy conditions linger well into this week, along with daily potential for scattered rain and storms. From WDBJ 7, I'm First Alert meteorologist Ava Herrera on WFIR.
5: 66 degrees, more news now on Ian Price.
7: Joey, an 18-year-old man was shot Sunday afternoon in Northwest Roanoke. This was on Fairview Road. Police say he was treated for non-life-threatening injuries. No person of interest has been identified. Anyone with information has asked to contact Roanoke Police. Roanoke City School Board meets tonight for its final budget vote. The board is expected to approve its spending plan for the coming school year, with the option to amend once the state finalizes its own long overdue budget. The school division approved about $3.8 million in cuts earlier this spring, including activity buses, Play-Doh, the gifted program, and some pre-K classes. After city council approved school funding at roughly $16 million less than what the division requested. The state budget deadline is June 30th. Virginia child advocates say school funding could be part of the next debate after a new report showed education setbacks for children. The Annie E. Casey Foundation ranks Virginia 11th nationally for overall child well-being. But the report also found declines in fourth grade reading and eighth grade math scores. Voices for Virginia's Children Research Director Liz Nigro says lawmakers could revisit tax changes to support education.
8: And this could come through something like a fair share tax, which would tax any income above $1 million at a higher rate. That could help economic well-being, which is really interconnected to if kids are able to show up at school and also are prepared in math and literacy.
7: Supporters of the fair share tax say that could help fund schools, while opponents generally warn higher taxes could hurt competitiveness. Bedford County is facing a $7 million lawsuit from its former Parks and Recreation Director. Christopher Higgins claims he was wrongfully fired in March of 2025 after raising concerns about the Forest Youth Athletic Association, a nonprofit the county contracts with to run youth sports programs. The lawsuit alleges the group enrolled out-of-county players in taxpayer-funded youth programs, collected unauthorized fees, and paid staff off the books. Higgins says when he tried to address the issues, he was retaliated against and ultimately terminated. Bedford County says it will vigorously defend itself. Roanoke City announced the Eureka Recreation Center reopens to the public this Friday, and city officials will celebrate the completion of the major redevelopment project with a ribbon-cutting ceremony at 11 a.m. The fully renovated facility now includes a large indoor gymnasium with new hardwood floors, upgraded restrooms, a multi-use community room, lounge space, and dedicated areas for the play after-school program. The Eureka Recreation Center became a capital improvement priority after a 2019 Parks and Rec assessment identified a long list of facility issues. Live in the WFIR News Center, I'm Ian Price.
5: Good morning, it's 7:10. Coming up, a Republican firehouse primary under review. Meanwhile, the Republican Party of Virginia also conducting its own appeals. On the way in sports, state tournaments getting underway for a number of high school sports today. We'll bring you a preview. This is WFIR. Depend on it.
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18: Daily chance of showers and thunderstorms for the rest of the week. High today of 82. Low tonight at 68. 66 degrees. Currently back over 2 in Price.
7: Joey, Virginia's attorney general has opened a review of the Lynchburg Republican Firehouse primary that selected three city council nominees last month. Jay Jones sent a letter to the Lynchburg Republican City Committee Monday saying the process may have violated state law by effectively blocking certain protected voters, including active duty military, college students, and people with disabilities, from participating. The party has until June 29th to submit records, including absentee ballot applications and vote totals. The Republican Party of Virginia also conducting its own appeals review, with a ruling expected this Saturday. The certified nominees, Veronica Bratton, Marty Majunes, and Larry Taylor, say they're moving forward toward November's general election. Many parents know how hectic and disruptive it can be to bring a new child into a family with older children, where everyone, in this case the parents, a teenager, and a tween, are already in a groove. That's the setting for a new series of colorful illustrated books for young readers and parents who like to read to their children. The author of the Baby Burry series will tell stories and sign copies in downtown Roanoke today, as WFIR's G. Morano reports.
19: Baby Burry creates some confusion, and Baby Burry has a brief day are the first two titles released by Mandolin Moon Pie, that's a pen name, and today from 10 a.m. until 2 p.m. she'll be at the Hatch Restaurant in the City Market area with storytelling, character meet and greets, children's activities, and more. The Misadventures of Baby Burry series will release a third title in September. Moon Pie envisions at least six all told.
20: Well, he is definitely a fictional character, and Cedar Hills is definitely a imaginary town. But in my head, everything really makes sense. It doesn't make sense, but it makes sense. And as I see it unfold, I write about it. Sometimes I don't even know where it's going to go.
19: In the first two books, Baby Burry is at the eye of the hurricane. There's unexpected confusion and chaos everywhere. Wherever he goes, things tend to turn a little backwards, says Moon Pie, who will tell those tales at the Hatch Restaurant beginning at 10 this morning.
20: You know, being a retired asparagus farmer, there's a lot of technical things that go into asparagus farming. And so I just sort of got tired of the whole process of writing technical books and decided to find something a little bit more fun to discover and explore.
19: Jen Madison, that's her real name, is also a professor at Ferrum College and holds three patents related to thumb drives. She sold her formula for a baby food and the farm for seven figures. Her own Wild Ride Publishing Company is printing the Baby Burry series on heavy stock paper so the books can be passed down. Gene Morano, WFIR News.
7: Roanoke County Public Schools will honor Dr. Ken Nicely for 33 years of service to the school division this Thursday. Nicely is retiring in his current role as superintendent for RCPS. He'll be succeeded by Dr. James Solstice, who has served as the deputy superintendent since 2024. You're never more than 10 minutes from local news. Mornings on WFIR, I'm Ian Price.
21: 7:16, we go to sports now. NBA Finals, big night for Victor Wembanyama, 32 points. San Antonio, 115-111 win over the Knicks. Game four tomorrow back at Madison Square Garden. Knicks with a 2-1 series lead. WNBA last night, Indiana squeaks by Washington, 78-76. Hockey Stanley Cup final continuing tonight with a preview from Vegas. Fox's Tony Genualo.
23: The Vegas Golden Knights host the Carolina Hurricanes in game four of the Stanley Cup final. Vegas has a 2-1 series lead after Saturday's seesaw game three. The Golden Knights scored four goals in the second period, which included a Mitch Marner hat trick. But in the third, the Canes scored three goals in under 40 seconds and eventually tied it up, with the game going to two overtimes. But Vegas won it after a puck bounced off the boards and deflected off of Carolina goalie Brandon Bussey. The Golden Knights have a chance to take a 3-1 series lead back to Carolina, while the Hurricanes try to tie the series at two and make it a best of three. Puck drop is scheduled for 8 p.m. Eastern. Tony Genualdo, Fox News.
21: High school baseball state tournament today. Spotswood, Hidden Valley. College World Series opening Friday. West Virginia will play Troy. North Carolina, Ole Miss. Carolina League tonight. We've got Wilson at Hill City and Fayetteville opening up a six-game set beginning tonight.
5: at Salem with the Red Jacks. Voice of the Axe, Braden Shanks, says Salem had a tough go on their recent road trip down to Wilson.
0: Overall, the road trip to Wilson, it was a good learning experience for Salem, a good chance to give some new guys some opportunities, kind of move some guys around in the lineup. So the Axe learned a lot during their time in Wilson this past weekend. And again, the first half still has 9 games left in it, and the Red Jacks are already mathematically eliminated. Standings don't really matter here for the next kind of week and a half or so. So it's kind of a good opportunity for Salem to kind of, you know, move some guys around, play some new guys, and see what they have here. The second half starts in just about a little over a week and a half.
5: First pitch tonight from Salem at 6:35. Appalachian League Burlington beat Pulaski 11-5. Major League Baseball, Tampa Bay by Boston 3-1. Seattle over Baltimore 6-3. Yankees beat Cleveland 7-5. Washington at San Francisco 4-3. Atlanta was off. They opened a 3-game series tonight in Chicago against the White Sox. High school softball state tournament today, Stanton River at Broadway. Boys high school soccer states today, Lloyd Bonnetot at Liberty Christian. Gate City at Glenver, Rocktown at Christiansburg, Dominion at Blacksburg. For the

0: are available during a meet and greet with the author in downtown Roanoke at the Hatch Eatery today. I'm WFIR's Gene Marano.
1: A Roanoke man has been sentenced to 50 years in prison for the first-degree murder of his girlfriend. Joshua Robert Presley pleading no contest Monday in the death of Megan Martin, who was killed in June of last year. Presley must serve 32 years with credit for time already served. Time now for the Money Monitor this morning. New government numbers released Monday showing U.S. Airlines spent nearly $6.5 billion on jet fuel in April. The Bureau of Transportation Statistics say that's a 78% jump from a year earlier, even though the airlines use slightly less fuel. Inflation up again, squeezing budgets, making essentials harder to afford. Inflation at 3.8% in April, the highest in 3 years. Regular gas on average for our region starting out this morning. We're down 3 cents from yesterday at $3.91 a gallon. Good morning. It is 7:20. 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
6: Wall Street Now. Rising shares in chip-related companies helped the NASDAQ Composite and S&P 500 to regain some of Friday's massive losses. The Standard & Poor's picking up 0.3% yesterday. The NASDAQ Composite, 0.8%. No such luck for the Dow, which lost another 81 points Monday. Speaking of tech, OpenAI has filed preliminary paperwork toward going public. That follows initial public offering announcements from rival AI giant Anthropic and SpaceX. The Elon Musk company joins the NASDAQ 100 on Friday. Shipments of tech-related products and automobiles helped to drive a 19% increase in exports from China in the past year. Exports specifically to the U.S. surged 35% year-over-year. And PepsiCo is going driverless for some of its delivery trucks. The Wall Street Journal says the snack and drink company is already using dozens of autonomous vehicles to make deliveries in Arizona before it tries a broader rollout. Jim Ryan, ABC News.
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3: Summer showers are in full swing this week. Rising humidity levels across our hometowns combined with warm air are all the ingredients needed to see daily rain and storm chances. Coverage is not widespread by any means, and most hometowns will fare on the dry side day to day. However, afternoon downpours and pop-up storms are possible every day into the weekend. Today, temperatures are more mild compared to the 90s we saw this weekend, but relief doesn't last for long. We're climbing to the 90s by Thursday and continuing through Sunday. High humidity not only gives way to daily rain potential, but it also causes our heat indexes to run a bit warm. Feels like temperatures going into the weekend flirt with the triple digit, so be sure to stay hydrated and practice heat safety if you're spending any time outside. From WDBJ 7, I'm First Alert Meteorologist Ava Herrera on WFIR.
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7: VP of Engineering Mike Rockwell at the opening of the Worldwide Developers Conference. 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And Craig Federighi, Senior VP of Software Engineering, says it's built with privacy in mind.
9: At Apple, we believe privacy in AI is non-negotiable. Apple Intelligence uses on-device processing as well as private cloud compute, which ensures your data is not stored or accessible to Apple or anyone else.
7: And retiring CEO Tim Cook.
10: It's been the honor of a lifetime to help advance that mission with teams whose creativity, care, and conviction continue to make a lasting difference in people's lives.
7: With Tech Trends, Sherry Preston, ABC News.
2: 7:26, as expensive weight loss drugs grow in popularity, companies across the country are rethinking how and if they'll cover the cost.
11: Some big companies are dropping coverage of GLP-1s for weight loss. That's according to the Wall Street Journal, which looked at recent data collected by a benefit advisory firm. The paper says nearly 500 organizations were surveyed, and more than a quarter say they'll add coverage criteria like multiple weigh-ins or the use of a meal tracking app or online sessions with a health coach. The journal says as many as 1 in 8 Americans take weight loss drugs, and some companies are facing double-digit increases in medical and pharmacy costs. Pam Pusso, Fox News.
2: Well, in the NBA Finals, Celebrity Row property worth $1 million, the New York Knicks announced that was the winning bid in an auction for 2 seats for Game 3 last night, the first NBA Finals game at Madison Square Garden since back in 1999. The winning bid was split by the law firm Gibson Dunn and private equity firm Veritas Capital. The fundraiser benefited the Garden of Dreams Foundation, and the Knicks said it was the largest single donation in the history of the foundation, which works with MSG's companies to assist children at need in the tri-state area. 7:28.
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16: Well, good morning to you. 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Top local stories just a couple of minutes away.
17: Alcar Palmer, a co-owner of Old Salem's downtown Roanoke location, says their newly launched food service is a collaborative effort.
18: I'm Gene Rano. A new series of colorful illustrated books for young readers and parents who like to read to their children. The author of the Baby Burry series will tell stories and sign copies in downtown Roanoke today.
16: Well, morning commute traffic, all major thoroughfares are clear at the moment. We don't see any accidents or tie-ups. Pass along, drive safely. If you see anything, just let us know. We'll pass it along. Your weather for today, well, actually for the rest of the weekend to the weekend, we have a daily chance between 20-40% of a shower or thunderstorm. High today at 82. 68 below tonight now. The chances go up for tomorrow. We're at 70% for a storm or a shower, high of 89. And then Thursday, the heat is here. Sunshine afternoon high on Thursday, forecast at 97. Right now, cloudy skies. We're at 66 degrees. Again, cloudy today at a high of 82. About a 20% chance of a shower storm this afternoon. Update this morning, it's ABC News.
19: ABC News, I'm Sherry Preston. Down in waters off Oman, near the Strait of Hormuz, an American Apache helicopter. ABC President Trump speaking last night.
20: The pilots are fine, yeah.
19: And what's
20: nobody
19: that,
20: injured.
19: What brought it down?
20: We are going to issue a report tomorrow, but the pilots are fine, yeah.
19: Sources tell ABC News a U.S. Navy drone was used to rescue the pilots. No word on why the chopper went down. More cases of the New World screw worm now confirmed. They've been found in cows and a goat in Texas and a dog in New Mexico. Agriculture Secretary Brooke Rollins.
21: The food supply system remains intact and couldn't be safer or better than any other food supply system in the world.
19: Voters in Maine hit the polls today, and the country is watching the Democratic Senate primary. Frontrunner Graham Plattner under fire amid recent accusations of abusing an ex. Projections in the L.A. mayor's race now say it'll be Karen Bass against Nithya Raman in the runoff. This is ABC News.
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16: Good morning. It's 7:31. Cloudy conditions, 66 degrees.
3: Heat indexes flirt with the triple digits this weekend.
16: Top local story this morning. The co-owner of Old Salem Brewing says bringing food service to their downtown Roanoke tap room is centered around nostalgia. We get details from WFIR's Clark Palmer.
17: Following months of planning, Old Salem Brewing Company on Market Street in downtown Roanoke rolled out its Happy Little Munchies food menu, which includes pretzel bites and beer cheese. Menu items also come with beer pairings. Kitchen manager and part owner Andrew Novell tells WFIR the menu is built around nostalgia and a desire to elevate the taproom's environment.
22: My business partner, Sean Turk, you know, he really got his love for craft brew through his time and friendship with, I believe it's Barrel Chest back in the day. And so, you know, for him, it was nostalgic having that beer cheese that they used to do. And they would do slow-cooked pulled pork and make grilled cheese. And so that's why we did that.
17: Novell says bringing food service to Old Salem is part of him giving back to a community he says helped him get through tough times.
22: One of my regulars, we'll call him George, but he's a retired English professor. I would have never met George except for him coming in and finding community in our brewery and become a regular. And George and I get coffee now, and he's become a mentor, and he was with me when my mom and dad passed last year and comforted me through that and has given me great wisdom. And I joke with him that I said, George, if I was to write a memoir, it would be called How a Brewery Saved My Life.
17: Novell says the menu will rotate monthly to keep things fresh. Clark Palmer, WFIR News.
16: Coming up this morning, a Roanoke man sentenced to 50 years in prison for the first-degree murder of his girlfriend. And the Daleville Town Center in Botetourt County continuing to grow. I'm Joey Self.
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0: Still ahead, Virginia Breeze is cutting the price of some eligible holiday travel periods by 50%.
3: The mugginess continues today with temperatures reaching the 70s and 80s for most and a pretty sticky feel to the air. Warm temperatures and rising humidity gives way to the possibility for spotty showers and storms this afternoon and evening. Keep the umbrella handy if you're out and about tonight. Lows cool down to the upper 60s for most, and the heat returns Wednesday with highs climbing to the 90s in some hometowns. Shower and storm potential lingers every single day, so have the First Alert weather app ready to go. From WDBJ 7, I'm First Alert meteorologist Ava Herrera on WFIR.
16: 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It's cloudy 66. More news, Sandy and Price.
1: Joey, a Roanoke man has been sentenced to 50 years in prison for the first-degree murder of his girlfriend. Joshua Robert Presley pled no contest yesterday in the death of Megan Martin, who was killed in June of last year. Presley must serve 32 years with credit for time already served. Prosecutors say Presley strangled and stabbed Martin after an argument and placed her body in a trash can. Martin's family attended the sentencing and said they hope her legacy raises awareness about domestic violence. Virginia senior U.S. senator says allegations against a Maine Senate candidate are disturbing. Maine U.S. Senate candidate Graham Plattner believes voters in the state will have his back, despite recent reports of explicit messages that Plattner sent to several women while he was married. Other reports describe Plattner exhibiting disturbing behavior in some of his previous relationships. Virginia U.S. Senator Mark Warner tells ABC he finds allegations against Plattner disturbing, but voters in the state will have the final say.
5: I think this whole realm changed dramatically when Donald Trump ran his first time and was caught on tape saying extraordinarily disparaging things. That seemed not to stop Trump getting elected. And I do think at the end of the day, American voters will make those decisions.
1: Warner says Plattner should have an attempt to disprove allegations against him. Virginia is restructuring its nursing scholarship programs after more than $10 million in funding went unused. The state is moving management of about 60% of its health workforce incentive programs from the health department to the Virginia Health Workforce Development Authority in July. A state review found the health department did not have the capacity to effectively administer the programs, leaving millions unspent while rural healthcare staffing shortages worsen. Demand for nursing staff in Southwest Virginia alone is projected to grow 18% by 2028. A Daleville Town Center area could soon be home to a new grocery store. Developers are looking to put the 50,000-square-foot full-scale grocery store with a drive-through pharmacy on Glebe Road, adjacent to the Daleville Town Center. Tim Lucas, a member of the County Planning Commission, spoke about that proposal.
23: People are walking at the groceries, and I think a lot of those residents that live on that side of the the residential lots there, expecting that.
1: Wawa is currently under construction and is expected to be completed by the end of this year. Live in the WFIR News Center, I'm Ian Price.
16: 7:36 on the way now. One nearby locality has a new fire chief. We will tell you about that. Sports on the way in a few minutes. And a recap of the game that went down with the NBA Finals last night at Madison Square Garden in New York City. WFIR, depend on it.
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6: Hey, entertainment-wise, Steven Spielberg's got a new movie out. It's going to be in theaters at the end of the week. We'll tell you about it in a moment. Weather for today, cloudy. We do have a chance of a shower storm. High of 82. Currently at 66. Once again, Ian Price.
1: Joey, confusion, chaos, and the family dynamic turned on its head when a couple with two older children suddenly welcomed an unexpected new baby to the fold. Baby Burry appears to be an ordinary baby living an ordinary life. He is anything but, however. The first two illustrated volumes in the Baby Burry series are available during a meet and greet with the author in downtown Roanoke. That's from 10 until 2 today at the Hatch Eatery. More from WFIR's Gene Marano.
7: Jen Madison, former asparagus farmer, creator of a baby food featuring that vegetable, a multiple patent holder, writes now under the pen name Mandolin Moon Pie, Baby Burry sows some confusion and Baby Burry has a brief day are the first two titles published. Suitable, says Moon Pie, for young readers until age 12 or so.
8: It's an introduction to Baby Burry and his family and Cedar Hills, because the town of Cedar Hills is just as much a storyline as Baby Burry is. You get to learn all about the characters, people tooling around Cedar Hills. You've got Bill Flushcutter, who owns Bill's Hardware Store. You've got Watson Powers. He is a director in charge at Gougeum Good Electric Company.
7: Moon Pie's appearance at the Hatch from 10 a.m. till 2 p.m. today will feature storytelling, book signings, themed children's activities, and more. She's also a professor at Ferrum College, where she teaches business and marketing.
8: The books were meant to be read aloud and have fun. Have fun with your kids. Pull out these great books. Open them up. Show them the fantastic illustrations on every page and just sort of read as they're looking at the beautiful imagery so they can get a good, firm idea of, you know, what you're telling them about. In book number 3, which is the one that's going into print, will be ready by September. That one is Baby Burry Turns the Town Upside Down.
7: Mandolin Moon Pie envisions 6 books in the Baby Burry series. She's also working on a video game version. Gene Marano, WFIR News.
1: Lynchburg has a new fire chief, L. Brad Creasy, currently executive director of the Virginia Department of Fire Programs, was selected after a national search. He previously served as fire chief for the town of Bedford from 2008 to 2022 and also held leadership roles with Roanoke Fire EMS. He's expected to start in July and succeeds former Chief Greg Wormser, who was placed on administrative leave last November and subsequently retired. Through July 1st, riders can use promo code VA50 for Virginia Breeze trips, certain one-way, are 50% off on eligible holiday travel periods. Virginia Breeze provides daily intercity bus service across Virginia, connecting riders to destinations including Richmond, Charlottesville, Washington, D.C., Blacksburg, and other communities throughout the Commonwealth. They also take you to airports like Dulles, Richmond International, Washington Union Station, and Main Street Station in Richmond. You're never more than 10 minutes from local news. Mornings here on WFIR. I'm Ian Price.
6: Good morning. It's 7:42. Steven Spielberg's Disclosure Day returns. Hollywood's preeminent big screen craftsman to one of his most abiding questions. Are we alone? Coming nearly half a century after Close Encounters of the Third Kind, Disclosure Day is a grand bookend for one of the most cosmically minded movie makers of our time, whose dreams of extraterrestrial life have shaped all of ours. Disclosure Day is set to open in theaters on Friday. Meanwhile, another movie apparently is tanked, and that's He-Man.
9: I have the power!
10: Masters of the Universe, Mattel's big hope for a summer hit, is looking rather weak in its start. The He-Man adventure opened to just 54.3 million globally, far short of the success of 2023's Barbie. But it's not the only nostalgia film struggling. The latest Star Wars movie, The Mandalorian and Grogu, dropped 59% in its third weekend, earning just 10 million domestically. Its global total now sits at 293 million. The big winner this weekend, Scary Movie, opening to 55 million domestically and 105.5 million globally. Michelle Polino, Fox News.
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20: 7:44 sports time at WFIR in the NBA Finals. Victor Wembanyama leading the Spurs past the Knicks, 115-111. Wembanyama had 32 points. Game 4 tomorrow in New York. Knicks 2-1 series lead. WNBA Indiana beat Washington, 78-76. Hockey Game 4 Stanley Cup Final tonight. Carolina's at Vegas. The Golden Knights 2-1 series lead. High school baseball state tournament today. We have Spotswood at Hidden Valley. College World Series doubling up Friday in Omaha. West Virginia against Troy. North Carolina against Ole Miss. Carolina League tonight. Fayetteville is at Salem. Wilson at Hill City. By the way, Fayetteville comes to Salem, opening up a six-game set tonight. First pitch at 6:35. The voice of the Salem Red Jacks, Braden Shank, he says Fayetteville is much like Salem.
21: Team similar to Salem. The expectations were sky high for this ball club down in Fayetteville, North Carolina. 8 of the top 30 prospects in the Astros system are with the Fayetteville Woodpeckers right now, including two guys that are in the top 100 in all of baseball.
20: And Braden talks about some of the players that are surging right now for the Redjacks.
21: Claybar Salazar, he has been on fire as of late. The catcher for Salem returns for his second year in the 5-4-0s. He's coming off of a great road trip at Wilson last week. Two home runs, including a grand slam on Sunday.
20: Fayetteville Woodpeckers. Salem Redjacks tonight. First pitch at 6:35 from Salem. In the Appy League, Burlington beat Pulaski 11-5. Big League Baseball, Tampa Bay down Boston 3-1. Seattle over Baltimore 6-3. The Yankees beat Cleveland 7-5. Washington down San Francisco 4-3. The Braves were off. They've got a three-game series beginning tonight against the White Sox in Chicago. High school softball state tournament play today. Stanton River travels to Broadway. Boys High School Soccer State Tournament today. Lord Bonnetot at Liberty Christian, Gate City at Glenver, Rocktown at Christiansburg, Dominions at Blacksburg. For the girls, Liberty Christian at Cave Spring, Hidden Valley at Weston Albemarle, Glenver at Central Wise, Blacksburg at Heritage. World Cup Soccer Tournament opening Thursday, and then Friday the U.S. gets going against Paraguay in L.A. Boys High School Lacrosse State Tournament tonight. Salem at Hanover. NASCAR racing on Sunday Cup Series at Pocono. That's sports. WFIR.
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20: Okay, traffic looks good at the moment. Still cloudy and still 66 degrees.
3: Humidity is on the rise in our hometowns this week. I'm First Alert meteorologist Ava Herrera.
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17: A co-owner of the downtown Roanoke Old Salem Tap Room says their newly launched food service is a collaborative effort. I'm WFIR's Clark Palmer.
27: Many parents know how hectic and disruptive it could be to bring a new baby into a family with older children. For a series of colorful illustrated books for young readers, the author of the new Baby Bury series will tell stories and sign copies in downtown Roanoke today. I'm WFIR's Gene Moreno.
20: An 18-year-old man shot Sunday afternoon in Northwest Roanoke on Fairview Road. He was treated for non-life-threatening injuries. No person of interest has been identified, but anyone with information can contact Roanoke Police. Fox News.
28: Fox News, I'm Gianna Gelosi. It is primary day for a handful of states across the country with voters set to make their voices heard in Maine, Nevada, South Carolina. In Maine, Democrats want to flip Susan Collins' seat.
29: Democrat Graham Plattner has been plagued by a series of scandals and accusations. They include the candidate's Nazi-style chest tattoo, which is now covered, claims of messaging women outside his marriage, and allegations from several women who say that they had been involved with him, describing the relationship as as toxic and volatile.
28: Fox's Alex Hogan. President Trump still pushing for a deal with Iran and says we could have an idea of a potential peace agreement in the coming days.
0: After President Trump called on Israel and Iran to stop shooting, both sides agreed. Since then, Israel has continued to operate against Iran-backed Hezbollah in Lebanon.
28: Fox's Trey Yingst. 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
22: 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So if you get this text unsolicited out of the blue that you can make big money doing almost nothing, don't click on that link and do not fall for it because it is too good to be true.
17: Major carriers, including Verizon, T-Mobile, and AT&T, each have free services to make it easier to filter your messages. Cell phone types also have ways you can prevent these scam texts from getting through. This has been your Better Business Bulletin.
6: Hey, good morning, 751. A report by Florida police has found that professional wrestling legend Hulk Hogan died of natural causes last year. The findings formally closed the investigation into his death. The Clearwater Police Department released a 72-page report Friday summarizing an exhaustive review of statements, medical records, surveillance footage, and a visual inspection of the body. Hogan died last July at age 71. Family members telling investigators that Hulk had been suffering from multiple health issues in the weeks before his passing, including leukemia, an irregular heart rhythm, pneumonia, and kidney failure. He had also undergone many hospitalizations and surgeries in the years before his death. A judge ruling an NCAA quarterback is cleared to play, despite allegations he engaged in illicit sports betting.
23: Even though NCAA rules prohibit athletes from gambling on college and pro sports and state that anybody who bets on a game that involves his own team or another team from the school he attends is subject to lifetime ineligibility to play, Texas Tech transfer quarterback Brendan Sorsby has been made eligible to play in the coming season for the Red Raiders. Monday, a district judge in Lubbock County, Texas, granted a temporary restraining order against the NCAA to restore Sorsby's eligibility. In response, the NCAA stated it's deeply concerned about the damaging, far-reaching, and broadly destabilizing ramifications of this outcome, which undermines and corrupts the integrity of sports. Sorsby is alleged to have made thousands of bets on sports while at Indiana, Tennessee, and Texas Tech. Jared Max, Fox News.
24: A lawyer for the Justice Department told the appellate judges it's the administration's view that courts cannot stop the ballroom's construction and that the National Trust for Historic Preservation in particular doesn't have standing to sue. Obama-appointed Judge Patricia Millett posed this hypothetical.
25: Bulldoze the Statue of Liberty.
24: She asked DOJ Attorney Yakov Roth If the president suddenly decided to demolish the famous statue in New York Harbor, would no one have standing to sue?
1: Nothing can be done.
2: I think that's right, yes.
24: Stephen Portnoy, ABC News, Washington.
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3: We're feeling like summer in every sense of the word this week. For starters, daily potential for showers and thunderstorms are possible well into the weekend. Now, rain coverage throughout the afternoons are looking fairly scattered, so not everyone will be seeing wet weather. But keep the umbrella and the First Alert weather app ready to go just in case. Temperatures are on the rise as well. Today, we're still seeing some lingering mid-80s, but we're heating up to the 90s in some hometowns tomorrow and seeing that trend continue into the weekend. High humidity combined with hot air means that we're actually feeling several degrees warmer than we actually are. Our heat indexes, the measure of how hot we feel, going into the weekend, feel a bit closer to the triple digits. So be sure to hydrate and stay weather aware for any plans going into the weekend ahead. From WDBJ 7, I'm First Alert Meteorologist Ava Herrera on WFIR.
6: Okay, no traffic tie-ups right now for you. Rolling along Spoo, we have cloudy skies, 66 degrees. Donald Trump was booed loudly by fans inside Madison Square Garden when he was shown on video screens during the national anthem prior to Game 3 of the NBA Finals last night. Trump was shown for about 10 seconds, giving a military salute. The boos ended when the U.S. flag followed him on the screens and fans cheered when Knicks players were shown. Trump was watching from Knicks owner James Dolan's suite. His presence Monday led to enhanced security measures, the cancellation of a watch party outside the arena, and a no-bag policy for ticket holders. The president told reporters later that he heard, quote, mostly cheers. Meanwhile, today, NASA expected to name the crew for the next Artemis mission, preparing humans for a lunar return.
4: They're also expected to discuss more about what the mission will entail. Earlier plans were for Artemis 3 to be a lunar landing, but after the successful lunar flyby of Artemis 2, NASA Chief Jared Isaacman revealed the next mission would likely be an Earth orbit rehearsal of rendezvous and docking procedures between the Orion crew spacecraft and commercially built moon landers. Artemis 3 is slated for late 2027. Evan Brown, Fox News.
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7: 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Enron long seemed to be untouchable. 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Massive debt, false earnings, and shell companies. News of the scandal broke in October, and 2 months later, Enron filed for Chapter 11.
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7: 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In the aftermath, pensions dissolved, thousands lost their jobs, and shareholders lost billions. 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I'm Bill Hemmer, Fox News.
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23: 2 more days until kickoff. We're closing in on Mexico versus South Africa in the first match of the 2026 FIFA World Cup Thursday, 3 Eastern on Fox Network TV, which will broadcast 70 of the 104 World Cup matches, including the final. The other 34 contests will be shown on FS1. The United States begins its quest for an elusive World Cup title when it opens group stage play Friday at SoFi Stadium in Englewood, California versus Paraguay. The closest the American men ever came to winning the World Cup, 1930. The U.S. finished in third place. Best ending in modern times for the USA was in 2002, a loss in the quarterfinals to Germany, which lost that World Cup final to Brazil, its fifth title. One more World Cup win than Germany and Italy, with 4 apiece. At the FanDuel Sportsbook, the odds on the U.S. to win this World Cup, 55-1. Spain and France, each around 9-2. I'm Jared Max.
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17: I'm Clark Palmer, the co-owner of Old Salem Brewing, says bringing food service to their downtown Roanoke tap room is centered around nostalgia.
10: I'm Gene Reynolds. The first two illustrated volumes in the Baby Berry series are available during a meet and greet with the author in downtown Roanoke at the Hatch Eatery from 10 until 2 today.
6: Weather-wise, daily chance of showers and thunderstorms for the remainder of the week. About 20% today with a high of 82. 40% tonight, 68. We got a 70% chance tomorrow with a high of 89. Sunshine for the most part on Thursday. Again, a chance of a passing shower or storm. But I'm going to tell you what, it is going to be hot come Thursday with a high at about 97. No traffic issues right now. 66 and cloudy. Top stories from ABC News.
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12: ABC News. I'm Sherry Preston. Two Army helicopter pilots rescued by a drone near the Strait of Hormuz. ABC Chief Global Affairs Correspondent Martha Raddatz says neither crew member was hurt and that the rescue was the first of its kind.
13: The rescue was carried out by Navy and Air Force assets from what is called Task Force 59, the Navy's first ever drone task force. An unmanned Navy surface vessel, a drone boat was sent to pick up the downed crew. The crew was able to climb aboard the boat, which then delivered them to shore. All of this happened within 2 hours of the helicopter going down.
12: It's unclear whether the chopper was shot down or whether it was a mechanical problem. More cases of the new world screw worm now detected in New Mexico and Texas. ABC's Jim Ryan's there.
14: Even as U.S. Agriculture Secretary Brooke Rollins returned to her native Texas to address the new world screw worm situation.
20: Just a couple of hours ago, we had an additional confirmation in a goat in Gillespie County, Texas.
14: Bringing to five the number of cases, three of them in cattle. Rollins is confident that it can be contained.
20: This is not a virus. It is not a disease. It is a pest.
14: The plan is to release hundreds of millions of sterilized flies to break the new world screw worm's reproductive cycle. Jim Ryan, ABC News in Dallas-Fort Worth.
12: Police searching for the man involved in the murder of a Penn State senior killed just steps from his Philadelphia home.
21: Billy Schmidt was a 22-year-old digital journalism student, and he was walking home from a local bar after watching the NBA Finals early Saturday morning. One of the men confronting Billy. Billy then pursuing the man on foot. But as they turn the corner, one man throws Billy's cell phone into the street. The other turns around and shoots him.
12: That's ABC's Rhiannon Alley. President Trump attending Game 3 last night at Madison Square Garden, which the Knicks lost. That was a sound as he was shown on the big screen. You're listening to ABC News.
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12: The war in Ukraine heating up, with both Ukraine and Russia trading drone attacks in Moscow. ABC's Ian Pannell.
0: The drones are dangerous, without a doubt. If they slam into a building, if it hits an apartment block, it can destroy one or two apartments, sometimes even more damage. But those missiles can be absolutely devastating. That's capable of bringing down an apartment block. And we're seeing the numbers of casualties across Ukraine ramping up.
12: Six killed overnight, more than 60 injured by drone attacks. The House Oversight Committee is set to interview Jeffrey Epstein's longtime secretary today. ABC's Peter Haralambu has details.
5: Leslie Groff worked as an executive secretary to Epstein in New York for more than 18 years and was once described by her boss as a, quote, extension of my brain. Among her job requirements, scheduling Epstein's frequent meetings with celebrities, scientists, and politicians, booking Epstein's daily massage appointments when he was in New York, and arranging travel for women linked to Epstein. Through her attorneys, Groff has denied any knowledge of or participation in Epstein's crimes. The House Oversight Committee also plans to interview Bill Gates later this week. Peter Haralambos, ABC News.
12: In Albania, there have been protests going on against Ivanka Trump and Jared Kushner's plans to build a massive coastal development project on an environmentally protected island that Trump says they discovered on a recent vacation. I'm Sherry Preston, ABC News.
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6: Good morning. It's 8:05 Tuesday morning. Scooting right along, 66 degrees.
3: Every day brings potential for some hit or miss raindrops and thunderstorms.
6: Top local story this hour. A co-owner of Old Salem Brewing's downtown Roanoke location says their newly launched food service is a collaborative effort.
17: As we first told you on Friday afternoon, Old Salem Brewing Company's location on Market Street in downtown Roanoke has officially launched its Happy Little Munchies food menu, which includes several items, including a hot ham and beer cheese sandwich. Kitchen manager and part owner Andrew Novell tells WFIR News bringing food service to the venue was personal for him.
15: July last year, he kept talking about it. January of this year, I came on board as a minority business owner here with them, partnered up, and we launched the kitchen. And it's been so exciting to see it come to fruition because, like I said, it's just been a long time dream. It's something my late dad always wanted to do and never could.
17: Novell, who came to Old Salem after feeling burnout working in the corporate sector, says putting together the menu is a collaborative effort.
15: Everybody here has a voice in it, and it's been exciting watching our team just really rally around. To be honest, we went a year ago from your assistant GM and others going, I don't know, we should do food. We haven't done it. You know, we got to manage that. To they're ecstatic. Their own personalities have been put into it.
17: Novell says for now, the kitchen won't be open Wednesday through Sunday from noon until 8 p.m. Clark Palmer, WFIR News.
6: Coming up, Roanoke City School Board meets tonight for its final budget vote. And a new national report ranking Virginia just outside the top 10 for child well-being. I'm Joey Self.
16: I'm Ian Price. Still ahead. Virginia's Attorney General has opened a review of the Lynchburg Republican Firehouse primary that selected 3 city council nominees.
3: Happy Tuesday, everybody. Temperatures this afternoon are on the cooler side in the upper 70s and lower 80s, but we'll still have that muggy feel due to rising humidity. Hit or miss raindrops are possible this afternoon and evening, but most hometowns stay cloudy and dry today. Any pop-up storms look to occur past dinner time, and warm air returns tomorrow afternoon with highs reaching the mid to upper 80s. Muggy conditions linger well into this week, along with daily potential for scattered rain and storms. From WDBJ7, I'm First Alert Meteorologist Ava Herrera on WFIR.
6: Cloudy skies, 66 degrees. More news now on Ian Price.
16: Joey, an 18-year-old man was shot Sunday afternoon in Northwest Roanoke on Fairview Road. He was treated for non-life-threatening injuries. No person of interest has been identified. Anyone with information can contact Roanoke Police. Roanoke City School Board meets tonight for its final budget vote, at least as of the last word. The board is expected to approve its spending plan for the coming school year, with the option to amend once the state finalizes its own long overdue budget. The school division approved about $3.8 million in cuts earlier this spring, including activity buses, the advanced student program Play-Doh, and some pre-K classes. After city council approved school funding at roughly $16 million less than what the division requested, the state budget deadline is June 30th. A new national report ranks Virginia 11th for child well-being, but advocates say education remains an area to watch. The Annie E. Casey Foundation report measures states across economic well-being, education, health, and family and community factors. Virginia improved modestly in child poverty and household employment measures, but reading and math scores declined after the pandemic. Annie E. Casey Foundation Vice President Leslie Bossier says the numbers represent real children.
2: It's a child who either has enough to eat or doesn't have enough to eat. It's a child who is either in a stable home and has access to quality education to put themselves on a pathway to thrive, or it's a child who doesn't have those necessities.
16: Virginia received a score of nearly 700 on a 1,000-point scale in the region's new scoring system. Bedford County is facing a $7 million lawsuit from its former Parks and Recreation Director, Christopher Higgins. Claims he was wrongfully fired in March of 2025 after raising concerns about the Forest Youth Athletic Association, a nonprofit the county contracts with to run youth sports programs. The lawsuit alleges the group enrolled out-of-county players in taxpayer-funded programs, collected unauthorized fees, and paid staff off the books. Higgins says when he tried to address the issues, he was retaliated against and ultimately terminated. Bedford County says it will vigorously defend itself. Roanoke City announced the Eureka Recreation Center reopens to the public this Friday, and city officials will celebrate the completion of the major redevelopment project with a ribbon-cutting ceremony at 11 a.m. The fully renovated facility now includes a large indoor gymnasium with new hardwood floors, upgraded restrooms, a multi-use community room, lounge space, and dedicated areas for the play after-school program. The Eureka Recreation Center became a capital improvement priority after a 2019 Parks and Rec assessment identified a long list of facility issues. Live in the WFIR News Center, I'm Ian Price.
6: Good morning. It's 8:10 on the way. Roanoke County Public Schools will honor Dr. Ken Nicely for 33 years of service this week. And we have sports on the way here in just a few minutes. WFIR, depend on it.
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6: All right, cloudy today, 82, 40% chance of a shower storm tonight with a high at 68. Still at 66 this morning. Once again, Ian Price.
16: Joey, Virginia's attorney general has opened a review of the Lynchburg Republican firehouse primary that selected 3 city council nominees last month. Jay Jones sent a letter to the Lynchburg Republican City Committee Monday saying the process may have violated state law by effectively blocking certain protected voters, including active duty military, college students, and people with disabilities from participating. The party has until June 29th to submit records, including absentee ballot applications and vote totals. The Republican Party of Virginia is also conducting its own appeals review with a ruling expected this Saturday. The certified nominees, Veronica Bratton, Marty Majunes, and Larry Taylor, say they're moving forward toward November's general election. Many parents know how hectic and disruptive it can be to bring a new child into a family. That's the setting for a new series of colorful illustrated books for young readers and parents who like to read to their children. The author of the Baby Burry series will tell stories and sign copies in downtown Roanoke today, as WFIR's Gene Morano explains.
1: Baby Burry creates some confusion, and Baby Burry Has a Breathe Day are the first two titles released by Mandolin Moon Pie. That's a pen name. And today from 10 a.m. until 2 p.m., she'll be at the Hatch Restaurant in the City Market area with storytelling, character meet and greets, children's activities, and more. The Misadventures of Baby Burry series will release a third title in September. Moon Pie envisions at least six all told.
9: Well, he is definitely a fictional character, and Cedar Hills is definitely a imaginary town. But in my head, everything really makes sense. It doesn't make sense, but it makes sense. And as I see it unfold, I write about it. Sometimes I don't even know where it's going to go.
1: In the first two books, Baby Burry is at the eye of the hurricane. There's unexpected confusion and chaos everywhere. Wherever he goes, things tend to turn a little backwards, says Moon Pie, who will tell those tales at the Hatch Restaurant beginning at 10 this morning.
9: You know, being a retired asparagus farmer, there's a lot of technical things that go into asparagus farming. And so I just sort of got tired of the whole process of writing technical books and decided to find something a little bit more fun to discover and explore.
1: Jen Madison, that's her real name, is also a professor at Farum College and holds three patents related to thumb drives. She sold her formula for a baby food in the farm for seven figures. Her own Wild Ride publishing company is printing the Baby Burry series on heavy stock paper so the books can be passed down. Gene Morano, WFIR News.
16: Roanoke County Public Schools will honor Dr. Ken Nicely for 33 years of service this Thursday. Nicely's retiring in his current role as superintendent for RCPS. He'll be succeeded by Dr. James Solstice, who has served as the deputy superintendent since 2024. You're never more than 10 minutes from local news. Mornings on WFIR. I'm Ian Price.
6: Good morning, it's 8:15. Let's go to sports. Game 3 of the NBA Finals in the books.
10: The San Antonio Spurs taking on the New York Knicks at Madison Square Garden on Monday. The first finals game at the world's most famous arena since 1999. New York was buzzing, but San Antonio crashed the party.
13: Fox gets into the paint, puts up jumper, got it! De'Aaron Fox with a clutch bucket right there. And it's back to a 5-point game, timeout with 12.2 remaining.
10: The call on ABC, De'Aaron Fox with the mid-range jumper to give the Spurs a cushion in the fourth quarter. They hang on to win it 115-111. The Knicks now lead the series 2-1 as their 13-game win streak has snapped. Victor Wembanyama had 32 points for San Antonio. Tony Genualdo, Fox News.
6: All right, game 4 tomorrow in New York City. WNBA, Indiana beat Washington. It was 78-76. Hockey game 4 of the Stanley Cup Final tonight. Carolina at Vegas. Vegas 2-1 series lead. High school baseball state tournament later today. Spotswood at Hidden Valley. The College World Series set to open Friday. West Virginia takes on Troy. North Carolina against Ole Miss. Carolina League tonight. Wilson at Hill City. Fayetteville at Salem. First pitch from Salem tonight at 6:35. And talking about some of the pitchers right now that are throwing good baseball for the Ridgejacks. Voice of Salem. It is Braden Shank.
14: When you look at Barrett Morgan, he's been pitching very well as of late. For the Ridgejacks, the right-hander, was drafted last year, and he's pitching with sub 2.5 ERA, so Morgan's been looking really solid. Jason Gilman has had just an incredible year. He struck out 10 batters, that's right, 10 batters last week against the Wilson Warbirds. So Jason Gilman, the southpaw, he's averaging 1.5 strikeouts per inning. He is that good.
6: Again, first pitch tonight, Salem Fayetteville at the Ridgejacks is 6:35. Appalachian League Burlington beat Pulaski 11-5. Big League, Tampa Bay by Boston 3-1. Seattle over Baltimore 6-3. Yankees beat the Guardians in 10, 7-5. Washington edged San Francisco 4-3. Atlanta was off. They opened up a 3-game stint tonight in Chicago against the White Sox. High school softball state tournament play today. Stan Rivers at Broadway. Boys high school soccer state tournament later today. Lord Bonnetot at Liberty Christian, Gate City at Glenbur, Rocktown at Christiansburg, Dominion at Blacksburg. For the girls, Cave Spring will host Liberty Christian, Hidden Valley is at Western Albemarle, Glenbur at Central Wise, Blacksburg will be at Heritage. The World Cup opening Thursday. Friday, the U.S. plays Paraguay in Los Angeles. Boys High School lacrosse state tournament action tonight. Salem at Hanover. NASCAR Sunday, the Cup Series at Pocono. And at Sports, WFIR.
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6: Okay, traffic still looks pretty good this morning. Right now it's 66 degrees.
3: Scattered rain and thunderstorms persist all week. I'm First Alert meteorologist Ava Herrera.
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17: A co-owner of Old Salem Brewing says bringing food service to the downtown Roanoke tap room is part of him giving back to a community that he says helped him get through tough times. I'm WFIR's Clay Palmer.
1: Confusion, chaos, and the family dynamic turned on its head when a couple with two older children suddenly welcome an unexpected new baby to the fold. The first two illustrated volumes in the Baby Bury series are available during a meet and greet with the author in downtown Roanoke at the

0: And somewhere along the way, their habits become your habits.
1: Their values become your values.
0: That's the quiet gift a good father gives.
1: So this Father's Day, we honor the men who led by example and helped shape the people we became.
0: And thanks, Dad.
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5: I'm Liz Claman, and this is the Fox Business Report.
6: A big pharmaceutical merger was announced this morning. GSK is buying cancer drug developer Nuvalent for $10.6 billion. It has two drugs for lung cancer in late-stage development. GSK is a British company. Nuvalent is based in Cambridge, Massachusetts. The stock market's continuing to recover from Friday's sell-off. Also, crude oil prices are moderating on renewed optimism about possible progress toward ending the Mideast conflict. OpenAI, creator of the artificial intelligence program ChatGPT, has confidentially filed for its stock launch. It didn't reveal the size or terms of the offering. Reuters has said it could come as soon as September and could be worth up to $1 trillion. That's your Fox Business Report. I'm Ginny Cosola, invested in you.
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10: Summer showers are in full swing this week. Rising humidity levels across our hometowns combined with warm air are all the ingredients needed to see daily rain and storm chances. Coverage is not widespread by any means, and most hometowns will fare on the dry side day to day. However, afternoon downpours and pop-up storms are possible every day into the weekend. Today, temperatures are more mild compared to the 90s we saw this weekend, but relief doesn't last for long. We're climbing to the 90s by Thursday and continuing through Sunday. High humidity not only gives way to daily rain potential, but it also causes our heat indexes to run a bit warm. Feels like temperatures going into the weekend flirt with the triple digit, so be sure to stay hydrated and practice heat safety if you're spending any time outside. 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
12: If you go back to 2024, 75% of the vote nationwide in our presidential election, nationwide, was in within 3 hours, and it's taken California a week. Every single state in 24

0: except California, had counted more than 75% of the vote after 2 days. California took 5. California got to 90% of the vote after 11 days after the presidential election. One House race in California, final vote margin was less than 200 votes, was called 29 days after the election. 11 days from Election Day this year would be Saturday, June 13th. So there would be final calls in California sometime this week.
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2: I'm Chad Pergram with the Speaker's Lobby. Congressional Democrats and Republicans head to Nats Park just a few blocks from the Capitol Wednesday night for the annual congressional baseball game. Republicans lead the series 47-42 with one tie. The GOP has won the past 5 contests and topped the Democrats 13-2 last year. In fact, they've outscored Democrats 83-31 over the past 5 years. But before the pandemic, Democrats captured 10 of 11 games. What's weird about this contest is players get to choose whatever number they want. GOP Tennessee Representative Tim Burchett wears 435. He says that's because he's the 435th best player. 435, of course, refers to the total number of members in the House. Lawmakers have played the game since 1909, but late House Speaker Sam Rayburn suspended the game for a few years in the 1950s because so many players got hurt. They expect to raise $3 million for charity and pack 30,000 fans into Nats Park for the game. With the Speaker's Lobby, Chad Pergram, Fox News.
3: Typhus is caused by a bacteria that is spread to humans from contact with fleas, usually through an interaction with a flea-infested animal. The symptoms are very similar to a cold, fever, chills, body aches, nausea, cough, and rash on the stomach, chest, and back are most common. If not treated quickly, it can cause severe illness, organ damage, and even death in rare instances. Typhus is diagnosed with a blood test, but a caution, it may not always come back positive in the first week after infection. Once identified, doctors can easily treat with antibiotics. The best way to avoid typhus is to steer clear of fleas. Keep your pets up to date on flea control, properly store food, and keep lids on trash cans to prevent contact with rodents and wild animals. When handling sick or dead animals, always use protection such as gloves, long sleeves, and insect repellent. With this Medical Minute, I'm Melissa Adon.
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5: Romy and Michelle are reuniting once again. 20th Century Studios has announced that a sequel to 1997's Romy and Michelle's high school reunion is officially in production, with original stars Mira Sorvino and Lisa Kudrow back in action. The film will premiere on Hulu and Hulu on Disney Plus at a future date. Disney is the parent company of 20th Century Studios, Hulu, and ABC News.
6: Deb, I'm an assassin.
5: We have our first trailer for Ride or Die. The new series follows best friends Debbie and Judith, who go on the lam after Judith reveals that she has been living a secret life as an international assassin. The comedy stars and was executive produced by Hannah Waddingham and Octavia Spencer. Ride or Die premieres on Prime Video on July 15th. Charlie XCX is taking her new album on tour. The Music Fashion Film Tour will launch this fall in Philadelphia. And happy birthday to Michael J. Fox, who is 65 today. Chuck Sievertson, ABC News.
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8: Good morning. Coming up on 8:30 at WFIR. No traffic accidents or slowdowns currently. And we'll check that weather in a moment. We have a daily chance of showers, thunderstorms beginning today. Top local stories, 2 minutes.
6: I'm Clark Palmer, a co-owner of Old Salem's downtown Roanoke location, says their newly launched food service is a collaborative effort.
9: I'm Gene Rano. A new series of colorful illustrated books for young readers and parents who like to read to their children. The author of the Baby Burry series will tell stories and sign copies in downtown Roanoke today.
8: All right, weather for today. Cloudy, 20% chance of a shower, storm 82. 40% chance tonight, low at 68. Rain and storm chances go up tomorrow, about 70% with a high of 89. We'll have another round on Thursday, off and on, possibly. Otherwise, sunny on Thursday and hot, 97. Right now, it's cloudy, 66 degrees. This update this morning from ABC News.
10: ABC News, I'm Sherry Preston. A U.S. Navy drone put to work to save a couple of Army pilots near the Strait of Hormuz. Sources tell ABC News the surface drone was deployed after an Apache attack helicopter went down in the water. The president says both pilots are okay. This, as the president also says, peace negotiations are going well despite the recent attacks launched by Israel and Iran. President Trump warned Israel's prime minister against doing anything that could hurt the peace effort. Vice President J.D. Vance.
11: Israel may like that, they may not like that, but fundamentally, we think this is in the best interest of the United States of America, so we're going to keep on pursuing it.
10: Police in Philadelphia are looking for suspects after a Penn State student was shot and killed near his family home. He was apparently chasing someone who may have grabbed his phone. More cases of the New World screwworm showing up. It devastated the Texas beef industry in the 70s. 5 cases now confirmed in cattle and a goat in Texas and a dog in New Mexico. This is ABC News.
7: This is the Roanoke Valley's Morning News with Joey Self on WFIR Roanoke.
8: Good morning. It's 8:31, 66 degrees, cloudy skies.
12: Heat indexes flirt with the triple digits this weekend.
8: Our top local story, the co-owner of Old Salem Brewing says bringing food service to their downtown Roanoke tap room is centered around nostalgia. Let's get more with WFIR's Clark Palmer.
6: Following months of planning, Old Salem Brewing Company on Market Street in downtown Roanoke rolled out its Happy Little Munchies food menu, which includes pretzel bites and beer cheese. Menu items also come with beer pairings. Kitchen manager and part owner Andrew Novell tells WFIR the menu is built around nostalgia and a desire to elevate the taproom's environment.
13: My business partner, Sean Turt, you know, he really got his love for craft brew through his time and friendship with, I believe it's Barrel Chest back in the day. And so, you know, for him, it was nostalgic having that beer cheese that they used to do, and they would do slow-cooked pulled pork and make grilled cheese, and so that's why we did that.
6: Novell says bringing food service to Old Salem is part of him giving back to a community he says helped him get through tough times.
13: One of my regulars, we'll call him George, but he's a retired English professor. I would have never met George except for him coming in and finding community in our brewery and become a regular. And George and I get coffee now, and he's become a mentor, and he was with me when my mom and dad passed last year and comforted me through that, has given me great wisdom. And I joke with him that I said, George, if I was to write a memoir, it would be called How a Brewery Saved My Life.
6: Novell says the menu will rotate monthly to keep things fresh. Clark Palmer, WFIR News.
8: Coming up, a Roanoke man sentenced to 50 years in prison for the first-degree murder of his girlfriend. And we're going to tell you about the Daleville Town Center in Botetourt County continuing to grow. I'm Joey Self.
14: Hey, I'm Ian Price. Still ahead, Virginia Breeze is cutting the price of some eligible holiday travel periods by 50%.
12: The mugginess continues today with temperatures reaching the 70s and 80s for most and a pretty sticky feel to the air. Warm temperatures and rising humidity gives way to the possibility for spotty showers and storms this afternoon and evening. Keep the umbrella handy if you're out and about tonight. Lows cool down to the upper 60s for most, and the heat returns Wednesday with highs climbing to the 90s in some hometowns. Shower and storm potential lingers every single day, so have the First Alert weather app ready to go. From WDBJ7, I'm First Alert meteorologist Ava Herrera on WFIR.
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14: Joey, a Roanoke man has been sentenced to 50 years in prison for the first-degree murder of his girlfriend. Joshua Robert Presley pleaded no contest yesterday in the death of Megan Martin, who was killed in June of last year. Presley must serve 32 years with credit for time already served. Prosecutors say Presley strangled and stabbed Martin after an argument and placed her body in a trash can. Martin's family attended the sentencing and said they hope her legacy raises awareness about domestic violence. One of the Commonwealth's U.S. senators believes his party needs a concise message heading into November's midterms. as we inch closer to party primary elections ahead of the midterm elections. U.S. Senator Mark Warner believes the Democratic Party needs to have a message that doesn't revolve around dislike for President Trump. Warner tells ABC News he feels voters see Democrats as too bureaucratic.
15: I can remember Barack Obama's first campaign, and I can remember Bill Clinton's first campaign. Every time Democrats are looking for that three-word slogan, I can't remember many cycles. 2006, when the Democrats won, huge. But I don't remember, other than frustration with President Bush and the Iraq War at that point, what the other message was.
14: Warner says he does not want President Trump driving the agenda during midterm campaigns. Virginia is restructuring its nursing scholarship programs after more than $10 million in funding went unused. State's moving management of about 60% of its health workforce incentive programs from the health department to the Virginia Health Workforce Development Authority. That'll be in July. Officials say state review found the health department did not have the capacity to effectively administer the programs, leaving millions unspent while rural health care staffing shortages worsen. Demand for nursing staff in Southwest Virginia alone is projected to grow 18% by 2028. The Daleville Town Center area could soon be home to a new grocery store. Developers are looking to put the 50,000-square-foot full-service grocery store with a drive-through pharmacy on Glebe Road, adjacent to the town center. Tim Lucas, a member of the County Planning Commission, spoke about the proposal.
16: You know, people are walking up the groceries, and I think a lot of those residents that live on that side of the residential lots there are expecting that.
14: A Wawa is currently under construction and is expected to be completed by the end of the year. Live in the WFIR News Center, I'm Ian Price.
17: 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One nearby locality has a new fire chief. 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
24: If you see an accident, call the WFIR traffic line, 527-7979.
25: Cloudy today, slight chance for shower, 82, about a 40% chance tonight, 68, 70% chance tomorrow with a high of 89. Cloudy this morning, 67 degrees, back over to Ian Price.
14: Joey, confusion, chaos, and the family dynamic turned on its head when a couple with two older children suddenly welcome an unexpected new baby to the fold. Baby Burry appears to be an ordinary baby living an ordinary life. He's anything but, however. The first two illustrated volumes in the Baby Burry series are available during a meet and greet with the author in downtown Roanoke at the Hatch Eatery from 8 until 2 today, as WFIR's G. Marano explains.
0: Jen Madison, former asparagus farmer, creator of a baby food featuring that vegetable, a multiple patent holder, writes now under the pen name Mandolin Moon Pie. Baby Berry sows some confusion, and Baby Berry Has a Birthday are the first two titles published. Suitable, says Moon Pie, for

0: young readers until age 12 or so.
1: It's an introduction to Baby Bury and his family and Cedar Hills, because the town of Cedar Hills is just as much a storyline as Baby Bury is. You get to learn all about the characters, people tooling around Cedar Hills. You've got Bill Flushcutter, who owns Bill's hardware store. You've got Watson Powers. 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
0: Moon Pie's appearance at the Hatch from 10 a.m. till 2 p.m. today will feature storytelling, book signings, themed children's activities, and more. She's also a professor at Farham College, where she teaches business and marketing.
1: The books were meant to be read aloud and have fun. Have fun with your kids. Pull out these great books. Open them up. Show them the fantastic illustrations on every page and just sort of read as they're looking at the beautiful imagery so they can get a good, firm idea of, you know, what you're telling them about. In book number 3, which is the one that's going into print, will be ready by September. That one is Baby Bury Turns the Town Upside Down.
0: Mandolin Moon Pie envisions 6 books in the Baby Bury series. She's also working on a video game version. Jean Morano, WFIR News.
2: Lynchburg has a new fire chief, L. Brad Creasy, currently executive director of the Virginia Department of Fire Programs, was selected after a national search. He previously served as fire chief for the town of Bedford from 2008 to 2022 and also held leadership roles with Roanoke Fire EMS. He's expected to start in July and succeeds former Chief Greg Wormser, who was placed on administrative leave last November and subsequently retired. Through July 1st, riders can use a promo code VA50 to receive 50% off any one-way Virginia Breeze trip taken during the eligible holiday travel periods. Those go to destinations including Richmond, Charlottesville, Washington, D.C., and Blacksburg. It also goes to airports like Dulles International, Richmond International. You're never more than 10 minutes from local news. Mornings on WFIR. I'm Ian Price.
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4: A recent study suggests working remotely could take a serious toll on mental health. It finds working from home substantially increases isolation and worsens mental well-being, especially for people living alone. Researchers analyzing data from 5 nationwide surveys involving more than 500,000 American workers between 2011 and 2024. The findings showed mental distress increased for everyone between the pre- and post-pandemic periods, but rose significantly more among people in remote jobs. Those workers spending about 1.1 additional waking hours alone per day compared with non-remote workers. Also, the increase in mental distress doubled among workers living alone compared to those living with family. However, the study did not focus on productivity or potential benefits like skipping stressful commutes. The study is published in the journal Science. For more health news, go to foxnewshealth.com. House call for health. I'm Lisa Brady, Fox News.
5: A better life with Dr. Sanjay Gupta.
6: If you're caring for an aging parent, you may feel quite often that you're alone in what you're doing. But you're not. Not by a long shot. According to a new report by the Pew Research Center, 10% of U.S. adults are caring for a parent over age 65. Millions more are caring for a spouse or partner 65 or older. Beyond the sheer numbers, this report, perhaps unsurprisingly, found a major difference in caregiver well-being between men and women. One psychologist we spoke to suggested thinking 5 years in the future and imagining where you are right now. Will you be glad you took something on or regretful that you didn't? You also need to cut yourself some slack, he said, especially women. Don't try to shoulder all of the burden by yourself. You might need to ask for help before you burn out. You'll be so glad you did. I'm Dr. Sanjay Gupta, helping you live a better life.
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3: 8:44, we go to sports. NBA Finals last night. 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Game for tomorrow in New York City. Knicks with a 2-1 series lead. WNBA, Indiana beat Washington, 78-76. Hockey we go. Game 4, Stanley Cup Final tonight. Carolina, Vegas, 2-1 series advantage. High school baseball state tournament today. Spotswood in Hidden Valley. College World Series opens Friday in Omaha. West Virginia gets Troy. North Carolina will take on Ole Miss. Carolina League tonight, it's Fayetteville at Salem, Wilson at Hill City. Appalachian League, Burlington beat Pulaski 11-5. Big League Baseball, Tampa Bay by the Red Sox 3-1. Seattle over Baltimore 6-3. Yankees beat Cleveland 7-5. Washington at San Fran 43. Atlanta was off. They'll open a 3-game series tonight in Chicago against the White Sox. High school softball state tournament today, Stan River at Broadway. Let's go to high school soccer for the boys. State tournament today, Lord Bonnetown at Liberty Christian, Gate City at Glenver, Rocktown at Christiansburg, Dominion at Blacksburg. For the girls, Liberty Christian at Cave Spring, Hidden Valley at Weston Albemarle, Glenver at Central Wise, Blacksburg at Heritage. World Cup opens up Thursday, Friday, the U.S. to play Paraguay in Los Angeles. Boys High School lacrosse state tournament tonight, Salem and Hanover. NASCAR Sunday, the Cup Series at Pocono Raceway. And at sports, WFIR.
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3: Good morning. Traffic rolling along smoothly. Cloudy, 66 degrees.
4: Humidity is on the rise in our hometowns this week. I'm First Alert meteorologist Ava Herrera.
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5: A co-owner of the downtown Roanoke Old Salem Tap Room says their newly launched food service is a collaborative effort. I'm WFIR's Clark Palmer.
6: Many parents know how hectic and disruptive it could be to bring a new baby into a family with older children. For a series of colorful illustrated books for young readers, the author of the new Baby Burry series will tell stories and sign copies in downtown Roanoke today. I'm WFIR's Gene Moreno.
3: An 18-year-old man was shot Sunday afternoon in Northwest Roanoke on Fairview Road. He was treated for non-life-threatening injuries. No person of interest has been identified. Anyone with information can contact Roanoke Police. Ask the expert 1 minute.
7: Fox News, I'm CJ Papa. Voters going to the polls in Maine for its primary.
8: Democrats essentially facing off against themselves as to whether or not to support this controversial candidate, Graham Plattner, an oysterman, a Marine, an Army veteran. He's also facing a slew of scandals here. The latest rough headline comes via Plattner's former political director titled, I know firsthand why Graham Plattner shouldn't be a U.S. senator.
7: Fox's Marley Line reporting from Portland. Primaries also taking place in South Carolina, Nevada, and North Dakota. President Trump pushes for peace with Iran, saying it could come in a few days. Meanwhile,
9: CENTCOM gave an update on those two helicopter crew members that were lost at sea. We're told that they were rescued by American forces after their helicopter went down.
7: That's Fox's Aisha Hosni at the White House. U.S. Central Command says those soldiers are in stable condition. America is listening to Fox News.
3: All right, 8:47 at WFIR. Time now for Ask the Expert. Let's bring in our guest this morning, Connie Gulick with Gulick Capital. Good morning, Connie. How are you?
10: Good morning, Joey. I'm doing well.
3: Nice to talk with you, Connie. And large IRAs will distribute annual income call required minimum distribution starting when the owner turns 73. This can become a tax burden in retirement. Connie, what can IRA owners do to reduce future RMDs?
10: Well, you're right, Joey. Large IRA distributions could push taxpayers into a higher tax bracket and increase their taxes. If the IRA owner does not need the income, which is required to be distributed, some tax planning could help. The RMD on a $1 million IRA is over $37,000 at age 73, and the amount that you must withdraw goes up every year. By the time you're 83, the RMD on a $1 million IRA balance is over $56,000. And this is added to other income and taxed at ordinary income tax rates. One strategy to reduce large RMDs is to strategically make annual Roth conversions in the years leading up to age 73. Roth IRAs do not have RMDs during the owner's lifetime. And the conversion amount is taxable in the year you complete it, but the goal is to pay the tax in years when you're in a lower tax bracket. This reduces your future RMDs, and also money in a Roth IRA will grow tax-free from here on out. Another strategy that works well in some situations is a qualified longevity annuity contract. IRA owners are allowed to purchase a deferred income annuity with traditional tax-deferred IRA money, and no tax is due when the money is transferred from the IRA to the QLAC, and the tax remains deferred and the money grows until you start a stream of income, and that would be no later than age 85. During the deferral period, a big plus is that this money is not included in your RMD calculation. The insurer guarantees a stream of payments for the rest of your life, and with careful planning, QLAC benefits could supplement long-term care expenses and other health care expenses in your later years, as well as boost your income to offset inflation. A third option is utilizing qualified charitable distributions. After age 70 and a half, taxpayers can donate up to $111,000 per taxpayer directly from your IRA to qualified charities. The amount you donate counts towards your RMD when you're 73 and older, and it's not included in your taxable income when it's properly reported on your income tax return. It's important to consider all your income sources and develop a strategy to minimize taxes and maximize your net income. Taking some IRA distributions before your RMD age could allow you For example, to delay claiming Social Security benefits until you're 70, and that's when the maximum benefit is achieved. You maximize your Social Security benefit, and you reduce your future RMDs. If you'd like more ideas on how to build a tax-efficient retirement income plan, give us a call.
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14: 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Among major cities, Houston offered the best value, while California claimed five of the six priciest pizza markets, led by San Diego. The report comes as many consumers look for ways to cut dining costs, with experts suggesting larger pizzas, coupons and homemade sides as simple ways to save. Ted Lindner, Fox News.
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15: We're feeling like summer in every sense of the word this week. For starters, daily potential for showers and thunderstorms are possible well into the weekend. Now, rain coverage throughout the afternoons are looking fairly scattered, so not everyone will be seeing wet weather. But keep the umbrella and the First Alert weather app ready to go just in case. Temperatures are on the rise as well. Today, we're still seeing some lingering mid-80s, but we're heating up to the 90s in some hometowns tomorrow, and seeing that trend continue into the weekend. High humidity combined with hot air means that we're actually feeling several degrees warmer than we actually are. Our heat indexes, the measure of how hot we feel, going into the weekend, feel a bit closer to the triple digits. So be sure to hydrate and stay weather aware for any plans going into the weekend ahead. From WDBJ 7, I'm First Alert Meteorologist Ava Herrera on WFIR.
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18: The World Cup starts in days and security preparations are being finalized. But there are still issues to deal with. The executive director of the White House Task Force for the World Cup, Andrew Giuliani, discussed the tournament Monday on the Brian Kilmeade Show on Fox News Radio. One such issue.
19: We're looking at kind of the Iranian team, their arrival into Los Angeles, what that looks like.
18: Other issues include the Ebola outbreak in Africa. Giuliani detailed the guidance given to the team from the Congo, which has been in Europe.
19: Do not go back to the Democratic Republic of the Congo before they actually come to the United States. Otherwise, they would not be let in.
18: Giuliani added that in addition to the 78 World Cup matches in the U.S., there are other security concerns this summer.
19: We have Freedom 250. We have America 250 events.
18: He said his task force's biggest goal is
19: that people have a fantastic time without going over the line.
18: Kevin Uretzky, Fox News.
20: These are your political insights from ABC News. The House Oversight Committee will interview Bill Gates and Jeffrey Epstein's longtime executive secretary, Leslie Groff, this week. Groff helped schedule massage appointments for Epstein before his 2006 arrest, allegedly some with underage girls, according to the DOJ. Her lawyer has denied she knowingly assisted in Epstein's crimes. Microsoft co-founder Bill Gates will be interviewed about his relationship with Epstein, which started 3 years after the late convicted sex offender pleaded guilty to soliciting a minor for prostitution in Florida. Hours after President Trump Monday made unsubstantiated claims on the validity of last week's California primaries, House Speaker Mike Johnson also appeared to undermine confidence in the results. But when pressed on what evidence there is, said,
21: "Some of these efforts are so diabolical and so far upstream it is impossible to prove."
20: On Monday, the Senate formally received President Trump's nomination, Todd Blanche, to serve as Attorney General. I'm Stephanie Officer, ABC News.
22: It's June 9th, and this is your Fox Daily Snapshot. Today is National Donald Duck Day. On this day in 1934, the lovable duck dressed in a sailor suit with a cap and bow tie, along with a very short temper, made his screen debut in The Wise Little Hen. He has appeared in more films than any other Disney character. His middle name is Fauntleroy, meaning child king, and derived from Old French. Also on this day in 1973, Secretariat wins the Triple Crown in breathtaking style, completing the mile-and-a-half race in a record 2 minutes, 24 seconds, shaving 3 seconds off the track record set in 1957, sending Big Red into immortality. Secretariat crossed the finish line 31 lengths ahead of the field. Born on this day in 1961, actor Michael J. Fox of Back to the Future fame.
23: Are you telling me you built a time machine out of a DeLorean?
22: I'm CJ Papa. That's your Fox Daily Snapshot.
24: Good morning. This is Chris Lewis. Unprecedented amount of hype, intrigue, star power. Heading into Madison Square Garden for Game 3, Knicks hosting their first NBA Finals game since 1999 when they took on the Spurs, which they did in 1999. The Spurs were able to have the composure in crunch time.
25: Wemby pops out, receives the pass. 2 minutes to go in Game 3. Can the Spurs protect the four-point lead? Wemby off the bounce, pass, half a second to shoot. Castle hits the three-pointer right at the end of the shot clock for San Antonio.
26: That's the payback for the Jordan Clarkson one in the first half.
25: 111-104. PJ said they'd have to make shots. There's a big one.
24: The Clutch Castle Connection on ESPN Radio. San Antonio Spurs beat the Knicks 115-111. It cuts the Knicks' lead in the series to 2-1. The Spurs handed the Knicks their first loss in 46 days, snapping their 13-game winning streak. There was also drama in the WNBA. Caitlin Clark, much maligned over the last couple of weeks, perhaps a slump. She busted out of it with her own clutch shot.
0: 4.3 seconds to go. Fever down by one. Sophie inbounds to Caitlin. Catch and shoot three. Good with 1.2 seconds left from the left wing. Caitlin Clark for the lead, 78-76. Caitlin in the clutch.
1: You called it. You said it.
24: On the Fever Radio Network, 78-76, the final. Fever beat the Mystics. And a noteworthy score in Major League Baseball, Yankees extra innings, their first extras win of the year. They beat the Guardians 7-5.
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5: From ABC News, I'm Sherry Preston. For the first time ever, two pilots have been saved by an unmanned drone boat. Their chopper went down near the Strait of Hormuz. The crew was able to climb aboard the unmanned boat, which then delivered them to shore. ABC Chief Global Affairs Correspondent Martha Raddatz is in Jerusalem.
6: We do not know whether this helicopter was shot down or whether this was mechanical difficulty, but these Apache helicopters have been aggressively patrolling the Strait of Hormuz, looking for Iranian small boats. This comes in a part of a very high tension, and it has gone back down again in the last few days.
5: President Trump telling ABC News he warned Israeli Prime Minister Benjamin Netanyahu not to hurt his efforts to get a peace deal through with Iran. The president talking with ABC's Jonathan Carl by phone.
8: He said that he told Netanyahu, you know, do what's in your best judgment, but don't hurt the deal. I don't want the deal to be hurt. And clearly Trump felt that an Israeli counterstrike would hurt the deal. But the Israelis went through and struck again. The president had a subsequent conversation with Netanyahu, and that eventually led to where we are now, which is both sides actually did stop.
5: Sources say Speaker of the House Mike Johnson is scheduled to meet with the president today at the White House to discuss the naming of Bill Pulte as acting director of national intelligence. Several members of Congress have revolted over the pick, which has thrown a wrench into momentum to reauthorize the Foreign Intelligence Surveillance Act, or FISA. Grocery chain Kroger will pay $1 million to settle a false advertising lawsuit alleging the company was incorrectly reporting calorie counts on its Kroger-branded products. A new CDC report is suggesting a correlation between the invention of the iPhone and declining birth rates in the United States. Researchers say there's been a 23% drop in fertility rates since the year the iPhone was released in 2007. This is ABC News.
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5: Agriculture Secretary Brooke Rollins is insisting that in spite of the appearance of the new world screwworm,
28: the food supply system remains intact and couldn't be safer or better than any other food supply system in the world.
5: Five confirmed cases so far, three in calves and one in a goat, all in Texas. It's also been confirmed to be found in a dog in New Mexico. The plan is to release sterile flies to those states to break the new world screwworm's reproductive cycle. A college football player has been cleared to play this upcoming season, even though he admitted that he bet a lot of money on college games, even teams that he was playing for.
2: Texas Tech QB Brendan Sorsby sued the NCAA after Texas Tech deemed him ineligible to play. Court documents show he admitted betting at least $90,000 on sports over 4 years, including dozens of bets on Hoosiers games while he was at Indiana University. But his lawyer says Sorsby never bet on a game he played in, and his lawyer frames the gambling as a mental health and addiction issue, arguing the NCAA is obligated to consider Sorsby's well-being and support him rather than punish him.
5: The big party that New York had been planning for the Knicks last night did not materialize. In fact, there were several arrests, watch parties after the Knicks lost to the San Antonio Spurs in Game 3 of the Finals, the Knicks' first home court game of these NBA Finals. I'm Sherry Preston, ABC News.
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3: Weather every 30 minutes on WFIR. Cloudy today with a slight chance of showers, highs in the low 80s. Tonight there's still a chance of showers and storms. Otherwise, mostly cloudy, lows in the upper 60s. Showers likely tomorrow with storms possible and warmer with highs in the upper 80s. And then sunny on Thursday, highs in the upper 90s. Weather every 30 minutes on News Talk, WFIR 107.3 FM. 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
1: Glenn Beck is on.
2: Well, hello, America. Welcome to the Glenn Beck Program. We're glad you're here. Lots to do today. It is Tuesday. Yes, I do know what day of the week it is. Barely, but I do know what day of the week. It is Tuesday. I want to talk about the election and the nonsense that is going on in California. We are launching our Summer of 250, our education program. We'll get into that a little bit. People ask me all the time, can you imagine, Glenn, what do you think America would be like if Kamala Harris would have won the last election? Oh, I can tell you exactly what it would be like, because there is a new report out now from the House Oversight Committee that has just dropped a massive hammer on Tim Walz and Keith Ellison, both of whom, if these are true, should be in prison. I want to explain, and you'll understand what America would have been. I mean, we just dodged a bullet. That bullet was so close, it was like it nipped our ear, just as it did in Butler, Pennsylvania. I mean, the Republic was this close to peril if these guys would have won. And you'll understand, blind eyes, stolen billions, and the price of betrayal in 60 seconds. First, let me tell you about preborn. Somewhere along the line, a society that produced an awful lot of boys stopped turning nearly as many of them into men. A man accepts responsibility. He protects those who depend on him. A man doesn't run from a challenge because he arrived earlier than expected. And one of the fastest ways for a boy to discover whether he's ready to be a man or not is if he finds out that he's going to be a father. That's one of the reasons work of preborn matters so much. When an expectant mom visits a preborn clinic, she receives a free ultrasound. And sometimes all it takes to wake up the man inside of the boy is a realization is that somebody is counting on him to show up. Today, you can help another father experience that same call to the satisfaction of ultimate responsibility for just $28. 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To donate, just dial #250, say the keyword baby. That's #250, keyword baby, or go to preborn.com/Beck. It's preborn.com/Beck, sponsored by Preborn. So a House Oversight Committee has just come out with a report, and it's dropping the hammer on Minnesota Governor Tim Walz and Attorney General Keith Ellison. This report now exposes they both knew about the taxpayer fraud programs, the welfare programs, as far back as spring of 2019. That's $9 billion. That's billion with a B. Lost to Medicare fraud alone in one state since 2018. Another $300 million stolen from federal child nutrition programs meant for kids. Feeding our future and its cronies, feasting while the system was looted. Now, here is the worst part. They didn't just fail to stop it. They had the authority, they had the clear authority to suspend payments, investigate, and shut it down. But instead, they chose political protection over people's treasure. Question is, why? They say fear of political retribution from certain activist communities. Fear of being called racist or Islamophobic. So instead of guarding the taxpayers' money, they guarded the fraud machine. Now, I want you to hear this. There is one thing about not catching it. There's another thing to turning a blind eye. And then it's an entirely different category when you take the whistleblowers, the public servants with integrity, trying to expose it, and you retaliate against them. And the retaliation was vicious. Private investigators were sicked on these people and were told to dig into their lives. Photos of their cars and their homes. Monitoring of their phones and their computers. Questions about their school kids. You know, when I say questions about the school and the kids, it's like this. You got a kid going to Roosevelt Elementary, don't you? Be ashamed something happened there, huh? That's the kind of retaliation. check-ins from the top, threats of military-style surveillance, warnings to stop digging or be labeled bigots. They had hotlines that were supposed to be anonymous, and it would expose who was calling. They blocked the tip lines. They shamed and punished anyone who dared to speak the truth. Wow. Now that's a different category, isn't it? That's totally different than I didn't know what was going on. Totally different than, okay, I knew what was going on, but I didn't say anything. This is, I knew what was going on. Quote, I'm afraid. So I'm going to make others very afraid. And I'm going to use every tool in the tool book. That's crazy. Turning a blind eye to billions vanishing and then actively silencing those who are sworn to protect the system, public officials, elected, appointed, betraying their oaths, betraying the people of Minnesota, and betraying you and me. I tell you, if this is proven in a court of law, because here in America, you are innocent until proven guilty, they should face the full weight of justice and the full power of the federal government. You swore to protect the people. You swore an oath to protect the state, the Constitution, the public treasury, not to play politics while people are enriching themselves. Turning a blind eye to rampant theft, malfeasance, obstructing justice by intimidating whistleblowers, that's a crime against the republic. You should face the harshest penalty, not the death penalty, but the harshest penalty a public servant can ever face. You should go to life in prison for what you've just done. Removal from office, not enough. Fines, not enough. But no one is above the law. Not governors, not attorney general, not their enablers. You know, and we don't do show trials. We don't do political revenge. We're not supposed to. I'm not advocating that. We do justice, blind, impartial justice, rooted in evidence and the rule of law. But make no mistake, accountability is not optional on this one. If you are a leader and you loot the public purse and punish the righteous, Americans need to demand that those politicians answer for it. And I mean, demand it. You have a right to assemble. You have a right to petition. If this one goes down and these guys walk away, it's the end. It's the end. Glenn, what do you think the republic would be like today if Kamala Harris would have won? You tell me. Look at what this guy was doing. Look at what he was willing to do to protect himself. First thing, none of this would have seen the light of day. All of this would have remained covered. Tim Walz would have been vice president sitting right there in the White House with all of the machinery of the federal government behind him. Imagine the same corruption, billions stolen, whistleblowers crushed, not at a state level, but scaled up to the entire country. Can you imagine the damage that they could have done at the federal level? It would have been catastrophic. Trillions potentially funneled away under the cover of equity or political fear. The house of cards just would have kept getting bigger and bigger and bigger. The lies deeper, the grip tighter. Imagine. Thank God the American people saw through this in 2024. Thank God we had a chance to root this out. Let me say that again. We have a chance to root this out. Chance. And I believe we have one chance. The job isn't finished. If I read another one of these reports that go absolutely nowhere, I'm going to lose my mind. We have a chance to root this out. This has got to stop. And this isn't just about Minnesota. This should be a warning to every politician. I don't care, Republican, Democrat, Independent. Every politician should be put on notice. And all of us should demand we root this out, this rot in our system, no matter the place, the party, or the person. No sacred cows, no protected classes, no more blind eyes, because it might offend the wrong voters. Every voter should be offended by what has just been done. This is spiritual darkness. Idols of power, idols of political survival over truth and stewardship. This is bad. And it happens in history. Empires, they always fall from the inside, not from the outside. Leaders who forgot that they were servants, not masters. I read a book once. What did it say? Something like, woe unto those who call evil good and good evil. We're living it, gang. We're living it. Let me say something to the whistleblowers. Thank you. Thank you. You should sue. The state should pay you a buttload of money. And you should sue not just the state. You should sue Walz and the attorney general and anyone else that was involved. They put you through hell. You're the remnant. You're the watchman. Stand firm. Thank you. Thank you for doing it. And know that you are now an example that the truth always wins. Eventually the truth comes out. And to every leader, fear justice. Fear God, not the mob. Honor your oath, or you will be exposed. To those who are going to try to take this and cover this up, again, fear God, not the mob, fear God and justice, because come hell or high water, the American people are not going to take it much longer. We're not going to have you steal from us while we're trying to feed our children. You're stealing from us. We're the ones working. We pay your salary and you're stealing from us. I'm telling you, when the American people, when that really truly connects and they stop playing stupid politics, you are in trouble, my

0: 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Let me tell you about our sponsor.
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0: Well, here we are on our 250th birthday, just right around the corner. America has been standing as a beacon of hope for 250 years all around the world. We have had good days. We've had bad days, good times, bad times. It's been the best of times, been the worst of times, been all of it. But we, our job is to build a more perfect nation, to build a more perfect nation, not a perfect one, because our founders were too smart for that. They knew we're never going to build a perfect one because we have all kinds of stuff that we do that suck. We have all kinds of things that we have done in the past and probably are doing today that stink on ice. I don't know, taking food out of children's mouth, actually having the balls to say, we're developing a program to feed children. And then taking that money and it's all corruption. It's all going to another country or going to one of your fancy NGOs that are not feeding children. It's despicable. It's despicable. So what is the answer? It's the founding principles. That's all it is. If you read, actually read the Bill of Rights, you'll understand every story that you read every day. You'll understand. Oh, you're like, oh, I see. That's because we violated the Fifth Amendment. That's why we violated the Ninth Amendment. We violated the First Amendment. Whatever it is, everything that you see that's going wrong in our country, it's because we have violated the Constitution or the Bill of Rights or the Declaration of Independence. Every single time. Prove me wrong. Try it. Every day, look at the stories and then look at the Constitution, the Declaration, or the Bill of Rights and find where did we go wrong. You'll find it every time. I've done it for years. You'll find it every time. The problem is we don't know. We have no idea what those principles are. So if you want us to survive the next 250 years, the next 250 days, may I suggest you join us for the summer of 250 at torch250.com. Today, we are launching the summer of 250. It is full of original music all through the summer and every song. Can I play a little bit of Five in the First, please? It's available today for your family, and it's built to be an earworm, something you won't be able to get out of your head because I want your kids to know the five freedoms in the First Amendment. Here they are.
1: Yeah, we're talking.

0: Okay, it's called Five in the First. And it is the first of 10 songs for the 10 amendments that'll be released over the next 10 weeks. It'll all come out on Apple or wherever, this fall, but you'll get a chance to have it for your family, this summer, just because you're a Torch member. And with each one, this won't come out with the songs, in September, with each one is, kind of a study guide, a conversation starter with your family. And it's written in ways to cover everybody over eight, and you know, under eight, just play the song, just let them sing it. So they drill those words into their heads. You know, it's my hope that someday somebody's going to go, you know, I've got a right. Which one? Under the First Amendment, which one? And they'll be like, freedom of religion, freedom of press. And they'll sing through it and they'll remember what the five rights are, in the First Amendment. So you get all of these and the study guide, a way for you. I mean, I hear this from adults. You can't take on Islamists because of freedom of religion and the First Amendment. No, that's not true. You want your children to be able to argue that. They will. They'll be able to take on that argument if they get the study guide. And you just walk them through it. And it's meant to have conversations with your kids. Trust me, I have a hard time teaching stuff to my kids. They don't listen to me. I'm sure you feel relatively the same. This is a great study guide. We begin with the First Amendment. It's available now, torch250.com. 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All right, let me tell you about Rough Greens. I have a big problem with two names, Laurel and Hardy. If you were listening to the show yesterday, you know that I'm doing everything I can to avoid adopting two dogs my wife has fallen in love with. They were abandoned on the side of the road, and I named them Laurel and Hardy. Shouldn't have done that. Next thing I know, my wife is like, let's pick them up. We bring them to the ranch. 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
1: Coming up, more weird California voting rules are coming to light, and apparently sane people are wrong to notice. 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
5: I'm Clark Palmer with your WFIR News Extra. During a recent rally for collective bargaining rights in downtown Roanoke, Dandy Clawson with the Virginia Harm Reduction Coalition said she wants to raise the voice of the people to achieve what she sees as a common good.
6: Go directly to the governor and say this is unacceptable and we have the power to impact change and impact legislation if we're willing to raise our voices.
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5: It's 9:31. I'm Clark Palmer, live at the WFIR News Center. Our topical story this hour, an 18-year-old man was shot on Sunday afternoon in Northwest Roanoke on Fairview Road. He was treated for what are described as non-life-threatening injuries. No word on a person of interest. Roanoke City School Board members will meet tonight for their final vote on a budget. The board is expected to approve its spending plan for the coming school year with the option to amend once the state finalizes its own long overdue budget. The school division approved about $3.8 million in cuts early this spring, including activity buses, Play-Doh, and some pre-K classes, after city council approved school funding at roughly $16 million less than what the division had requested. The state budget deadline is June the 30th. Maine U.S. Senate candidate Graham Plattner believes voters in the state will have his back, despite recent reports about explicit messages that he sent to several women while he was married. Other reports describe Plattner exhibiting disturbing behavior in some of his previous relationships. Virginia U.S. Senator Mark Warner tells ABC News he finds allegations against Plattner disturbing, but says voters in the state will have the final say.
8: I think this whole realm changed dramatically when Donald Trump ran his first time and was caught on tape saying extraordinarily disparaging things. That seemed not to stop Trump getting elected. And I do think at the end of the day, you know, American voters will make those decisions.
5: Warner says Plattner should have an attempt to disprove any allegations against him. As we first told you here on WFIR Friday afternoon, Old Salem Brewing Company's location on Market Street in downtown Roanoke has officially launched its Happy Little Munchies food menu, which includes several items like a hot ham and beer cheese sandwich. Kitchen manager and part-time owner Andrew Dovell tells WFIR bringing food service to the venue was personal for him.
9: July of last year, we kept talking about it. January of this year, I came on board as a minority business owner here with them, partnered up, and we launched the kitchen. And it's been so exciting to see it come to fruition because, like I said, it's just been a long time dream. It's something my late dad always wanted to do and never could.
5: Novell says for now, the kitchen will be open Wednesday through Sunday from noon until 8 p.m. Now let's get the latest from ABC News.
1: ABC News, I'm Sherry Preston. A pair of U.S. Army pilots pulled out of the water near the Strait of Hormuz after their Apache helicopter went down, and sources tell ABC News they were rescued by a U.S. Navy surface drone. Due on Capitol Hill today, Leslie Groff, the former personal assistant to Jeffrey Epstein. ABC News chief investigative correspondent Aaron Katursky says she will face questions from the House Oversight Committee.
10: Groff scheduled Epstein's frequent encounters with celebrities, scientists, and politicians, booked travel for women, and according to federal prosecutors, numerous Epstein victims said Groff was responsible for scheduling massages during which they were sexually abused. Groff has denied any knowledge of Epstein's crimes or any participation in them.
1: Speaker of the House Mike Johnson expected to meet with President Trump today to talk about the president's pick to be acting director of national intelligence. Several members of Congress are pushing back on the pick of Bill Pulte, saying he has no national intelligence experience. This is ABC News.
5: Weather every 30 minutes on WFIR, and weather this hour brought to you by Southern Team Auto Mall in Roanoke. Cloudy today with a slight chance of showers and storms. Highs in the low 80s tonight. Threat of rain remains with lows in the upper 60s. Continued chance of rain tomorrow with highs in the upper 80s. And plenty of sunshine expected on Thursday with highs in the upper 90s. Right now it is cloudy and 66 degrees here at News Talk WFIR 107.3 FM. 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

0: I just saw some comments on YouTube. People are like, that's AI slop, that song. No, it's not. No, it's not. I wrote the lyrics. I did use AI to shape the sound of the song, but then I gave it over to Aaron Edson, who is a producer and a writer, and he has been, he's the one that's singing this particular song. We've hired all kinds of singers to do it. The musicians came into a studio. I mean, it'd be interesting to see the musicians and the studio engineers and Aaron himself realizing today, he's waking up today going, oh my gosh, I'm just nothing but digital code. Nope. I don't believe in AI finishing everything, doing everything. I believe using AI to assist you is good. All of this is done in a studio. So if you're listening to any of these songs and you care, these are real people playing everything and singing everything. So there you go. Now, you can find it, by the way, at Torch 250. Now, let me go to Jason. Bring Jason in. Because Jason, there's a couple of things that were driving me out of my ever-loving mind. First of all, let me go to the SOT here. Let me see if I can find it here. The sound that we got yesterday. Let me see if I can find it. Where's our gubernatorial candidate? Here it is, Steve Hilton. On the mail-in ballots, this is amazing. This is Steve Hilton, who is now looks like he is going to be in the top two, so he'll be for the gubernatorial race in California. He's exposing how bad things are in California. Listen to this.
1: This mail-in ballot 7 days after the election. Mm. The argument is, well, we want maximum participation. So if someone wants to vote on election day, we're going to treat sending in a mail ballot the same as if you were voting. That's why we're going to give 7 days for the ballot to arrive. But there's a line in the law that says that actually the proof that you mailed your ballot on or just before election day, even if it arrives after election day, it's not just the postmark. You can write it. You can handwrite the date.
2: Wow.
1: And that counts. I was talking about this at the last elections. I had a whistleblower from the Postal Service explaining this. So just to be really clear what that means, you can backdate your ballot.
2: By hand.
1: By hand. And it will be counted. That's how insane this system is.
0: Okay. You say fraud. Fraud's happening. No, it's a lot of it is legal. They have rigged the system. They have made it so nobody's breaking any laws. Nobody's going to go to jail. It's all part of the system. We think you got a ballot. You got to get a postmark by certain. No, not in California. You don't. No, you have a pen and an envelope. You just write today's date down. No, sorry. You just write election day's date down, not today's date. Turn it in and you're fine. That's insanity. And Jason was just talking to the insiders here during the break, and he was saying he feels like this is the Rosetta Stone, that we are going to finally wake up and see how this all works. Jason?
3: Yeah, I think what's interesting from the Rosetta Stone analogy is the reason why we have the Rosetta Stone is because in the King of Egypt's arrogance, in his arrogance, he decided that he wanted to glorify himself and he wanted to make sure it was in multiple different languages so everyone in the realm knew exactly how to glorify the King of Egypt. And that was the tipping point, the final key so that we could translate Egyptian hieroglyphics. I see this moment right now as the Rosetta Stone for understanding and even talking about everything that's happening right now with our distrust in many of these states with some of their elections. I mean, what Steve Hilton was just talking about right there goes right along lines with an election insider that we talked about in multiple other states. We both know him, a friend of ours. I just want to quote from how he said these elections work. He said, the reason why Democrats like many days of voting, no signature verification, and ballots able to be counted after election day is so they can see the election day turnout, determine the deficit, and immediately go out and find all the votes that they need. Now, this is exactly what we've been thinking about, but here's what we've been calling it: fraud. We've been calling it things like that. That lets election, the mainstream media come out and say, provide evidence that it's fraud. Provide evidence this is illegal. Well, the last point that this person that I was talking to said, now here's the kicker. This is all perfectly legal in blue states because of blue state laws. And I think that's where we're missing a lot of the language. And the thing that we really need to be focusing on here is the laws that are disenfranchising millions of voters in many of these states where they have just atrocious election laws. I want to show this right quick. This is the LA County mayor. This is a graph that's showing the vote turnout. As you get over on the left here, it shows exactly what drove everyone really excited. If you're, a Spencer Pratt fan or any fan that does not want to see, LA crumble into dust, it showed Karen Bass in the lead as per expected. Then it showed Spencer Pratt and then Rahman at the very bottom. Now, as per what I was just reading you about how these laws work, you can see at some point after they decided which votes allegedly that they needed, you can see at a certain point, all of a sudden Rahman's votes just completely start escalating like crazy while Karen Bass's just flatline. They absolutely flatline. So you're telling me that in a deep blue city, there's not at least some of those mail-in voters that start voting for Karen Bass? There were minuscule amounts, but the vast majority started going towards Rahman and negative. It looked like negative votes for Spencer Pratt. That does not make sense, but it also, the theory holds for ballot initiatives. I want to show this next graph. This is hilarious. This is County Measure ER for LA County for an increase in sales tax. Now, of course, election night, right when the polls open, the vast majority said no. Of course, we don't want an increase in sales tax. That's ludicrous. Then that point where they need to find the votes, all of a sudden it just skyrockets in the mail-in counting. And now, apparently, allegedly, most people at LA County want to pay more in sales tax. It makes no sense. We now have the Rosetta Stone that says these are the laws that we need to target. These are the laws that are disenfranchising voters. This is what we have to make moves on. Now the question is, will Republicans do it?
0: No. No. I'm sorry it took me so long to decide. the thing is that the thing that really gets me is that if you kept the election night numbers secret, I would have less of a problem. I'd still have a problem with it. Don't get me wrong, but I'd have less of a problem with it because, what you just said a minute ago, all you have to do is know what the deficit is. Yeah. I can make that up. We'll just make it up over, the next 20 days. I'll make up that deficit. I'll just backdate some more ballots and we'll make sure that we get that. This is something that Californians should understand. When you do the Oscars, the frickin' Oscars, they guard that like it's nobody's business. Do you remember in the day when people used to watch the Oscars and they would say, now these are the ballots as tabulated and held in secret by Price Waterhouse? Maybe California should just hire Price Waterhouse. Maybe California should just hire the accounting firm of Price Waterhouse to oversee all of the elections and guard them the way they guard the Academy Awards. I mean, they guard that like it is a sacred trust. And then the sacred trust that we actually have to the Republican of the vote, they just pee all over it. It is crazy what their god is. But I suggest that you get Price Waterhouse to count everything and keep that number secret. You want to do it this way? Okay. I want the election night number completely secret, guaranteed, and I want the penalty of execution if you leak it. It might be a little extreme, but I don't think so. Why not? Because that is the biggest problem. They know the number. If you know the number and you have created a system where you can just print more ballots and find them, and you can do it legally, the whole thing is, but you can't print the number. You can't print the ballots if you don't know what you're aiming for. Can you now? I bet you if you could keep that number safe on election night, they would go out of their mind. If you could say the federal government, the only job the federal government's going to do is just keep the tallies, keep it completely safe, or better yet, Price Waterhouse, because they have a reputation. If Price Waterhouse leaks that, Price Waterhouse would lose all of its clients all over the country. You'd know you can't trust them. And so they would go out of business. So they'd actually protect it. If the government was doing it, somebody would just, you know, somebody would squeal because nobody's going to pay a price for that. Price Waterhouse would. So why don't you get that, California? Why don't you do that? I can guarantee you that no one in California, who would be against? All you're doing is having an accounting firm, the world's best accounting firm, according to the Academy Awards, the world's best accounting firm, counting the votes on the election and keeping it secret that nobody knows until all of the votes are counted. They'd never do it. They'd never make that one change. Leave everything else alone. They'd never make that one change. Guarantee it. Gotta ask yourself why, don't you? Gotta have to ask yourself why. Okay, we're gonna break. I want to come back, Jason. I want to bring you in. We have to have a conversation about what's happening in Iraq quickly, just so we can keep up to speed as we're following that. As well. Sorry, Iran. I'm just used to saying Iraq, and they're both eyes, and they both suck, and it's both war. So, you know what I mean. Anyway, we'll get into the Iran update here in just a second. First, let me tell you about Legacy Box. I'm convinced that every family has a few stories that would make a great movie. The problem is they don't get preserved properly. You don't know. The story of how Grandpa met Grandma. A story of, actually, that would be a bad movie. Grandpa met Grandma at a dance in Iowa. And it was probably about 1920, 1918. And ladies did not dance with strange men. And my grandfather came over to her without an escort introducing. And she said, he said, may I have this dance? And she said, oh, I don't know you, sir. No, thank you. And so she turned him down. They later met again. She didn't remember this. They later met again. And Grandpa never danced with Grandma. Never. Because he just thought she didn't like to dance. Okay. They danced at their wedding, and that was the last time they danced because he said she didn't like to dance because when he first asked her, she said no. And Grandma, I don't remember being there when Grandpa finally said, because Grandma's like, I love to dance and he never takes me dancing. And Grandpa said, no, wait, you don't love to dance. I'm like, do you guys ever talk? No, apparently. And that's how they stayed together for 65 years. Anyway, let me tell you, if you have great memories, you got to preserve them. 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
11: All right. So Donald Trump, this is going to come as a surprise to you. Goes to the Knicks game last night, play Cut 13. Here he is. This is what happened when they showed him on the big screen.
12: Fresh rise and bright stars.
11: Are they booing him? They're booing him in New York. Who would have seen this coming, people? He's underwater in New York. Who would have seen it coming? Relax. Relax. It's the people who put Mom Donnie in office. Relax. Now, is he having his best day? No. And that's mainly because I think people are like, hey, my gas is getting really expensive. What the heck is happening with Iran? Can you give me an update on that, Jason?
12: So there's actually a big update this morning. This morning, CENTCOM confirmed that there was a downed Apache helicopter off the coast of Oman. They have not actually explained why the Apache went down, at least not as of now. But both crew members were safely rescued this morning. So that's some good news, some bad news and some good news. President Trump is still looking for what is now being called a home run deal. And that has been, I guess, the elusive part of this that has been going on for the past several months. Pakistan, though, Glenn, we have nothing to worry about because Pakistan has just made an announcement that they're working on it. They're on the case and they're going to make sure that there is a good deal that's being done right now.
11: Oh, isn't it? Aren't most of the IRGC members either Afghanis or Pakistanis? Pakistan is on it. We got it.
12: Yeah. Let's just say I question the Pakistanis' motives here just a little bit. It's just like, you know, one of the biggest things we were worried about after 9/11 in Afghanistan was probably the Pakistani intelligence and their coordination with the Taliban. Now.
11: Well, take it from Jason, who's questioning the ballot count in Los Angeles. So what does he know?
12: I don't know. I think this is a much longer conversation about what we're expecting to get out of this. Maybe we can have that.
11: We have to have that conversation because I'm bothered by the, what was it, home run deal? Is that what they called it? Home run deal. I have a feeling I probably define home run differently than the administration is defining it right now. Are we moving the Overton window? I'm not sure. But hopefully a deal can be made. Let's hope and pray.

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1: I'm Therese Crowley. Two U.S. Army Apache helicopter crew rescued by U.S. Naval Forces and the 82nd Airborne after their chopper went down off the coast of Oman. They're stable. Cause under investigation. President Trump says we're on the verge of a good deal with Iran.
2: Very close to having a very, very good, strong, powerful deal. If we go and bomb, which we can do very easily if we want, and we spend another 2 or 3 weeks bombing, they'll have nothing left whatsoever. But you won't have the strait open for months.
1: Leaving the Knicks game 3 last night, where San Antonio won by 4, maybe a good thing the NYPD moved the watch party from outside Madison Square Garden, because this brawl broke out at nearby Bryant Park. 21 arrested. Primary day in Maine, North Dakota, Nevada, South Carolina, and the L.A. mayor runoff is set. Karen Bass versus Nithya Raman knocking out Spencer Pratt. 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
4: From ABC News, I'm Sherry Preston. A week after the California primaries, it appears that former reality star Spencer Pratt will not be in the runoff for the mayor of Los Angeles. It's projected that Democratic Councilwoman Nithya Raman will face incumbent Karen Bass. As for the amount of time it took to count the ballots, which President Trump and some Republicans are questioning, ABC's Trevor Ault in L.A. says it's really no surprise.
5: We know there's been a lot of questions on why it's taking California so long to count the votes. Well, 80% of voters here vote by mail, and ballots postmarked by election day can arrive as late as today and still be counted. Plus, election workers are cross-checking the signatures on all of those mail-in ballots. It is not a very fast process, but it is meant to prevent voter fraud.
4: It's primary day in several states today, including Maine, where voters will decide if Graham Plattner should get the nod on the Democratic side of the Senate race, despite recent controversies. A pair of U.S. Army pilots pulled out of the water near the Strait of Hormuz after their Apache helicopter went down. Sources tell ABC they were rescued by a U.S. Navy surface drone. That in the midst of the shaky U.S.-Iran ceasefire.
6: The fierce missile attacks between Israel and Iran had tested the ceasefire and threatened to push the Middle East back into a full-blown war. After Iran fired a barrage of missiles at Israel over the weekend, the president tried to convince Israel not to strike back, telling Axios, "I'm calling Netanyahu right now and telling him not to attack Iran in response." But the Israeli prime minister defied Trump, firing back at Iran anyway.
4: ABC's Mary Bruce. The House Oversight Committee interviewing Leslie Groff today. She's Jeffrey Epstein's former executive assistant.
7: After Epstein died by suicide in jail, prosecutors identified Groff as a potential co-conspirator. But she faced no criminal charges. This is the second time she'll face questions about Epstein, but the first since talking to the FBI 5 years ago.
4: That's Aaron Katursky. This is ABC News.
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4: The war in Iran, now in its fourth month, and Americans say they are certainly feeling it in the form of higher prices, especially when it comes to energy and food.
10: The Federal Reserve Bank of New York survey finds 44% of Americans now say their financial situation is worse than a year ago, and 13% say their situation is much worse, the highest percentage in 4 years. The financial unease putting added strain on food pantries.
4: That's ABC's Karen Waugh. A man accused of sneaking onto a flight from Houston to Los Angeles was in court on Monday.
11: His attorney claims 25-year-old Abdul Rahman Oriyami unknowingly bought a fake boarding pass online, thinking he was buying a cheap ticket.
12: All of us can see the problem with using the internet to obtain a ticket when it's not coming from the airline.
11: Investigators claim Oriyami tried twice to board a flight using the pass, but was turned away. They say about an hour later, he walked past distracted gate agents and boarded a flight to Los Angeles, where he was later found hiding in the bathroom.
4: ABC's Hannah Batah. The Secretary of Agriculture says the food supply is safe, even as more cases of the new world screw worm show up in animals in Texas and in New Mexico. And the stock market is climbing as investors jump back into the AI space. They had backed away from those stocks last week. The Dow up was almost 500 points. Now it's up 341. Sherry Preston, ABC News.
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14: Weather every 30 minutes on WFIR. Cloudy today with a slight chance of showers, highs in the low 80s. Tonight there's still a chance of showers and storms. Otherwise, mostly cloudy, lows in the upper 60s. Showers likely tomorrow with storms possible and warmer with highs in the upper 80s. And then sunny on Thursday, highs in the upper 90s. Weather every 30 minutes on News Talk, WFIR 107.3 FM. 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
1: Glenn Beck is on!
2: Hello, America. Welcome to the Glenn Beck Program. I gotta tell you, I saw a video yesterday from MS Now, and they were interviewing people by the reflecting pool in Washington, D.C. And I don't know if you're following this at all. It's such a non-story. The reflecting pool was fixed by Obama, maybe then again by Biden. And, of course, they don't know what they're doing with construction, so they botched it. It's been leaking. It's bad. It always has this kind of green pond scum look to it, especially in the summer. And Donald Trump, they had to fix it. So Donald Trump said, I'll fix it. Nobody can fix it like I can fix it. They said it couldn't be done. Now look at it. Now everybody's talking about it. I can fix it. And so he did fix it. But he decided that it should be a reflecting pool. And what is a reflecting pool? Reflection usually of the sky. The sky is blue. So when you add a little blue into the reflecting pool, you know, into the tile, it just looks great. Looks tremendous. Nobody thought it could be done. Well, I want you to listen to a couple of people who MSNBC found in D.C. to talk about the reflecting pool. Listen to this.
3: I would have preferred to keep it like it was.
4: It's an incredibly stupid idea. I'm delighted that it's still reflecting.
5: I think it's horrible. The color I've seen on the news is disgusting to me, as opposed to how beautiful it was in the past.
2: These people are pond scum. These people are actually standing. You could see the pictures side by side. One is green like pond scum. One is clean and blue. And they find it disgusting. I think it's disgusting. I think he should be shot. They are so crazy. There is no common sense anymore. You really gotta tone down your hatred of the president and separate him from some of the things that are going on. It's clear. One kept having to be fixed. This one, I guarantee you, this one's not going to be leaking. Because I've seen Donald Trump do the ice rink. And you know, when he did the ice rink in New York, everybody loved it. Everybody loved it. Now that he's president, the guy can't do a damn thing right. Why don't we reset ourselves into some principles here? And I want to talk about that in 60 seconds. First, Simply Safe. 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And it isn't that everybody is good. 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People are far less likely to break the rules when they know that somebody is watching, far less likely to take what doesn't belong to them when they know they're going to get caught. They're far less likely.

0: 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By the way, I need to apologize to all the snowflakes on the left. I identified that robber on the lawn as a him. It might have been a her, he, she, it. I don't know. 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I want to go to talk to you a little bit here about the summer of education. The summer of 250 is what we're calling it. America has, you know, we're celebrating our 250th birthday. It's pretty amazing how half the country, and I've got a poll on this in about an hour that'll show you what Democrats actually think about our country. It is so sad and so stunning. But you know, some of us are celebrating the summer of 250 and America's celebration of freedom. But to guarantee that there is going to be another, you know, even 250 days, 250 months, let alone 250 years, we have to learn who we are. You know, people, humans, are designed to live by story. When you tell a story, people understand it and they know how to operate within the framework of that story. That's why the left has worked so hard to destroy our story. You have to have a storyline. Okay. When you reconnect with a storyline, it's human nature. You connect and now you can see the future. You can understand the past. You understand what you're doing at the moment. You know where you're going. And so we've done a lot of things for the summer of 250 at Torch. And this all comes with your Torch membership at glenbeck.com/Torch. But an easy way to get there, if you aren't a member, is you just go to Torch 250. And you'll find all of these things this summer with your Torch membership. Commercial-free episodes of The American Story. We started this about 12 weeks ago. Right now, is it today or tomorrow, Ricky, that we're posting an additional 5 episodes?
1: It's tomorrow.
0: Tomorrow. It's 2 full seasons of The American Story, and we start at the very beginning. We start, you know, with Columbus and the Pilgrims coming over, why they came over, what that was like. It's a harrowing tale all the way through the Revolution. This next chunk, I think, takes us up to the Civil War and through the Civil War and then through Reconstruction. But you will understand the American story. And it's based on David Barton's book. If you haven't read it, you should. The American Story. And written by Nathan Nipper. And it is something that we have spent each episode. Correct me if I'm wrong. I think it takes 18 hours to produce each episode. Something crazy like
1: 1 million,
0: one episode.
1: Actually, 1 million hours is the correct.
0: Yeah. Okay. Thank you, Ricky. One episode, had 400 different tracks on it, which is movie-like. These are epic in the storytelling. If I would have learned history this way, I would have known it and would have loved it since I was a kid. Also, we have Chasing Embers, which is a book about history that is coming out for kids and family. It's a dystopian tale that I came up with years ago, and one of my staff members, who is absolutely one of my favorites, she took this story and shaped it, and now we've taken it into an audiobook, and that'll be released, I think, beginning in a week or two. And the first of 10 original songs to teach the 10 amendments, the first 10 amendments, the Bill of Rights, comes out today, along with a lesson plan, so you can help your kids understand. And it's not like schoolwork. This is designed. You can make it like schoolwork if that's what you want, if you're a homeschooler, but it's also just to have conversations with your kids on the Bill of Rights. So let me play the full song. This is not AI. This was studio done. And we have 10 of these that are coming out, and my goal is to make it an earworm. So it will hang with you every day, because I want your kids and you to be able to say, when the Bill of Rights, right now, when I say to you, name the five freedoms in the Bill of Rights, can you do it? Most people will struggle, but trust me, you listen to this song and have your kids listen to this song for a few times, they'll know the five freedoms. They'll know it, because Schoolhouse Rock, that's how we all learn so much stuff with Schoolhouse Rock. So here's the five and the first song on the Bill of Rights.
2: Yeah, we're talking.

That's five in the first, and there are 10 different songs for all amendments. They are going to be released in the fall as a, as an album. You'll be able to get it at, you know, at Apple, iTunes or whatever you get your music. It'll also be on Spotify, but this summer, because it's coming out with lesson plans for you and your kids, I wanted to make sure that we had all kinds of stuff on the website and on the app. So you would be able to, when you're taking your vacation, you're driving across the country, you're driving anywhere, you can listen to these things. You can have these conversations. You can listen to the stories, America's story. You can listen to a great audio book that teaches about history. That is my goal for the Torch. That is something that I, this is the last chapter, you know, and I say that it could last 40 years, but it's the last chapter of my career to be able to teach these things and to leave the legacy of a group of people, kids mainly, that know the truth about our country and the history. 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

0: So we had an insider get together, which we want to do more of in the coming weeks and months. But insiders are just gathering, and I like to pop in sometimes and just, you know, meet with the insiders in their local troop. And we did one in Florida, and Carla and her husband were there, and they are homeschoolers. And so I remembered that, and I said, Ricky, you remember Carla? She was at that, and she said, yeah. And I said, she's a homeschooler, if I remember right. Can we get her as one of the Torch members to guinea pig with her kids? Carla's with us now. Carla, you have three girls, right?
1: Yes.
0: Can you introduce them for me?
1: Sure. This is Daniela. She is 13, and I have Camila here to my right. She is 12. And I have a little one. She's with daddy somewhere, so we'll see how long he'll keep her. He'll keep her back.
0: Okay. And you homeschool, you've been doing it for a couple of years. You were going to a Christian school, right?
1: Correct. They were going to a Christian school for most of elementary, and then in middle school. I mean, there were just issues back and forth. In the last, the straw that broke the camel's back was history. And I was just like, all right, girls, we got to do this. And it was a bit of convincing to my husband, who never was homeschooled, is not from the United States. So the concept of homeschooling was very different. But I was homeschooled, and I just saw the value in that. And I said, all right, let's do this. And God totally moved in his heart, and he was okay with it too. So here we are.
0: So, you know, my goal is to be able, and this is our first attempt, so please go gentle. My goal is to be able to have a history curriculum that is augmenting what you do, to be able to help you, teach history, American history, the founding documents. And we gave you, five in the first and the lesson plan, and you gave us some really good tips on that we're going to be incorporating on the new lesson plans that are be coming out. Tell me what the reaction was, and what you thought, what the girls thought of the song and everything else.
1: So we start off with the song. We got the song first. I had heard it previously on the show here, but they hadn't heard it, so I put it for them to go ahead and hear it. They really well. What do you guys have anything to say, or did you guys enjoy listening to it?
2: It was catchy.
1: Yeah. Camila, she was like, I can't get the song out of my head. I appreciate
0: mission accomplished.
1: Right, exactly. chorus just rings in your head, and that's like the most important part. You know, the part that you want to memorize, but then you have all the verses that kind of give it that background and that build it.
0: I mean, I think if you listen to it, you can tell what I was driving for. I want them to be able to name the five freedoms. And that's why I learned a lot from Ace of Base when they did the song. What is it? All I Want is a Baby. And there was like seven words, and that was the entire song. You got the point. All they wanted was a baby. And that's kind of the same thing. Have you guys listened to The American Story at all yet?
1: That is in our things to do list. We're doing a couple of road trips. And so instead of listening to dad's sound

0: music selection. We're going to pop that in instead and have that. Yeah.
1: Yeah. You guys, when are you going on the road trip?
0: We're going to be going later this month. So,
1: okay, so I think later this month we release Chasing Embers. And I don't know if you read that a couple of summers ago.
0: No, but, no.
1: Yeah, Chasing Embers is a kind of a dystopian thriller for teens. And it's I think you'll really, really like it. I think you'll really like it.
0: It's interesting.
1: And it will come out right around the time. Yeah, go ahead.
0: Yeah, we were listening to bits and pieces of yesterday's show, and I know you mentioned it, and Camila was like, oh, that sounds like an interesting book. So I will be purchasing it. Now they're 12 and 13. They'll probably catch on to it a little bit more. So
1: yeah. Well, thank you so much. Carla, I really appreciate it. Thanks for being a guinea pig. And please keep us up to speed on what we can do better to help you teach your kids.
0: Oh, absolutely. I love, and this is what I was telling Ricky, I love the fact that it teaches the why, it teaches the mindset of the founding fathers. And I think that's the most important thing.
1: Yeah. Thank you, Daniela, Camila, God bless. We'll talk again. All right. More in just a second. You can find all of it at torch250.com, torch250.com. All right. 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
5: 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During a recent rally for collective bargaining rights in downtown Roanoke, Dandy Clawson with the Virginia Harm Reduction Coalition said she wants to raise the voice of the people to achieve what she sees as a common good.
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0: Claire Palmer, live in the WFIR News Center. Our topical story this hour, Bedford County is facing a $7 million lawsuit from its former Parks and Recreations Director. Christopher Higgins claims he was wrongfully fired in March of last year after raising concerns about the Forest Youth Athletic Association, a nonprofit the county contracts with to run youth sports programs. The lawsuit alleges the group enrolled out-of-county players in taxpayer-funded programs, collected unauthorized fees, and paid staff off the books. Higgins says when he tried to address the issue, he was retaliated against and ultimately terminated. Bedford County says it will vigorously defend itself. Roanoke City announced that Eureka Park Recreation Center will be reopening to the general public this Friday, and city officials will celebrate the completion of the major redevelopment project with a ribbon-cutting ceremony at 11 a.m. The fully renovated facility now includes a large indoor gymnasium with new hardwood floors, upgraded restrooms, and a multi-use community room, as well as lounge space and dedicated areas for the play after-school program. The Eureka Recreation Center became a capital improvement priority after a 2019 Parks and Recreation assessment identified a long list of facility issues. Many parents know how hectic and disruptive it can be to bring a new child into a family with older children, where everyone, in this case, the parents and teenager and a tween, are already in a groove. That's the setting for a new series of colorful illustrated books for young readers and parents who like to read to their children. More from WFIR's Gene Moreno.
1: Baby Burry creates some confusion, and Baby Burry Has a Birthday are the first two titles released by Mandolin Moon Pie. That's a pen name. And today from 10 a.m. until 2 p.m., she'll be at the Hatch Restaurant in the City Market area with storytelling, character meet and greets, children's activities, and more. The Misadventures of Baby Burry series will release a third title in September. Moon Pie envisions at least six all told.
2: Well, he is definitely a fictional character, and Cedar Hills is definitely a imaginary town. But in my head, everything really makes sense. It doesn't make sense, but it makes sense. And as I see it unfold, I write about it. Sometimes I don't even know where it's going to go.
1: In the first two books, Baby Burry is at the eye of the hurricane. There's unexpected confusion and chaos everywhere. Wherever he goes, things tend to turn a little backwards, says Moon Pie, who will tell those tales at the Hatch Restaurant beginning at 10 this morning.
2: You know, being a retired asparagus farmer, there's a lot of technical things that go into asparagus farming. And so I just sort of got tired of the whole process of writing technical books and decided to find something a little bit more fun to discover and explore.
1: Jen Madison, that's her real name, is also a professor at Ferrum College and holds three patents related to thumb drives. She sold her formula for a baby food and the farm for seven figures. Her own Wild Ride publishing company is printing the Baby Burry series on heavy stock paper so the books can be passed down. Gene Moreno, WFIR News.
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3: ABC News, I'm Sherry Preston. Two chopper pilots not injured when their Apache helicopter crashed in the Gulf of Oman near the Strait of Hormuz, which Iran has effectively closed. It's primary day in four states. The most interest is in Maine, where Graham Plattner is hoping to become the Democratic candidate for Senate, despite some recent controversies. Spencer Pratt is poised to lose his bid to become the next mayor of Los Angeles. It's projected he will not make it to the runoff. In about an hour, NASA will announce the new crew for the next Artemis mission, and the crew of the last mission will be there to pass the baton. Literally, says ABC's Gio Benitez.
4: Victor Glover, the first person of color to travel to the moon. Christina Cook, the first woman. Jeremy Hansen, the first Canadian. And it turns out that they brought batons with them to symbolize that this is really a relay race and that each mission just builds on the next.
3: Sales of previously occupied homes picked up last month at their fastest pace since December as the string home buying season. This is ABC News.
0: 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Today, a slight chance of rain, otherwise mostly cloudy. Highs in the low 80s, and tonight a continued chance of rain. Lows in the upper 60s. Depend on it from WFIR.
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6: All right, I want to walk you through two stories that ran this week, side by side, because together they'll tell you something about one of our, you know, major parties. And, you know, let's be honest, it actually tells us where any of us will end up if we decide that the cause is bigger than the principles. So let me tell you first the story about Graham Plattner, Democrat, front runner for the United States Senate in Maine, taking the seat of Susan Collins, and they're calling him Maine's Mamdani.

0: That's enough to throw me off the path. But if you like that kind of stuff and you're a Democrat, fine. He sells himself as a working class oyster farmer. He is a regular guy, anti-establishment, but it turns out regular guy went to an $80,000 a year boarding school and comes from a family with a lawyer father and a world famous architect grandfather. So not the average guy. And the average guy, if the average guy is a communist that says billionaires just shouldn't exist. He's talked about deadly violence against political opponents. He calls all police officers bastards. And he has said rural white Americans are actually racist and stupid. Oh, and then there's a little thing about that tattoo. He's got a tattoo on his chest used by the Nazi SS. It's inked on his body. He says, I didn't know what that was. Everyone knows what that is. Now, on top of that, the New York Times reported that several women who dated him described him as disturbing and intimidating, with one of the ex-girlfriends saying he was rough with her. The reaction inside the party? Well, not a lot. Senior Democrat aide has come out and said everyone's apoplectic about it, but I haven't seen it. His own supporters, Congressman Ro Khanna, said that his behavior is wrong and toxic. There's a second story I want to talk to you about, and it's the same story, kind of. This is about a woman named Genevieve McDonald. Now, she is a former Maine state representative. She's a Democrat. She was the political director of Plattner's own campaign. She wrote an op-ed in the Washington Post blowing the whistle on the man she was hired to elect. Will anyone hear that whistle? She said when she asked him about the tattoo, he said, it's a military thing, a little problematic, but nothing to worry about. She believed him. Then the calls started coming from Washington. Have you read about his opposition file? Have you seen it? She hadn't. What she learned was that he absolutely understood exactly what the SS symbol meant. Then there were the old posts where he downplayed sexual assault. It disturbed her personally. She was running it. It disturbed her so deeply she quit. And here's those who are desperate for power want you to skip past. After she left, she was offered $15,000 to sign a non-disclosure agreement to go quiet. She, thank God, turned the money down. And when she watched the giants of the progressive movement, Bernie Sanders among them, wave the whole thing away with a shrug and a line about, nobody's a saint, she wrote one sentence that I think is the most honest sentence spoken in American politics this year. We have learned to excuse what we should condemn. And then enough is enough. So those two stories. Who this guy says he is, what she says he is. Hold these two stories in one hand, okay, at the same time. Now let me play a clip of what Democratic voters are saying. Cut five.
1: Well, I think candidly, the Democratic Party's come up short in a lot of ways in terms of like whitewashing our candidates and being so morally elitist and kind of entitled at times. We have to be willing to get dirty.
2: His baggage is nowhere near their baggage. We're talking about people that are felons and people that take bribes.
3: I really kind of think that we all have skeletons in our closet and we've all made mistakes, especially when we're younger.
4: And that was really a refrain we heard time and time again, this kind of redemption arc. We can, you know, have faith and forgiveness.
0: Stop. We can have faith and forgiveness. Let me ask. This guy has not asked for forgiveness. This guy has been denying all of these things. Okay. To give forgiveness, you have to have somebody who is looking for forgiveness. He's not. He's denying. Let me ask you this. How does the party that built its entire moral identity on three pillars, fairness, ending racism, and believe all women, line up to nominate a man accused of frightening women, the women who loved him, a man who downplayed sexual assault, and a man wearing a you know, an SS image from the most racist regime in human history. And then he lied about knowing what it was. This is the hashtag Me Too party. This is the party that told us we should always listen to women when they come forward. This is the party that told us correctly, symbols of hate are never just symbols. Okay. Yeah, but the Senate seat is online. Those same people are looking at a Nazi tattoo and credible accusations for women who loved him, worked for him, and were frightened by him. And the response is, well, I don't know too many saints. That's a problem. And that is a human problem. This is not just a Democratic problem. This is a human problem. It's going to come for all of us if we let it. And here's the lie at the very center of it. The lie is this. The ends justify the means. They don't. Well, yes, Glenn, we have to flip the Senate. We have to stop the other guy. We have to save democracy. And if you have to swallow a Nazi tattoo and look away from frightened women and offer a whistleblower hush money to do it, and that's just the cost of winning and it's the winning that matters, well, I'm telling you, that's not how it works. That's never been how it works. Because the ends don't justify the means. The means become the man. The means make you into the very thing you set out to fight. Think about what you're actually doing. You pick up the cause of anti-racism. And to keep their candidate, they're now rationalizing an SS symbol that the guy put on his body. They picked up a cause of believing women. And to keep their candidate, they're now explaining away the women. Did you see how the New York Times treated these whistleblowers? They pick up the banner of fairness and transparency. Democracy dies in the darkness. They love to say that. But to keep their candidate, somebody reaches for an envelope with $15,000 in it to buy somebody silence. I don't know. That's not defeating darkness. That's becoming a franchise of darkness. Here's the problem. When you set out to slay a dragon, if you live your life one excuse at a time, nobody's a saint, you will wake up before very long and notice, oh my gosh, I have scales. You're the dragon. That's the warning that everyone should hear and know for voting for somebody like this. And it's bigger than his communism, which is enough, isn't it? Isn't it? It's bigger than his communism, bigger than the math on Medicare for all, a plan that would cost the entire state budget. I mean, bigger than any single policy. It's bigger than that. The real danger is not what he can do to the state or to the country. It's what he does to you. Your own moral immune system. Because the first time you train yourself to excuse in your guy what you would scream about in the other guy, you haven't just made one exception. You've reset the floor. And I can hear people right now. I can hear them. You are such a hypocrite. Donald Trump. I spoke out about all of the things about Donald Trump. I spoke out about all of them. I continue to speak out about the things that bother me about Donald Trump. I don't blindly accept them. I just don't buy the fact that you think he's such a horrible guy. I don't buy it. I know him personally. You don't, so I can excuse you. I know him personally. I know his children. I know the way he treats people. I know all of his coworkers. They don't walk away. They work for him forever. They don't walk away and say, the guy is doing this at night. The guy's got a Nazi tattoo. You've told yourself your principles are all important. You've told us you got to live by these principles. You force people. But they were never principles at all. They were just weapons that you used when it was convenient. And you put those weapons down when it's not convenient. That's not a principle. That's a weapon. And people who can't tell the difference between a principle and a weapon is a people who will follow anyone, anywhere, into anything. Let me ask you, if he starts to say, you know what, we need to round people up. He's got the Nazi tattoo. We got to round people up. We got to stop listening to Israel, or we have to stop listening to these MAGA people. We need re-education camps. Will you follow him there because the ends justify the means? What is your line? If you don't know what your line is, I won't vote for a Nazi. I won't do it. I won't do it. I know that sounds crazy that I have to say that, but for half the country, apparently you do have to say it. I won't vote for a Nazi. Won't do it. I wouldn't have voted for Robert Byrd. If you don't know who he was, old timey days in the 1990s, the Democrats voted. He was a grand wizard or grand dragon or whatever the hell they are in the Klan. I wouldn't have voted for him. This is the oldest trap in human history. Every moment, every movement in time that has turned into a monstrous movement or moment started out certain that they were the good guys. The Bolsheviks were there to free the worker. The terror in France was going to perfect liberty. Everybody believed the cause was so righteous that the rules no longer applied to them. And the cause is exactly what gave them permission to become everything they claimed they hated. Show me a man who tells you the ends justify the means, and I will show you a man who is about to do something he would have called evil a year ago. I don't want to end with a villain here. I want to tell you a story of a hero, because there is a hero, and it's a Democrat. Genevieve McDonald, a Democrat. She had every worldly reason to take the money and stay quiet. She could have taken the $15,000. She could have probably had a great, bright career with the Democratic Party. She could have held up her own side, her own career, her own team shot at power. And she looked at it and said, no, enough is enough. And she walked into the daylight and told the truth about her own people. That is a Democrat I love. That is a Democrat I celebrate. That's what moral courage looks like. That's the antidote. Not tribe over truth, but truth, especially when it costs your tribe. So anyone in Maine, anyone anywhere who is about to step into the booth and you're telling yourself that the cause is worth holding your nose on a guy with a Nazi tattoo, remember her. Remember that the ends never justify the means. The means are the only thing you actually get to keep. You own them in the end. Your means, that's your character. They become your party. They become your country. Choose them like your soul depends on it. Because I have news for you. It does. More in a minute. Recently, after Hezbollah drone attacks damaged homes in northern Israel, the International Fellowship of Christians and Jews visited two of the residents who were caught in the attacks. One of them is an 86-year-old man named Leon. He's a Holocaust survivor. The other is a woman named Yelena. Both of them were in their homes when the drones struck. Both of them saw their homes damaged. Both had every reason to live, but they're staying because it's their home. Yelena spoke about her neighbors who looked after her and brought her the essentials and brought her meals. Leon reflected on the strength that his father taught him to have during the Holocaust. And through it all, the fellowship was there to provide the support and temporary housing and help them with the repairs. While the repairs were made, somebody was there. The people of Israel, reminding them that even in the midst of fear and uncertainty, they're not alone. It's not going to happen again. There are people that will speak out and will stand with them. As we celebrate our 250-year anniversary, the International Fellowship of Christians and Jews reflects on the friendship between Israel, and the United States, two democracies built on faith, liberty, hope. Both are the only two countries to ever make a covenant with God. 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Not, I don't need to agree with everything they do in war. 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
14: There was a lot of Noble Oak bourbon being stored in a Philadelphia warehouse on Friday. It was supposed to go to locations in northern New Jersey. A couple of thieves had other plans.
15: They showed up at American Supply's warehouse. They said, hey, we're here for a pickup for A21. They didn't really know what it was.
14: A21 Wine and Spirits Chief Operating Officer Rob Koch stating the obvious that the warehouse failed at some basic security measures. The booze still missing. Sherry Preston, ABC News.
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0: All right. Coming up in just a minute, I'm going to talk to you about this Carmelo Anthony case. You know, this is... it's a horrific case. In case you don't know, you know, they're not letting the cameras inside the courtroom because it's just too much. But really? Really? But things don't look good for him. And I want to explain what this story is really about next. I can't believe it's been 4 years since the overturn of Roe, but tragically, abortions have continued to rise. Today, the abortion pill accounts for more than 60% of all abortions. Last year alone, over 1.1 million babies lost their lives. 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
19: Fox News, I'm CJ Papatius. Service members recovering after the helicopter goes down near the Strait of Hormuz, and they were rescued.
20: CENTCOM spokesman Captain Tim Hawkins confirmed to Fox News that the U.S. crew members were rescued by an unmanned surface vehicle, a sea drone. This was an operational first for the U.S. military, Hawkins told Fox News. Now, it's not clear if the gunship went down due to enemy fire or a mechanical issue.
19: Fox's Trey Yinks in Tel Aviv, a 6.1 magnitude earthquake striking Cuba, and it jolts people in the states.
21: Felt all over Florida, including people in Tampa who were 400 miles away. The strongest quake to strike within the waters of the Gulf since 1959.
19: Madison Allworth of Fox Business Network, primary day in South Carolina, Nevada, North Dakota, and Maine. 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
14: From ABC News, I'm Sherry Preston. Five cases and counting, three cows, a goat, and a dog, all infected with a new world screw worm. The agriculture secretary insists the nation's food supply is not in danger, but the same pest decimated cattle herds back in the 70s. ABC's Jim Ryan in Dallas-Fort Worth has more on the plan to try and eradicate it with sterile flies.
22: The federal government hopes to wipe out the screw worm fly by irradiating millions of them and releasing them onto the countryside to mate with non-sterile flies. Agriculture Secretary Brooke Rollins says,
23: Our goal is to have enough sterile flies deployed and out into Texas and wherever else this happens to be before the next summer season.
24: The only method that we're fighting it with is sterile flies, which do not work.
22: Texas Agriculture Commissioner Sid Miller is advocating for insecticide baits, which he says are 95% effective in killing the screw worm fly. Jim Ryan, ABC News.
14: Two Army helicopter pilots rescued by the Navy's first ever drone task force after their

0: chopper crashed near the Strait of Hormuz. ABC's Martha Raddatz is in Jerusalem.
1: An unmanned Navy surface vessel, a drone boat, was sent to pick up the downed crew. The crew was able to climb aboard the boat, which then delivered them to shore. All of this happened within 2 hours of the helicopter going down.
0: In about a half hour, NASA will announce the crew for the next Artemis mission. ABC's Gio Benitez is at NASA headquarters in Houston.
2: This next mission is going to launch next year. It won't go to the moon. It's actually just going to orbit the Earth, but it's going to test the rendezvous and docking capabilities between NASA's Orion spacecraft and the lunar landers from Blue Origin and SpaceX. Those are the same lunar landers that will bring the astronauts to the surface of the moon, but first they've got to test them.
0: Sales of previously occupied homes picked up last month at their fastest pace since December, a sharp turnaround in demand after a lackluster start to the spring home buying season. Dow's up 100 points. 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
0: It's election day in four states, including Maine, where people are watching the Democratic Senate race closely. Former reality star Spencer Pratt will not be headed to the runoff in the Los Angeles mayor's race.
5: Spencer Pratt had said if Mayor Bowser Rahman won in this race, he was going to give up on living in L.A. His campaign was fully focused on critiquing the mayor, and it did generate a lot of traction online, but not enough traction with voters in the city of Los Angeles, and he'll come up just short of facing the mayor head-to-head.
0: ABC's Trevor Ault in L.A. House lawmakers today will be questioning Jeffrey Epstein's former personal assistant, who shows up 150,000 times in the Epstein files.
6: Groff has denied any knowledge of Epstein's crimes or any participation in them. But Maria Lacerda, who says she was 14 when she was first sexually abused by Epstein, told us she finds that hard to believe.
7: She should bring full accountability to this. I think she knows a lot more than what we think.
6: After Epstein died by suicide in jail, prosecutors identified Groff as a potential co-conspirator, but she faced no criminal charges. This is the second time she'll face questions about Epstein, but the first since talking to the FBI 5 years ago.
0: ABC's Aaron Katursky on Epstein's former personal assistant, Leslie Groff. Pope Leo landing in Barcelona, a bit of a chilly reception, though, when he said he roots for Real Madrid instead of their beloved Barça, Barcelona's team. Real Madrid posting video of that on social media, saying it they are the team of God. Sherry Preston, ABC News.
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9: Weather every 30 minutes on WFIR. Cloudy today with a slight chance of showers, highs in the low 80s. Tonight there's still a chance of showers and storms, otherwise mostly cloudy, lows in the upper 60s. Showers likely tomorrow with storms possible and warmer with highs in the upper 80s. And then sunny on Thursday, highs in the upper 90s. Weather every 30 minutes on News Talk, WFIR 107.3 FM. 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
2: Hello, America. I've got a story here that I don't know if you're paying much attention to. You should. We are repeating history over and over and over again. It's time to break the cycle. I want to talk to you a little bit about the killing of Austin Metcalf. He was a 17-year-old high school athlete, and somebody comes in, Carmelo Anthony, and the charge is that in front of, I think, 19 witnesses, he gets hostile, pulls out a knife, and stabs Austin in the heart. I want to tell you, this wasn't looking good for justice just a week ago, and now the testimony is coming out, and it is looking really, really bad for Carmelo, the alleged killer. And I want to tell you this story and what it means to our society and what we need to learn from it, finally, and break this cycle. We'll do that in 60 seconds. 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All right, I pray that you listen to this story and really listen, not just hear it, listen, because it is not just about one tragic day, you know, at a Texas track meet. It's about who we are as people and what we're allowing ourselves to become. I knew when I sobered up that I knew who I wanted to be. But all I was left with was who I allowed myself to become. And I became that man with a series of small compromises. And most people don't notice it until there's a problem in their life. And then even then, I dismissed it a lot because I was like, how come these things keep happening to me? Before I realized, wait a minute, maybe that's because life is trying to teach me something that I refuse to learn. The problem is not other people. The problem might be me. So I want to talk to you about who we're allowing ourselves to become. Let me tell you the story. 17-year-old Austin Metcalf. He's a high school athlete. He's a kid with his whole life ahead of him. And he was at a field event in Frisco, Texas, just outside of Dallas last April. This kid comes in, wants to sit in this one area. It is a team tent. He was told, you can't sit here, blah, blah, blah. Words were exchanged. The kid, 19 years old, his name is Carmelo Anthony. He was asked by multiple witnesses, 19, leave the tent. It belongs to the opposing team. He refuses. He swears at them. He taunts them. He reaches into his backpack, grabbing something, apparently, and repeatedly saying, you touch me and you just see what happens. At one point, he pulls a knife out. Okay, Austin, by all accounts, stays calm, not looking for a fight. When Anthony pulls out a semi-serrated folding knife, he just turns around and he just drives it deep into Austin's chest, pierces bone, punctures his heart, a gaping fatal wound. Yesterday, the jurors saw the autopsy foil of photos and some people gasped, one woman put her hand over her mouth. Oh my God. It's horrible, horrible. Anthony, the accused, just looked down. He didn't look at the photos. That's what happened. Young life, full of promise, cut down in a moment of rage. another kid full, who had his whole life in front of him, full of promise, drives a knife into that kid. Now he's standing trial for murder. His claim is self-defense, but it's completely falling apart. Witnesses, including some called by his own attorney, have painted a very different picture. Anthony as the aggressor, the defiant one, the threatening one, the one who escalated everything. Again, even witness yesterday was a witness called by his own attorney. It was like, that's not what happened. He was the aggressor. Okay, so that's just the way things happen in court. Okay, and this is a story that men have been murdering men forever. Let me show you what happens to this story and what is old, but also new that needs to be changed. What happens when that story hits the wider world? Well, there are people that don't want you to see, you know, the truth. They don't want, they want you to see, not the dead boy and the knife, and even the testimony. They just want you to see color. They want you to see a black defendant and a white victim. That's it. Now, let me prove this out. I want to play two pieces of audio here that came out yesterday. The first one is not his mother, but a black mother. She says this about her standing in at the courthouse watching this whole thing. Listen.
0: If evidence does come out that Carmelo was not, in fact, fighting for his life when he stabbed and killed Austin Metcalf, do you think that the black community will accept that?
3: If evidence shows that he did not, no, we're going to stand by ours regardless. They stand by theirs. We're going to stand by ours regardless. I'm a mother first. I'm a black mother. Let me put that on there. I'm an African-American mother. So I have to put away my color first and step into the motherhood. Nobody wants to see their child slain. So I do want to send prayers to Austin Metcalf, their family. But at the end of the day, I got to think like, okay, what did you do to him or whatever to cause this to happen, the reaction? We got to start taking accountability for our kids. Because then again, if my kid, that's why it's a catch 22, if my kid was Carmelo and I feel like his back was up against the wall, well, I'm going to tell you straight up, better mine than yours. Better mine than yours. So either way it go, everybody loses. A black boy allegedly murdered, and I say allegedly, heavy on the allegedly murdered somebody. You see what I'm saying? So yeah, this is about race.
2: I can't even make heads or tails of that, okay? If it was proven he was not defending himself, but he was the aggressor, she says, yes, because of race, I will stand with him because they stand by theirs. That's the worst thing you can do. My mother would have said, if everybody's jumping off a bridge, would you jump off a bridge? No, it's wrong. You don't do that. Then she brings in motherhood. Now, this is what a mom should do to some degree in this way. A mom or a dad, I've told my kids, I don't care what you do in your life. I don't care. I will always love you. What that means at the extreme example, the extremes is my daughter goes out and does what Anthony Carmelo is alleged to have done. That means I sit at the table with her. I go to the prison with her. I don't defend her, but I love her and I'm with her. But you cannot expect society to change if you don't hold, you know, she says, we got to stand by our kids. No, no. We stay by our kids' side just as God stays by our side when we screw up. He loves us. He's with us, but he requires a penalty. Okay. And if you don't get it here on earth, you're going to get it with him. So we look to our Heavenly Father and say, how would he deal with it? Well, he would not abandon us. He would not disown us. He would love us. He would counsel us. He would see to the punishment, but he would do it with love. And he would always be there. That's our responsibility as a parent. Now, let me show you a minister and what he said. Listen to this, cut 7.
4: I come out here every Thursday and we pray for people going to court because this, we know this is the final frontier of racism and is legalized here.
0: It was announced yesterday that there's no black jurors that were chosen. What are your thoughts on that?
4: That's why we need God. That's why we need God, and that's why he's going to show who's in control.
0: And would you be open to giving us your personal insights into the Carmelo Anthony trial and what your thoughts are on it?
4: I just want justice done. You know, we know.
2: Okay, stop.
4: Nope.
2: Okay, stop. So he just wants justice, but this is all about race. He starts it there. It's all about race. Now, I believe he's got a good heart. I just think he is misguided. If I understand him correctly, he's misguided here. Because people want you to believe that this is just an endless American morality play of systemic racism over and over again. They want you to ignore that Anthony was asked to leave 15 times, that he put his hand into the bag and dared them. He said, I'm not leaving. F you all. They want outrage. They don't want evidence. Division, not truth. We have to love him, Carmelo. We have to. We as people, and you know, it's easy for us, be hard for the family, but we as people have to forgive him. But there must be justice. And look at how the press just plays along. No blacks on the jury. As if justice requires a racial quota. Here's what they left out. There are minorities on that jury. It's not all white people. There's just not black minorities, okay? And the one prospective juror who was black who got herself disqualified, how? Was it because she was, because the prosecution was racist? No. Can you be fair? Can you be blind as a juror? And she said, I don't think I could put another brother in jail if he's guilty. Well, then you can't be on the jury. She removed herself because she couldn't promise fairness. That's not the system failing. That is a human being in a moment of honesty admitting she couldn't live up to the blindfold. And so the system worked. And a jury of your peers doesn't mean people who look like you. It never has. It does mean this. Citizens who can set aside their bias, racial, political, cultural, and weigh the evidence with integrity. This has been hard for whites to judge blacks and blacks to judge whites, but that's what it requires if you're on a jury. Now, perhaps we think that the juror needs to look like us because we don't think the people of other color hold the same values, and that is terrifying if that is true. And these voices here that I just played for you make me think that is true. But that can't be fixed by putting more whites or blacks or, you know, anybody based on race in the jury box. That's only fixed when we all understand and hold the same self-evident truths. We need jurors in every case who can see the defendant as a man and not a symbol. We are judging the individual, not the symbols, not culture, good, bad, guilty or innocent. That is the American promise, and it is imperfectly kept. It's been betrayed, but the North Star we have always tried to steer toward, and this is not steering toward. Do you remember O.J. Simpson? O.J. Simpson walked free, not because the jury believed he was innocent. They said that at the time, but later in interviews, years later, they've all admitted it. They wanted to send a message to the man, to stick it to the system. They played politics with a murder trial. Years later, some of them expressed regrets because the blood on those gloves told its story and they knew it. But they wanted to make a political point at the time. And so they let a killer go free. We always get in trouble when we turn a courtroom into a billboard for our grievances instead of a

and wrong when we allow race hustlers to poison the well, white or black, before a piece of evidence is even heard. That's not progress. That's regression. That goes back to tribal blood feuds. And it's all dressed up in modern university language. And it spits on the grave of every American, black, white, anyone who bled for a system where the arc bends towards justice, not vengeance. The American justice system is supposed to be blind. Not colorblind in some naive slogan sense, but truly blind to politics, to pressure, to wealth or social status, or the mob, or headlines. And we've never achieved it. We've never fully achieved it. It's like a tide. That's why our founder said a more perfect nation. We are gathered to build a more perfect nation. It's a tide. It rolls in, and then it goes out. And right now, the tide is so far out, I can't even see the water anymore. The rhetoric is so loud now. The temptation, send a strong message, is so strong. I'm not sending a strong, this message that needs to be said is this kind of crime, any kind of crime, will not be tolerated. That's the only message. You get justice for the family of the person that was hurt or abused or killed. You then try to teach this person a lesson that that is outside of polite society. You have no place doing this in society. So cool off, think about it, and try to reform yourself. And then the third is a message to those who want to commit these crimes. Don't do it or you'll get the same. The activists are there and they are desperate for another narrative to fuel the fire. But it is our job, yours and mine, to push back, to see past the race baiters and the selective outrage and demand that juries and judges and citizens look for the whole truth and nothing but the truth. Guilt or innocent based on evidence, not identity. That's not just the legal way. That's the American way. The way all men are created equal. The way of a republic that dares to say character and content matter more than the color of your skin. Austin didn't deserve to die in a seat in a tent. And Carmelo deserves a fair trial, truly fair, without the circus. And you and America deserve better than to let another generation be taught that justice is whatever serves the narrative. Stand firm, demand the truth, reject the easy tribalism. Because if we lose the blindfold, we lose everything worth preserving. Back in a minute. Let me tell you about Mercury One. Mercury One is a great organization. If history ever called our number, we'd answer. If there are people in need, we're there to help them. If there is a crisis, we step up. If there's something important to be done, we find the courage to do it. The truth is that you often don't get those kinds of moments. You usually don't find yourself standing in the middle of a disaster zone. We don't get the chance to personally deliver relief supplies or build a community that's lost everything. But what we do is get the opportunity to make sure that somebody does. And that's the reason I'm so proud of Mercury One. We are not only there. If we can't be there, we support the people who are there. And I've watched this organization where the need was the greatest, whether it was during a natural disaster or a humanitarian crisis or a community that just been forgotten by everybody else in the aftermath of chaos. They're there every time. We're the last one there. We're the first one there. It's mercuryone.org. 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It's our maximum impact fund, keeps boots on the ground, ready to go at a moment's notice. It's light in the darkness. 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

I am trying really hard not to just be another voice in the noise. I'm trying really hard to make sure that I show you why stories matter, and show you the principles that we need to return to be able to fix the problem. And I'm trying really super hard not to be partisan about it, but to reach out to as many people who are willing to listen to see if there's another way.

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8: It's 11:30. I'm Gene Moran, live in the WFIR News Center. Top local story this hour. The Commonwealth's Attorney General says he will hold the firearm industry accountable. Details from WFIR's Clark Palmer.
9: June is Gun Violence Awareness Month, and Attorney General Jay Jones says on July 1st, his office will use new authority to help hold the firearm industry accountable and strengthen efforts to keep Virginians safe. Attorney General Jones says in a video posted to X that families in every corner of the Commonwealth experience the daily devastation of gun violence.
10: According to reporting from the Virginia Department of Health, firearm-related deaths among Virginians increased 20% from 2019 to 2023. In 2023, over 1,200 Virginians lost their lives because of firearm-related injuries. But this work cannot only be about numbers. It must also be about humanity, about preventing tragedies, about creating communities where young people can grow up safely, and where families can feel peace.

0: and where survivors know that they are not carrying their burden alone.
1: Jones says Black Virginians represent more than 67% of gun-related homicides in the Commonwealth. Clark Palmer, WFIR News.
2: A new national report ranks Virginia 11th for child well-being, but advocates say education remains an area to watch. The Annie E. Casey Foundation report measures states across economic well-being, education, health, and family and community factors. Virginia improved modestly in child poverty and household employment measures, but reading and math scores declined after the pandemic. Annie E. Casey Foundation Vice President Leslie Boissier says the numbers represent real children.
3: It's a child who either has enough to eat or doesn't have enough to eat. It's a child who is either in a stable home and has access to quality education to put themselves on a pathway to thrive, or it's a child who doesn't have those necessities.
2: Virginia received a score of nearly 700 on a 1,000-point scale in the report's new scoring system. And Virginia's senior U.S. senator says allegations against a Maine Senate candidate are disturbing. Maine U.S. Senate candidate Graham Platner believes voters in the state will have his back despite recent reports of explicit messages that Platner sent to several women while he was married. Other reports describe Platner exhibiting disturbing behavior in some of his previous relationships. Virginia Democratic U.S. Senator Mark Warner tells ABC he finds allegations against Platner disturbing, but says voters in the state will have the final say.
4: I think this whole realm changed dramatically when Donald Trump ran his first time and was caught on tape saying extraordinarily disparaging things. That seemed not to stop Trump getting elected. And I do think at the end of the day, you know, American voters will make those decisions.
2: Warner says Platner should have an attempt to approve those disprove those allegations against him. The Roanoke City School Board meets tonight for its final budget vote. The board is expected to approve its spending plan for the coming school year with the option to amend once the state finalizes its own long overdue budget. Now the top national stories from ABC News.
5: ABC News, I'm Sherry Preston. A U.S. Navy drone boat rescued two American pilots after their Apache helicopter went down near the coast of Oman. The 24-foot unmanned boat was able to locate the two crew members who had spent 2 hours in the water and bring them ashore.
6: We do not know whether this helicopter was shot down or whether this was mechanical difficulty, but these Apache helicopters have been aggressively patrolling the Strait of Hormuz looking for Iranian small boats. This comes in a part of a very high tension, and it has gone back down again in the last few days.
5: ABC Chief Global Affairs Correspondent Martha Raddatz. President Trump says he thinks a peace deal is close in Iran. Today is Election Day in a handful of states. Lots of attention on the Maine Democratic Senate race, where Graham Platner, who's been in the headlines recently, hopes to unseat Susan Collins in November. In California, reality star Spencer Pratt will not compete against Los Angeles Mayor incumbent Karen Bass this fall. This is ABC News.
2: Weather every 30 minutes on WFR. Cloudy, some clouds today. Slight chance of showers, otherwise mostly cloudy. Highs low 80s. Continued chance of showers tonight. Low 60s. Lows in the upper 60s. Showers are likely again tomorrow with storms possible. Warmer highs in the upper 80s tomorrow. And then more sun on Thursday. Highs upper 80s. Right now partly sunny. 71 degrees at News Talk. 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
8: I want to show you a new study that just came out from Elon University. Here we are at our 250, and we look at our country, and we think we all kind of feel the same. At least we used to. I find it harder and harder every day to think that my friends who don't vote the way I do, that they're Democrats, that they feel the same love of country. And this is not going to help that. 55% of Democrats, so that's more than half now, told pollsters that there is another country on earth that they would rather live in than the United States. So more than half are willing to say, I'd live in England. I'd rather live in England than here. 74% say America has failed to live up to its own founding ideals. That one I can kind of understand because I could say that too. Yeah, we have work to do. I'm not sure that's what they're saying. They are saying that it's failed. Yes, it has, and there's a lot of work to do, but there's a way to fix it. Now, the reaction that is rolling in, you know, obviously comes from my side of the aisle. And, you know, it's like, don't let the door hit you in the ass. You know, we'll buy the ticket 6 months rent one way. Just renounce your citizenship on the way out. And I really understand that. And I do feel the same way. I do feel the same way. But it's not the right impulse, you know. If somebody is telling you, because we've had our kids, you know, I hate it here. There's too many rules or there's this blah, blah, blah. And you're a dictator, whatever they say to you. And you're so tempted to say, then get the hell out. Get the hell out. You're going to see how easy life is when you're out on your own. Okay. But that is not the answer. It's not right with our kids and it's not right here. America, her answer is not a plane ticket, but it is a check. Hear me out on this. It is a check. Let me take you back to August 28th, 1963. Guy stands up, steps to Lincoln Memorial, 250,000 people there, and understand the country he's standing in 1963. Black Americans are being beaten for trying to vote. Children have fire hoses turned onto them. Men are being lynched and the murderers are walking free. If anyone on this continent ever had a right to say, to stand up in front of it and say, this country is a fraud. These documents are a lie. I'd literally rather be anywhere else. It was Martin Luther King. Okay. And the people who lived at that time. And people were telling him, Black Panthers, that's what they were telling him to say. He said, no, that's not the answer. Listen. There were voices in his own movement saying the whole American project is rotten to the root, and it always has been. The Constitution was a slaveholder's agreement and parchment. That is the only honest response to fix it is to burn it down. Well, King didn't do that. He did the opposite. He did the American thing. He reached for the Declaration of Independence and the Constitution, and he held them up over his head, and he called them a promissory note. It's what I try to do every day, and I want you to do. This is the solution to our problems. He said the men who built this republic signed a promise, even if they didn't live up to it, every one of them. And every single American, every single one, would be guaranteed life, liberty, and the pursuit of happiness. And then he said something extraordinary. He said America had handed the black man a bad check, a check that was marked insufficient funds that came back. Now stop and feel what he could have done there. He could have torn the note up. He could have said that promise is worthless, but he didn't. He said he refused to believe that the Bank of Justice was bankrupt. He didn't come to Washington to renounce the founding. He came to cash the check. He said the promise wasn't a lie. It just has never been fulfilled. He said the promise was good and the payment was overdue. That was the entire ballgame. That's why Martin Luther King changed the world. And that is the difference between 1963 and 2026, because King held America to its documents. You can speak to my side with the documents. I don't think you can speak to the other side with the documents, but you can speak to my side with the documents because we still believe in them. The loudest critics today say the documents are the problem. And that's why they don't embrace Martin Luther King anymore. They're polar opposites. King said the promise is real, so pay it. Today, they say the promise is fraudulent. So what's the point of staying or living within the system? Do you see the trap in the second one? If the documents are the disease, then there is no cure to be found inside the house. There's no way out except the exit door or the match. You've defined your own country as a thing that cannot be fixed, only run away from or burned. But if the documents are the promise, then you don't leave, you collect. And here's the part I would love for the 55% to actually sit with. Because I still need to believe that they're not bad people. That they can find the appreciation for this country. I don't think their unhappiness is fake. I think some of it is self-fulfilling prophecy because they have so twisted what it all means. But, you know, there is real injustice in the world. There is real racism in America. And we should never be too proud to admit it, never too afraid to say, yeah, there's bad things that our country has done and is doing, and there are bad people. Some of what they feel is something older and quieter, I think. Alec de Tocqueville, he saw all of this coming towards us way back in 1840. He looked at America and he said, there's soft despotism. Not Jack Boot, not a dictator, something gentler. I'm wildly paraphrasing here, but he said, it's a mild master that takes you into its hands and covers the whole society with a web of small, complicated, endless little rules that it's not tyranny per se, it's management. It hinders you, it wears you down until a free people just quietly become, in his word, a flock of timid and industrious animals, and the government is the shepherd. And if you know history, you know this system has a name, and it is not American constitutionalism. In fact, if you understand history, the history that the powerful on both sides of our political aisle, Republicans and Democrats, hope you never hear, and they hope you never realize they're actually on the same team. But one side of the aisle is just incompetent, and the other side is using that machinery to convince you that the tools to free yourself are lies. Again, learn history. This is all foretold. We've gone through this over and over and over again. And we were all warned about it long ago, de Tocqueville. He said this kind of servitude could grow up in the very shadow of the people's own sovereignty. He was implying you'll vote for it. You'll ask for it. You'll trade your liberty for a little security and a little largesse taken from your neighbor, and you'll call it progress. And you'll never notice the leash that is going on and snapping on around your neck. That's a country that people could be miserable in. That's a country that people might want to flee. The cruel joke is that nearly every country on the menu you'd flee to has a lot more of that, not less. You don't escape soft despotism by emigrating toward it. So what's the antidote? It's the document that nobody is talking about. 237 years ago, James Madison stood up in the first Congress and introduced the Bill of Rights. Madison built it for one specific job, to protect the one against the many, to stop a majority at any level of government from voting itself ownership over you, your property, your speech, and your life, the Constitution, and then later the Bill of Rights. He watched majorities in the states crush religious dissenters. He said, never again. We're going to bind every government in the country to protect the individual. And that is the tool that Frederick Douglass picked up. That's the tool that King picked up. When the majority had failed him, he didn't appeal to a foreign flag. He appealed to the promise the majority had signed and broken, and he demanded America honor it. So here's the way out. And it's a real one, not a gloating one. To the more than half of the American people who sadly say they would rather be somewhere else, I'm not going to buy you a ticket. I think that's beneath the country, and I think it shows that don't take you seriously. But I do. Instead, I would like to hand you a piece of paper, the same piece of paper that King held up on those steps. If you think America broke its promise to you, I agree. I don't know if I agree on the same things, but you might be right on your thing. On any given day, about some specific thing, you'd be maybe dead right. So what do the greatest Americans do What did Martin Luther King do in the last century with that exact grievance? He didn't leave. He didn't burn it. He walked up to the Bank of Justice with the founder's own signature in his hand, and he said, I'm here to collect. The Declaration is your check. It is the note. The Constitution is that check. The Bill of Rights is your enforcement clause. They are not the thing standing between you and a country worth loving. They are the only road to that country worth loving. They were the road for King. They're the road for you. They're the road for me. Don't get on the plane. Stay and cash the check. It's made out in my name. But it's also made out in your name. And it always has been. More in a minute. Two types of people in the world. Those who walk into a bedroom, put their head down on a pillow and be asleep 30 seconds later, and I hate those people. There are those apparently that require, 37-step preparation rituals. I'm more in that one. The thing that's always frustrating about a good night's sleep is how effortless sleep looks for other people when you don't have it yourself. And when you do have it, you never think about it. 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
9: You're going to be thinking about that for a couple minutes, huh? Glenn Beck will be right back.

0: I'm Susan Lee, and this is the Fox Business Report.
1: There's a better-than-expected report on the housing market. Existing home sales rose 3.2% in May, the fastest pace since December. Sales also were up 3.2% for the year ending in May. Sales increased on an annual basis in the Midwest, South, and West, but declined in the Northeast. Realtors chief economist Dr. Lawrence Yoon says improving affordability is helping drive the momentum. There's merger news. GSK is buying cancer drug developer Nuvalent for $10.6 billion. It has two drugs for lung cancer in late-stage development. And OpenAI, creator of the artificial intelligence program ChatGPT, has confidentially filed for its stock launch, though it did not reveal the size or terms of the offering. That's your Fox Business Report. I'm Jenny Cosella, invested in you.
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8: So, Ricky in the break, she's just talking to me about how Jefferson was just, what did you say, a coward? Was that it?
9: I did not say that.
8: The only thing he didn't say is pew, like, pew, pew, pew, pew.
9: Which made me think of,
8: what's the guy's name that's running for the Senate in Texas?
9: Pew, pew, pew.
8: Tallarico. That's what he needs.
9: I would never reduce Jefferson to Tallarico, though.
8: I can't hear you, Ricky.
9: James Tallarico.
8: Bring her up.
9: James Tallarico?
8: I can't hear you. But anyway, the audience did. James Tallarico, exactly right. Pew, pew, pew, pew. He should do an ad. He needs to do an ad. Pew, pew, pew, pew. Anyway, there's a couple of messages here. Freedom Lover from Alabama says, as Rush Limbaugh once said, the most discriminated group of people in the United States is the individual. 100% right. Nanny Chat in Idaho. I still want to see a reality show where one group lives by communism, minus the executions, and one group lives how the Constitution was originally written. Well, don't we have that? I mean, it's called Texas and California. Scottsbluff, Nebraska. Glenn, whenever de Tocqueville is mentioned, I'm out. Too nerdy. And you know what? Small Town Arms, when I read that, I thought, I think that's a quote from Sam Adams. I think that's what he said. I think at one point he's like, this is getting way too nerdy for me, guys. I am out. You're talking about this constitutional stuff. I'm out. But I understand the sentiment. I understand the sentiment. I used to be there. Listen, this might be really nerdy, but if you're raising kids or you have grandkids and you're going to be spending time with them this summer, sorry. But no, it's just wrong of me to say that. If you're traveling especially, you need to become a Torch member. You can go to glenbeck.com/torch, or another gateway here is Torch 250. It'll show you everything that we are going to be doing, month by month this summer. And, you know, here we are in June. We have just released our first song and a lesson plan on, I know it's nerdy, on, Bill of Rights. The first one is the five in the first, the five freedoms. Can you name the five freedoms in the First Amendment? If you cannot, you need to be a Torch member. You need to get this song and learn them. And this is an easy way to learn them. It's almost like Schoolhouse Rock. You will sing it and it will be an earworm and you will know all five freedoms. You'll be able to, you know what they are, and they're important. If we're going to save the nation, we have to be able to know what we're fighting for, not just against. We got to fight for something. So we have that plus the lesson plan. There'll be 10 lesson plans and 10 new songs for your kids and you to learn. Also, we've got American Story comes out tomorrow, episodes 11 through 15 or 16, I think. 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
3: Fox News. I'm Therese Crowley. President Trump says we're on the verge of a good deal with Iran.
4: Very close to having a very, very good, strong, powerful deal.
3: As House Speaker Mike Johnson visits him with expectations of the House finally passing ICE and Border Patrol funding. Texas' rapid response to protect the cattle herd after 5 cases of New World screwworm came across from Mexico. Governor Greg Abbott releasing sterile flesh-eating flies.
5: The USDA is now importing and dispersing those flies in South Texas and will recalibrate to deploy those sterile flies as needed and where needed.
3: With a 12-mile quarantine where the screwworms are found, primary day in North Dakota, Nevada, South Carolina, Maine Democrats decide whether Graham Plattner's issues with women and a Nazi tattoo still make a good Senate nominee. And Republican Spencer Platt counted out of the running for L.A. mayor. It'll be Karen Bass versus Nithya Raman. 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
7: From ABC News, I'm Wayne Cabot. Maine is the main focus today in primary elections that could reshape the Senate. Voters there will decide if they can overlook recent revelations about frontrunner Graham Plattner. ABC News political director Avery Harper says voters are also deciding on competitive races across America.
8: In South Carolina, Republican Congresswoman Nancy Mace is seeking her party's nomination for governor in a competitive primary. And out west, Nevada Governor Joe Lombardo is running for re-election in a race that is expected to draw lots of attention in November.
7: A U.S. Army helicopter has gone down near the Strait of Hormuz. Unknown what brought it down, ABC's Martha Raddatz reports 2 crew members were saved by a drone boat.
9: The rescue was carried out by Navy and Air Force assets from what is called Task Force 59, the Navy's first ever drone task force. An unmanned Navy surface vessel, a drone boat, was sent to pick up the downed crew. The crew was able to climb aboard the boat, which then delivered them to shore. All of this happened within 2 hours of the helicopter going down.
7: Martha Raddatz from Jerusalem. The House Oversight Committee is hearing more today about Jeffrey Epstein and how he operated. The witness is Epstein's executive assistant for 18 years. Her name, Leslie Groff, appears in the Epstein files more than 150,000 times.
10: Groff scheduled Epstein's frequent encounters with celebrities, scientists, and politicians, booked travel for women, and according to federal prosecutors, numerous Epstein victims said Groff was responsible for scheduling massages during which they were sexually abused. Groff has denied any knowledge of Epstein's crimes or any participation in them.
7: ABC News chief investigative correspondent Aaron Katersky. Nick Reiner, son of Rob Reiner, is seeking money from a trust fund that his parents established. He says he needs that money for his defense against charges that he killed his parents. You're listening to ABC News.
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7: Screwworm is as bad as it sounds. Farmers, ranchers, some pet owners even, in Texas and New Mexico are monitoring their animals for signs of the potential threat.
13: Even as U.S. Agriculture Secretary Brooke Rollins returned to her native Texas to address the New World screwworm situation.
14: Just a couple of hours ago, we had an additional confirmation in a goat in Gillespie County, Texas.
13: Bringing to five the number of cases, three of them in cattle. Rollins is confident that it can be contained.
14: This is not a virus. It is not a disease. It is a pest.
13: The plan is to release hundreds of millions of sterilized flies to break the New World screwworm. Screwworm's reproductive cycle. Jim Ryan, ABC News in Dallas-Fort Worth.
7: Another security incident involving air travel. This time an Air Canada pilot is accused of flying thousands of passengers on hundreds of flights without the proper license. Here's ABC's Hannah Bata.
15: Officials say the investigation began after a random certification check revealed inconsistencies. The airline denies safety was ever compromised, saying all pilots at Air Canada undergo mandatory recurrent training every 6 months, but acknowledging the licensing process is essential. The airline saying it takes this matter with utmost seriousness.
7: The pilot is charged with fraud and public mischief. It's game four tonight, the Stanley Cup final between the Vegas Golden Knights and the Carolina Hurricanes. Golden Knights lead the series 2-1. I'm Wayne Cabot, ABC News.
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18: Weather every 30 minutes on WFIR. Cloudy today with a slight chance of showers, highs in the low 80s. Tonight there's still a chance of showers and storms, otherwise mostly cloudy, lows in the upper 60s. Showers likely tomorrow with storms possible and warmer with highs in the upper 80s. And then sunny on Thursday, highs in the upper 90s. Weather every 30 minutes on News Talk, WFIR 107.3 FM. 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

0: Welcome in to the Tuesday edition of Clay and Buck. It is a big primary day out there. South Carolina, Maine, Nevada, North Dakota, as we are fully into primary season. In particular, Maine, Graham Plattner, we will see exactly what the impact has been of the revelations surrounding Graham Plattner, if at all, with those primary votes coming in the state of Maine. South Carolina, big decision, tons of people running on both the governor's and the Senate side in the Republican primary in general. We will see what the outcome is there. Nevada, North Dakota as well. Everybody get out and vote. I think the Maine primary by far is going to be the biggest storyline, even though we suspect that Graham Plattner is going to win. We'll get a little bit of a read on how many people vote for Susan Collins, even though she's basically unopposed, and how many people, again, vote for Graham Plattner. And as I mentioned, South Carolina is going to be a major revelation in many ways. Okay. Buck. And by the way, California, let me give you a rundown of where we are headed. Steve Hilton has advanced to the runoff in California. He is going to be one of the two contenders. So while the, LA area, LA County area voting has been very suspicious, and looked quite, outlandish and outrageous in many ways, it is not officially official yet, but according to Kalshi and Polymarket, Buck, Steve Hilton, 99% chance that he is going to advance. The AP has not yet called it. Several places have called it as a Steve Hilton versus Javier Becerra overall runoff in California. But the I would say it still feels a bit rotten in California in the way that the LA voting went down. We will ask Steve Hilton about that. He's going to join us at 1 o'clock. Senator Tommy Tuberville of Alabama, soon to be the next governor of Alabama, will be on with us at 2:00. And then Ainsley Earhart, who many of you begin your day with on Fox and Friends in the morning, is going to be with us in, the back end of the program in the third hour as well. But Buck, it's rare I say this, but the American sporting eye turned itself to Madison Square Garden last night, where President Trump was in attendance. You and the president are both big Knicks fans, and I think this is culturally significant. And some of you are going to say, okay, Clay, what are you talking about with the overall cultural significance? Here is Adam Silver. This is the commissioner of the NBA. I have ripped the NBA to high heavens because they put Black Lives Matter on the basketball court in 2020, because they put political slogans on the back of guys' jerseys instead of their actual names, because LeBron James has been a woke imbecile. So has Steve Kerr. So has Greg Popovich. So has Adam Silver. Buck, I don't know if you remember this, but I would argue that in many ways the woke era of the NBA began when Adam Silver decided to pull the All-Star game out of Charlotte, North Carolina over a transgender bathroom bill. A lot of people don't even remember this, but the state of North Carolina was actually ahead of the curve, and they said, hey, you know what? We don't think that people pretending to be a different gender should be able to use whatever bathroom they want to use. You should use the bathroom of your actual gender. This is not a crazy idea, but the NBA said, oh my goodness, how in the world can we ever play our All-Star game here? They pulled their All-Star game out of Charlotte. Buck, this then opened the NBA up because people said, wait a minute, you play games in China. You play games in Mexico. You guys play games in the Middle East. Are you now saying that where you play a basketball game is in some way a reflection of whether you approve of the politics there? It all blew up on Adam Silver's face, and this really exploded in Hong Kong when Daryl Morey, a general manager of the Houston Rockets at the time, said, hey, we should have free speech basically in Hong Kong, and China cut off the NBA. Adam Silver last night, Buck, he said this when he was asked in the pregame about President Trump. Cut seven.
1: You know, I've been with the league for a long time. I ran NBA Entertainment years ago. He did an I Love Kids game spot with us. He was a fixture at NBA at Madison Square Garden. You guys remember, well, all of you, when you played here, not Draymond, but back in the old days, he had courtside seats. He was here all the time. He was at drafts. So he's a genuine Knicks fan. And so, yes, there's some inconvenience to the fans here, but one looking around this arena, it's packed. So people listen. They came early. They got through whatever extra security, which is necessary. So as I said, I think we should be using sports to create more of a sense of community with people, not less.
0: This is a complete repudiation of much of the silver era, Buck, and it feels significant culturally to me. You are a Knicks fan. What say you?
2: Well, first of all, the reception that Trump got was mixed from the fans in terms of the booing that happened. I listened. I was watching the game with my brothers. There were people that were not booing, obviously, but there were many who boo. And it is a reminder to me that people do not put Trump in the proper context a lot of the time. He is, in many ways, the ultimate New Yorker.
0: Mm-hmm.
2: He is the New York president. I mean, you'd have to go back quite a ways for another president to be as of the city and environs of New York as he is. He's a Queens guy who became a Manhattan baron of building, and he is a quintessential New Yorker. And yet New York, because it has gone so woke and so left wing, does not even claim him, really, so much so that now I think people view him more as a Palm Beach, Florida guy, which he has been as well in a sense, but that's really his country home or his getaway. He's a New York guy. And I just think it's a shame that the culture of New York has, in so for so many, I know a lot of you are saying, well, I don't feel that way. And of course, I don't either. But because it's an 8-1 Democrat to Republican city, there's not the sense of pride that you would think that a son of New York would have as being the 2-term president. So that's one thing that it was a reminder of last night. A little frustrating. I think Adam Silver's point here on sports should be unity. I mean, it sounds like he's taking a Clay Travis line there, but it's really, I think, what Americans want. Common sense. It would be great to see that. The NBA has been really among the most woke of all leagues and the most divisive, which is why I stopped being a Knicks fan, stopped watching the NBA. But the president going to the game, look, he's a showman and he likes a big, he likes a big event, whatever it may be. And I think that other than the fact that the Knicks lost last night, and I think the officiating, I'm just going to say it, I think the officiating was a little weak, a little pro San Antone. I don't know if they.
0: I love that in 5 years, you are now the guy who comes on and says, I don't know about this officiating. Like,
2: I mean, that call where you had, Brunson get called with a flagrant because he didn't protect the landing space for the feet of the shooter. I mean, the shooter kicked his leg out. I'm sorry. You kick your leg out. You know, that's on you. Anyway, we don't need to get too into it. It felt a little like they need to go back some of these refs and read the rule book a little more closely. But no, I thought last night with Trump being there added to sort of the spectacle and the pageantry of it. I also think that if you, here's a question for you. If it were Biden, and assume that he knew where he was, if it were Biden who were at the event, Clay, and you, with some of your very sports-connected friends, were sitting courtside, because we all know it's where Clay would be sitting. He'd be right there with Timothée Chalamet and Ben Stiller and
0: I would like to sit next to Larry David, who is one of the great sitcom creators of all time with Curb.
2: I mean, he might
0: Seinfeld.
2: Throw something at you when he realized what you do for a living, but that's okay. But Clay, I truly, look, you can't know, rather you can't prove this unless you're in this situation. I wouldn't boo a U.S. president at a game like this. I think it's classless. Even if I don't like what the president's doing or whatever, he is the president. There's some respect for the office. And I think when a president shows up to a sporting event, that actually should be respect the office, respect that the president's there. And I think that booing a president is classless, regardless of party. I really do. And people might get mad at, oh, you should boo Obama if he was at the game. I wouldn't. I wouldn't do that.
0: You and I agree 100% on this. And look, I understand. Look, everybody has the right.
2: I wouldn't stand up and cheer wildly, be like, love you, Barack Obama. Okay, I'm not going to sell out everything, but I'm not going to boo.
0: I think this is a, look, one of the all-time great quotes by any sports figure was Michael Jordan saying, Republicans buy sneakers too. He has admitted that he said it. I wrote a book called Republicans Buy Sneakers Too, where basically I argued that Adam Silver should be doing exactly what he did. And it's taken him a decade to get there. But there are tens of millions of people who love basketball and also love President Trump. If you're in the business of putting on a basketball game, I want everybody who loves basketball to watch. And a lot of people have stopped doing that. The data reflects that the NBA lost a ton of fans. I think Adam Silver is acknowledging it. I think LeBron James, Steve Kerr, Greg Popovich, they all led the NBA over a woke waterfall, which was a disaster for the league. And I think President Trump has in many ways rectified that. And I think Trump even said, cut three, they asked him, hey, is the NBA left wing? And here's what he said.
3: I think the NBA has turned away from the left wing stuff that they were getting criticized for.
4: Well, it's a little left wing. Yeah. I think so. It tends to be a little bit left wing, but it's great entertainment. Great.
0: So I think President Trump, I do think this is culturally significant. And some people are going to disagree. But it is impossible to have imagined this kind of thing existing in 2020. And when President Trump, when the Black Lives Matter was written on the court, when there were political slogans on the jerseys. And I think it's important to acknowledge and note when cultural winds are moving back in the direction of sanity. And that's what I thought last night represented in many ways. And by the way, President Trump is still getting attacked by, did you see this ridiculous quote from Hakeem Jeffries, who may be the biggest dork in politics? Did you see him in the pink Knicks hat, Buck? He's going to be, in theory, the next Speaker of the House. Here's what he said, cut eight, attacking Trump over the Knicks. Listen.
5: It's not clear to me that Donald Trump is a big Knicks fan. I mean, does this guy even know the difference between Karl Rove and Karl Anthony Towns? I don't think so. He's just injecting himself into the NBA finals because he always has to bring the MAGA circus into town. And that's unfortunate.
2: It's just not true. I mean, people who know who go to the Knicks have been for a long time, as they are, as an NBA team is in any major city, it's a place to see and be seen. And Trump has both of those things, seen and been saw there. I don't know how to say that. You know, they have seen him there. So yes, no, Trump is a long time Knicks fan. And anyway, it's just, you know, Hakeem Jeffries, it's just so petty and dumb. He's not a smart guy. So I also,
0: the fact that he could potentially be the Speaker of the House is unbelievable to me. I mean, just because he's, I think, a moron and also just never says anything interesting. He's got dead eyes. He's not particularly charismatic. The only reason that he is the head of the Democrat Party now is because he's a black guy.
2: He was the interview. He was the interview right before me last time, I think, or maybe the time before that I did Bill Maher. And I just remember thinking, this is such a boring interview. He has nothing to say. It's not even, I disagree with what he says. It's just, not, you know, sometimes you'll hear, you know, Bernie Sanders is a clown and his whole political philosophy is essentially a fraud. But put that aside, he will say some kooky, crazy stuff. So you're like, oh God, here we go. Right. Hakeem Jeffries is just,
0: he's dead-eyed, man. What has he ever said that has been remotely entertaining? I just think it's funny that Trump has now managed to turn the Knicks into a political landmine, and most people agree with Adam Silver, and I give him credit. And Hakeem Jeffries is a huge loser zero charisma, and I can't imagine that he's going to be a very good leader regardless. He's certainly not now, but if he ever were the speaker, he's going to be even less.
2: It's also amazing that there are guys on that floor. You know, we're in America today, and we hear a lot still from the left, particularly about, like, you know, institutional racism and, you know, this country is so unequal and all this stuff. There are a lot of, and, you know, they've earned the right, and they're the elite of the elite in terms of their profession of basketball. There are guys on the floor making $50 million a year in salary.
0: Yes.
2: salary.
0: Yes. Yeah, imagine.
2: There's a whole bunch of them. I mean, and every one of those starters, Clay, has got to be making eight figures. I mean, at least.
0: Oh,
2: right?
0: Yeah,
2: I mean,
0: certainly.
2: Those guys,

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3: This is a Money Minute from Brian Bowen.
4: All right, Brian Bowen, Father's Day is coming up. Do you have some Father's Day advice for fathers, for either them, or advice they can give to their children, or do you have any advice for fathers?
5: It depends, you know, how old your kids are, right? If they're young, getting them involved in personal finance and learning and getting them excited about managing their own finance, even when they're young. When my kids were, my youngest son now, he's 18, but we gave him this thing, this app, it was called Greenlight. He could buy and sell stocks under my supervision.
4: That's fun. That's cool. At
5: 13 and 14, he was buying stocks, and he saw them go down. Dad, should I sell? Hang on. It's fine. You're going to be okay. And he's got some that he's made, you know, 900% return. I mean, he only put $100 in it, right?
4: Yeah, but still.
5: But it's exciting, right? And then he saw some that he's lost money on and he's learned. I think getting them, you know, early on, and even in their 20s and 30s, just because they're out of your house, how are we coaching them, stepping side next to them and getting them involved in what you're doing or what you've done? Some fathers and parents, I think, can be so private with what they've done and not pass this on. And, the dad raises, you know, grows this wealth, and the next generation doesn't even know what he did to do it.
4: Yeah.
5: Like, how did he do it? I don't know. 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
7: So far, the Atlanta Convention and Visitors Bureau says 226,000 hotel nights are either booked or blocked for the weeks during the games, but that's compared with 320,000 during the same period last year. Georgia Hotel and Lodging Association President Chris Hardman acknowledges,
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7: The Atlanta Convention and Visitors Bureau expects the demand will increase as fans learn more about the countries playing in the later tournaments. Jonathan O'Brien, ABC News, Atlanta.

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1: Welcome back in here to Clay and Buck. We are going to be talking to you here in a moment about the Carmelo Anthony case, which Clay has just told me has now gone to a jury. Just as a reminder, and I clarify, Carmelo Anthony is also the name of a very famous basketball player. This is a completely separate issue. Carmelo Anthony is the accused murderer of Austin Metcalf, who, if you recall, this was that story at a Texas high school track meet where there was some verbal dispute, and Carmelo Anthony, and there's the facts are agreed upon with regard to this, pulled the knife out and stabbed Austin Metcalf in the heart and killed him right there. Broad daylight in front of hundreds and hundreds of people at a school event. And people are very upset about this, understandably so. And there was a rallying around Carmelo Anthony by some members of the black community that seemed pretty disgraceful to the rest of us. And we are now going to talk about where that case stands. It's something that indicates, I think, a lot about not just the criminal justice system, but there's also a, well, we'll dive into it here momentarily. 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
3: It's 12:30. I'm Clark Palmer, live at the WFIR News Center. Our topical story this hour, a Roanoke man has been sentenced to 50 years in prison for the first-degree murder of his girlfriend. Joshua Presley pleaded no contest Monday in the death of Megan Martin, who was killed in June of last year. Presley must serve 32 years with credit for time already served. Prosecutors say Presley strangled and then stabbed Martin after an argument and placed her body in a trash can. Martin's family attended the sentencing and said they hope her legacy raises awareness about domestic violence. Virginia Attorney General Jay Jones has opened a review of the Lynchburg Republican Firehouse primary and selected three council member nominees last month. Jones sent a letter to the Lynchburg Republican City Committee on Monday saying the process may have violated state law by effectively blocking certain protected voters, including active duty military, college students, and people with disabilities from participating. The party has until June the 29th to submit records, including absentee ballot applications and vote totals. The Republican Party of Virginia is also conducting its own appeals review, with a ruling expected this Saturday. The certified nominees, Veronica Bratton, Marty Mischens, and Larry Taylor, say they are going ahead with November's general election. Governor Abigail Spanberger says talks on a legal recreational cannabis market are moving in a strong direction as Virginia lawmakers continue to hammer out a new budget. WFIR's Ian Price reports.
4: Spanberger vetoed a cannabis retail bill last month, but lawmakers have discussed whether a compromise could still move through the state budget. Virginia has allowed adults to possess and grow limited amounts of marijuana since 2021, but recreational retail sales remain illegal. Speaking with reporters in a video posted online, Spanberger said talks with Senator LaCharisse Aird and Delegate Paul Krecek have continued.
5: We are working in the best interest of Virginians, certainly protecting kids, ensuring public safety and community priorities, but also ensuring that we have clear rules of the road. So I'm very heartened by the progress that we've made, and I don't want to get ahead of it by promising any timelines, but we are moving ahead. in a very strong direction.
4: The House is scheduled to return June 18th and the Senate June 22nd with a budget needed before July 1st. Ian Price, WFIR News.
3: With the U.S. inflation rate sitting at around 3.8%, Forest Hill Swim Club in the Cape Spring area has had to raise prices by 5% to keep up. A family membership costs $550 for the summer, and individual memberships cost $360. Owner Brett Fonder tells WDBJ 7 he and his staff handle maintenance issues themselves, as well as bringing products like chlorine directly from distributors.
6: But we try to do as many things on our own to reduce the cost for our families and try to keep it as affordable as possible. I think the more affordable you can make it, the better for everybody. We're well ahead of our pace of membership from the previous summer. We're probably going to do capacity. We're going to reach capacity in the next week or so.
3: The swim club opened on Memorial Day weekend and will continue operating through Labor Day in September. Daleville Town Center in Botetourt County is continuing to grow. A developer is proposing a new 50,000-square-foot full-service grocery store with a drive-through pharmacy on Glebe Road adjacent to the town center. Now let's get the top national stories from ABC News.
7: ABC News, I'm Wayne Cabot. Jeffrey Epstein's executive assistant ignored reporters as she arrived today for a congressional hearing on what she knew. Leslie Groff was an assistant for 18 years. Oversight Chairman James Comer says she has information very valuable to the investigation. Her name appears more than 150,000 times in the Epstein files.
8: Through her attorneys, Groff has denied any knowledge of or participation in Epstein's crimes. The House Oversight Committee also plans to interview Bill Gates later this week.
7: ABC's Peter Harlambos. We will know after today's voting if people in Maine can overcome concerns about Democratic Senate candidate Graham Platner.
9: The New York Times reported several former girlfriends described what they called unsettling behavior. Platner has strongly denied any violence.
7: ABC's Avery Harper. Realtors are getting busy again. Previously occupied homes are selling at their fastest pace since December. This is ABC News.
3: Weather every 30 minutes on WFIR. Cloudy today with a slight chance of showers. Otherwise, mostly cloudy. Highs in the low 80s. Tonight, a continued chance of rain and storms. Lows in the upper 60s. Showers likely tomorrow with additional storms possible. Highs in the upper 80s. And then plenty of sunshine expected on Thursday with highs creeping into the upper 90s. Right now, it is sunny and 75 degrees here at News Talk. 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Depend on it.
1: Welcome back in, Clay and Buck. We are rolling through the Tuesday edition of the program. By the way, there is a hearing that is underway right now. The Southern Poverty Law Center is being grilled. Chairman Jim Jordan is hosting the Southern Poverty Law Center right now and grilling them on the fact, Buck, we talked about this a little bit, but the Department of Justice has brought charges. According to the opening statement from Jim Jordan, which I watched and I've read some of these charges that have been brought, Southern Poverty Law Center has given $4 million to different groups, including the KKK, to stage hate crimes so that they can raise more money talking about the need to fight hate in America. You and I have talked about this on the program for some time. I do think it's worthy of continuing to ram home here. We can't even name a prominent racist in America today that truly believes in white supremacy and has any measure of political power whatsoever. And it is the case that there are so few people that actually espouse those positions that the Southern Poverty Law Center can't just report on this and cover it. They actually have to pay for hate so that they can then point to it and say, look at what we have to fight. I do think this is a pretty significant indictment that the Trump Department of Justice has brought.
10: Look, they are both arsonist and firefighter, as the old phrase goes. And that should tell you a lot about the state of racism in this country. They should be just the firefighter putting out those racism fires everywhere. But the most prominent race hate cases in recent years are invariably, when it comes to anti-black racism in particular, thinking about things like Jussie Smollett, they are a hoax of one kind or another. So why is it that there are these hoax cases that get so much attention, initially not known as a hoax, of course, if there's so much racism everywhere, it should be easy. If you told me, find an instance of a, for example, of a black assailant brutally murdering a white person in this country where there could at least be an implied racial bias, I could find one probably every day for the last year, certainly within 48 hours, certainly within a 48-hour span, if not a 24-hour span. These things happen regularly. They happen weekly, perhaps daily, depends on where you are. And yet we don't talk about that. You know, we just saw that Irina Zarutska's killer was declared once again to be mentally incompetent. Well, you'd ask, so the way that this works now is that a black guy who is clearly insane and dangerous cannot be incarcerated for being an insane, dangerous person until he murders somebody in cold blood in the most vicious possible way, just because he did in an act of evil, which was caught on video. And there's supposed to be no policy change. There's nothing to be done about it, we're told, by those who are really, I don't know, pro-crime, pro-criminal, refuse to take these things with the seriousness that they deserve. I mean, I'm also, and I've evolved on this one, and people can send me, but you're a Catholic and Catholics disagree. Okay, well, maybe I'm not a perfect Catholic, which I don't think any Catholics are. I think that we should have far more death penalty in this country. I think we should have the death penalty much faster. I think, Clay, you and I have grown up in an era where the propaganda around this stuff, whether it's the Innocence Project, which as far as I can see, really gets a lot of glee out of using technicalities to get people off who are often, based on the totality of the evidence, quite clearly guilty to me. And we even had like the Central Park Five situation, which when I tell people the actual evidence that was presented in court versus the documentary and the Ken Burns stuff and what they are shocked to find out what really happened and what real evidence was there that was never. But, you know, people come along and they say that for the purposes of social justice or racial justice, they are going to make a declaration that overrides the jury. And that's, I think, grotesque. I think it's wrong. And of the Southern Poverty Law Center, the narrative that they tell us, which is that there's all this horrible anti-black racism all over the country all the time, is a lie. And we know it's a lie, but now we know even more that it's a lie. And I'm saying, you know, violent, vicious, Ku Klux Klan lynchings. I'm amazed at how many people I have to explain to that that lynchings were mostly against people who were not black.
11: Yeah.
10: This is something that's not. And people say, oh, no, and they want to fight. They want to argue with me on this. No, they're wrong. Lynch law comes from Charles Lynch from the Revolution, who was a revolutionary era constable, the American Revolution, my friends, for punishing white people, including with severe physical punishment. That's where the whole term comes from. There have been lynchings going on through American history. It's just extrajudicial justice. And it was essentially used to mean specifically anti-black, racist violence, extrajudicial punishment in more modern usage. But that's actually not the origin of the term. And that's not actually historically the full facts of the matter. So, Clay, yeah, the Southern Poverty Law Center should be held to account for this, for manufacturing racism.
11: Yes, and we're going to have a couple of cuts from that. I would point out on your death penalty analysis, more and more, Buck, there's actual video because we live in such a surveillance-laden world. There's actual video now, oftentimes, of people committing murders.
10: We can get beyond a reasonable doubt in a way that was not possible even 30 or 40 years ago, okay? We know exactly what is happening in many of these cases.
11: It is very common now. You mentioned the Irina Zarutska case. We know exactly what happened in that case. That guy murdered her in cold blood on video. There is no uncertainty. And there are a lot of those cases now where we watch and we see the violent act perpetrated live because there's just so many cameras. Let me play this.
10: Can I also point out that what they've done with the Innocence Project is they've gone, and this was also, you know, OJ was the first time that they really started using DNA in a high profile case in this way. And there were some you know, the science, if you will, was still getting to the point. Now, of course, OJ was guilty and all that, but the science was getting to a point where, you know, they weren't, and also the standardization of it, they weren't collecting DNA at all these places. They weren't. And so now they go back, they say, oh, well, the DNA doesn't match, or, oh, there's some problem with the DNA. And they'll say that everything else, all the witness testimony and all the circumstantial evidence and everything should be thrown out because of DNA. That's getting harder to do now because now they're really locked down with the DNA. So really the Innocence Project is built upon casting doubt on what was essentially an imperfect science, but also a lot of other stuff going on around it to convict people. And now we're all supposed to be told that that's great. Clay, the other thing is people say the death penalty takes so long. Yeah, it shouldn't. It shouldn't take 20 years or whatever to actually execute somebody. But this is because there are these groups, they'll pay for it, and the endless appeals, and oh my gosh, we actually can know. We can know these things, whether someone did something. By the way, if there's any real doubt, then I don't think a judge should. If there's a, you know, a beyond a reasonable doubt, it should be the actual standard. If there is a reasonable doubt, then I think you do err on the side of life, obviously. Even if the slightest doubt can be considered reasonable. But like, you know, we got people on video. The guy that murdered Arena Zarinska. Are we to pretend like we don't know that he did it?
11: Yeah, 100%. Also, Luigi Mangione, the guy's on video, and Arena Zarinska. This, by the way, while we're talking about Southern Poverty Law Center, I saw this clip and I thought it was worth pointing out. They have put, the Southern Poverty Law Center has, for a long time, right wing is in quotation marks because a lot of these people are not even right wing. They're just common sense. They had Charlie Kirk on their hate list. And this was the current CEO, Brian Fair, being asked, do you regret Southern Poverty Law Center having Charlie Kirk on the group's hate list in the wake of his assassination? Cut 24.
12: Your organization has labeled Dr. King and Charlie Kirk and others. Do you regret that? Will you recant it? Or are you going to double down and say that these people, including the martyred Charlie Kirk, in fact, somehow deserve to be on your hate list for they're constantly talking about bringing people together, talking about the teachings of the Bible and the like?
13: Congressman Eisen, as I said in my statement.
12: Now, wait a second. No. I heard your statement. Well, I only want an answer to your question in the 11 seconds left. Well, are you going to recant, yes or no? Will you take back any part of that, or is your hate list stand as your position of your organization as its head today?
13: The SPLC will continue to expose hate and extremism.
11: So there is the charges being brought, but I do think that's pretty significant. Anyone out there, regardless of what you think of Charlie Kirk, could you characterize what he did as being worthy of being placed on a hate list? There are a lot of people.
10: This is where it became a tool, Clay, of the left and of the propaganda and of the wokeness and the censorship and the power to suppress and to destroy people for their beliefs. The whole point of the Southern Poverty Law Center became for leftists because it is a leftist organization. Just like, by the way, the ACLU is a leftist organization devoted to the destruction of America as we know it. And in fact, the undermining of Western civilization under the pretense of caring about civil rights. It's a, you know, their fifth columnist from within our society. The Southern Poverty Law Center wanted to put someone like, and they did, to be clear, they did this, but the whole point is they put a Charlie Kirk on a list that is also a list that you could put some neo-Nazi skinhead on who says that, you know, he wants to eradicate all people who are non-white or, you know, whatever it is. An actually morally reprehensible person, maybe even a dangerous person, they put Charlie Kirk on that list because they want to shut him up because he doesn't think, you know, God rest his soul, but, you know, he didn't think, nor do we, that 200-pound men who say they're women should be able to compete against actual women in sports. That gets you, in the SPLC world, that gets you on the same list as some guy who wants to bring about the Fourth Reich. That gets you on the same list. If you say that you don't think we should have wide open borders and have, you know, third worlders from everywhere who break our laws and come here without our say-so and then go on welfare right away and then scam our system. If you think that's a problem, Clay, the Southern Poverty Law Center wants you to know that you're going to be on a list alongside people who are Hitler fans. That's the power of that organization, really. It was to silence conservatives under the pretense that they were fighting hate.
11: By the way, breaking news, in addition to the fact that hearing is going on. President Trump just posted, I've been informed by our great military that last night the Iranians shot down one of our highly sophisticated Apache helicopters while patrolling over the Strait of Hormuz. There were two pilots involved. Both are safe and uninjured. Nevertheless, the United States must, of necessity, respond to this attack. Thank you for your attention to this matter, President Donald J. Trump. So there had been talk that there was going to be a ceasefire moving quicker than expected, maybe positive direction. We'll see exactly how extensive this is, Buck. But that news just coming down in the last 5 minutes.
10: I have told you all how I've felt this trajectory was going for many weeks now, and I stand behind what I said, unfortunately. I hope that we get good news here at some point, but I am not, I'm not betting on that in the meantime. Although obviously the good news here is the pilots are okay, but I mean about the ceasefire holding and a full agreement. All right. 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
3: I'm Clark Palmer with your WFIR News Extra. During a recent rally for collective bargaining rights in downtown Roanoke, Dandy Clawson with the Virginia Harm Reduction Coalition said she wants to raise the voice of the people to achieve what she sees as a common good.
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10: I gotta say, they are stepping it up here with Steve Winwood, guys. I celebrate his whole catalog, right? Roll With It. Is that Steve Winwood? That's a great, great song. Clay, do you know this tune?
11: No.
10: You gotta put it right on your Spotify. It's like one of the...
11: Little bit. Was this... I feel like this was part of the Harry Caray WGN era Chicago Cubs games. Like, that was like kind of the lead-in.
10: I have no idea what you're talking about. I just know that Steve Winwood is a underappreciated gem of 80s music. So that's a great tune. I just wanted everyone to, if you don't have that one on your Spotify, I mean, it's a great one to put on when you're like, you know, if you're cleaning up the kitchen at night or you're taking out the trash, you got your headphones in or something. It's just, you can't listen to that, right? Producer Mike, you were a little grumpy about hair band music. Steve Winwood, you love Steve Winwood, right? Definitely. See, Steve Winwood, if you got producer Mike on your team, you can't lose. Steve Winwood is, you know, you can't be in a bad mood listening to that guy. All right. We got Steve Hilton coming up. That's a transition. Steve Hilton coming up, shortly here. And we got a VIP email. You know, he's the guy who's running for governor in California as a Republican and actually has a real shot. And looks like he's advanced to the runoff. VIP email from John. Can you ask Steve Hilton what he thinks the California election results would be if over 3 million illegal aliens in the state were not also registered voters via motor voters? We're going to talk about this stuff, guys. The election fraud conversation is important, but you have to be specific. And here's why. I will tell you this. In 2020, before Clay and I were teamed, we were a lot of people very outraged about the 2020 vote count for Trump. And I was among them. But there were different groups here. There were the people who were saying things like, hey, people in Georgia voted in the wrong county. That's against the rules. You have to vote in the county you're actually in. You know, there were real, and then there was that fight in Pennsylvania, for example, over delayed ballot counting. Like, those are things that are real, that are a problem that need, you know, don't tell me that the North Koreans, the Venezuelans, and the Martian people colluded and hacked into voting machines. And because then you undermine all the actual stuff that's happening. So what I'm saying, Clay, is we're going to talk voter fraud. Yes, we all have a gut feeling that something funky is going on. Be specific. When people throw out things that are easily discarded as false, it undermines. You see what I'm saying? It undermines all the actual problems that we're identifying with any voter fraud.
11: Yes. And also, I mean, I think ultimately this is where President Trump is right on it. It's vote by mail. It's vote by mail. It's vote by mail. They have figured out ways to get as many ballots in their hands as they possibly can in the mail ballots. And this is why we have to have in-person voting, period, with ID. I mean, this is not remotely controversial. 80%-ish of Americans agree with it. The fact that our Senate can't pass a bill on this, that 80% of people, by the way, black, white, Asian, Hispanic, everybody agrees, because we have to show ID to do almost everything. Showing an ID to vote is not a barrier to voting. It, in fact, should be the law of the land everywhere. We'll talk about this with Steve Hilton next.
2: Speaking truth and having fun. Clay Travis and Buck Sexton.

0: I'm Monica Nelson, and this is Stifel Investor Insights. 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
1: Hello, Michael. So markets have been a bit volatile recently. What is driving these moves?
2: Well, Monica, a lot of it comes back to interest rates and the idea of higher for longer. Investors had hoped for rate cuts, but the data keeps pushing things the other way. Take last week's jobs reports. The economy added about 172,000 jobs in May, well above forecasts of around 85,000. The prior month was also revised up to about 179,000, and the unemployment rate held steady at 4.3%. Remember, the Fed has what's called a dual mandate. That's two jobs, keeping employment strong and inflation in check. A hot job market means little pressure to cut rates. And with rates likely higher for longer, markets get jumpy.
1: And we do get some fresh inflation numbers this week. What are you watching and what does that mean for the Fed?
2: That's right. Consumer prices on Wednesday and producer prices, the wholesale side, on Thursday. Both are expected to show inflation heating up a bit. Headline consumer inflation is running near 4% over the last year, with recent months heating up a bit due to the conflict in Iran. That keeps the other half of the dual mandate inflation front and center. A few months ago, markets expected rate cuts. Now futures point the other way. There's no move expected at next week's Fed meeting. That's Kevin Warsh's first meeting as chair. But futures now signal a possible hike later this year.
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3: Fox News, I'm Gianna Gelosi. An unmanned drone boat was used to rescue two soldiers after a helicopter crashed near the Strait of Hormuz.
4: This was an operational first for the U.S. military. Now, it's not clear if the gunship went down due to enemy fire or a mechanical issue. CENTCOM released a statement saying, in part, the soldiers were safely rescued within approximately 2 hours and are in stable condition. The cause of the incident is under investigation.
3: That's Fox's Trey Yingst in Tel Aviv. It's primary day in four states. In Maine, Democrat Graham Plattner's path to the primary has been marked with controversies, including a Nazi tattoo and accusations from former girlfriends about concerning behavior.
5: He is an oysterman. He's a Marine and Army veteran, a self-proclaimed foe of the oligarchy, facing another rough headline, courtesy of his former political director, titled, I Know Firsthand Why Graham Plattner Shouldn't Be a U.S. Senator.
3: That's Fox's Molly Line in Portland. 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
7: From ABC News, I'm Wayne Cabot. Just now, President Trump said the U.S. must respond, saying that Iran, he's been told by the military, Iran is responsible for the downing of U.S. Apache helicopter near the Strait of Hormuz today. Jeep recalling more than a million vehicles because they could catch fire.
8: 1.3 million Jeep Wranglers are now under recall, with Jeep urging owners to park outside and away from structures because the trucks might catch fire. It's all been tied to the electrical wiring around the hydraulic power steering, which could overheat. Jeep says it's even a risk if the car is off and in park. Parent company Stellantis says it's been tied to more than 70 fires and one injury. The recall also applies to the Gladiator, the pickup truck version of the Wrangler. Mike Dubusky, ABC News.
7: There are primary elections happening in four states across the country today, but a lot of the focus is on Maine. That's where the Senate race featuring Graham Plattner has garnered a lot of attention.
9: That is going to decide who will face off with incumbent Republican Senator Susan Collins in one of the most watched races this cycle. The race comes as Democratic candidate Graham Plattner faces renewed questions after the New York Times reported several former girlfriends described what they called unsettling behavior. Plattner has strongly denied any violence.
7: Nick Reiner, son of Rob Reiner, is seeking funds from a trust that his parents established for him. He says he needs that money because he needs to defend himself from charges that he killed his parents. The House Oversight Committee today hearing more about Jeffrey Epstein and how he operated. The witness worked for him for more than 18 years. Leslie Groff, executive assistant, her name appears in the Epstein file, returns more than 150,000 1,000 times. You're listening to ABC News.
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7: President Trump's choice for National Intelligence Director has no national intelligence experience, and some lawmakers are pushing back. In an exclusive exchange on Capitol Hill this morning, House Speaker Mike Johnson was asked by ABC's Jay O'Brien if the president needs to change course on Bill Pulte.
12: It's the president's prerogative. I'm going over there right now to visit with him and his team about a number of items.
7: There is urgency. Friday is the expiration of Section 702 of FISA, which allows the government to collect communications of a non-citizen outside the country. If you see something, say something applies to beachgoers, too. Florida deputies are crediting them for alerting police to a 68-year-old woman struggling in the ocean off New Smyrna Beach. A deputy pulled her out unresponsive and found no pulse. CPR saved her. A powerful reminder, say deputies, that alert beachgoers can make all the difference. New York's exuberance over the unstoppable Knicks has been dialed back a notch because the Spurs stopped them last night. What is losing like for Carl Anthony Towns and his team after more than 40 days of winning?
13: Competitors, every single one of us in this locker room, we want to win every single time we step on the floor. So, of course, we're going to be disappointed, but we also are professionals and understand that tomorrow we got to get back to work, get back to the drawing board, and get ready for game four.
7: President Trump was asked if he plans to attend again tomorrow night at MSG, and he said no, he's busy with a war. Wayne Cabot, ABC News.
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17: Weather every 30 minutes on WFIR. Cloudy today with a slight chance of showers, highs in the low 80s. Tonight there's still a chance of showers and storms, otherwise mostly cloudy, lows in the upper 60s. Showers likely tomorrow with storms possible and warmer with highs in the upper 80s. And then sunny on Thursday, highs in the upper 90s. Weather every 30 minutes on News Talk, WFIR 107.3 FM. 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

0: Second hour of Clay and Buck kicks off now. We are joined by Steve Hilton, top two finisher so far in that governor's race, and for California, of course. And Steve, first of all, what is the very latest? Because I'm sure you're up on it. Where do things stand right now? Talk to us about vote totals, the future. How's it looking?
1: Yeah, very latest is a very flexible term in California when it comes to elections. It could be very late indeed. Look, we just did a press conference outside the vote center in Los Angeles. I'll get to that in a second. In terms of the race, we're still in the same position, which is we're very, very confident that we've made it into the top two. Some have already called it for us, Decision Desk HQ. We always took the view in our campaign that we'd wait, slightly old-fashioned, wait for the official AP call for the race. That could happen today after the votes are reported today. It could be sometime this week. We're very confident, though, that we've made it. There doesn't seem any possibility that Tom Steyer could catch up, and that's why, you know, some have already called the race for me, but we're just waiting for the AP to make it completely official. In terms of the actual count, it's just a shambles. The shambles continues. You've still got certain counties in California that have barely reported half the vote. It's a week since Election Day. It's just insane. I just want to give you one indication of how insane it is. Because even if you give them everything that they're saying about why we have this ridiculous system where they want, every vote, you know, everyone to have the chance to vote every possible way and maximum accessibility, whatever. Okay, fine. Give them that. So the concept is this. We want, you know, if you vote by mail, we want to make sure that everybody's vote is counted and we want to treat you the same as if you voted in person. So let's just say you want to vote by mail and you leave it right up until Election Day and then you send your ballot in on Election Day in the mail, just as if you'd showed up and voted in person. Then we've got to give you time for the ballot to arrive because it's the U.S. Postal Service and who knows how long it'll take. So they give you 7 days. Okay, fine. You would assume from that that in order that your vote is counted in that 7 day period, which is just coming to an end today, they kind of check that you really did send your mail ballot in on or before Election Day. And of course, we have a very simple way of doing that, which is look at the postmark on the envelope. Well, not in California. Unbelievably, there is a rule that says that if there is no postmark or if the postmark is illegible or whatever, or just no postmark at all, it's okay if you hand write the date and it can be accepted. In other words, they have legalized backdating your ballot. You could vote, you could have voted yesterday and put, and written Election Day on it in hand, and that would count. It's just unbelievable.
0: That's insane.
2: Yes, this is absolutely crazy. We're talking to Steve Hilton. First of all, I'm going to say congratulations on advancing. I understand
1: thank
2: that
1: you,
2: you're waiting till the absolute latest moment, and I know there's a lot of people very happy that you have advanced.
0: We were but like also, Steve Hilton IPO investors here. We got in early. Some people were saying, is this guy serious? Oh, we're very serious with Steve Hilton. Going to win.
2: The state of California desperately needs you. I'm sure that you have heard a ton about this. This is something we took calls on all day yesterday. We have been talking about it a great deal. The situation in LA, and the fact that the mail ballots are drastically different than the early voting tallies that have come in. For many people, it is just a sign that they can't trust the counting in California in general, but LA specifically. What do you see there? What can someone do who is in California that is frustrated by this? What should happen going forward based on what you're seeing on the ground there?
1: Yeah, so we were literally at that counting center just now, just driving away from it. And the press conference that I just held, along with my running mate for Lieutenant Governor Gloria Romero and the chair of the California Republican Party, was to say, I mean, there's so many things we need to change with the system, but there's one really big one that we can actually make happen very quickly because it's on the ballot in November, and that is voter ID. Voter ID is on the ballot this November. We can actually have it in California. That would avoid so much of this because one of the reasons it's all taking so long is because they have to do signature matching and verification by hand. They're all sitting around in these offices, peering at signatures. It's just insane. But if you had voter ID, you wouldn't need any of that. So that's something we can get done this year. Now, in terms of LA, I want to be really, this is what I think is happening. And it's a complete example of the corruption in California. I think what's going on there is ballot harvesting, where you've got this is totally legal, where any individual organization can just go around scooping up ballots, as many as they want. There's no limit to the number, and just collecting them on people's behalf and dropping them off or putting them in the mail or whatever. And this is where the corrupt Democrat machine comes in. And it actually connects to something that we've been exposing during the course of this year through Cal Doge. So remember, I mean, we probably talked about some of these examples from the fraud reports. This is when all this comes into play, because I'll give you a couple of the examples. The cannabis tax in California. When cannabis was legalized, Proposition 64, a tax was imposed that was supposed to go towards substance abuse prevention. We tracked down that money. We found $350 million was actually siphoned off into Democrat political organizing. All these, you know, hundreds of different groups doing voter registration, ballot harvesting, all of this. Second example, from the Climate Change Mitigation Fund, $1 billion with a B since 2015, $100 million every year, supposedly spent on solar panels for low-income apartment buildings. We found that only $72 million was spent on that. $928 million went on Democrat political organizing, environmental justice groups, voter registration, ballot harvesting. Third example, CHRLA. This is our fourth fraud report. CHRLA was the immigrants' rights group, far-left group, that was really involved in, about a year ago, the riots in L.A. against ICE. They are supporting my opponent, Javier Becerra. They have an office in Mexico which literally promotes illegal immigration and explains people how to do it. This is an organization that is 85% funded by California taxpayers, basically an arm of the government. It is, we exposed its political organizing manual. It takes taxpayer money, because it's mostly taxpayer funded, and pays illegal immigrants to do ballot harvesting. So this is what's going on now. You're seeing this machine in action. There's all this money that's been siphoned off into these nonprofits. This is what they do. And this is the moment when they come into play. They just go around, and we hear reports, unions doing it in nursing homes and all the rest of it, just collecting ballots, in quote marks, helping people fill out their ballot and then turning them in. And I think that's what happened in L.A.
2: Question for you. Thank you for all those specifics. You said on the ballot, 80% of people are in favor of basic ID being shown in order to vote. What is the ballot initiative that is there in California? And for people out there who are skeptical, some of these ballot initiatives, for instance, having to do with affirmative action, even in California, which is a blue state, have absolutely trounced, right? 70-30, 65-35. What is the ballot initiative, and what are the possibilities when it comes to passage as you see them?
1: So the ballot, the specific ballot initiative would require government-approved ID to be shown when you vote. So if you vote in person, your driver license. If you vote by mail, your social security number that's then matched. So it's very, you know, it's pretty accessible. It's no change to the vote by mail system, which I would like to change, but you know, we tried to get a realistic win. We tried to get maximum support for it. So it means you have to use government registered ID in order to vote, whether that's in person or by mail. It has around 70% support in California. 70%. That's the latest polling. It qualified for the ballot. You have to get signatures to get it on the ballot. We got way over the necessary amount. So it's very, you know, it looks like it'll work. It looks like it'll get across the line. In fact, today, my press conference was about not only making the point that voter ID would speed this whole farce up, but I offered to Javier Becerra join with me in campaigning for it. Let's do it together. Let's just show people that actually, for once, we can come together behind something sensible. Because the Democrat machine is, of course, against voter ID, just as they are nationally, because it would get in the way of all these things that they've been pushing.
3: We're speaking here to Steve Hilton, everybody. As we know, he is in the top two right now for the governor's race in California, and we are really pushing for him. And Steve, can you just take us I know that there's still, you know, it's still not official, but it's looking pretty official. Assuming that it is what we think, yep. which is that you're going to be in this runoff going forward, just take us through a little bit of this timeline of what happens between now and election day. What are the primary yep. issues you're going to be hitting? And what are you going to be doing to get some of the people who maybe didn't vote for you in the initial runoff to realize sanity is better than the insane asylum? Vote Steve Hilton.
1: Yeah, that's a very important word. We are assuming that's the case, and we're planning accordingly. We have been since last Wednesday, honestly, because it was very obvious on election night that we had a sufficient margin to withhold any gains that Steyer might make. Tom Steyer, the billionaire climate fanatic, is number three. So we've been planning since last Wednesday. The real campaign begins next week once the call is made. We're very confident the call will be this week. And so we can get cracking next week. Next week is week one of 16 weeks till ballots go out. So we're not going to waste any time. And we'll be doing two things, which is laying out a positive, practical plan for cutting your costs, helping your business, fixing our schools, just common sense things that everyone can get behind. For example, my tax plan, your first 100 grand tax-free. That's been very popular on the campaign trail. It's the quickest way. You know, we have the highest cost of living in the country, thanks to Democrat policies. All the different components of that, we are well known, the highest gas prices, highest housing costs, and so on. But the simplest and quickest way we can get more money in people's pockets is to take less out. So that's the starting point, which is to cut your taxes, especially for working people. We're going to be offering an update to that plan. We've been doing the math to expand that, and that'll be my first announcement next week. So what you'll see is the same kind of campaigning I've been doing now, high energy, up and down the state, focused on positive, practical changes. You know, your taxes, vehicle registration, the small business registration fee, all these different things that we can do that will cut the taxes, the bloat in the government, and bring us back to sanity. The word you use there is exactly right. I just think of this as not, you know, this campaign for the next 16 weeks is going to be not about Republican or Democrat. It's, are you on team sanity or not? Join team sanity. That's the basic message. There's so much going on here that is just insane. Importing oil halfway around the world, shoving up our gas prices when we have abundant oil reserves here in California. Doesn't make sense. There's so many things like that. And at the same time, we'll be prosecuting very strongly the case against Javier Becerra, because he is exactly the kind of thing. I mean, he's more of the same, but worse. He's a 36 years a career politician. That's his whole life. He was asked the other day, you'll be seeing an ad on this coming out very shortly on an interview, what he would change about what's happened that's brought us to these terrible results in California, policy-wise. He gave basically the Kamala Harris answer in that notorious interview on The View in her general election campaign. He said, I couldn't think of anything. He's more of the same, but worse. And that is going to be very much part of it. I mean, the list of things that disqualify Javier Becerra from being governor is a very long list. Even the Biden administration officials that he worked with, the Biden cabinet officials, think that he was useless. I mean, how incompetent do you have to be if Biden's cabinet thinks you're too incompetent for them? I mean, it's a very long list. And so that's going to be the combination. You cannot have this guy. It's more of the same cost, incompetence, and corruption. But here's a positive, practical plan for change. So I'm excited about it. This is what it's all been about. And I know people look at California and say, oh, no chance. Very heavily Democrat state, whatever. But, you know, we've reached a point where people are really ready for change. And I think we're going to pull it off.
3: Steve Hilton, everybody. 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
3: Guys, let's help Steve bring home the W, California listeners. Steven, thanks for being with us. Great to talk to you.
1: Of course. See you soon, guys. Thank you.
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0: Welcome back in, rolling through the Tuesday edition of the program. Again, reminder, South Carolina and Maine are both voting, as well as Nevada and North Dakota. South Carolina, big battle in both the governor's and the Senate race. Maine, a lot going on with everything surrounding Graham Plattner. And Buck, I don't know if you saw this, but I was reading this morning as I was doing prep. The Washington Post published an editorial from Graham Plattner's former campaign manager saying that he is uniquely unqualified to be a United States senator. And that the headline for the Washington Post, Buck, is, I know firsthand why Graham Plattner shouldn't be a U.S. senator. I quit the campaign last fall, disturbed by what I learned about the Maine Democratic Senate primary candidate. It's not very often you have a campaign manager go scorched earth inside of the Washington Post saying this guy is uniquely unqualified. Her name, by the way, Genevieve McDonald, former Maine state representative, former political director of Graham Plattner's campaign in Maine. She started in August of 2025, so she knows him quite well, Buck.
13: Look, I think Democrats would rally around Vlad the Impaler if they thought Vlad had a good shot of winning a Senate seat. Like, they just don't care. It simply does not matter what the character, the judgment, anything.

0: If they believe that the person can fool enough voters to get into office and will then do what the Democrat Party tells them, nothing else matters. So that's why we can sit here and, you know, talk about how what a gross guy this is. They think he's their best shot. We'll see. Obviously, the primary is happening right now. But if they think he's their best shot, that's what they're going with. And, you know, you're not going to convince them otherwise. Remember, I said, I think the best example of this still is Biden. When they thought Biden was the incumbent that they couldn't push aside and they just were going to roll with it, they were fine pretending he didn't have dementia. We all knew he had dementia, right? Yeah. So there's nothing that they're not willing to do. So, yeah.
1: It's still kind of staggering. The elected governor was running against Graham Plattner, and the far left is so ascendant in Maine that, in theory, later today, we're going to see Graham Plattner win comfortably in that primary. When you're outdoors this summer, take along some Rapid Radios. Modern-day walkie-talkies let you connect with anyone, anywhere in the U.S. with the single press of a button. 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

0: It's 1:30. I'm Gene Moran, live in the WFIR News Center. Top local story this hour, Old Salem Brewing Company's location on Market Street in downtown Roanoke has officially launched its Little Munchies food menu, which includes several items, including a hot ham and beer cheese sandwich. Kitchen manager and part owner Andrew Novell tells WFIR News bringing food service to the venue was personal for him.
1: July last year, we kept talking about it. January of this year, I came on board as a minority business owner here with them, partnered up, and we launched the kitchen. And it's been so exciting to see it come to fruition because, like I said, it's just been a long time dream. It's something my late dad always wanted to do and never could.
0: Novell says for now, the kitchen will be open Wednesday through Sunday from noon until 8 p.m. The Daleville Town Center area could soon be home to a new grocery store. Developers looking to put a 50,000-square-foot full-service grocery store with a drive-through pharmacy on Glebe Road. Adjacent to the town center, Daleville Town Center apartment resident Marisa Copera tells WDBJ 7 she likes the walkability after moving in about a month ago.
2: I've been walking everywhere pretty much since I moved in. That's honestly the reason I moved here instead of downtown. I can just go over to the bank, I can go to the tap center, I can go to all the things.
0: And there's a Wawa currently under construction next to the town center. It's expected to be completed by the end of this year. The Roanoke City School Board will meet tonight for its final budget vote. The board expected to approve its spending plan for the coming school year with the option to amend once the state finalizes its loan is a long overdue budget. The school division approved about $3.8 million in cuts earlier this spring, including activity buses, the Play-Doh program, and some pre-K classes. After city council approved school funding at roughly $16 million less than what the division had requested, the state budget deadline is June 30th, and Roanoke County also settling their budget today. A Roanoke man has been sentenced to 50 years in prison for the first-degree murder of his girlfriend. Joshua Robert Presley pled no contest Monday in the death of Megan Martin, who was killed in June of last year. Presley must serve 32 years with credit for time already served. Prosecutors say Presley strangled and stabbed Martin after an argument and placed her body in a trash can. Martin's family attended the sentencing. They said they hope her legacy raises awareness about domestic violence. And Virginia's attorney general has opened a review of the Lynchburg Republican Firehouse primary that selected three city council nominees last month. Jay Jones sent a letter to the Lynchburg Republican City Committee on Monday saying the process may have violated state law by effectively blocking certain protected voters, including active military duty, college students, and people with disabilities from participating. The party has until June 29th to submit records, including absentee ballot applications and vote totals. The Republican Party of Virginia is also conducting its own appeals review, with a ruling expected this Saturday. The certified nominees for Veronica Bratton, Marty

0: Christians and Larry Taylor say they're moving forward with towards November general election with campaigning. Now the top national stories from ABC News.
1: This is a special report from ABC News. I'm Wayne Cabot. President Trump says the U.S. must respond after the downing today of a U.S. Army attack helicopter near the Strait of Hormuz, the president blaming Iran. The crew of two survived, saved by the first use of a drone ship. Quoting President Trump, the United States must, out of necessity, respond to this attack. At the White House, ABC's Karen Travers.
2: When you look back over the last week at some of the comments the president has made about his red line for starting major combat against Iran again, it has shifted. We saw him say last week it would be deaths of U.S. service members, which, of course, did not happen here. And then over the weekend, the president said that if he didn't think he could make a deal or if it wasn't coming together quickly enough, then he would consider restarting those major strikes. Now, the president, though, at the same time, has also sounded very hesitant to go back down that route.
1: This is ABC News.
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0: Weather every 30 minutes on WFIR. Slight chance of showers today, otherwise partly cloudy, highs low 80s. Continued chance of showers and storms tonight, upper 60s. Showers likely tomorrow, storms possible. Warmer, highs in the upper 80s, and then sunny Thursday, highs in the upper 90s. Right now, mostly sunny, 77 degrees at News Talk, WFIR, 107.3 FM and WFIRnews.com, the Roanoke Valley's local news, weather, and traffic station. 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

0: Welcome back in here to Clay and Buck. And we've got so much happening here, so much to talk to you all about. We just had on before Steve Hilton. And Clay, I think that that was really important because notice he was speaking because obviously as somebody in the governor's race and a top two contender, which means he has a very serious shot of becoming the governor of California. He really knows what he's talking about in an era of a lot of stuff flying around. You know, Clay, apparently the thing about all the votes went for one candidate in the ballot, you know, in one of the ballot dumps was not accurate. And even people who are on the right and Republicans there said, no, that's not actually true. But that was caught on like wildfire online. My point is, when you're talking about election integrity stuff, we got to have the facts straight, because the moment that the narrative becomes, hey, you're cheating because of X or Y, and it turns out X or Y are legitimate and fine, Z, which is the real reason, gets discounted as part of the whole thing. You see what I mean? This is why we got to stay, on the specifics, on the reality, on the fact, got to stay where the facts are, really. And Steve Hilton was doing that. You'll notice he was walking through those things he was saying. Those are huge issues. The fact that there's a giant NGO industrial complex paying illegals to collect ballots on behalf of Democrats and that that's legal under California law is crazy.
1: Yes.
0: But that's happening. That's happening. What you have to understand is that in a place like California, a lot of public money, state money, taxpayer dollars goes to, filters its way to these NGOs. So you have NGOs getting taxpayer dollars that are then turned around to use illegals as the labor force to elect Democrats who want more illegals to come into the country. This is the self-licking ice cream cone. This is the problem that we're talking about. So I caution you to just scream fraud, fraud, fraud, and then start attaching to it things that aren't necessarily accurate, or that there's a, because that is the favorite thing that Democrats can have is Republicans, in this race or in any race saying that this is a fraud, and they go, actually, we can prove it's not. Ha ha. And then they don't want to hear anything else behind that. Mike Johnson, for example, here, Clay, is saying this is, he's saying that what's going on in California stinks to high heaven. This is 11. Play it.
2: I'm not saying it's rigged. I'm saying it stinks to high heaven, and everybody knows that. Let's remove the appearance of impropriety. Let's have what a concept. Let's have votes on an election the day of the election. That's what many states are able to do. I think California is playing around with this.
3: But what evidence is there to prove that there was rigged?
2: Look, I don't. Some of these efforts are so diabolical and so far upstream that it's impossible to prove. But I think everybody knows instinctively something is wrong here, and that's a concern. We need people to believe in the integrity of our election system.
0: See, I agree with everything Mike Johnson says there, Clay. It's about the appearance of integrity. It's about the common sense application here of rules and regulations. But he's not making, he's not running with wild conspiracies.
1: The appearance of impropriety is a huge part of our legal standards for a long time as it pertains to elections. And if you think about it, it makes total sense. It's not only impropriety. It's not only fraud. It's the appearance of impropriety and fraud, which delegitimizes the elections themselves. And I thought the other thing that Steve Hilton said with us, Buck, that was so significant was that there is a referendum on the ballot this fall that appears to have 70% of the support of California voters that would require some form of ID for elections to occur. Now, unfortunately, it would still permit mail balloting, which is a huge part of this, right? I mean, when you really analyze all elections, requiring someone to go in person with an ID to vote should be the standard upon which all of our elections are based. Now, should there be a small minority of the overall population that can get absentee ballots? Yes. But given that we have expanded early voting in many states for weeks in advance of Election Day, I don't even buy into the fact that there should be very much mail or absentee. If you're a soldier and you're overseas and you aren't able to travel for an entire month to vote, I think most people would say, yes, that can make sense. If you can't get to a public place in your place that is your primary residence for an entire month, I'm just going to be honest, if from October 1st to November 5 or whatever the heck election day is, you are not physically present in the state or the jurisdiction in which you are voting, I got to be honest with you. A big part of me doesn't think that you're spending enough time in that jurisdiction to need to vote. Right? For a full month of in-person voting, if you can't find the time and you aren't physically able to get there, I got to be honest with you. I don't think you're being hamstrung or treated unfairly. And every single person out there has had to show their ID for picking up movie tickets. For certainly people say, well, buying, go to a movie or going to a concert is not a constitutional right. Okay. Buying a gun is. Is there anybody out there, Buck? You're the way more of an expert than I am. Is it possible in any way to buy a weapon legally in the United States without showing an ID?
0: Nope. You can't go to an FFL and do it. That's for sure.
1: Yeah. So, I mean, you have a Second Amendment right to possess weapons. You have to show an ID to be able to buy a gun. I don't think most people out there would say, hey, that's totally fine to be able to go to buy guns out of the back of people's trunks. And my point is constitutional rights all come with regulations that are designed to make sure that that constitutional right is not only protected for you, but for everyone else. And I think some of these referendums, because, Buck, they're not particularly connected to Democrat or Republican, they pass and they're actually very right of center. I mean, the affirmative action in California has been crushed. Property taxes. California has some of the most restrictive property tax laws of any state in the nation. Because property tax got so out of control, Californians said, we're not going to allow this. So I think the vast majority of Californians listening to us right now are in favor of ID.
0: I think on federal law, I've never done a private sale like this, but I think federal law mandates that you cannot sell a firearm to a prohibited person. You have to make sure that they reside in the same state as you. You can't sell it across state lines, and you have to make sure that they are of age in that state for the sale. So you kind of need to see someone's ID to do that, but there's not a specific ID. But my, if you go to an FFL, though, for sure, because they're going to run a NICS check on you and everything else. So just, I know the gun people out there, I don't want to get lit up by you guys. I understand.
1: But my point on, when you say, hey, there should be some restrictions, people say, well, voting is a constitutional right, and we're not going to restrict in any way constitutional rights. And then you say, okay, so there should be zero restrictions on all firearms in the United
0: there's
1: States.
0: Enormous and endless restrictions on the Second Amendment, which I think the restrictions often veer into what is unconstitutional, certainly in blue states, and we're supposed to accept that for some reason. There's apparently no restrictions on voting in the state of California other than you got to be like a legal resident, but there's no checks and balances to see if you are a legal resident to be putting the vote in that you are. Like they don't want to verify. There's no verification process. There's a lot of verification for gun ownership. So it's treated quite differently. And you know, you get to the why is it that they're always so opposed to voter ID? Well, I think we know why. Because they're opposed everywhere and anywhere. And the once you start adding into this the NGO industrial complex where they have vote harvesting going on, they say prove the fraud. And I understand this is a valid response, clear to what I was saying about be specific. Know what you're talking about with what is illegal or what the fraud is that you're trying to cite. One of their rejoinders is, well, you know, prove it. And from our side, it's often, yeah, well, the whole point is you make the law so that it's impossible to prove. If you can hand write back data ballot, how could you even theoretically prove that that's not, you see what I'm saying? Well, what are you going to do? It's kind of like an honor system thing. And people have no honor a lot of the time when you're talking about these sorts of issues. So yeah, it's a big mess. They like it to be messy.
1: I also think what Steve was talking about is important because it starts to explain how the data is coming out as it is. There is right now, I believe there was when they looked at the Nitya Raman LA mayor race numbers, they saw those coming in and they said, if you're Karen Bass's team, we're in, right? Nitya Raman's team started crying on election night. They said, we have to do whatever it takes to get as many ballots complete as possible. The story of how she went from when people went all in person and voted she got whatever it was, 21% of the overall vote, and then she starts to get 40% of the vote when it comes to mail ballots. I think that's a hard explanation other than the rig job was in effect, and they knew that they had to get her above Spencer Pratt, and they put out the code red to make it happen. And again, this is why all votes should I hope the Supreme Court is going to solve this, Buck. All votes should have to be in by Election Day, period. This sounds crazy that you would even have to make this argument. Every single vote should have to be in the possession of your jurisdiction on Election Day by the time the ballots officially close. A week later, votes can still arrive in California. How in the world is that remotely constitutional? It can't be. I hope the Supreme Court itself is going to step in and solve some of this, because I think it would make the ballot harvesting and the vote chasing post-election day, I think it would make it much more difficult to be able to pull off. Defending freedoms, establishing democracies, two very important notions consistently practiced, not just in our country, but also in Israel. We may have been at it for a longer duration of time, but the principles are the same. Freedoms have endured in Israel as they have here. In October of 1985, President Ronald Reagan had some profound remarks about America's commitment to stand with Israel. Reagan said, "In our talks, we paid special attention to two issues, our commitment to Israel's security and well-being and our shared desire to move forward together toward a just and lasting peace between Israel and all its Arab neighbors. A strong, secure Israel is a shared interest. 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
1: Welcome back in, Clay and Buck. We got a bunch of calls. Also, we got a bunch of talkbacks that I want to get to, but let's go to the callers first because they've been waiting a little while. Paul in Idaho. Fire away, Paul. What you got for us?
11: Hey, guys. You know, in Idaho here, we vote early. You can go vote like a week ahead of time, but you still have to show your ID and cast your ballot. And it works great.
1: Yes.
11: Why can't they do that other places?
1: I agree with you 100 billion percent. I do that oftentimes. I like to vote on election day sometimes, but in Tennessee, I think we have a great system. You can go vote weeks in advance. You show up with your ID, you get your ballot processed, or you can vote on election day. This whole mail business, I think, is absolutely insane. Richard, you're up in Maine. Big primary going on in Maine today, along with South Carolina, Nevada, North Dakota. What you got for us?
12: There is, we are. There's about that with Janet Mills. She backed off for one simple reason. Evidently, the powers that be asked her to back off because they knew this guy Plattner had so much stuff on him that, you know, that he's not going to make it because there's more bad news coming down the pike. So after he wins tonight, they've got till the 15th, I believe, to keep him in there. But they're going to pull him and they're going to run Janet Mills against Collins.
1: Thank you for the call. Look, they're going to have to force him out. If we see tonight Graham Plattner wins, if he wins, then they're going to have to force him to drop out or he's going to be the nominee. And I don't know to what extent they can force him out. You could find yourself in a Biden-Kamala-like situation. We'll see whether there's more revelations coming out about him, by the way. Bob out in California, where obviously much of the eyes of the nation have been since the primary last week. Bob, thanks for calling.
13: Hi. Thank you for having Steve on today. It was great listening to him. I'm glad to see he's far enough ahead so that it's too big to rig. I love that phrase. The one that I'm really having a hard time with is that there are 30% of the ballots that still have not been counted yet. And 30 seconds after Rahman overtook our guy, Spencer Pratt, well, the AP called it and said, oh, he's in. He's out. She's in. That's a drag.
1: Thank you for the call. Yeah, Buck, it is kind of amazing how quickly, as soon as the Democrat side takes control, the calls end up being made. And Steve Hilton rightly pointed out, to be fair, the AP has still not called him in as one of the two finalists, but they got Nitya Rahman in, much faster, even though lots of ballots still remain out.
0: I just don't know who to trust anymore now that Scott Pelley isn't there on the on the TV screen telling me who the next mayor of Los Angeles will be.
1: By the way, can you imagine, we haven't even really talked very much about him, but Tom Steyer is going to end up in third place in California. Can you imagine spending $200 million and not being able to get into the top two in California? That's kind of
0: amazing. He's lit so much political consultant money on fire. Because remember, the political consultants get a piece of the ad buys they do. I feel like, I don't know. How do I get on some of that Steyer money? pay me to be a consultant for your crappy campaign that's never going to actually go anywhere.
1: He spent $300 million in the 2020 presidential election, but at least that was president. You know, like, okay, he wasted it. $200 million to not come in the top two when you are a Democrat in California is kind of, I mean, that just basically means everybody hates you. Like, because you got your message out, right? Like, people aren't unaware.
0: just so everyone knows, the money in these things, it's media buys, really. That's where the money, some staff costs, yes, but it's really just buying, and it's mostly in politics still, TV ads, some social media too, but it's TV ads in the markets that you're trying to go. That is where the bulk of this funding of this campaign funds goes. So Clay, what that means is people see Steyer on TV, whatever, they're like, nah, sorry. you can see 100 ads a day about Steyer. You're like, nah, sorry.
1: This is why I think Kamala 2024 is so funny. Her angle that she's going with is people didn't have enough time to hear my arguments, which I get because she lost. She spent $1 billion more than Trump did. People knew what Kamala was in favor of. They just overwhelmingly rejected it.
0: Well, she also wants us to forget that the Kamala numbers got worse the more people got to actually hear from Kamala Harris.
1: Yes.
0: And that the initial campaign's strategy was a version of the Biden hide him in the basement strategy, but that started to look too desperate and pathetic. So then they got to hear from her, and then they liked her even less. That's actually what happened. So, yeah.
1: It is very, very funny just to think about, because that's the argument she's going to go with. By the way, Kamala, 50% black Democrat voter support, Buck. Second place, 10% Gavin Newsom. She's running. She's going to be the nominee.
4: Speaking truth and having fun. Clay Travis and Buck Sexton.
0: Before the burgers hit the grill and fireworks light up the sky, take a few minutes to remember what Independence Day is about. 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
16: Fox News. I'm Therese Crowley. President Trump posting, "I've just been informed that Iran shot down one of our Apache helicopters patrolling the Strait of Hormuz and that the U.S. must respond." After earlier saying we're on the verge of a good, strong deal with Iran, AI credited with helping rescue the two Apache crewmen after 2 hours in the water safe and unharmed.
17: A U.S. Navy unmanned surface drone found and rescued the crew of an Apache helicopter that went down in waters near the Strait of Hormuz. The U.S. Fifth Fleet's Task Force 59 is the Navy's first operational AI and drone task force.
16: Fox's Jennifer Griffin. Primary day in Nevada, North Dakota, South Carolina, Maine. 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
18: From ABC News, I'm Wayne Cabot. President Trump blaming Iran for shooting down the Apache Army helicopter near the Strait of Hormuz this morning. The president saying that the U.S., quote, must out of necessity respond to this attack. The service members on board the helicopter were able to escape and got rescued by a boat drone. More from ABC's Louis Martinez.
19: All of this happened during nighttime. In the middle of the night, around 4 in the morning local time, as this helicopter, normally accompanied by another helicopter, would have been operating together. And then we know that this boat drone was able to pluck them out of the water.
18: If you drive a Jeep, you might want to pay close attention and park it outside for now. ABC's Mike Dubusky.
20: Jeep is issuing a recall for 1.3 million Wranglers and Gladiators over concerns the wiring around the steering column could overheat and spark a fire. Parent company Stellantis says the issue has been tied to 72 fires so far and is urging owners to park their cars outside and away from structures.
18: Will the people of Maine forgive Senate frontrunner Graham Platner for the things that have been reported? The New York Times reporting several former girlfriends describe what they called unsettling behavior. Platner strongly denying any violence. We'll find out what the voters think when the votes are counted today. Maine is holding primaries along with Nevada, South Carolina, and North Dakota. The FDA has finalized its approval for the first new ultraviolet filter for sunscreens in more than 20 years. This ingredient has been around for a long time in other countries and is now deemed safe for our skin as well. It's less likely to break down in the sun and doesn't absorb into the bloodstream like current options. Jeffrey Epstein's executive assistant at a congressional hearing today. Her name appears more than 150,000 times in the Epstein files. Leslie Groff was an executive assistant for 18 years. You're listening to ABC News.
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18: We've got a new poll out on what Americans think of the job President Trump has been doing so far. Here's ABC's Sherry Preston.
23: The latest Reuters Ipsos poll shows only 21% of adults approve of how the president is handling inflation and rising prices. Only 22% say he has done well handling the cost of living, and 29% think he's handling the overall economy well. 57% disapprove of his foreign policy initiatives. And while it's a bit better, only 39% approve of how the immigration issue is being handled by the Trump administration. Sherry Preston, ABC News.
18: The first four people on the next moon mission just got their orders.
24: We are returning to the moon. A grand adventure back to the lunar surface to build a moon base and to do so for all of its scientific, its economic potential, and to master the skills for where we will inevitably go next.
18: The announcement from NASA Administrator Jared Isaacman. The crew will be testing docking with a lunar module in an eventual boots down on the lunar surface. Artemis 3 crew, including three Americans and one Italian astronaut. Air Canada has grounded a pilot. After 27 years and hundreds of hours flying time, transportation officials recently detected anomalies in the license documentation for pilot Jeffrey Wall. Authorities are comparing Wall to a doctor who is licensed to practice family medicine, marching into a hospital, and performing brain surgery. I'm Wayne Cabot, ABC News.
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2: Weather every 30 minutes on WFIR. Cloudy today with a slight chance of showers, highs in the low 80s. Tonight there's still a chance of showers and storms, otherwise mostly cloudy, lows in the upper 60s. Showers likely tomorrow with storms possible and warmer with highs in the upper 80s. And then sunny on Thursday, highs in the upper 90s. Weather every 30 minutes on News Talk, WFIR 107.3 FM. 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
3: So far, only two cases of the potentially deadly screwworm larvae have been detected in the U.S., both on cattle ranches in Savala County near the U.S.-Mexico border. But across the state, officials are worried.
5: Cattle is bought, cattle is sold, so they're moving them throughout ranches, throughout Texas.
3: Juan Carlos Guerra has declared a local disaster in his county, 200 miles away from the affected ranches. And the Texas Animal Health Commission has warned cattle raisers about hefty fines for not reporting suspected cases of New World screwworm. Jim Ryan, ABC News.

0: Welcome in, hour number three, Tuesday edition, Clay and Buck. We appreciate all of you hanging out with us. Reports that Iran shot down an Apache helicopter. Trump says the U.S. will respond, although there is an investigation going on right now as to exactly what happened there. We also have South Carolina, Maine, Nevada, North Dakota, all with primaries. The Southern Poverty Law Center being grilled by our friend Jim Jordan at a hearing on Capitol Hill right now. California voting impact continuing, the story surrounding it. Steve Hilton with us. He will be into the runoff for California governor. A lot of really good info from Steve Hilton about the particulars of what's going on with California voting. We had Donald Trump at the Knicks game last night. We bring in now our friend Senator Tommy Tuberville. And let's start with this news that has recently broken. Senator Tuberville, by the way, going to be the next governor of the great state of Alabama. We will get into that a bit as well. But right now he is senator. There is a report that there was a helicopter shot down. President Trump has said that the U.S. is going to respond. What have you heard about that, Senator? What do you expect to see happen in that front?
1: Yeah, they're making sure that it wasn't mechanical. It wasn't a problem with friendly fire. They'll do all the investigations, but I feel sorry for the RGC if they actually shot

0: this helicopter down. President Trump's given them all the rope in the world. They're about to hang themselves. And, you know, they don't want to deal with us. They're, you know, they're killers. And the ones that are actually running Iran, there's, I don't know how many thousands of the 90 million it is, but they know that their time's limited if they ever give up, because they killed 40,000 of their own people. So they're fighting to save their lives. But, you know, again, I don't know what President Trump's going to do, but I know he doesn't put up with stuff like this. If you mess with us, you're going to pay the price. So interesting to see what happens in the next 24 hours.
1: Bill, appreciate you being here with us as always. How do you think we're looking for the Senate coming up in this midterm election? Did we?
2: We may have lost Senator Tuberville there.
0: I'm here now.
2: Yeah.
0: Y'all went off.
1: There we go.
2: Buck was just asking you how you see things in the Senate looking.
0: It's always a toss-up. Number one, you never know how the voting's going to go, because a lot of these states have opportunities to vote how they want to vote and how they can count their votes. Look at California. That's an absolute disaster. That's the reason we need the Save America Act. For the life of me, I can't imagine us not doing that while we have control. But that's up to the people up here. Again, I think we'll control the Senate, but we might lose one or two in the majority. But as long as you keep majority, you're fine. But we've had majority for a year and a half. We haven't done anything. We got the big, beautiful bill. It's time to make a difference in this country. And every time I go to Alabama, they'll coach. When are y'all going to pass the Save America Act? When am I going to know my vote counts and I don't have five illegals voting every time that I vote? Wrong. Y'all need to take care of this. Well, we tried to the other night. 49 voted for it, and we had four Republicans and didn't vote for it. And, you know, it is what it is. You get called out when you do stuff like that.
2: We're talking to Senator Tommy Tuberville. You used to, before you got into politics, you were the head coach of a bunch of different schools, Ole Miss, Auburn, Texas Tech among them. I'm sure you saw the ruling that came down yesterday that just set the entire college sports landscape on fire. Texas Tech transfer quarterback Brendan Sorsby alleged to have gambled on a lot of different football games, among others, for teams that he was a part of. A judge said he can play. He's only going to miss two games. It's one of the first rulings that I've seen from a judge where almost everybody said, boy, he got it wrong. And it seems to have accelerated the discussion about there needing to be a solution. What did you think of the ruling? What needs to happen?
0: I got out 10 years ago, and if any of our kids that have been caught gambling or whatever, they'd have been done. And that shows you how times have changed. I think the NCAA came out and not allow him to play, but a federal judge gets involved. Again, I don't have a dog in this fight. I mean, college sports is all screwed up right now, as we all know. You know, the transfer, the money, and everything that goes along with it. We're going to lose it if we don't watch it. But it's things like this, you shake your head going, you know, sooner or later, we got to put integrity back into this and not just look at winning and losing. But, you know, money talks.
2: When you look at what's going on in Alabama right now, you're going to be the next governor, and I understand you may want to say we got to win the election in November, but when you look at strengthening red states, you're seeing so many people move in from other places. I live in Tennessee. We got so many people flooding into this state. Bucks in Miami, down in Florida people, Texas. I think you're starting to see people moving into Alabama, too. How do you strengthen and make sure that red states are not going to get run over by new people coming in? How do you fix it?
0: Well, first of all, you fix it by having, treating everybody fairly, but you make sure everybody's accountable. And it all goes back to making sure that if you make a decision, that you're held accountable for it. And it all goes back, you know, I know we've got some people moving in our state from California, from some of the northern states, because they're running from high taxes. But you try to be a state that wants to recruit other people. And I hope they see that as an opportunity. Now, you come in and start voting for the same nonsense that you ran from, then you got a problem. Again, I think that goes back. If we had the Save America Act, if everybody had to be accountable to vote, okay, just like the ones we got written up. If everybody had to be accountable, this country would be so much better. But for some reason, we can't get over that hurdle. You know, a lot of people say, well, this tradition in the Senate, not to bust the filibuster, do this or that. We don't want to federalize elections. Listen, we federalized everything else. We screwed up health care. We dang near screwed up our military. Taxes are high. We're losing $110 million an hour to fraud. Think about that, guys. $110 million an hour. That's $1 trillion a year. And we act like that we can't get fair voting? Come on. Give me a break.
1: So, Senator, I see here from a news source, Punchbowl News, that Senator Tillis sent a 15-paragraph, screed is what it's being called here, to GOP senators, calling them out for their opposition to his opposition, if you will, to his move to end the weaponization fund, Donald Trump's lawfare weaponization fund, and continuing to push the SAVE Act. And apparently Tillis went after you specifically. What's going on here?
0: Well, I came out and tweeted, this is the people that voted against the Save America. It's the first time we voted on it, okay? And it should have been a vote a long time ago. But I wanted my people back home. I'm accountable to people in Alabama. And every time I go back, Coach, is my vote going to count? We're trying to pass the Save America Act. And I want them to see the vote. It was 49 Republicans and 4 voted against it. Now, this is not personal. You got to be accountable for your vote. Tillis comes out against me. That's fine. He came out against some of my staff, which is not fine. But at the end of the day, you're a big boy up here. You got to stand behind your vote. And if I'd voted against that, people of Alabama would have been in an uproar. And so I just want to make sure, hey, I voted for this. These are the ones that didn't vote for it. And, at the end of the day, I don't know why he wrote that. I mean, it's pretty knowledgeable that that vote was public anyway.
2: Isn't it you're going to be the next governor, so you are leaving the Senate. But do you have any doubt that as soon as Democrats get back control of the White House and back control of the Senate, that they will immediately do away with the filibuster, and everybody on the Republican side who's making a big show of we can't get to 60 votes, so we can't pass this, is just going to get completely steamrolled and look pathetic? I mean, this is frustrating to me because the vast majority of the American public, 80% of them, believe in basic election security. We see what's going on in L.A. We saw what happened in 2020. Democrats are going to do whatever it takes to get into power. And once they get 50 and have a tiebreak vote, the filibuster's gone. Like, what is being protected here? It's frustrating.
0: Well, it's the way I've been explained to by some of these people that don't want to vote for it is that they want to protect the tradition of the Senate. Hell, I don't work for the Senate. I work for the United States of America and the American people and the taxpayers and the people of Alabama. And we know, you just said it, and everybody in this building knows if they ever get a majority again, they're not Democrats anymore. They're far left social. They're going to bust filibuster. It's over. And they're going to pack the court. They're going to make D.C. and some of these other states and take 2 senators. I mean, it's going to be over, folks. This is our only chance. And that's the reason that I'm wondering, what the heck are we doing? I mean, we got majority here. We saw they almost did it the last time. And the Democrats that voted against it were Sinema and Manchin. Hell, they're gone. They got run off. And they got new people. So I'm fighting for our country. And, this ain't personal. This is about the future of our kids and our grandkids here. And it ain't looking good with the people that's voting against the Save America Act.
1: Senator Tuberville, appreciate you being with us, sir.
0: All right, thank you. See you.
1: Thank you, sir. You know, Clay, whenever we have him on, I've never played football, but I feel like I'm waiting for him to tell me that I'm going to go in to the wide receiver position, and I better not drop the ball. You know what I mean? Like, I don't want to disappoint Coach Tuberville.
2: It is a function of how crazy the world has become that a lot of football coaches make way more sense than a lot of politicians. And I've said it before on this show, but I think it's worth real debate. We hold our football coaches to a higher standard of job performance than we do our politicians.
1: Well, as a football coach, right, or really as any high-level athletic coach, but you have to exert leadership, decision-making, and strategy. And whether you're good or not is something that you know, yeah, your players, and obviously there's a lot of factors, but there is some observable metric. Politicians, like, can they just convince people that they're going to do things that they're not going to do?
2: Yeah.
1: There is, you know, that's really the, you know, and then there's a million ways to lie. There's no win and loss record. There's voting records, and there's a million ways to pretend that you didn't vote for what you voted for. You voted for the bill before you voted against it, as John Kerry infamously said. Like, there's a lot of stuff that goes on there, a lot of ways to dirty the waters. So anyway, but no, it's great to have Senator Tuberville on. Always fun to hear the man. He's going to be the governor of Alabama, which is going to be good for the state of Alabama. Look, Preborn is doing amazing work. The lives of 80,000 babies were saved last year thanks to the efforts of Preborn and your donations. Every single day, thousands of women are told the same mistruths, that abortion is their only option, that they're alone, there's no hope. But everything changes the moment a pregnant mother walks into a Preborn clinic looking for answers. 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In fact, at one moment, that ultrasound doubles the chance of the mom choosing life for her unborn child. 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And that connection, as I said, doubles the baby's chance at life. 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
9: 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During a recent rally for collective bargaining rights in downtown Roanoke, Dandy Clausen with the Virginia Harm Reduction Coalition said she wants to raise the voice of the people to achieve what she sees as a common good.
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2: Welcome back in, Clay and Buck. We are rolling through the Tuesday edition of the program. There have been a lot of fireworks out there so far today from the Southern Poverty Law Center, the hearing that is going on right now. CEO of the Southern Poverty Law Center, Brian Fair, was asked if Graham Plattner's tattoo of a Nazi symbol should disqualify him, that is Plattner, from serving in the Senate. This is cut 25.
3: Do you think that this should disqualify him politically from serving in the Senate?
4: Again, I'm not sure where the line of questions is going. The SPLC, if you're asking me, I'm sorry.
3: Go ahead.
4: If you're asking me if the SPLC opposes Nazis and Nazi symbols, mm-hmm. The answer is yes.
3: Yep. The SPLC has referred to this same tattoo as a racist skinhead symbol and tattoo. You can see the resemblance there. You wouldn't want somebody with a tattoo like that in the Senate?
4: No.
3: No.
2: So it is interesting how everybody on the left has spent a decade telling us that President Trump is a Nazi. You've all heard it. And now they're all lining up today in Maine to vote for the guy with the Nazi tattoo on his chest and trying to avoid, to a large extent, even answering questions such as that one. One bit of news. Buck is going to have you Wednesday, Thursday, Friday on the program. Tomorrow, though, they may end up playing some of these clips. I am going to be testifying for Senator Jim Jordan's subcommittee on Capitol Hill about the Sports Broadcast Act and why sports rights have gotten so expensive for the average fan, why we all have to pay so much more. And I'm watching the highlights that they have been showing from this hearing all day on Fox News, and realizing that I'm going to be testifying for like 4.5 or 5 hours tomorrow. So you may see me some on a panel discussion, and we'll see if there's any fireworks coming out of the questions that I might get from Democrats or, for that matter, Republicans. But that is headed this way. I also wanted to hit a bunch of the talkbacks, if I could. I had producer Greg roll over a bunch of these talkbacks because we had so many funny ones, and I wanted to make sure that I gave you guys all of the credit for the work that you do on reaching out and sending in so many of these different fantastic talkbacks. And cut A really made me laugh to start with. Robert in Clarksville, Tennessee. If you remember the way that Buck started off Friday's show, still a lot of reaction rolling in about blowing sources, as Buck memorably said. Cut A.
5: Clay and Buck, you guys are killing me. I'm sitting here driving to daycare to pick up my kids, eating some peanuts and listening to your show, and all of a sudden I hear Buck say that CNN blew him as a source, and I laughed so hard that I spit my peanuts across my dash. You guys are great.
2: Buck, the phrasing, he meant that that not that you were going to blow the source, but that you were going to burn a source. Very big difference, because blown sources, Buck, as we continue to get a lot of talkbacks, journalists, maybe they'd have a little bit more success getting people to talk to them.
6: Burned sources are very unhappy. That we know. I can't speak to the other.
2: We'll get to some more of your talkbacks. By the way, Ainsley Earhart is going to join us at the bottom of the hour. Many of you start your days with her on Fox and Friends. She does a fantastic job there. She's got a brand new book. She's going to talk to us about it here in just a bit. And we also have news out there. The jury, I think I mentioned this, the jury has the Carmelo Anthony case.

0: Buck. You mentioned this earlier in the program, and is debating right now whether to find him guilty or not of murder. And we are continuing to monitor that and make sure that we let you know in the event that that resolves itself during the course of this program. 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
2: It's 2:30. I'm Gene Marano, live in the WFIO News Center. Our top local story this hour, Virginia's vetoed cannabis sales bill may still shape budget talks as lawmakers look for a way to create a legal retail market. 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
3: Governor Abigail Spanberger rejected standalone legislation in May, saying the state needed stronger enforcement and clear rules before opening recreational sales. Virginia remains in a legal gray area. Possession and home cultivation are allowed, but recreational retail sales still are not. Speaking with reporters in video posted online, Spanberger says she shares several goals with the bill's sponsors.
4: Conversations with Senator Aird and Delegate Krecek, the patrons of the bills. Our teams and we have had substantial conversations where, you know, we have the shared priorities of wanting to have a legal framework for a recreational market that can make sense of where we are today, that can put real constraints and guidelines on a market.
3: Budget negotiators face a July 1st deadline to avoid the state's next fiscal year beginning without a spending plan. Ian Price, WFIR News.
2: Attorney General Jay Jones wants to use his office to crack down on gun violence in Virginia. More from WFIR's Clark Palmer.
5: Last week, Attorney General Jay Jones held an event in Richmond to wear orange in recognition of Gun Violence Awareness Month and to honor victims, survivors, families, and communities impacted by gun violence across the Commonwealth. Jones says recently passed legislation will allow his office to hold gun makers accountable for violence that Jones says they have contributed to.
6: Gun violence has tragically touched every corner of our Commonwealth. Across Virginia, families are grieving loved ones who were taken too soon. Children are growing up carrying trauma they should never have to know in the first place. Survivors are navigating pain while still finding the strength to heal, advocate, and rebuild.
5: Jones says in 2023, over 1,200 Virginians lost their life because of a firearm-related injury. Clark Palmer, WFIR News.
2: Elsewhere, the Salem Ridgejacks open a six-game homestand tonight versus the Fayetteville Woodpeckers, the single-A affiliate of the Houston Astros. Voice of the Ridgejacks, Braden Shank, says there are some bright spots now in the Ridgejacks lineup.
7: Clavar Salazar, he has been on fire as of late. The catcher for Salem returns for his second year in the 5-4-0. He's coming off of a great road trip at Wilson last week. Two home runs, including a grand slam on Sunday.
2: There are nine games left in the first half of the Carolina League season. The Berglund Center has announced its 2026-27 Broadway and Roanoke series, which kicks off in October with The Wiz. Also on the Broadway and Roanoke schedule is The Bodyguard, based on the movie this November, followed by Tony Award winner Shucked, Beetlejuice, and Waitress in the first half of 2027. And 9th District Democratic candidate Adam Murphy today pledged to continue running a people-powered campaign that rejects AI content generation. Murphy, who has previously spoken out against AI data centers, and said, quote, "My campaign places the Americans of Southwest Virginia in focus above all else, and especially above the rapacious interests of AI billionaires who have already stolen our works and labor to train their models." Now the top national stories from ABC News.
8: This is a special report from ABC News. I'm Wayne Cabot. Hours after the downing of an Army helicopter, President Trump is blaming Iran and saying we must respond. ABC's Louis Martinez has learned that it's possible Iran didn't mean to do this.
9: What we have learned from U.S. officials is that a drone

0: drone was involved. In other words, an Iranian drone brought down this Apache helicopter with the crew of two aboard. Now, what we are hearing from one U.S. official is that it is unclear whether there was an intent to actually bring down the drone, because the type of drone that was involved was one that is typically involved in the attacks on shipping in the Strait of Hormuz.
1: Not only was it a drone that took down the chopper, it was a drone that saved the two service members. A Navy autonomous sea drone rescued the crew. It just arrived into the Fifth Fleet in late March. It's the first time that a drone has been used to save U.S. military members. This is ABC News.
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3: Weather every 30 minutes on WFIR. Slight chance of showers today, otherwise partly cloudy, highs in the low 80s. Tonight, chance of showers and storms continue, upper 60s. Showers likely again tomorrow, storms possible, warmer, highs upper 80s. And then Thursday, really warm, highs in the upper 90s. Right now, partly sunny and 79 degrees at News Talk, WFIR, 107.3 FM and WFIRnews.com, the Roanoke Valley's local news, weather, and traffic station. Depend on it.

0: Welcome back in, Clay and Buck, hanging out with you here, Tuesday edition of the program. We are joined now by Ainsley Earhart. She starts off the day with many of you as a part of Fox and Friends, the most successful morning news program in the country. And Ainsley's got a brand new book out. But you spend a lot of time in New York City, and you saw President Trump last night at the Knicks game. Buck is a monster New York Knicks fan. I know you guys talked about it this morning on the program. What is your take on President Trump, the Knicks, and the degree to which the NBA seems to be trying to appeal to basketball fans of all different political persuasions once again?
1: I think it's great. I mean, the games, I'm so glad, sorry, Buck, but I'm glad the Spurs won, because now it's so fun to watch that. We have the Knicks winning two, then we have the Spurs winning one. If they win again tomorrow, then it just makes it so much more fun to watch.
2: And I'm glad that my extreme anxiety is a point of entertainment here, Ainsley. But go ahead.
1: I'm so sorry. Well, I moved here from San Antonio, and I worked for Ken's 5. We're the CBS affiliate, and our station had two floor seats. And when I went for my interview, they allowed me to sit in those floor seats just to, I guess, they do that to entice anchors to join the group. And they had a box there too, so they would invite us all the time to the box to watch the Spurs. They had a big dinner called Tucks and Tinnies where all the players would go. And this was back when Tim Duncan was there, when Tony Parker was married to Eva Longoria. So they were always at the events. It was fun. They were always out at this one bar where everyone would go and hang out. So we were very just involved with the Spurs, and they were great, great players. Coach Pop was there at the time. He was so nice and wonderful. I don't always agree with his politics, but he was a great coach, and the town rallied around that team. Well, then I moved here, and I love the Knicks too, and I've been to some Knicks games, and it's always really fun. So I'm trying to like be the mediator in the middle, because I have Lawrence, my co-anchor, who's a big Spurs fan because he's from Dallas, and Brian Kilmeade is a huge Knicks fan because he grew up out on Long Island. And he went to the game last night. He said he was sitting like a little bit, I think he said, left and lower than Donald Trump. And he said the media is portraying it as everyone was booing him. And he said there definitely were boos, but there was also a lot of praise and a lot of cheers. He said it just sounded like just everyone was excited. Some people like him, some people don't, but I'm glad that he went. I think that it was a challenging night for security, I think. I think it took like 2 hours to get into the stadium, which normally, you know, it doesn't take long at all. But did either one of y'all go last night?
0: We did not. No. Buck, maybe at some point we'll be able to get into another Knicks game. But I have not been to an NBA game in a while. I am somewhat encouraged by the fact that they're trying to reach out to everybody again. But
2: Ainsley, I'm like Sean. I'm a Florida guy now. So it's a little bit of a hike for me to get to the game.
1: Oh, my gosh. Are you like Sean where you've abandoned all your teams? He's a big hockey fan. He's no longer a Rangers fan. He pulls for the Panthers. And he bought season tickets. He had four season tickets, really good seats, like on the 50-yard line. What do you call that in hockey? Like right in the center.
0: Center ice.
1: What is it? Center ice? Yeah. And so he loves it, and his children love it. We have a good time when we go. But he's completely, which I think is wrong. I think it's wrong. We used to have these jerseys. Wasn't one of the Rangers players, last name was Fox?
0: Yeah, you know what? This is going to be funny because Sean is going to be on in 20 minutes and you are just lighting him up. He's going to have to pull the audio you and respond, try to defend his honor as a sports fan. he's, you know, getting limber, getting loose, forgetting the voice and vocal folds.
2: Sean going full Florida, it warms my heart. I think it's great. I think if he wants to trade up, not just the state, but the teams, that makes perfect sense to me. But I do hope that we have some great games ahead. I think we will here with the Spurs and the Knicks. And I also want to hear a bit, Ainsley, about your latest book. Is this one that I need to get for speed? Because if I read Where the Wild Things Are one more time to my son, I think my eyeballs are going to fall out. So you got to tell me what. Yeah, that book, he pushes other books out of the way. That's the book that he wants. But he's going to want this book too. Tell us, he's 14 months.
1: Oh my gosh, that's so cute. And I love your wife. She's so nice to me. Okay.
2: Thank you.
1: So this is the book. It's called America, I'm So Glad You Were Born. And I wrote a book. Y'all had me on. Y'all are always so nice to me. Y'all had me on when I wrote the book, I'm So Glad You Were Born, because when my mom passed away, but she did see the success of that book, because she used to say to us on our birthdays, I'm so glad you were born. Now I say it to my friends, and I say it to all of Sean's family on our group chat when anyone has a birthday, or my daughter, obviously. So then the publisher said, people loved that book and they gave it for baby showers and things like that. And when their grandchildren were born, and she said, do you think you would want to do because America's turning 250, a birthday book for America? I was like, that is an amazing idea. Yes. So we hired the same illustrator and we wrote the book with the same stanza, but it's America's birthday. And it talks all about how it's really for, I mean, Buck, your son, in about a year, it'll be the perfect book for him. Mm. It's rhyming. You know how hard it is. We read three books every night, or we did when my daughter was little, for like 10 years. Now we're reading chapter books for school. But we would read three books. And sometimes at the end of the day, you know you need to read these books, and you love spending that time with them, but you're exhausted as a parent. And for me, anchoring the morning show, I needed to just quickly get through these books. So this is a rhythmic book. All the pages rhyme, really cute stanzas, but it also teaches them. It's like a stepping off point to teach them how amazing America is. Talks about our rights and how we can choose where we want to go to church. We can choose how we vote. You can be anything that you want to be, because this is America. We don't serve a king. We no longer serve a king because we're no longer British. I don't get into that too much, but we just say we no longer serve a king. You can be anything you want to be. And our rights are given to us by God. We talk a little bit about the founders, the military, how grateful we are for the men and women that serve so that we can be free.
2: I just want to say, Ainsley, you may not serve a king, but I don't know if you know this. Clay is a huge fan of the British royal family. So he kind of, he still clings to this.
0: Because, Ainsley, this book sounds awesome, but I don't know how many women are like this. My wife is obsessed with the British royal family, and I will sometimes come in, like she'll be getting ready for bed or whatever, and she'll be listening to a British podcast as they discuss the latest on Harry. She particularly hates Meghan, will say. And it seems to me that there is a huge underground American British royal family obsession. And I can't imagine my wife is the only one, because other women get together and they all sit around and talk about it. As a result, I now am quite well plugged in on all British royal family drama. And I don't quite serve them, but I am aware of them.
1: I think I'm in the same boat. My mother loved Queen Elizabeth, and then Fox sent me over to cover her. What did I cover? Her jubilee, her funeral, her coronation. No, his coronation. One other event. Lexi, what was the other event we did? Meghan and Meghan's wedding. And I'm with you. Like, if I were Meghan, I would be so excited to be a part of that family. I mean, I would embrace it, right? I mean, you'd get jewels, crowns, you serve the people, you get to go out and be beloved and work with needy people and feed the hungry. You get to ride in carriages and limos. You have people that serve you. I mean, it sounds really awesome, but I don't know why she gave that up. I think I would just be in heaven. So I don't understand that. But I had to learn all about the Queen's life, so I get it, Clay. I love that lady.
0: She and the crown, I did get Buck, Ainsley, I did get Buck eventually, because my wife was watching The Crown all the time, and she said, trust me on this. You would like it. You would like it. It's a great show.
2: A-plus. It's an A-plus show. I mean, we won a war, so we wouldn't have to pay attention to these people, at least in terms of politics, ever again, Ainsley. That said,
1: Sean says that.
2: They do a fabulous job with King Charles in the show. You know, they really that guy nailed it. Whoever played Charles in the second season was amazing.
0: Ainsley, for the book, where can people go to grab it? What should they know?
1: I mean, it sounds like an awesome idea. Wherever you buy your books, the Christian bookstores, you can get it on Amazon. You can get it, you know, at every big box store. But thank you. It's America, I'm So Glad You Were Born. It's a great way to teach your children and have those conversations. We have about
2: my wife, who you said nice things about, I think we have two copies of your first book here for Speed. So now we're going to have a special Ainsley, shelf in Speed. Thanks. That's his room. I mean, that's his name, in Speed's room here for your books, because we're going to get America, I'm So Glad You Were Born. and it looks great.
1: Well, get Allie to send me your addresses, and I'll send books to y'all. Because Speed does have the books. That'd be great.
2: That'll be fantastic. I'm telling you. Yep, absolutely. Thank you, Ainsley.
1: Thanks,
2: congrats
1: y'all.
2: Again, and best
1: Thank
2: of luck
1: so
2: to you.
1: Thank you so much. I appreciate y'all having me on. Thank you. Great to see you both. Proud of y'all. You're doing a great job.
0: Same for you. Keep killing it on Fox and Friends. And Sean Hannity, make sure we send those clips so he can defend his sports fan honor. In fact, I'm going to be on with him tonight. I may point out that
1: I've talked to him
0: Knicks.
1: A few times today, and he knows I'm going. He knows I'm on your show right now. He knows this. He did not tell me. He's coming on your show in a few minutes, and then you're going to be on his. He did not tell me any of this.
0: I'll see him tonight. Ainsley, we appreciate the time. Keep up the good
1: Thanks,
0: work,
1: y'all.
0: And everybody go get a copy of her latest book. That's
2: Clay,
0: awesome.
2: I do think you have to put Sean on the spot on TV and say,
0: oh,
2: Sean,
0: yeah.
2: Is it true that you have sworn off your Knicks and are now a Miami Heat fan would have to
0: well,
2: be.
0: Well, at least
2: they don't
0: the
2: have
0: Rangers
2: a Palm Beach
0: he's given up.
2: Could you imagine the Palm Beach basketball team be like, oh, bunch of Thurston Howell the third throwing jump shots up there? Wouldn't be good.
1: And one more thing, Clay, you have to make fun of him because he was invited to the royal dinner, the state dinner at the White House. I went because I wanted to meet the king and the queen. And I went with a bunch of Fox people. He was invited, and he couldn't go because he had to work, but he probably could have worked it out. But he said, I don't serve a king. He said, only one I'll bow down to is Jesus Christ.
2: I love that Silver Fox, Sean, man. That guy knows what's up. That's right. Hannity coming through for America.
0: Ainsley, like, that's so much more of a badass answer. I would have 100 billion% been at the state dinner if I'd been invited. I would have met the king. Sean's answer is so much better. I mean, I'll bring that up too. But
2: Sean gave like
0: awesome.
2: The Braveheart speech instead of going. I love it. It was fantastic. No, all right, Ainsley, everyone should get the book.
1: Be Marcus Aurelius. When he says that is why it should be you in Gladiator.
0: Oh.
1: When he doesn't want to pass it on to his son, he wants to pass it on. Was it to Marcus Aurelius? And Deshaun knows it all.
0: Just won Buck Big. My wife's favorite movie of all time is Gladiator, Ainsley. And Buck is
2: huge fan too. Yeah.
0: Oh, it's an unbelievable movie. My favorite scene is right at the beginning when he says, "At my signal, unleash hell." I think that's one of the most awesome of all time scenes.
1: Y'all are the best. He loves.
0: Get the
1: I do
0: book.
1: Love. Thank you.
2: Bye, America. Thanks. I'm so glad you were born is the book. Go get it, guys. Ainsley, thank you again.
1: You're welcome. Thank you.
0: Born on America's darkest day of 9/11, the Tunnel to Towers Foundation has been helping America's heroes ever since. In this 25th anniversary year of 9/11, we honor heroes like New York City Police Department Detective Eric Michael Kaleha. He's a Brooklyn native who dreamed of being a police officer and fulfilled that dream by joining the NYPD in 1994. He worked his way up to the rank of detective, answered the call after September 11th, serving at Ground Zero in the months that followed. In 2022, he was diagnosed with multiple cancers tied to his heroic service. Just 5 months later, he passed away from a 9/11 related illness. Eric is survived by his wife, Marilyn, and his two children. To honor his life and service, Tunnel to Towers paid off the mortgage on the family home through its Fallen First Responder Home program. 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
2: We are closing up shop today on Clay and Buck. Just a little programming note here. Clay is going to be out the next few days. He has important responsibilities, including golf, that he is going to be getting to.
0: Look, to be fair, tomorrow I'm testifying on Capitol Hill. Thursday I am going to be one of the worst golfers at the iHeart Golf. We got a big advertising event that we are going to be at down in Florida. And then Friday, I'm going to the U.S. Paraguay World Cup, event. I'm taking my 11-year-old, was just excited in the room here in the studio a second ago. I'm taking my 11-year-old to go watch that game. But Buck will have a solo for the next 3 days.
2: So it'll be just me here, and, we'll try not to run the ship aground. Try not to, to take it over the shoals, do anything like that. Although Clay and I did get pulled over by the Coast Guard recently. True story. That really happened, which was a little bit,
0: boat searched. Boat was searched while we were on it.
2: I know. I was like, I don't know what Clay brought on this boat, but, I had nothing. I had a bathing suit and, some sunglasses. So yes, sir.
0: Flipping to serious, it is now up on the screens here. The verdict has been reached in the Carmelo Anthony murder trial. Went to the jury.
2: Yeah, I was just going to say, I did see also reporting, Clay, that they added in manslaughter as a possible charge for the jury. If that is accurate, my sense would be that is probably where this is going, which would be viewed by some as a midway. I do not think this should be a manslaughter charge based on the facts. There really was almost no meaningful defense at all. It was just Carmelo Anthony got angry at Metcalf, knew he had a knife, stabbed him in the heart and killed him. That's it. There's no viable self-defense claim here. I think the jury will see right through that. And then it's just a question of the degree of premeditation and also the degree of, in some states, they call it like depraved heart murder. Like basically how vicious was this under the circumstances? I think it is very high on that scale personally. So I would go for a very serious punishment here based on, you know, within the guidelines. But we may have a verdict. It could come down, unfortunately, for us in terms of the news here, right after we finish the show. So we can't tell you exactly what it is. We're watching this, but a verdict is imminent in that trial. We don't know. You would think it would be, Clay, likely to be a guilty verdict, but you never know with the jury. We'll see what ends up coming down on this one. But I will say the reporting on what the defense was here, this was a weak defense. Makes you wonder why was there no deal taken on this beforehand?
0: Yeah, I agree. And we don't know if the prosecutor, what kind of offer might have been on the table, but the defense offered a very flimsy, weak defense of this alleged murder, and now the jury's got it. So we will probably have that verdict in the next 45 minutes or an hour, and I'm sure you'll be talking about it some tomorrow. I'll be on Capitol Hill. You may see me testifying. I think Fox News is going to cover a lot of that. And in the meantime, Buck has got you for the rest of the week, and I'm sure that you will keep us between the straight and narrow. Try not to blow any sources.
2: There'll be no blowing of sources here, nor will there be burning of sources. We will protect all sources and methods.
3: Speaking truth and having fun. Clay Travis and Buck Sexton.
0: From America's Revolutionary War to Israel's fight for survival in 1948, when five neighboring nations invaded Israel immediately after the country was created, both nations have faced moments that tested their courage.
2: Yet freedom endured. 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
15: Fox News, I'm John Saucier. President Trump says it was Iran responsible for downing an American military helicopter near the Strait of Hormuz, and the United States must respond to the attack. The president making the comment in a social media post after a drone boat rescued the crew of this Apache attack helicopter that crashed near the strategic waterway. This is the first known drone rescue at sea by the U.S. military. The House Judiciary Committee holding a second hearing today about charges against the Southern Poverty Law Center, alleging the organization fraudulently used donations to pay hate group leaders for inside information. Chairman Representative Jim Jordan highlighting new accusations.
16: This SPLC employee, who was supposed to be dismantling hate groups with the intelligence project, was dating the field source that they were paying, and in fact, they had a joint bank account.
15: The SPLC's denied the allegations. 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
18: From ABC News, I'm Wayne Cabot. President Trump says he must respond. after he says Iran shot down an Army Apache helicopter near the Strait of Hormuz.
19: The president posted on social media that the two pilots involved were safe and uninjured, but he now says that the United States, quote, must of necessity respond to this attack. He does not get specific in his social media post, and the White House hasn't responded to our questions about this, about what he might do now against Iran because of this takedown of the helicopter.
18: That's ABC's Karen Travers at the White House, and just now we're hearing from Iran for the first time about this. Its foreign minister responding, not taking responsibility explicitly for shooting down that helicopter, but indirectly referencing what happened in the Strait of Hormuz. Saying he needs the money, the son of Rob and Michelle Reiner is asking to tap into his trust fund so he can pay for the lawyers to defend himself from charges that he killed them.
20: In Nick Reiner's new filing in probate court, his civil attorneys argue Reiner should get money from an individual trust his parents set up for him to receive at different stages in his 30s. They argue trust money has nothing to do with his guilt or innocence in the murders of his parents and that he needs the approximate $1.5 million to pay for a defense attorney. The filing says famed attorney Alan Jackson withdrew as his criminal defense attorney in January after Reiner's siblings refused to pay for their brother's defense, and Reiner then got a public defender. Alan Jackson says in the filing he is ready and willing to represent Reiner if the funds become available. Alex Stone, ABC News, Los Angeles.
18: Jeffrey Epstein's longtime executive secretary just told the House Oversight Committee that her convicted sex offender boss was a master manipulator and that she was unaware of his crimes, that according to closed-door testimony. You're listening to ABC News.
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18: It took more than 70 vehicle fires, but Jeep is now recalling Wranglers and Gladiators, 1.3 million of them from 2021 through 25. Jeep urging owners to park outside, away from structures, because the wiring around the steering could ignite. Strike averted at the World Cup site in L.A. Concession workers, servers, bartenders, dishwashers have a deal now with SoFi Stadium. July's White House UFC match is being challenged in court. ABC's Peter Haralambos explains.
24: The lawsuit argues that actually this event, because it's being organized by a private entity, and it's really more about the president's birthday, they allege, than the country's anniversary, shouldn't be able to bypass those normal channels. They've asked a judge in Washington, D.C. to issue a temporary restraining order as early as this week to block this from taking effect.
18: Trump says he will not be at the next Knicks-Spurs game at the Garden. He told a reporter last night that he's busy with a war. Because of his presence last night, fans had to wait an hour to get past security just to see the Knicks' amazing win streak end. Spurs coach Mitch Johnson crediting De'Aaron Fox for really pouring it on.
25: You know, there's times where you ride a hot hand or you do the snap, but De'Aaron's been one of the best closers in this league for the last, I don't know what it is, 5 to 7 years, whatever it may be. And he's been a great closer for us. We trust him with the basketball in his hand.
18: Game four tomorrow night. Game four tonight for the Stanley Cup Final. I'm Wayne Cabot, ABC News.
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18: I am Gene Rano in the WFIR News Center. Our top local story, Roanoke City School Board meets tonight for its final budget vote. The board expected to approve its spending plan for the coming school year with the option to amend once the state finalizes its own long overdue budget. The school division approved about $3.8 million in cuts earlier this spring. The Berglund Center has announced its 2026-27 Broadway and Roanoke series, which kicks off in October with The Wiz. Also on Broadway and Roanoke, the schedule is The Bodyguard, based on the movie this November, followed by Tony Award winner Shucked, Beetlejuice, and Waitress in the first half of 2027. And an 18-year-old man was shot Sunday afternoon in Northwest Roanoke on Fairview Road. He was treated for non-life-threatening injuries. No person of interest has been identified. Contact the police if you have any information. Weather every 30 minutes on WFIR. Continuing chance of showers and storms tonight. Lows in the upper 60s. Showers likely tomorrow. Storms possible warmer, upper 80s. 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
1: There's Democrats in D.C. who say language like abolish ICE are unhelpful for the political health of the Democratic Party.
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8: All right. Thank you, Scott Shannon. Thanks to all of you for being with us. Write down our toll-free telephone number if you want to be a part of the program. I'm looking right now. We're expecting a verdict in the Carmelo Anthony murder trial after the prosecution. I'm sorry, Linda, if you have to talk on air. I can't hear you and talk at the same time. Okay. We'll get to the details. Greg Jarrett will join us in a minute. Anyway, so prosecutors rested on Saturday. And one witness, I think this verdict, it's kind of, it will be anticlimactic to me if it comes out the way I think it will based on my following in this case. One student witness testified that Anthony said, "I'm not leaving, F you all," before grabbing a knife in his backpack and killing Austin Metcalf. And the prosecution rested their case on Saturday after witnesses testified. And, you know, although the media is claiming this has nothing to do with race, there are people that are trying to make this about race. And we'll get to that in a second. We'll get analysis again from Greg Jarrett. But this murder trial, you know, you had witnesses one after another testifying that the African-American teenager cursed, provoked, insulted students at a suburban track meet before stabbing this unarmed white teenager who shoved him. Whenever it's black and white, you're always going to, I guess, have that inserted, whether it's accurate or not. But anyway, one witness was asked a question on the stand that I thought was particularly devastating in this case. And that was there any reason you saw for Carmelo Anthony to stab Austin Metcalf? Anyway, was Carmelo Anthony acting in self-defense? The witness said no. That's lethal force against non-lethal force on cross-examination. This guy reminded the witness of his handwritten statement to police that Austin put his hand on Anthony's shoulder to intimidate him. More of a warning, the witness said. Actions speak louder than words. Anyway, the final witness in this case was the medical examiner, and she testified that two-inch deep stab wound pierced Metcalf's sternum and the right ventricle of his heart. And several people, including Metcalf's parents, left the courtroom during testimony. And the defense then called the centennial coach, who testified students from different schools regularly mingle during track meets because of the hours of downtime between events. On cross-examination, the prosecutor showed that Linwood, a replica of the weapon, and asked that this is not a cleat sharpener, correct? And anyway, went on to say, explained that it was transported on a bus later, et cetera, et cetera. One point of contention is, as people always look to bring in the racial aspect to these cases, there were no African-American jurors on the 12-person jury selected from a pool of over 500 people. During the 3 days of jury selection, the judge allowed prosecutors to strike the remaining three African-American potential jurors. And anyway, there was a challenge from Anthony's attorney. Prosecutors successfully argued that the three were struck for race-neutral reasons of being educators of school-age kids. I think whenever you get a verdict back this quickly, that usually means guilty. But I'll ask the pro. We're inviting Greg Jarrett, Fox News legal analyst. I know you've been following this. What are your thoughts on the case?
9: Well, you're right on several counts. Generally speaking, in a case where the verdict comes back so quickly after the end of closing arguments, it favors the prosecution because the evidence is so clear and so obvious of guilt. You know, 99 out of 100 times it works out that way. Sometimes people are surprised, and jurors for whatever reason, didn't buy the prosecution's arguments in the very beginning, didn't believe the witnesses. Here, the witnesses overwhelmingly supported the prosecution's case. Even the defense witnesses turned out to be pretty darn good witnesses for the prosecution. But you really put your finger on it, and you were analyzing the law, and you know a lot about the law, and that is when you said you're not allowed to use lethal force to meet non-lethal aggression. And that is simply the facts of the case. The prosecutor, in closing arguments today, repeated what you just said. You don't get to meet shove with a stab, especially if you provoke the shove. And that is what the majority of the witnesses said, that this guy, Carmelo Anthony, was the aggressor throughout the whole thing. He was insulting, he was in the tent where he didn't belong, the tent of the other team. They asked him to leave 10, 15 times. He refused to leave. And when Austin Metcalf tried to escort him out, okay, maybe he used a shove. Some witnesses said no, he just was firmly escorting him out. But if he did use a shove, so what? You don't get to kill somebody over a shove. And it's really that simple. The defense really didn't have much to stand on.
8: You know, what do you make of all the people that are trying to bring race into this?
9: Well, you know, sadly, that's a greater commentary on the general population than it is on what happened inside the courtroom, where race really didn't play a central role in all of this. I saw the same sort of thing happen in the O.J. Simpson case. I was out there for nine months in the courtroom, anchoring coverage day after day at the time for Court TV. And, it became a race case. Even the race really had nothing at all to do with the facts of the case. But it certainly ginned things up. And we saw that outside the courthouse when the verdict was read. We saw it, intrude on the trial when Johnny Cochran, introduced race in the case. And Judge Lancito, wrongfully in my judgment, allowed race to infect the jury verdict. And he's the one I blame the most for the result. So, this is what happens in America today, and it's unfortunate in my judgment.
8: What do you make of the fact that, some of the testimony in this case had Carmelo Anthony keeping one hand inside his backpack during the entire exchange? Then other witnesses gave differing accounts about how Metcalf touched Anthony before the stabbing, described as a shove, others described as a grab. Is that in any way provocation?
9: No. No, it's not. And the first point you made, the testimony was that Metcalf said, "Touch me and find out," with his hand inside his backpack, suggesting he would pull something out. So
8: you mean Anthony, I think, right? It was Anthony that had his hand in the backpack.
9: But he was warning Metcalf, touch me,
8: right,
9: find out, and it was Anthony who had his hand inside his backpack. That's a provocation. I think in the end, the jurors are going to use their common sense. And I think when the verdict comes in, and I think it should be in any minute now, we'll find out the end of this case. It's tragic all the way around, because two young lives are ruined. One is lost, and the other may spend the rest of his life behind bars.
8: Jurors also heard testimony, Anthony telling an officer right after the stabbing, "I'm not alleged. I did it. He put his hands on me. I told him not to." That's pretty damning testimony from his own mouth, in my view.
9: Oh, it absolutely is. It's a confession. And yeah, that's why lawyers always tell their clients, don't talk. That's why you have Miranda rights. written into the law and the Constitution. So, you know, sometimes in the heat of the moment afterwards, people say things that incriminate themselves, and it comes back to haunt them at trial.
8: Yeah, you know what the thing is? I got to tell you, I honestly do not believe that that all of this, there's so many kids walking around. I did this show for Fox Nation Radicalized, and these kids spend all day online, and parents have no idea what their kids are doing online, and they are being bombarded with lies and propaganda. A lot of it paid for. For example, a lot of the anti-Israeli sentiment is all bot related, paid for by, you know, geopolitical foes like Russia, China, Iran, and Qatar, and many others. But the amount of hatred and bigotry and attacks and assaults on people, and we're watching a generation of young people growing up in this online sewer environment where they'll be attacked personally, how they look, how they dress, how they act, and get bullied, and, you know, they're alone and isolated. Some of these kids commit suicide. Some of them get violent. Some of them bring guns to school. It's like this whole different world that now has emerged. I tell parents all the time, please pay attention to what the hell your kids are doing online and on their phones, because most parents, I don't think, follow it.
9: Well, the age of rage has certainly been amplified by social media, and you're absolutely correct. And your other point is that, you know, really the parents need to know what their kids are doing. You know, as the prosecutor said in this case, you know, he brought a knife to, you know, a sports
8: track meet.
9: Yeah. And, you know, he felt empowered that he was going to come out on top through violence of any encounter. And in this particular case, that violence is murder. Now, there is a lesser included in this of manslaughter, but that only applies if they acquit on the top count of first-degree murder. Then they can move to the lesser included, which is manslaughter, and he'd face anywhere between 2 and 20 years behind bars.
8: This is Texas, Greg. This is not New York. This is not California.
9: If
8: this comes back with a first degree murder conviction, this guy is, his life is over.
9: Oh yeah, I think there's no question about that. You know, they take law and order a lot more seriously in Texas than they do in New York, where, you know, it's a revolving door of justice that makes a mockery of our legal system.
8: Yeah. Well, we were expecting that verdict. The jury has reached the verdict in this case in the Texas stabbing trial. We're looking at images now at the Collin County Courthouse in McKinney, Texas. And it's a very small crowd, just to be very clear. However, there have been a lot of images that have come out of there of direct confrontations between individuals on both sides of it. But it's not like your typical New York, L.A., big city, you know, massive protest. And I really wouldn't expect it here. I think that the facts don't justify it, but I've been proven wrong over and over again. For example, how many people know that in Chicago this past weekend, what was it, 28 people shot and 4 people murdered this weekend? You know, why don't we ever hear the names of these people, as I have been bringing up on this program and TV and anytime I can for years? Why don't we ever bring these names up? I thought lives matter. I believe these lives matter. And I'm not just justifying. Is the verdict in, guys? Is that what you're telling me in my ear? Somebody just clicked my ear. No? Okay. What'd you say, Greg? Are you still there?
9: Because reminding the public of the innocent victims of these heinous crimes that take place routinely now in Chicago doesn't fit the liberal narrative, you know. So, and many of these are black on black crimes, murders, and because that doesn't fit their preferred narrative, they just gloss over it, and so you don't hear a lot about it. You only hear about the statistics, which in one weekend it is just shocking to the human mind and humanity.
8: No.
9: You know, it's out of control. Chicago.
8: We appreciate you as always, Greg Jarrett. He's up to speed on every legal case. He lives, eats, breathes, and sleeps this. That's what makes him great. Anyway, Greg, thank you. By the way, self-defense argument doesn't apply. You know, you do not get, you know, on the issue of provocation, to provoke an encounter. Then when someone touches you, use deadly force, or force disparity. You can meet shove with shove, deadly force with deadly force. You can't meet shove with a stab. And the defense argued that Metcalf and his twin brother were big, but Anthony small. And the prosecutor said that argument doesn't work. You know, you can't get to kill someone because they're bigger than you. Or reasonable belief. This is a belief held by an ordinary, prudent person. What an ordinary person, prudent person would do. Would a reasonable person not have, you know, would not have plunged the knife into Metcalf because of a, quote, shove or touch? Or immediate necessary deadly force has to be immediate and necessary. And where was the immediate necessity to plunge a knife into this guy that's unarmed? All right, quick break. We're watching for the verdict. We'll bring it to you live.
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0: All right, jury has reached a verdict in the Carmelo Anthony case in Texas. Crowd's not as big as is being, I guess, described by some of the media, which I think is a good thing. I think it was a pretty cut and dry case. When the verdict comes in, we'll let you know what it is. Want to remind you, from America's Revolutionary War, we're watching, you know, Israel now fight for their survival. You know, we can't get peace in this world, unfortunately. Wish we could. But freedom has endured. You know, Reagan said in 1985, he said this about America's commitment to Israel. In our talks, we paid special attention to two issues: our commitment to Israel's security and well-being, and our shared desire to move forward together towards a lasting peace between Israel and all of its Arab neighbors.

0: and a strong, secure Israel is a shared interest. Lasting peace between Israel and its Arab neighbors. All right, that's 46 years ago when he was elected president. Think about that. Now we're actually on the, you know, sitting on the precipice of it being discussed in real time. Will it happen? I don't have a crystal ball, but it certainly would be great. Anyway, as we celebrate our 250th anniversary, our friends at the International Fellowship of Christians and Jews, they reflect on this special relationship. Only democracy in the region, you know, have been under heavy fire by, you know, Islamo-fascist, you know, since their founding, since the beginning. And anyway, we stand in solidarity with them. Anyway, you'll get a free U.S. Israeli flag pin when you go to flagpinifcj.org. Also, whatever humanitarian assistance you can offer will be great, too.
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2: The major averages are reversing course from earlier gains as a market rotation out of chip stocks resumes as the AI trade unwinds amid growing concerns that persistent inflation could lead the Fed to raise interest rates this year. The declines come ahead of Wednesday's Consumer Price Index report, giving investors clues over how policymakers may react at its next meeting in June. The worst performers in the S&P 500 today include optical networking stocks Coherent and Lumentum. Oil prices are easing, with West Texas Intermediate crude at around $87 a barrel. And shares of J.M. Smucker are surging 9% after delivering a better-than-expected earnings report. However, sales struggled for its Hostess brands, which Smucker acquired in 2023 through a $5 billion deal. That's your Fox Business Report. I'm Hillary Barsky, invested in you.
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6: It's 3:31. I'm Gene Marano, live in the WFIR News Center. Our top local story of this hour, the Commonwealth's Attorney General says he will hold the firearm industry accountable. Details from WFIR's Clark Marmer.
7: June is Gun Violence Awareness Month, and Attorney General Jay Jones says on July 1st, his office will use new authority to help hold the firearm industry accountable and strengthen efforts to keep Virginians safe. Attorney General Jones says in a video posted to X that families in every corner of the Commonwealth experience the daily devastation of gun violence.
8: According to reporting from the Virginia Department of Health, firearm-related deaths among Virginians increased 20% from 2019 to 2023. In 2023, over 1,200 Virginians lost their lives because of firearm-related injuries. But this work cannot only be about numbers. It must also be about humanity, about preventing tragedies, about creating communities where young people can grow up safely, and where families can feel peace, and where survivors know that they are not carrying their burden alone.
7: Jones says Black Virginians represent more than 67% of gun-related homicides in the Commonwealth. Clark Palmer, WFIR News.
6: And elsewhere, twice a month through the summer months, music is back in Vinton during the Mingle at the Market, kicking off with the band That 80s Show this Saturday from 7 to 10 p.m. at the Vinton Farmers Market. There are food trucks as well. Angie Tuning with the Vinton Area Chamber of Commerce tells WDBJ7.
9: Lots of fun, great music, great food, cold beverages. It's a street party that you don't want to miss. It's just, we've got great lineup this year. There's 8 of them, June to September.
6: Also on the Mingle at the Market schedule in Vinton this summer is the Eric Wayne Band, The Kings, Gasoline Alley, and Soul Acoustics. And Lynchburg has a new fire chief, Elbright Creasy. Currently executive director of the Virginia Department of Fire Programs, was selected after a national search. He previously served as fire chief for the town of Bedford from 2008 to 2022, and he also held leadership roles with Roanoke Fire EMS. He's expected to start next month. Now the top national stories from ABC News.
10: ABC News, I'm Wayne Cabot. President Trump blames Iran and says he'll respond. After a U.S. Army helicopter was shot down near the Strait of Hormuz this morning, the military says the chopper was downed by an Iranian drone, and the crew were rescued by a U.S. Navy drone ship. the first time an unmanned ship has been used by the U.S. military. ABC's Karen Travers at the White House is working to find out when or how America will answer.
11: The White House hasn't responded to our questions about this, about what he might do now against Iran because of this takedown of the helicopter.
10: Happening now, Maine's primary election, which could shape the Senate. Voters there will decide if they can overlook recent revelations about Democratic frontrunner Graham Platner. Jeffrey Epstein's longtime executive secretary, Leslie Groff, just told the House Oversight Committee in Washington that she was unaware of his crimes. She spent 18 years working for him, calling him a master manipulator. This is ABC News.
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13: From WDBJ 7, I'm meteorologist Leo Hurstbrunner on WFIR. Tonight, we remain mostly cloudy with a couple of showers and an isolated thunderstorm. Your overnight low in the upper 60s. Looking ahead toward Wednesday, partly sunny. Passing showers and thunderstorms are possible. Your high temperature, 86 degrees.
12: And right now, partly sunny and 80 degrees at News Talk. 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
14: Hannity talks to the people involved in the top stories of the day, every day. Sean Hannity is on.
0: All right, 25 now till the top of the hour. When a verdict comes back this quick in the Carmelo Anthony case, I think it's always a slam dunk. Never good for the defense. And going over the testimony, I think it's pretty obvious where this is headed. Where's everyone walking to, Linda? I'm watching the TV screen there. They're all walking in one direction.
15: Well, there's a pretty large, I wouldn't say large, but there's a lot of people that have been blocking. Yeah, I would say large is, it's the wrong word, but there's a gathering of people that are blocking the front. And so now they have police clearing the area and they have reporters coming close. So I'm assuming something is happening. Greg Jarrett is texting me and he is telling me that murder is the ruling. He has been convicted of murder in this stabbing trial. So we should be expecting, I would assume, some sort of press report conference momentarily.
0: Yeah. All right. You can tell by the reaction of the crowd. There were obviously people on both sides, but there weren't a lot. But, you know, it's just tragic. I can't stand to see young people that are so angry and so on edge, and there are so many kids that are, and I honestly, it breaks my heart because I believe every child created by God and every child has talent. That's the root derivative of education in Latin, bringing forth from within. It exists, and it just is circumstances for so many people, how they grow up. It's just sad, but looks like, you know, the predictable verdict is in. We do have a lot of news to get to today. I have not touched on it. I want to remind you, America doesn't stand 250 years as the beacon of hope and liberty without the brave men and women willing to put their lives on the line for us to defend it. We don't honor them enough, and they are really patriots. 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I hate seeing this. Lynn, doesn't it? It's heartbreaking. Why is this kid, you know, had a hand in his backpack the whole time in another team's area and it's getting contentious? Just leave the area. You know, we've got to teach kids, for crying out loud, how to deal with all this stuff.
15: But we can. I mean, the people that are standing there are screaming the racial epithets that are coming from the black community that has gathered there screaming, you know, but that
0: we have to point out it's relatively small, and we've watched a lot of these over the years.
15: Oh, gosh, yeah, it's very small. But the problem is that the types of things that are being said, like the only good cracker is a dead cracker, and hate all crackers. I mean, if the adult community is the mentor and the example for their children, which there are children there that have been brought there, there's younger people there, then what are we saying? And the facts of the case have been lost in the outrage. What are you outraged about? You know, look at the pictures that Carmelo Anthony had online.
0: This was never going to turn out any other way. It's so anticlimactic. It's ridiculous. All right, let me get to other news here because we've got so much of it. Now, we did have the president now blaming Iran. An Apache helicopter over the Strait of Hormuz got hit. I've just been informed by our great military, the Iranian shot down one of our highly sophisticated Apache helicopters while patrolling the Strait of Hormuz. There were two pilots involved. Both are safe. Both are uninjured. Nevertheless, the U.S. must of necessity respond to this attack. And I have it on very good authority that President Trump did not tell Bibi not to respond to the attack by the Iranians. He said, you know, would you have to do what you have to do? And that was the message that was sent. What impact this now has long term, I don't know. If the president says he's responding in this, I can guarantee you he is. And, you know, I think that this is going to wind down pretty quickly. And maybe we have to take out the next tier of leadership. That's where my head is going. And arming, I've always wanted to arm the Iranian people that got this whole thing started by protesting, you know, 47 years of oppression. By the way, nobody's going to report it in the legacy media mob. Gas prices now below $4 a gallon in 25 states and going down, according to Gas Buddy, every day. Barrel of oil down dramatically today. GAO says federal government, you know, has spent, they're finding more waste, fraud, and abuse. That's good for, I think, American taxpayers. I think them staying on Tim Walz and California and Ohio and New York and all these states and corruption. I want to get to the bottom of that. Interesting on the Democratic side, Kamala Harris's old flame, our old friend Willie Brown. I've interviewed Willie Brown over the years. He's actually a character, pretty funny guy. But anyway, says that Democrats should nominate Gavin over her. And he said that, you know, he urges Democrats to pick a winner, not the most recent loser. Says the party needs to avoid getting stuck with Kamala. Ouch. And that's pretty interesting to watch. I'm telling you, Gavin will be easy to run against. He is such a spectacular disappointment and fail, as we have chronicled, the Mr. No-Show Governor. Speaking of money, waste, fraud, abuse, corruption, House investigators say Tim Walz, Keith Ellison, and we had Jim Comer on last night talking about this. Their investigation concluded Walz, Tampon Tim, and Keith Ellison ignored years of warnings about as much as $9.3 billion in social services fraud. I mean, how is that not criminal? And aiding and abetting. Nobody ever gets held accountable. I'll tell you this new thing, and we'll go over this in more detail. We'll talk about El Sayed. We'll talk about Plattner. We'll talk about Tellerico. We'll talk about Grandpa Bernie and Mom Donnie and Pocahontas, the squad, AOC. That this is the party, and nobody in the Democrats' leadership, so-called leadership, leaders in name only like Chuck Schumer, Hakeem Jeffries, will ever take them on. Why? Because they're afraid of them. AOC challenges Chuck Schumer. It is game, set, match, and there's nothing, absolutely nothing that he would be able to do to save his job. And I would not be shocked if, in fact, and Linda could tell me if I'm wrong, if she ran for president, I could see her getting the nomination, which I'd be fine with.
15: Oh, really?
0: Yeah.
15: Why would you be okay with that?
0: Because I think she'd be beaten handily.
15: Yeah, I disagree. We didn't pass the SAVE Act. All bets are off.
0: Well, a late night Senate vote did breathe new life into it last night. They had a vote-a-rama to advance the $70 billion immigration enforcement package. They tried twice to attach the SAVE Act to the bill. They failed both times. However, we did get a switch vote, so there is hope. Lee's attempt, Mike Lee, did hit 50 votes, with Collins flipping her vote to support the original version, and he cheered it moments later. And, you know, that means, but for the zombie filibuster, the House passed SAVE Act would now be on its way to the White House for Trump's signature. I have gone through this, and Linda, it drives Linda crazy when I say it. I am talking to everybody, and they all tell me the same thing. They don't have the votes. It drives me nuts as it drives her.
15: And oh, you know why?
0: I know why. Of course, I don't disagree with you. So no point in regurgitating all ground. It looks like people are actually moving away now. Am I wrong, or are they moving towards cameras?
15: They're actually moving towards, I think, where the press conference is actually going to happen, because now everybody has their cell phone out and their microphones out, yada, yada.
0: This is so anticlimactic. I mean, there's no point in staying on this, because it's just like, it's such a small crowd. There are more media people, or as many media people as there are people that, you know, are trying to get their viral moment. This is now the world we live in, viral moments. Let's go on TikTok. You know, let's go on Instagram. Let's get a viral moment. I'm out beside the courthouse. I'm broadcasting live. Everyone can live stream.
15: I think if we should take a moment, though, I think we should pray for the Metcalf family. I think that deserves a lot more attention than all this nonsense.
0: It's terrible. I mean, it's a track meet. I mean, this violence in this country. I mean, how many people know 28 people shot this weekend in Chicago? How many names does anybody on this listening to this show know? Or the four people murdered? I did get a kick out of my friend Stephen A. Smith getting all worked up about Donald Trump going to the Knicks game last night and then blaming Trump for their loss. Now, if the Knicks would have won, would he have given him credit for that? It's so funny. Donald Trump is not responsible. These were all close games so far. It just is hilarious to me. You know, but there's one thing emerging, and I thought this was somewhat, and we'll play this later, the Seattle mayor and Washington's governor shrugging off millionaires' tax. As 44% of business leaders out in Seattle are considering leaving, and the mayor just shrugs it off. Do you know this guy, Lewis Hamilton? Apparently is Kim Kardashian's boyfriend.
15: I honestly only know him from this interview that he did where he sounded like a complete moron.
0: Well, like Graham Platner, he doesn't think billionaires should exist. Well, did anyone inform him that his girlfriend is a billionaire? And you know what I say to Kim Kardashian? Good for her.
15: Yeah, well, he's not doing so bad either, Sean. I mean, not for nothing.
0: Well, I mean, the point, you know, and this goes to like Platner's point, and this goes to what we've been highlighting, is, you know, that they didn't earn that money. And AOC said that there's no way anyone can earn $1 billion. Yes, you can. You create goods. If you create Microsoft, if you create Apple, you can't force consumers to spend their money on your product. You have to create something that people want, people need, and people desire. It's that simple. That's what you need to do to be successful. And everybody that I know that has gotten wealthy, they've done it the old-fashioned way. And that is simply by working hard and thinking, you know, out of the box. I don't know if you saw, this is getting brutal for Platner. Now, I'm worried they're going to try and stick in the current Governor Mills instead of Platner. And that means for 2 weeks, there'll be nonstop pressure on Platner to bail out. Now, let's see what Platner's made of. But a former top aide to him is urging members of her party to consider voting for another contender. Former state rep Genevieve McDonald, who served as Platner's political director from August to October of last year, argued in a op-ed in the WAPO in the Washington Post that the populist oyster farmer is not someone who would be good for Maine or for the country. Democrats are being sold a narrative that Platner is the only choice for the race against Susan Collins. Maine voters don't have to accept that. This is what they're planning to do. They want to get him out. But the Nazi tattoo wasn't enough. Blaming rape victims wasn't enough. Allegations of horrible abuse towards women wasn't enough. His crazy positions. I'm a communist. None of that matters to anybody. And all the Me Too movement, they're such hypocrites. You know, as long as a Graham Platner supporter says she's okay with his Nazi tattoo, as long as he doesn't start supporting Israel. Wow, what a great crowd he's leaning into. And then he can't explain how his girlfriend knew he had a Nazi tattoo before he did. Really? We're supposed to believe he didn't know what tattoo he was putting on. that he had for nearly 20 years. He didn't know. And he's floating jailing billionaires. Do we have this cut? I don't know if we have the cut of him. He talks about jailing billionaires. I mean, then you got this El Sayed in Michigan. I think Mike Rogers can win Michigan. Anyone that's writing off this midterm election, you are making a big mistake. The issues have not happened yet that will define its outcome, I promise you. And we've been doing this a long time. But, you know, Plattner calls Fetterman an a-hole at a town hall. All Fetterman said is he'd wear a suit. He said it on my program. If this guy would, you know, release all the text messages or whatever he's doing on that site that he was hanging out on where young people go. That was another bizarre moment. Now, this really should frustrate everybody. And we've been following the whole Spencer Pratt debacle. I mean, they actually, this woman, Rahman, the council member, actually gave a concession speech on election night. She was down so many votes. I did not know this till I read the Washington Times today. In one of the ballot drops late on election night, Spencer Pratt got 0 of 24,000 votes. 0. I mean, and then something else pretty miraculous happened. Is Rahman collected 37% of mail-in ballots that arrived after the election, a 17-point surge, even besting the current mayor, Mayor Bass, out there. And Pratt had a 9% drop. That's crazy. So to be clear, mail-in ballots arrive after June 2nd drop for everyone except the one person the Democrats needed to defeat, and that's Pratt. I mean, not one of 24,000 votes. Now, I have Super Grok AI, and they estimate the odds of that happening are less than 1 in trillions. I don't know anything nefarious that happened out there that specifically, but it doesn't look good. Doesn't meet anybody's smell test. And the idea that they want to live in the dark ages of voting and they don't want voting integrity measures tells you everything you need to know. New York Post says that the candidate Rahman's campaign has been implicated in voter fraud scam targeting of homeless people. I don't know. That's their headline. I don't have anything to give you. And I'm looking and I see a lot of it online, but you got to be able to verify it. And some of it, you know, you got to be careful what you read online. Everybody. Anyway, 800-941-SHAWN if you want to be a part of the program. Anyway, guilty, first degree murder, not a surprise in that Carmelo Anthony case. We got the other news of the day. We got Lindsey Graham coming up. We got Mike Pence coming up and much more. 800-941-SHAWN. Look, if you're into health, wellness, fitness, nutrition, longevity, you know, if you're really into it, how many of us are really kind of guessing? You read this, you read that, you're trying to make adjustments. Do you really know, what foods to eat, vitamins to take, supplements to take? 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
21: Louisiana state troopers pulled over a drunk driving suspect on an elevated highway just outside New Orleans, but before they could finish the sobriety test, the man jumped off the highway and into the alligator-infested swamp. Trooper Kyle Wagner says one of the gators attacked, but even with bite wounds, the man continued deeper into the marsh.
22: Even after getting attacked by an alligator, he continued to evade arrest.
21: Wagner says they did eventually catch the man, and after he was treated for alligator bites, arrested him on drunk driving charges. Chris Miller, ABC News, New Orleans.
0: You know what I hate the most about politics is these politicians just lie. Donald Trump did a massive virtual town hall for Lindsey Graham. He's on the ballot today in a primary in South Carolina. He's done everything saying he fully, completely supports him. And they're running comments from 2015 to hurt Lindsey today. If you're in South Carolina, vote. 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
0: Hey, before the burgers hit the grill, fireworks, they light up the sky, take a few minutes to remember that Independence Day You know what? 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
3: From ABC News, I'm Wayne Cabot. The U.S. is weighing a response after determining that an Iranian drone downed a U.S. Army Apache helicopter this morning with two crew aboard on patrol off Oman near the Strait of Hormuz. The crew was rescued, but President Trump says that the U.S. must, out of necessity, respond. Iran's top diplomat says the best way for foreign forces near the strait to reduce their risk is for them to leave. ABC's Louis Martinez on what took down the Apache chopper.
4: Maybe potentially what was happening here is that there was a nighttime collision, because if this is one of the types of drones that is used in attacking commercial ships, that is not a drone that fires weapons, but a drone that is an impact drone, a one-way attack drone. So potentially what we're talking about here is some kind of a collision, and this gets to the whole intent. Was Iran strategic? Were they intentionally targeting this helicopter, or was it just a situation of a bad location at the wrong time?
3: The verdict is now in for a young man who claims he acted in self-defense when he fatally stabbed 17-year-old Austin Metcalf during a high school track meet in Texas. ABC News legal contributor Brian Buckmeyer on the conviction just now of Carmelo Anthony.
5: So this is a verdict that came for under 3 hours. What that tells me, in a case that self-defense is made the primary defense, if not the only defense, by the defense counsel here, is that the jury adamantly threw that out. They said that there was no issue here as to whether or not the Carmelo Anthony subjectively, meaning his own perception, or objectively, those in the 12 in the jury who made a decision, that he believed his life was in danger, that he needed to use deadly force.
3: He faces up to life in prison. Immigration update. The House clears a procedural hurdle for a $70 billion immigration bill after a brief revolt from hardliners. Speaker Mike Johnson didn't have a lot of wiggle room, with Republican Tom Kaine Jr. of New Jersey still out with a health issue. You're listening to ABC News.
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3: People are demonstrating in Kenya near a military base where the United States is planning on building an Ebola quarantine center. It's where the U.S. intends to send the Americans who were exposed to Ebola while abroad, instead of sending them back to the United States. A Kenyan court is trying to stop this. White House Borders Czar Tom Homan says that immigration agents are going to surge next into New York City, but complains the state has blocked federal agents from conducting operations.
7: We got Rikers Island in New York City. I had an agreement with Mayor Adams to get back into Rikers Island. Now, if you truly believe we have a right to arrest and deport criminals that are in the country illegally, then why am I locked out of Rikers Island? Why do they keep releasing them to the street?
3: Of course, there is a new mayor now. Anthropic has a new AI model that is powerful, but not too much so. ABC's Mike Dubusky.
8: Anthropic is releasing a new model called Fable 5 that it says has the same level of capability as Mythos. That was the AI technology Anthropic previewed earlier this year without releasing it to the general public due to concerns bad actors could use it to exploit vulnerabilities in major businesses or governments. The company says Fable 5 gets around this by handing off certain prompts and queries to a less powerful model.
3: Louisiana State Police pulled over a driver for erratic driving. He ran from them, jumped off the elevated portion of I-310 into a swamp with alligators, got bitten, and is now booked for DUI. Wayne Cabot, ABC News.
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10: I'm Gene Rattle in the WFIR News Center. Our top local story, Roanoke City School Board meets tonight for its final budget vote. The board expected to approve its spending plan for the coming school year with the option to amend once the state finalizes its own long overdue budget. The school division approved about $3.8 million in cuts earlier this spring. The Berglund Center has announced its 2026-27 Broadway and Roanoke series, which kicks off in October with The Wiz. Also on Broadway and Roanoke, the schedule is The Bodyguard, based on the movie this November, followed by Tony Award winner Shucked, Beetlejuice, and Waitress in the first half of 2027. And an 18-year-old man was shot Sunday afternoon in Northwest Roanoke on Fairview Road. He was treated for non-life-threatening injuries. No person of interest has been identified. Contact the police if you have any information. Weather every 30 minutes on WFIR. Continuing chance for showers and storms tonight. Lows in the upper 60s. Showers likely tomorrow. Storms possible warmer, upper 80s. 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

0: privileged Democrats in D.C. who say language like abolish ICE are unhelpful for the political health of the Democratic Party?
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6: 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If you want to be a part of the program, not only is it primary day, Graham Plattner in Maine, but it is primary day in the great state, and I mean the great state. I love the people of South Carolina. In South Carolina today, you have incumbent Senator Lindsey Graham, full throttled support from President Trump, and Senator Tim Scott, who was on TV last night. And what frustrates me in these campaigns is, and this is just a primary, and I anticipate Lindsey's going to win, but you don't take anything for granted in any election. But the president couldn't be more clear. One of his best friends in the U.S. Senate, the guy he plays golf with the most, the guy he relies on the most, is Senator Lindsey Graham. And they just have a great relationship. Anyway, so he's on the ballot today, and the president did a teletown hall for him yesterday that went on a long time. You know, nearly 100,000 people, my understanding, how many people tuned in for it. But it's primary day, and if you don't want a wackadoodle that is lying and running a tape of Trump saying something bad about Lindsey Graham from 2015, which is what they're doing, which is not how the president feels. Yeah, the president did come out against Bill Cassidy, did come out against John Cornyn. He's fully behind Lindsey Graham. And you just need to know the truth, and I can't stand when these candidates lie. Big vote, South Carolina, primary today. If you're a Republican, vote in that primary. The president has stated over and over he wants Lindsey back in the Senate. And I would second that notion. Anyway, Senator Graham, I guess you live for these days.
7: Well, I do, and I can't have a better commercial than what you just said. You know, this Mark Lynch guy is playing a tape from 2015. You know, I was one of a bunch of people that ran against Trump. It didn't work out well for me. I've come to love the guy. We're literally best friends, play a lot of golf, and I think he's been a hell of a president. I've helped him get judges on the court. I'll be chairman of the Judiciary Committee if I win in this election and go back in 27, and we'll put a bunch of judges on the court for his last 2 years. You know, the one big beautiful bill. I'm the budget chairman. We got that through. Money for the border. I just work well with him. I like him. I think history's going to judge him as being a very consequential president. We're going to put Iran in a box eventually and open up the gateway to peace between Saudi and Israel. I got every confidence in the world that President Trump's going to go down in history as one of the most consequential presidents. As to me, I want to go back and serve 27 and 28, six more year term, but I want his last 2 years to be my best 2 years with him. When it comes to Lindsey Graham and Donald Trump, the best is yet to come, and I need to get over 50% to avoid a runoff. I think we're in a good spot. The teletown hall last night was awesome. Tim Scott, my dear friend, has been terrific. Nobody's helped me more than you, Sean, and I think I've earned the endorsement of President Trump. He's truly a friend, but he's not doing this because we're friends. He's doing this because we work well together, and I have delivered for him. And finally, the guy I'm running against is nasty. I won't even get into it. But he said we need more Thomas Massies, Mark Lynch, my opponent. And he also got endorsed by Marjorie Taylor Greene, who's been a loudmouth critic of Trump since she left the Congress. And you know what? Trump doesn't need any more critics. He's got plenty of critics. He needs people that can work with him, can help him, and I'm that guy. So if you live in South Carolina, vote.
6: I wish I could tell him. I had a conversation about you with him this weekend, and I just can't repeat what he said. It is so wickedly funny and so wickedly true. I almost want to share it, but I mean, it does reveal his deep affection for you. That part I can tell. And you know, I know over the years, occasionally, you know, people seem to forget your big moments when it matters as budget chairman and getting through the one big beautiful bill and reconciliation, and you're working on this other one. And, you know, God bless Susan Collins for coming around on the SAVE Act. That gives me hope. Or the Justice Kavanaugh moment, which I believe was deciding for you, or taking a strong stand against not allowing our children to inherit a world where Islamofascists have nuclear weapons, and listening to Special Envoy Steve Witkoff, who told us they were 12 days or less away from potentially having weapons-grade uranium, and they had a much longer ballistic missile range than anybody had anticipated.
7: Well, and two impeachments that were complete BS. You know, I was his strongest defender against the two impeachments. And if they take the House, they'll impeach him again just for breathing air. Well, if I'm chairman of the Judiciary Committee of the United States Senate and a Democratic House, and I hope we don't have one, but if they do this impeachment BS, I will take it and throw it in the garbage can. So I've been there for Trump, and Trump's been there for me, and both of us have been there for the country. He did what had to be done with Iran. This is not a war of choice. It's a war of necessity, where he stopped them from getting a nuclear bomb, and they'd blow Israel off the map if they had one, and they'd come after you and me if they could. And if you don't believe that, you're a fool. And my opponent is very anti-Israel, very, you know, isolationist. The only thing I can tell you is that if you think radical Islam's going to leave you alone because you leave them alone, you're an idiot. They're coming after you because they want to dominate the world religiously. I'd rather fight them in their backyard than ours. And Trump has gained a small American footprint helping Israel. He's devastated the Iranians.
6: He's helping America, as he said it this weekend. I mean, this is an existential threat.
7: Yes.
6: For future generations. By the way, let me read to you what President Trump said about you. And he said this in the lead up to today. He said, Senator Lindsey Graham has my complete and total endorsement for reelection. He will not let you down. Everyone in South Carolina should help Lindsey have a big win. And he described you as a wonderful friend, has always been there when I needed him, praised your work. You know, he doesn't really praise many people. And, you know, I think it's important. You know, there's another side of you that I wish people knew too. I know your backstory. I know you grew up above a bar. I know that your parents died young and you had a younger sister. And I know what you did for her. I know your constituent services that you're involved in, because I have a lot of friends in South Carolina, as you know. And tell the story about growing up over a bar and having then to be the head of your household.
7: People can relate to. And, you know, it's part of life, Sean. I'm the first in my family to go to college. Neither parent graduated high school. They're hardworking, wonderful people. My dad fought in World War II. He was in New Guinea in the Army Air Corps. So I get admitted to the University of South Carolina, like your dear Ainsley. I didn't go to Clemson, couldn't get in, went to Carolina. Everybody likes that joke in Clemson. So anyway, you know, life is good. Then my mom gets diagnosed with Hodgkin's disease. She dies 6 months later. She's 17 years younger than my dad. Nobody thought that would happen. You know, our world begins to collapse. 15 months later, he dies. I've got a 13-year-old sister. My aunt and uncle helped me raise her. I'm in college, and my world collapses. Family and friends and faith got me through it. So I know what it's like to wake up one day and your whole world be rocked. And that will never leave me, that feeling. But since then, I've lived a dream. My parents, I believe, know what's going on. They're proud of me. And I want to give back. How can I pay all these people back who've helped me? Just be the best senator I can. How can I, you know, if you're a Republican in South Carolina, I can beat any Democrat they throw against me. The most money ever spent in the history of the United States Senate to beat a Republican was against me in 2020, $132 million. I was on your show every night, LindseyGraham.com. ActBlue turned on me. I won by 10 points. They've got a very attractive liberal candidate from Charleston. She'll raise a lot of money. I can hold this seat. And when it comes to Trump and Lindsey Graham, we've had our differences, but we are literally very good friends. I mean, I will be playing golf with him long after he's president because I like playing golf with him. I want to help him. This is the best chance Republicans will have to change the face of America and the world. It's the last 2 years of Trump. And I want to help him finish the job he started. If you don't have a friend in South Carolina, make one before 7 o'clock. If you live in South Carolina, you hadn't voted, go vote. Lindsey Graham.
6: Oh, I mean, this is important. I mean, you really, look, it would save you time, energy, effort, money, and allow you to focus on, you know, very important issues that we're facing as a country. You know, you act as though that is, you know, normal, what you did and how you did it. I actually saw a campaign ad, which was one of the more touching I've ever seen, of your sister telling the story about how you rose to the occasion to help her and how you put your life on hold to help her. And that kind of reflects the values that you have. And, we're at a moment, I think, of inflection in terms of, you know, what kind of party do we want to be? I believe this is Donald Trump's party. I think this is lower taxes, secure borders, funding the Department of Homeland Security, get rid of the insanity of defund, dismantle, no bail laws. Democrats voted for the highest tax increase in history. And, you know, you're the guy that will deliver for South Carolina. Look at the growth South Carolina is going through. I think it's the number one growing state right now, right up there with Florida.
7: It's the number one growing state in the nation because we have a good quality of life. We have low taxes. Boys don't play girls sports. We're good, honest, hardworking people. And we're going to keep it that way. I want to go back to the Senate to help President Trump finish the job he started. But you said something about, you know, I love South Carolina. Well, let me tell you about South Carolina and Sean Hannity. There's one person I know that loves Sean Hannity a lot from South Carolina.
6: I wonder who.
7: But let me tell you.
6: No, but I've spent a lot of time there, and I know the people of South Carolina.
7: Oh, they love you. And Ainsley, I just want to say this about your fiancé, soon-to-be wife. Ainsley is just her family. You know them well, right? They're going to be part of your family. They're the most decent people you'd ever want to have in your corner. Ainsley is just such a sweet person. Very smart, but just loves the Lord. And Sean, you're the luckiest guy on the planet to land her. And I wish you all nothing.
6: So you're telling me in front of my audience on 760 stations, Sirius XM, all over the internet, podcasted, you're telling everybody that I outkicked my coverage. That's what you're saying, Senator. And I'm trying to be a friend to you today.
7: Well, but I'm trying to be honest with you. You outkicked your coverage. God has a plan for both of y'all. And I am just honored to be your friend. But you've been so kind. You've been so nice. But this is not about me. It's not about you. It's about saving this country, turning it around, getting out of the hole that Biden dug. President Trump doesn't need any more critics. He doesn't need any Thomas Massey's. He doesn't need any more Marjorie Taylor Greens. He needs reliable people that know what the hell they're doing to help navigate a dangerous world and get his agenda through the Senate. I'm that guy. And please.
6: Well, I mean, there's going to be a lot coming your way. You're right about something. If God forbid, the odds would be higher that Democrats can win the House. And if they do, it's going to be never-ending investigation. And then it'll go to the Senate. And assuming we have control of the Senate, that means it'll go before your committee. And your committee will take whatever impeachment, you know, plot, scheme that they come up with, and you will throw it in the garbage, and it will be, you know, done away with. Weaponization of the DOJ has gone on long enough.
7: It will be garbage in and garbage out. And that's what's on the ballot here. Who do you want to be in the Senate? Do you want people in the Senate that will help Trump or try to undercut Trump? And if you're a Republican, that's not a trick question. So the primary votes, close at 7. We're doing well. President Trump's been enormously helpful. Thank you for giving me a little time to, you know, talk about my race and a little bit about me. So if you hadn't voted, if you got a friend in South Carolina, make sure they vote. I want to get over 50. I want to turn my attention to helping the team, and I got to win general election, but helping Tim Scott keep the Senate. And more than anything else, help President Trump. The world doesn't stop because of my election. The world doesn't stop because of your wedding, right? We have to keep doing our jobs.
6: It is what I'm committed to the most in life. And you and I have both spoken about this privately. You know, we both view it as an honor to be able to do the things that we do every day. And I thank this audience regularly. It's primary day. Polls close in a little over about two hours and 35, 40 minutes now in South Carolina. If you have not voted in today's primary, the president full-throated endorsement of Lindsey Graham. And in spite of some lying that's been going on there, and he did a big teletown hall last night for Senator Graham. Senator, we'll be watching tonight, carrying results. Best of luck, and we appreciate you being with us and what you do. Thank you.
7: Yeah, well, thank you. Thank you very much.
6: All right, 800-941-SHAWN is our number. Born on America's Darkest Day, 9/11/01, the Tunnel to Towers Foundation. They have been busy every day helping American heroes ever since. Heroes like FDNY firefighter Robert E. Welsh III. Now, Robert served as a police officer before his appointment to the fire department in 2001, only weeks after the 9/11 attacks. He was on the front lines of 9/11 recovery efforts. He dedicated nearly two decades of his life protecting his country, his community. He coached youth sports, shared a life full with his wife, Jennifer, their three kids. Robert sadly lost his courageous battle with a 9/11 related cancer. These diseases are real. 9/11 related illness is real and still impacting families. That means he left behind his loving family. And this being the 25th anniversary year of 9/11, we continue to see the toll that day is still taking on heroes and their families. Now, because of your generosity and your commitment to helping them, Tunnel to Towers was able to honor Robert by paying the Welsh family mortgage. Please show your support. Help more families like the Welsh family. If you can donate a car, land, one big donation, 11 bucks a month. That is the special sweet sauce that Frank Siller says keeps this operation working. Just that's two less Starbucks a month. 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
0: All right, we got a lot more ground to get to. One of the things I want to hit on is why this midterm election year is so different. It's so different because you have a Democratic Party that resembles nothing of the Democratic Party of old. This is a party now run by the most radical extreme candidates, Graham Plattner. And then you got this James Tallarico and El Sayed in Michigan and all of these other lunatics. Then you got, you know, governors like Wilson and Gavin, I mean, just horrible, horrible players. J.B. Pritzker, Kathy Hochul. I mean, it is, look at this woman, Abigail Spamberger. Then the party of AOC and the squad and the party of Mamdani and the party of Grandpa Bernie and the party of Pocahontas. And no other mainstream Democrat, with the exception of John Fetterman, will ever say anything to them because they're afraid of them, because they're in control.

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1: It's 4:30. I'm Gene Moreno, live in the WFIR News Center. Top local story this hour, Governor Abigail Spanberger says talks on legal recreational cannabis. The market is moving in a strong direction as Virginia lawmakers continue the budget negotiations. WFIR's Ian Price is that.
2: Spanberger vetoed a cannabis retail bill last month, but lawmakers have discussed whether a compromise could still move through the state budget. Virginia has allowed adults to possess and grow limited amounts of marijuana since 2021. But recreational retail sales remain illegal. Speaking with reporters in a video posted online, Spanberger said talks with Senator LaCharisse Aird and Delegate Paul Krecek have continued.
3: We are working in the best interest of Virginians, certainly protecting kids, ensuring public safety and community priorities, but also ensuring that we have clear rules of the road. So I'm very heartened by the progress that we've made, and I don't want to get ahead of it by promising any timelines, but we are moving in a very strong direction.
2: The House is scheduled to return June 18th and the Senate June 22nd with a budget needed before July 1st. Ian Price, WFIR News.
1: The Daleville Town Center in Botetourt could soon be home to a new grocery store. Developers are looking to put a 50,000-square-foot full-service grocery store with a drive-through pharmacy on Glebe Road. Adjacent to the town center, Daleville Town Center Apartments resident Marissa Capera tells WDBJ7 she likes the walkability after moving in a month ago.
4: I've been walking everywhere pretty much since I moved in. That's honestly the reason I moved here instead of downtown. I can just go over to the bank. I can go to the tap center. I can go to all the things.
1: A Wawa is currently under construction next to the town center and is expected to open by the end of this year. Old Salem Brewing Company's location on Market Street in downtown Roanoke officially has launched its little Happy Little Munchies food menu, which includes several items, including a hot ham and beer cheese sandwich. Kitchen manager and part owner Andrew Novell tells WFIR News bringing food service to the venue was personal for him.
5: July last year, he kept talking about it. January of this year, I came on board as a minority business owner here with him, partnered up, and we launched the kitchen. And it's been so exciting to see it come to fruition because, like I said, it's just been a long time dream. It's something my late dad always wanted to do and never could.
1: Novell says for now, the kitchen will be open Wednesday through Sunday from noon until 8 p.m. And the Berglund Center has announced its 2026-27 Broadway in Roanoke series, which kicks off in October with The Wiz. Also on the Broadway in Roanoke schedule is The Bodyguard, based on the movie this November, followed by Tony Award winner Shucked, Beetlejuice, and Waitress in the first half of 2027. Now the top national stories from ABC News.
6: ABC News, I'm Wayne Cabot. President Trump says out of necessity, the U.S. must respond to the downing of a U.S. Army Apache helicopter this morning. He blames Iran. From the White House, ABC's Karen Travers.
7: He does not get specific in his social media post, and the White House hasn't responded to our questions about this, about what he might do now.
6: The two crew were rescued near the Strait of Hormuz. Iran says the best way for foreign forces near the strait to reduce their risk is for them to leave. None of this seems to be worrying the oil markets. Crude fell another 3%. The Dow and S&P were flat today. NASDAQ down 1%. A $70 billion immigration bill passes a key vote in Congress after a brief revolt from hardliners. The verdict guilty for a young Texas man, Carmelo Anthony, who claimed he acted in self-defense when he fatally stabbed 17-year-old Austin Metcalf during a high school track meet. He now faces up to life in prison. This is ABC News.
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9: From WDBJ7, I'm meteorologist Leo Hirschbrunner on WFIR. Tonight, we remain mostly cloudy with a couple of showers and an isolated thunderstorm. Your overnight low in the upper 60s. Looking ahead toward Wednesday, partly sunny. Passing showers and thunderstorms are possible. Your high temperature, 86 degrees.
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2: All right, 25 till the top of the hour, 800-941-SEAN, our number if you want to be a part of the program. You know, when Bob Grant uttered those words so many times, so many years ago, he wasn't talking about men in women's locker rooms or biological men playing female sports or pushing a transgender agenda onto children without parental approval. I mean, this is like tip of the iceberg stuff. And it is sicker than ever on the left. And we keep highlighting it. We'll do that more in a minute, and then we'll get to your calls. 800-941-SEAN is our number if you want to be a part of the program. You know, a sad truth, reality is there's a break-in in this country every 26 seconds. That means somewhere right now some intruder is getting closer. And the problem is most security systems will only alert you reactively after a break-in has already started. At that point, it's too late. When intruders step near, SimpliSafe Home Security steps up. 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All right, we keep going like around the country and how radical the left is. And now we got Graham Plattner and we got El Sayed and we've got James Tallarico, Mr. Six Gender, God is non-binary, welcome Matt at the border, vegan or non-meat campaign, no drilling, no energy. I mean, the craziest stuff this guy has said. Then you have Graham Plattner and he's an idiot. And that's the party of Mamdani, AOC, the squad, Grandpa Bernie, Pocahontas. I mean, this party has just flipped their lid. And I think they can be beaten. And people are predicting, and historical trends have shown, the party in power loses seats. I'm telling you, this is not it's not game over. Listen to the Seattle mayor, Katie Wilson, saying, I believe the exodus of millionaires is overblown.
3: Today, do you still feel the narrative of the rich leaving is still overblown?
4: So I still think that claims of a large exodus of rich people due to our statewide millionaire tax that the legislature passed this year are overblown. I do believe that.
2: And even worse than that, she laughs at reports that millionaires are leaving the state. Well, they are leaving the state. The former CEO of Starbucks, bye-bye. He's moved to my free state of Florida. Listen to this comment.
5: I think the claims that millionaires are going to leave our state are like super overblown. And if, you know, the ones that leave, like, bye.
2: Now, why are they leaving? Because people like her are putting in place something called a wealth tax. Soon you'll watch in states like California, Washington State, you'll see it probably in Illinois. You'll see it in New Jersey. You'll see it in New York, all the predictable places. Now they're going to try and charge an exit tax. What is an exit tax? That if you leave the state, then they will still claim the right to charge you income for maybe as long as 10 years. Income taxes for a state you get no services from and you don't live in. Watch that's coming next. Wealth taxes, exit taxes. I love the comments of Kathy Hochul. Kathy Hochul, get on a bus. It's worth playing. Get on a bus. Get out of town. You know, Trump and Zeldin, get out of town. Go down to Florida. Okay, well, let's listen to what she said.
6: And we're here to say that the era of Trump and Zeldin and Molinaro, just jump on a bus and head down to Florida where you belong, okay? Get out of town. Get out of town. Because you don't represent our values. You are not New Yorkers.
2: And then she wants them to come back. We'll just go down to Palm Beach and ask people to come back. I'm like, they're not coming back. I'm down in South Florida. I'm telling you, nobody's returning. Remember, Linda, when Mark Simone and Curtis Sliwa said, oh, you'll be back. What did I say to them? No, I won't. I'm never going back. I'm done. It's over. You think I'm coming back? I'm never there. You never see me.
7: I don't think you are coming back. I honestly, you couldn't wait to leave, so.
2: Well, I've been trying since 2014. And then when I announced that as soon as I'm able, I'm leaving, I was getting all these invitations from all those governors that were kind enough to invite me, which made me feel really good.
7: Listen, like I always say, you know, it once was a beautiful state. It once was a beautiful city. It's been overrun and infected with it's not even liberalism. It's communism and Marxism, and it's just taking away everyone's rights. And I think very soon we're going to hear Hochul and Mamdani sounding a lot like Katie Wilson. It's a huge mistake.
2: Well, I mean, now they want us back. Then I go back my favorite cut of all time. Andrew Cuomo, if you are one of those extreme conservatives and you're pro-life and pro-assault weapon and anti-gay, I don't know Republicans that are anti-gay. Let's be straight. But he says that. You're not a New Yorker, and there's no place for you in the state of New York.
8: Their problem is not me and the Democrats. Their problem is themselves. Who are they? Are they these extreme conservatives who are right to life, a poor assault weapon, anti-gay? Is that who they are? Because if that's who they are, and if they are the extreme conservatives, they have no place in the state of New York.
6: So this,
8: because that's not who New Yorkers are.
2: I mean, and then do you remember, Linda, that I was hammering him so hard on this that he asked to meet me? And it was before, I believe, his first reelection campaign. And I met him, and we had a private room in a big steakhouse in New York. And he was very pleasant in person. I'm not going to lie and say he was very pleasant. And he told me at that dinner, as soon as I get elected, I'm going to open up fracking in upstate New York. I said, wow, that'll be huge. Right after he got elected, he did just the opposite. And like,
7: listen, okay. He is the quintessential politician. His dad was a politician. He's a politician. This is what they do. They'll lie to your face. They will do whatever they have to do to get elected. Just last night, you and I were talking about this on text last night, looking at Bryant Park. Like, people were freaking out that Mamdani did all of these quote unquote public watch parties, because the ability to see the Knicks game should be a public right. And I'm like, what the hell is this guy talking about? They put these stupid TVs everywhere, and what do we end up with? A brawl in the middle of Bryant Park at 41st and 6th Avenue.
2: I am shocked you weren't at that brawl. I can see you in the middle of that sucker.
7: Forget about it.
2: Forget about it. If I showed up, God help them. I can hear you saying all that.
7: It's ridiculous. I'm so sick. There's no common decency. There's no respect for human life. There's no, oh, excuse me, or I'm sorry. Everybody's just a bad person. It's actually overwhelming, to be honest with you.
2: All right, let's get to our phones. Joe in the Buckeye State, Ohio. Joe, how are you? Glad you called, sir.
9: I can't understand, and I can't find any place on the internet. I would think there would be a class action suit for the fires in California, and I can't believe that there's not been.
2: I can't believe that they have allowed this to deteriorate to this point. And maybe I'm the only one that keeps hammering it, because I think it's so egregious. The governor never gets any questions asked about it. The mayor never gets any questions asked about it. You have predictable wildfires in Southern California. How do I know? I live there. I lived in Santa Barbara in the mid-80s. I was like the poorest person in town. And I lived there. And I could barely afford to pay my rent. Remember, at the time, it was $750 a month, and I thought that was a lot. And anyway, that's where I got my start in radio. I'm very grateful to Santa Barbara. But they, you know, I went back a couple of years later and a beautiful, wealthy neighborhood was burned to the ground because of wildfires. I was shocked. I had friends that live there. And so these wildfires are predictable. How is it government is not competent enough? The same government in California lecturing about the science of COVID doesn't practice the science of forestry. How is it they didn't have fire hydrants that had water in them or reservoirs with water in them? I mean, this was the most predictable natural disaster that you're ever going to have. They should be fully prepared. I can tell you I'm friends with Governor DeSantis here in Florida. He's done a great job as our governor. Great job. And the amount of preparation they have in place for predictable hurricanes every hurricane season is mind-numbing to me. And that's why they are ready to go long before a storm gets here. They have evacuation plans. They're doing, you know, Joe Bastardi-like tracking of everything. And you know what? People's lives are saved and property is saved. And then you don't have to wait 18 months to get a building permit if your home gets knocked down. It's unbelievable.
9: Agreed. That's why I'm surprised that there's not some type of class action lawsuit for negligence. Because they were...
2: No, I agree with you. I have friends out there. I mean, I don't know Spencer Pratt for a hole in the wall. I just don't. I feel bad for him because I think this is just, there's nothing that looks good to me in this. Nothing. I'm sorry, but the integrity is not existent in California. And so confidence doesn't follow. And it's just sad that they won't adopt basic common sense, you know, election, laws. It's unreal.
9: Yep. I totally agree.
2: All right, my friend. Glad you called. All right, quick break, right back to our busy phones. Toll free is 800-941-SHAWN if you want to be a part of the program as we continue.
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0: busy phones.
1: Let's go to Scott. He's in Nevada. Scott, how are you? Glad you called, sir.
2: Thank you. Long time, first time, Mr. Hannity. I enjoy your work.
1: Are you fighting for your Golden Knights out there?
2: Yeah, we sure are. We sure are. Go Vegas Golden Knights, definitely.
1: How great was that? Every game has been great. The third game, sudden death overtime, Vegas is up 4-0.
2: Yeah.
1: In 39 seconds. This never happens. In 39 seconds, Carolina, they got three goals. They tie it with like 5 or 6 minutes left. Then you have sudden death, period, no goals. Then it took a second sudden death, and it was actually a really good goal it was a weird goal, let's be honest. It was kind of fluky, but that's hockey.
2: Was a questionable call where they were all piled up by the puck goes in. I think game two. Anyway, good old H.W. Bush during Operation Desert Storm, with the help of our coalition partners, they dropped over 29 million psychological warfare leaflets over Iraq and Kuwait. And it was a pretty successful PSYOP campaign. It centered on giving the Iraqi soldiers the opportunity to proselytize or flat out defect, warnings of an inevitable destruction, also anti-Saddam Hussein propaganda. In my opinion, President Trump needs to go over Iran and drop leaflets of his own, explain, hey, we're doing this. We've done this. We want to do this. We want to give your country back to you. But the IRGC is clearly running things over there. They need to be eliminated, in my opinion. President Trump, in my opinion, needs to not ask nicely, BB.
1: He already said today, it's after shooting the Apache, he's going to respond. And I just think this is coming to a head. That's all.
2: Well, maybe Israel, because it's just as much their conflict as anything, needs to go in there, head up a ground invasion, petition the Saudis, and say, hey, do you want to get involved in that? Also, there's other countries over there. The Kurds are already ready to go. And the Qatar and United Arab Emirates, and drop some M-16s, whatever, in there. Arm up the Iranian people, hand it out like government cheese, and let's get this taken care of. Because in my opinion, it lies in with the IRGC as much as anything else.
1: Well, I know that, you know, I would not be surprised if

0: other leaders are now targeted, and maybe hoping that the sixth tier of leadership, you know, might realize they don't want to be on the next death list. Maybe that'll happen. I can't guarantee anything with these people. They're nuts. You know, trying to predict nuts is hard.
1: But what,
0: I don't know. We deal with nutty people a lot.
1: Playing tiddlywinks, we can do this for how let's go. Stirred up big, thick, and juicy, and let's get it over with.
0: Yeah, I think it's time. And I think the president's getting there too. But you know, I'm giving him the benefit of the doubt. I know others are not. And he didn't tell Bibi, by the way, according to my sources, not to fire back. He said that he has every right to, and that'll be up to him and Israel, and they'll make their own decision on it. And Israel's already decided they're going to fight back. Not a shock. Anyway, my friend, thank you. Have a great day. Good luck to your team tonight. Let's remind everybody, you know, I think all of us should pay attention to health, wellness, fitness, nutrition, longevity. And a lot of us, though, are guessing our way when it comes to health, guessing what foods to eat, supplements to take, wondering why some things make us feel better than others. Look, the bottom line, the simple truth is every body is different. 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And when people follow their plan, they're all reporting better health, you know, better digestion, more energy, improved mood. Ever since Linda finally took my advice because of Viome, not because of me, and is eating more red meat, I don't know, I see a marked improvement in her attitude. Am I wrong?
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2: John Saucier, this is a Fox News alert. Texas teenager Carmelo Anthony has been found guilty of murder in the stabbing death of teenager Austin Metcalf at a track meet. Anthony, who stabbed Metcalf to death, claimed self-defense in the case. The jury didn't buy it, though. They returned a guilty verdict. Anthony's now facing up to life in prison. He's 19. Maine voters deciding who they'll advance to the Senate primaries. Democratic candidate Graham Plattner expected to become the party's nominee to face off against incumbent Republican Senator Susan Collins. Maine Republican State Rep Laura Libby on Fox criticizing Democrats for supporting a candidate they would have otherwise opposed if he was Republican.
3: They're absolutely desperate to win this seat, to attempt to win this seat, and they think that Graham Plattner is the candidate that can get it done. So they're going to ignore the entire list of flaws.
2: Plattner has faced several scandals, and he has denied many accusations. America's

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1: From ABC News. I'm Lindsay Davis, anchor of Prime, streaming weeknights on ABC News Live. President Trump is blaming Iran for this morning's downing of an Apache Army helicopter near the Strait of Hormuz. More from ABC's Karen Travers at the White House.
2: The president posted on social media that the two pilots involved were safe and uninjured, but he now says that the United States, quote, must of necessity respond to this attack. He does not get specific in his social media post, and the White House hasn't responded to our questions about this, about what he might do now against Iran because of this takedown of the helicopter.
1: A Texas jury deliberated 3 hours before finding teenager Carmelo Anthony guilty of murder. Jurors didn't buy his claim of self-defense in the stabbing of Austin Metcalf at a high school track meet last year. ABC News legal contributor Brian Buckmeyer.
3: It's clear that the prosecution's closing argument getting the last word, saying that swift justice needed to be met and that this was not self-defense. The idea of bringing a knife to a fist fight, the proportionality of the self-defense is too high. If someone attacks you with their fist, you're supposed to respond with your fist. If someone attacks you with deadly force, like a knife or a gun, you can do that, but you can't escalate it. And so what this verdict tells me is that the jury did not buy the self-defense claim. They thought that Carmelo Anthony escalated this too high and that he's guilty of murder.
1: They're voting today in primaries in four states. Control of the Senate could fall on Maine voters as they decide if they can overlook recent allegations about frontrunner Graham Plattner. The first four people on the next moon mission just got their orders.
4: We are returning to the moon. A grand adventure back to the lunar surface to build a moon base and to do so for all of its scientific, its economic potential, and to master the skills for where we will inevitably go next.
1: The announcement from NASA Administrator Jared Isaacman. The Artemis 3 crew includes three Americans and one Italian astronaut. They will dock with a moon module for an eventual boots down on the lunar surface. 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
7: Jeffrey Epstein's executive assistant for 18 years ignored reporters as she arrived today for a congressional hearing on what she knew. Leslie Groff was his assistant. Her name appears more than 150,000 times in the Epstein files. She testified that she wasn't aware that he was abusing underage girls, calling her boss a master manipulator.
8: Through her attorneys, Groff has denied any knowledge of or participation in Epstein's crimes. The House Oversight Committee also plans to interview Bill Gates later this week.
7: ABC's Peter Haralambos. An Air Canada pilot is accused of flying thousands of passengers on hundreds of flights without having the right license.
9: Officials say the investigation began after a random certification check revealed inconsistencies. The airline denies safety was ever compromised, saying all pilots at Air Canada undergo mandatory recurrent training every 6 months, but acknowledging the licensing process is essential. The airline saying it takes this matter with utmost seriousness.
7: ABC's Hannah Bata. It's going to be hot for the World Cup. Players in the upcoming FIFA Cup face a greater risk of unsafe temps than they did in 94, last time they were in the U.S., Researchers at the Imperial College London report human-induced climate change has made the condition significantly more likely in the 16 host cities in the U.S., Mexico, and Canada.
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7: For this hour, Virginia's Attorney General wants to use his office to crack down on gun violence. More from WFIR's Clark Palmer.
11: Last week, Attorney General Jay Jones held an event in Richmond to wear orange in recognition of Gun Violence Awareness Month and to honor victims, survivors, families, and communities impacted by gun violence across the Commonwealth. Jones says recently passed legislation will allow his office to hold gun makers accountable for violence that Jones says they have contributed to.
12: Gun violence has tragically touched every corner of our Commonwealth. Across Virginia, families are grieving loved ones who were taken too soon. Children are growing up carrying trauma they should never have to know in the first place. Survivors are navigating pain while still finding the strength to heal, advocate, and rebuild.
11: Jones says in 2023, over 1,200 Virginians lost their life because of a firearm-related injury. Clark Palmer, WFIR News.
7: With the U.S. inflation rate sitting at about 3.8%, Forest Hill Swim Club in the Cape Spring area has had to raise prices by 5% to keep up. A family membership costs $550 for the summer. 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Owner Brett Fonder tells WDBJ7 he and his staff handle maintenance issues themselves, as well as bring in products like chlorine directly from distributors.
13: But we try to do as many things on our own to reduce the cost for our families and try to keep it as affordable as possible. 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We're well ahead of our pace of membership from the previous summer. 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
7: The Forest Hill Swim Club opened Memorial Day weekend and will continue operating through Labor Day. And the Salem Ridgeacks open a 6-game homestand tonight versus the Fayetteville Woodpeckers. That's the single A affiliate of the Houston Astros. The voice of the Ridgeacks, Braden Shanks, says the team is ready for some home cooking.
14: Overall, the road trip to Wilson, it was a good learning experience for Salem, a good chance to give some new guys some opportunities, kind of move some guys around in the lineup. So the Yaks learned a lot during their time in Wilson this past weekend. And again, the first half still has 9 games left in it, and the Rich Yaks are already mathematically eliminated. Standings don't really matter.
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15: From WDBJ7, a meteorologist, Leo Hirschbrunner on WFIR. Tonight, we remain mostly cloudy with a couple of showers and an isolated thunderstorm. Your overnight low in the upper 60s. Looking ahead toward Wednesday, partly sunny. Passing showers and thunderstorms are possible. Your high temperature, 86 degrees.
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20: Hey, what's good, everybody? Greg Roberts live right here, broadcasting from Wheeler Media. Delighted to be with you on this Tuesday. We've got rain in the forecast, much needed rain coming our way, and I'm really looking forward to that. I tell you what, the garden is really looking forward to that. Greg Roberts live on Wheeler Media. We also stream all around this old spinning rock. A bunch of streaming outlets out there. 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We greatly appreciate you bringing us along. 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And to interact with us. 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Once again, 777-LIVE. When you need to call Hollywood's, and who doesn't, 362-1812. 362-1812. That's Hollywood's, where you're always treated like a star. And you have your very own dedicated line. It is the listener line. It's presented by Lion Burger Construction. We want your feedback, your input, your thoughts, your comments. And drop them right there at 510-8181. Coach Randy came up with that number. I kind of like it. He said, hey, if you're stuck out on Interstate 81 for 5 or 10 minutes, 510, then hit us, 8181. Once again, the listener line, your line, 510-8181. We're jam-packed on this Tuesday. Got a familiar face in studio. Coach Randy is getting some much-deserved time off, and he is down somewhere at the beach getting his toes in the sand and throwing a line. And in for Randy for the week is, we call him the Jote, the jack of all trades. He's very, very valuable around here. Everybody, once again, say hi to Doug. Doug Bach. Hello, Doug.
0: How's it going?
20: Great, man. Good to see you. It's been a minute.
0: It's
20: but,
0: been a while, yes.
20: It's nice having you back at the controls. Mm-hmm. And Doug said, hey, everybody, if there's a little rust, hang with us because I think it's been a while since you engineered and produced a version of Greg Roberts Live.
0: 6, 7, 8 months or so, I would say. Yeah.
20: Well, it's great to have you back.
0: Good to be back.
20: I'm really excited. I know that I know you're a huge West Virginia fan.
0: Yes,
20: all right,
0: I am.
20: So I'm really excited about your West Virginia Mountaineers making the College World Series.
0: Yes.
20: So we're going to talk some stick and ball. Chip Grubb's going to come in. We got a lot of good stuff going on in stick and ball.
0: Right.
20: And we're down to the final eight.
0: Yep.
20: And I don't think they're calling it the College World Series anymore. I think they're referring to it as the SEC Invitational.
0: Yeah, I get it.
20: West Virginia, Troy, and North Carolina crashed the party. Mm-hmm. Everybody else is out of the SEC.
0: Yes.
20: Okay. So we're going to get you set for that.
0: Mm-hmm.
20: And also, I knew you were going to be in this week as Coach Randy gets some much-deserved rest and relaxation.
0: Absolutely.
20: So I have something special I prepared for you.
0: Okay.
20: Yeah, I think you're absolutely going to like it.
0: All right.
20: Okay. Let me give you a rundown, everybody, of what we're working on in our time together. We will do a deeper dive with a stick and ball, not only as the College World Series is underway in the NCAA, but also it is a big afternoon stick and ball wise here in our backyard, around the region, and across the state. VHSL state playoffs are underway, and the state tournament quarterfinals start this evening, and some of the games are just getting underway. Now, I want to say this. I know a lot of you have been busy all day grinding away. You're just stepping out. There are some thunderstorms in the forecast, pop-up thunderstorms, and one little system is working its way right about through Blacksburg, trying to get into the Salem area
0: right
20: about now. If you're working your way up Interstate 81 northbound, you've probably been traveling with that little storm system. Boy, do we need it. Man, the yard is brown over at the Redneck Ranch.
0: So is mine.
20: And the garden badly needs it.
0: Yep.
20: Let's everybody be advised. Some of these storms around the region could pack a little of intensity, but looking at the forecast, it looks like we're going to get some storms.
0: Mm-hmm.
20: Yes. Today, tomorrow, Thursday, maybe. Anybody, Doug, anybody that has – a little bit of property or wants to go over and enjoy Smith Mountain Lake, oh man, they have been fussing about.
0: Oh yeah,
20: a lot of areas you just aren't able to launch,
0: low water levels.
20: Yeah,
0: oh yeah,
20: can't get your boats in, can't get your jet skis in.
0: Yep,
20: and that's no bueno right there, man. We gotta get some rain going. So we're gonna track what's going on, and we really don't get. And it's not just. You know, kind of the winter and spring sports. We put a heavy emphasis on high school football because I just feel like that resonates a little bit more with the audience. It's not to disrespect any of the other high school athletes or their endeavors, but we really don't pick it up with the intensity that you will feel in winter and spring until we pretty much get to the state tournament. And then we jump on board with both feet, and we hopefully roll with those teams to state championships. Let me see what else is coming up. We have the NBA Finals all of a sudden got interesting as Wimby and the Spurs spoil the party at the Garden. We'll get going on that. Ice takes over tonight. It's going to be Stanley Cup Final. It is game four tonight. Vegas once again trying to extend that lead. Carolina, the Hurricanes are looking to tie things up.
0: Right.
20: Also, some interesting notes in our media segment. I want you to hold around for that. If you're looking for a reason to get on the Amtrak train and roll up to D.C. this weekend, I think I've got a pretty good event for you, and it involves a lot of names you may know.
0: All right.
20: And then also in football, this is the month. This is a big, big month if you're still into recruiting, high school football recruiting, and I just can't believe what a 180 I've done on that. I mean, we used to just go nuts around here for high school football recruiting. Who are the top 25 players, the top 10 in the state?
0: Yeah.
20: Where were they going to go? Who's after them? What's going to happen with the big boy programs here in the Commonwealth? Who's going to Tech? Who's going to UVA? What's going to happen with JMU, ODU, and the Liberty Flames? And man, ever since the transfer portal and NIL, I mean, these kids, you know what these kids care about now, Doug?
0: Money.
20: That's it. And I was having this conversation over the weekend.
0: Right.
20: I went to one of my best friends. They is retiring. Had a little retirement function, and they asked me to come and speak, and I was really, really honored to do so. And I wanted to make sure I did a good job with that. And this is, I mean, it's a drastic change. I remember when high school football recruiting, first and foremost, the big push was, can you get me on TV? Because there were only a handful of programs you could go and play college football and get on TV. Notre Dame, Alabama, Ohio State, and Michigan could get you on TV.
0: Count on it.
20: And Southern Cal.
0: Right.
20: And maybe UCLA.
0: Yeah.
20: And Doug, that was about it.
0: Yeah, that's fair.
20: That was it. Those schools, they had a distinct advantage because they had TV outlets, and that was a huge recruiting advantage. Well, then here comes ESPN. Here comes all these other. Everybody's on TV.
0: Yeah, everybody is. Yes.
20: Yeah. Okay.
0: True.
20: So that was no longer a selling point.
0: Right.
20: It's like, can you get me on TV? Yeah, dude. Everybody can get you on TV.
0: Right.
20: Okay. So then it went to, what are your facilities like?
0: Right.
20: And you saw it, man. They were bragging left and right. We got a swimming pool in our locker room. We've got a game room. Endless, what's the little video game they all the kids like to play? It's a military game. I don't know.
0: Call of Duty.
20: Yeah. Oh, endless Call of Duty. And now your own kitchen right off your locker room. You know, endless cheeseburgers and tacos and chili dogs. And, you know, it just went on and on and on. And look how big your locker is. And look at all this. It was just, you know, amenity after amenity after amenity.
0: Right, right.
20: That worked for a while.
0: Mm-hmm.
20: You can take all of that and flush it. You can take what's your stadium size and flush it. Mm-hmm. Okay. You know what these kids care about now?
0: Money.
20: Yeah. What's my number?
0: Mm-hmm.
20: And that's the first thing that comes out of their mouth, or a lot of them have agents now coming out of high school.
0: Sure.
20: The first thing out of their mouth is, yeah, man, hey, do you want to go over across campus and see how prestigious our academics are? No, thank you.
0: Mm-hmm.
20: Do you want to go to the locker room and see what your locker's going to look? We got a TV in your locker. We've got a console in your locker. You can play video games, and we've got an endless kitchen right there. No, thank you. I'm not. Do you want to know how many times we're on TV?
0: No.
20: Well, son, what do you want to know? What are you going to pay me?
0: Exactly.
20: That's what it is. So we're going to talk some recruiting because Phil Almation told us when James Franklin took the job at Virginia Tech, he says, I'm not sure about a lot, but I am 100% sure that Virginia Tech's recruiting is about to take not just a step forward, a leap forward.
0: That's my understanding.
20: Yeah. Coach said James Franklin, he said he would only put Nick Saban ahead of James Franklin in terms of the relentlessness when it comes to recruiting. He said Virginia Tech's recruiting is about to find a new gear, maybe two new gears, and now the proof is in the pudding.
0: Mm-hmm.
20: I want to go over some of that.
0: All right.
20: I want to go over some of that because this is new territory for the Virginia Tech football program under James Franklin going into his first season down at Virginia Tech. Okay.
0: Yep.
20: So I know, Mr. Doug, we asked you to do a lot of stuff around here. And I know that I'm like, Doug, Are you going to come while Coach Randy is sitting around the pool sipping margaritas?
0: Uh-huh.
20: Are you going to be able to bring in trivia?
0: Absolutely.
20: And a joke of the day?
0: Absolutely.
20: He said, hey, man, this is a part of the show. I'm the joke, baby.
0: We got it.
20: I'm Doug. Okay, let's get going. This is our three little questions of trivia designed to help you shake off a day at the grind. And let's focus on answering these questions presented by Bugman.
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20: All right, let's go. 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Thank you, Doug. Doug is we're working some little. Speaking of bugs, working some bugs.
0: You get a bug in your ear? Is that what you're trying to tell me?
20: No, I had a little bit of a delay, and you said, hold on, hold on, hold on, hold on. You said, hold on, let me get
0: not there yet.
20: So we're good to go now. Thank you, Doug.
0: Okay.
20: Okay. So it's time for Bugman trivia presented by Bugman. Let me check the calendar. It is Tuesday. June 9, man, we're already chewing through June, Doug.
0: Tuesday,
20: June 9, 2026. What's bouncing around in the Jote's magnificent brain, J-O-A-T, our jack of all trades, Mr. Doug. He does it all around here. Presented by Bugman. Number one, Doug.
0: Number one, let's go 1914.
20: All right, sounds good. On this day, 1914.
0: This player became only the second player in Major League Baseball history.
20: Now, wait a minute. 1914?
0: 1914.
20: How much of a history did Major League Baseball have in 1914?
0: Well, yeah.
20: This is going to be a horrible question, Doug.
0: Well,
20: okay.
0: I don't know about that.
20: 1914. Yes, sir.
0: This player became only the second player in Major League Baseball history to collect 3,000 hits.
20: In 1914. We're going to go Honus Wagner. Is that his last name? Honus, the dude with the baseball card everybody tries to get. I'm going Honus, final answer.
0: And you know what? Yes, you've heard that name. And yes, you would be correct.
20: No way.
0: It is correct.
20: All right, good stuff.
0: You got it. Oh, ye doubter over there that you were going to get that one right?
20: Well, 1914, man. That's been a minute.
0: All right.
20: All right, here we go, Mr. Doug, number two.
0: All right, you need to pay careful attention to the words I'm about to say.
20: All right.
0: 1966.
20: On this day, 1966.
0: This Major League Baseball team, in a feat very hard to duplicate, hit an explosive five home runs in a single inning against the Kansas.

0: hard to duplicate. Dupe. Who's the dupe in 1966? Or what? How would dupe or duplicate have any relevance? I'm just not. It was against Kansas City.
1: Yes, it was against Kansas City. Yes. Duplicate.
0: I don't know what the team nickname.
1: Duplicate. What's the current baseball team's nickname that might make?
0: Oh, the Twins. The Twins could be doubles, could be duplicates. Let's try the Minnesota Twins of final answer.
1: And you would be, after several hints, correct. There you go.
0: Okay, that's pretty good.
1: You get 0.5 for that.
0: It's been a while since I've worked with you. Right. I gotta make sure I gotta get simpatico with you. Okay.
1: All right.
0: All right. So now for perfection on a Tuesday, number three, Jote.
1: Number three is 1978.
0: On this day, 1978.
1: This boxer won a 15-round split decision against Ken Norton to claim the WBC World Boxing Council heavyweight title.
0: My blink is Foreman. The aficionado would say, go with your blink. It's either George Foreman or Leon Spinks. If I submitted to you Foreman and or Leon Spinks, might I be hovering the mark?
1: I would say that you would not hovering the mark.
0: Norton. Ken Norton. Let's try Ken Norton. Final answer. Now don't be Is it Ali?
1: Nope.
0: Is it Frazier?
1: Nope.
0: Is it Golly?
1: Down goes Frazier. It's not him.
0: All right, wait a minute. Give it to me again. Let me take one more stab at it.
1: All right. This boxer won a 15-round split decision against Ken Norton.
0: Oh, okay.
1: Okay? To claim the WBC World Boxing Council heavyweight title.
0: And you said
1: title.
0: It's not Frazier, it's not Ali.
1: Right.
0: And it's not George Foreman.
1: Mm-hmm.
0: Wow.
1: But you know this name. You definitely know it.
0: And it's not Leon Spinks.
1: Nope.
0: Who you got?
1: How about Larry Holmes?
0: Okay. I thought that might be a little bit early for Larry. But no, that's about when he started to emerge on the scene.
1: Yep.
0: Good stuff, Doug.
1: All right.
0: Thank you, Bugman Exterminating. Okay. Doug, it is your turn now.
1: Okay.
0: I'm so looking forward to your joke because Randy rolls in and daily disappoints with the Roanoke Golf Cars joke of the day.
1: I aim not to disappoint.
0: Okay. Great. Everybody, Roanoke Golf Cars, and here comes the rain. And hopefully we can get the right amount and we can get these lawns looking better and we can get back to mowing, man. I mean, right now it looks like we're in Scottsdale, Arizona. Everything's brown and ugly. No. Let's get back to mowing. And when you got mowing to do, you need to go see Jake at Roanoke Golf Cars and check out a bad boy.
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0: Well, here we go. Here we go. 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It's the Roanoke Golf Cars joke of the day. 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And here with your joke is the Jote, Doug Bach.
1: Here we go. What did the baby chicken say when its mother laid an orange?
0: You got this good pipe. You sound like a game show host.
1: No.
0: Do it again, Doug.
1: No. What did the baby chicken say?
0: And you see, you had a nice pause right there. All right. Okay. Right. Here we go.
1: All right. Here we go. What did the baby chicken say when its mother laid an orange?
0: What did the baby chicken say when it saw its mom lay an orange? An orange. I don't know, Doug. What did the baby chicken say when mom laid an orange?
1: Hey, look at the orange that mama laid. Marmalade. Get it
0: bad.
1: Now?
0: Yeah, I do.
1: Okay.
0: That's not bad, but it was kind of Randy-esque.
1: Man.
0: No, come on. Hey, man. Come on. We got a whole week.

0: He's Doug Bock. I'm delighted to have him. I'm Greg Roberts, Greg Roberts Live. Doug, if you would, start us up. All right, we're up and running, everybody. Hang with us. It's been a while since Doug and I worked together, so if you hear a little, rust, we'll shake through it. But I promise you, we're trying to do the very best job we can.
1: Absolutely.
0: We're going to get after it. Let's get bottom of the hour news and then full steam ahead on Greg Roberts Live.
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5: I am Gene Randall in the WFIR News Center. A top local story this hour, Old Salem Brewing Company's location on Market Street in downtown Roanoke has officially launched its Happy Little Munchies food menu, which includes several items, including a hot ham and beer cheese sandwich. The kitchen manager and part owner, Andrew Novell, tells WFIR News bringing food service to the venue was personal for him.
6: July of last year, he kept talking about it. January of this year, I came on board as a minority business owner here with him, partnered up, and we launched the kitchen. And it's been so exciting to see it come to fruition because, like I said, it's just been a long-time dream. It's something my late dad always wanted to do and never could.
5: Novell says for now the kitchen will be open Wednesday through Sunday from noon until 8 p.m. Virginia's vetoed cannabis sales bill may still shape budget talks as lawmakers look for a way to create a legal retail market. WFRZ and Price with that.
7: Governor Abigail Spanberger rejected standalone legislation in May, saying the state needed stronger enforcement and clearer rules before opening recreational sales. Virginia remains in a legal gray area. Possession and home cultivation are allowed, but recreational retail sales still are not. Speaking with reporters in video posted online, Spanberger says she shares several goals with the bill's sponsors.
8: Conversations with Senator Aird and Delegate Krasick, the patrons of the bills. Our teams and we have had substantial conversations where, you know, we have the shared priorities of wanting to have a legal framework for a recreational market that can make sense of where we are today, that can put real constraints and guidelines on a market.
7: Budget negotiators face a July 1st deadline to avoid the state's next fiscal year beginning without a spending plan. Ian Price, WFIR News.
5: And the Salem Ridge Yaks play much better at home than on the road. And after a tough road trip at Wilson last week, the Yaks are home again tonight, starting for six games against the Fayetteville Woodpeckers. Several of these Salem pitchers are in a groove, however, says the voice of the Ridge Yaks, Braden Shank.
9: Barrett Morgan, he's been pitching very well as of late for the Ridge Yaks. The right-hander was drafted last year, and he's pitching with sub 2.5 ERA. So Morgan's been looking really solid. Jason Gilman has had just an incredible year. He struck out 10 batters, that's right, 10 batters last week against the Wilson Warbirds. So Jason Gilman, the southpaw, he's averaging 1.5 strikeouts per inning. He is that good.
5: The first pitch at Salem Memorial Ballpark is scheduled for 6:35 this evening. 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
1: 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Tonight, we remain mostly cloudy with a couple of showers and an isolated thunderstorm. Your overnight low in the upper 60s. Looking ahead toward Wednesday, partly sunny. Passing showers and thunderstorms are possible. Your high temperature, 86 degrees.
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10: This is a special report from ABC News. I'm Wayne Cabot. The U.S. now launching strikes against Iran. U.S. Central Command saying that American forces began the strikes against Iran at 5 p.m. Eastern at the commander-in-chief's direction. CENTCOM says the attacks are a proportional response to unjustified Iranian aggression. President Trump accusing Iran of shooting down a U.S. Army Apache helicopter near the Strait of Hormuz this morning. The president saying he will respond to the attack, and that's what's happening now. Service members on the helicopter were rescued by a drone, says ABC's Louis Martinez.
11: All of this happened during nighttime. In the middle of the night, around 4 in the morning local time, as this helicopter, normally accompanied by another helicopter, would have been operating together. And then we see that we know now that this bullet drone was able to pluck them out of the water.
10: Iran says the best way for foreign forces near the strait to reduce the risk is for them to leave. This is ABC News.
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0: Greg Roberts live on a rainy Tuesday afternoon. Be advised, not everybody. But there looks like we're going to get some thunderstorms this afternoon, this evening, around central southwestern Virginia. Coach Randy, he's down on the shoreline somewhere enjoying some much-deserved rest and relaxation. And we're in good hands, man. The Jote. It's been, what'd you say, it's been like 8 months since we've worked together?
16: About 8 months, I'd say.
0: Doug Bach is in and doing a great job as always, Doug. I really appreciate you jumping in.
16: Glad to.
0: Letting Randy go and get a little sunshine and a little family time and a little beach time. June and July, I feel like everybody, some way, shape, or form, tries to work their way to the beach or the lake or the river. You got a break coming up?
16: About 4 days. I'm heading to the beach myself.
0: Randy's coming home, and you're heading to the beach.
16: Okay, good stuff, man.
0: All right, well, get me to the weekend, and I will greatly appreciate it. All right, let's get going here. We're going to talk some football. Greg Roberts live, Wheeler Media. And I want to take a look at recruiting. I feel like recruiting has lost some of its juice, has lost a lot of its mojo with the transfer portal now. Unless you're a 4-star or a 5-star, I just feel like, I don't know, man. I feel like the bigger programs are like, hey, you just need to go to a group of 5, spend a couple of years, let them put all that equity into you, and then we'll just come and poach you. Uh-huh. Feels icky. It feels icky.
16: It does.
0: But I understand it. Why would you get all that concern, put tremendous amount of resources in going to recruit or trying to secure a 17, 18-year-old straight out of high school who isn't going to be ready to contribute? Very, very few are going to be ready to contribute at the high level you are going to need in major college football or college football.
16: Mm-hmm.
0: No, you're not going to do that. You're going to go and you're going to hit the transfer portal. And you're going to drop money into your NIL. Mm-hmm. And if you need an offensive guard, you're going to go and get one from wherever else. You're going to go and find a guy who's got 2 to 3 years in a major college football program, in a major college strength and conditioning program. This cat isn't going to be 17, 18. This cat's going to be 21, 22, and he's going to already have a bunch of college football experience.
16: Mm-hmm.
0: You're going to know exactly what you're getting. It's not going to be a roll of the dice. That's just exactly where we are, and it has diminished recruiting as the prospects are coming out of high school and moving on to the college football scene. It is what it is.
16: Mm-hmm. Mm-hmm.
0: Okay, still, there is a need that still has to be a foundation for your program, the influx of that new blood. Mm-hmm. Now, you very well could just be developing talent for somebody else.
16: Mm-hmm.
0: And the dominoes fall how they fall. I mean, I've been watching the way things have transpired right here in our backyard at Virginia Tech.
16: Right.
0: So, and I saw Brent Pry. Brent Pry would go out and he would. They spend all this money and all these resources recruiting these prospects. They get them in the program. They develop them. You know, they have them for a couple of years. They redshirt them, then have them for a couple of years, and then as soon as they become the elite players.
16: The player that they need to be.
0: Well, guess who's knocking on the door? LSU.
16: There you go.
0: Auburn.
16: Yep.
0: Notre Dame, et cetera, et cetera.
16: Mm-hmm.
0: Okay. So it's just the way it's going.
16: Yep.
0: And I understand that. But I still wanted to just kind of, you know, gauge where we are here in the Commonwealth when we're talking about the 5 Division I football programs. And this is the month, when you're talking recruiting, Doug, this is the month that matters. June, everybody's putting hay in the barn. And you farm boys and farm girls, you understand exactly what that means.
16: Yes.
0: Okay. And you recruiting junkies, your programs are also putting hay in the barn. June is busy, busy, busy, as many programs try to wrap up or pretty much wrap up their recruiting classes. And, you know, signing, there's an early signing period in December, but this is labeled the class of 2027,
16: Okay.
0: So these kids will all be seniors in high school coming up in the fall.
16: All right.
0: I wanted to check in. Forever, we have been using 24/7 sports as a barometer here at Greg Roberts Live, and I wanted to see how the state programs are doing. Now, remember, if you're like, holy smokes, James Franklin and Virginia Tech, that feels a little bit different down in Blacksburg. It feels a little bit different because it is different.
16: Mm-hmm.
0: Pigskin Football Insider, presented by the Fish and Pig Daleville. If your tummy's growling, that'll take care of you. Head on over to the Fish and Pig. You tell Mike and the team we sent you. Phil Almation, our Pigskin Insider, said, "Hey, I tell you what. I don't know how good Virginia Tech is going to be year one. There's a lot of work to do." He said, you will see an influx of talent. Your talent level will be different in Blacksburg, you Virginia Tech fans. Because he said, James Franklin, and I wrote it down, is a pit bull on the recruiting trail.
16: Mm-hmm.
0: He said the only one out there he thinks is better than James Franklin, Nick Saban. So Nick Saban is no longer active in the industry.
16: Right.
0: So that means, by default, James Franklin, according to Phil Almation, is you probably don't want to be recruiting against James Franklin because you're going to be in for a battle.
16: Got it.
0: Okay.
16: Okay.
0: So the Hokies are coming off of a big official visit weekend down in Blacksburg, and you see exactly what we're talking about. Already, three players have committed to James Franklin and Virginia Tech. And one of the reasons I'm bringing this up, not just players, but four-star prospects. That's different for Virginia Tech.
16: Mm-hmm.
0: Over the years, Virginia Tech would get maybe a four-star or a five-star here and there, but not with regularity.
16: Right.
0: Okay? Coming off of the weekend, offensive lineman from here in the state, Junior Saunders, says he's a four-star. I'm going to Virginia Tech.
16: Okay.
0: A cornerback out of Georgia, Bryce Woods, he's a four-star. I'm going to Virginia Tech. A wide receiver here in the state, Cam Wade, okay? Mm-hmm. He's a four-star. He says, I'm going to Virginia Tech. So at one point over the weekend, and then remember, this June is a huge recruiting month.
16: Mm-hmm.
0: Again, let me echo that again. A lot of these programs want to pretty much have recruiting over with, put it to bed, okay? So at one point over the weekend, Virginia Tech pushed to number six in the nation in recruiting in the 24/7 rankings. Okay, whoa. I mean, that's new territory for Virginia Tech.
16: Awesome.
0: 11, and I didn't check it since this afternoon because I know that, you know, there's still some afterglow off of the big recruiting weekend they had down in Blacksburg. 11 of Virginia Tech's 22 commitments so far are four stars. So over half of the class is rated four star. That has never, ever, ever, never happened in Blacksburg. And now that the commitments have come in for other programs over the course of the weekend, I think 24/7 Sports has settled Virginia Tech currently at number 13. But as more commitments come in for Virginia Tech, so you can see how that's fluid, Doug.
16: Mm-hmm.
0: You can see how, you know, if the Hokies pick up a couple of recruits, they could climb right back into the top 10. It's fluid mm-hmm. as these prospects commit mm-hmm. and either enhance these classes. Then 247 Sports continues to go in and they have a cumulative score and they continue to either, you know, rise your ranking or lower your ranking.
16: Right.
0: So at one point over the weekend, the Hokies were checking in at number six in the nation okay. in recruiting for the class of 2027.
16: Mm-hmm.
0: It's huge.
16: Yes, it is.
0: Okay. So I went and looked. I want to say this is as of 3 o'clock this afternoon, a barometer for what's going on here in the Commonwealth of Virginia when we're talking about high school football recruiting and the upcoming class of 2027. These kids will all be seniors playing football in the fall at their respective high schools. So right now, Virginia Tech is rated, well, as of 3 o'clock this afternoon. I'm not mm-hmm. looking at it right now.
16: Yeah.
0: Okay. Was rated number 13 in the nation.
16: Okay.
0: And a barometer is how many five stars do you have and how many four stars do you have? Well, right now, of the 22 commits to James Franklin and the Hokies, 0 5 stars.
16: Okay.
0: But Doug, once again, 11 four stars. 11 four stars.
16: Not bad.
0: That's got you right up there in the top 15, checking in at number 13.
16: Mm-hmm.
0: Now, by comparison, how the other big boy programs in the state doing? Tony Elliott and the Virginia Cavaliers. And remember, last year they went heavy on the transfer portal, and they're probably doing that again. Right now, UVA is ranked number 62 in recruiting.
16: Oh, ooh.
0: 62. Well, and part of that is they only have 7 commits.
16: Okay.
0: So I don't know how they are filling out their roster. I know that, again, if last year is any indication, they went heavy in the transfer portal.
16: Mm-hmm.
0: And I get it.
16: Yeah.
0: I absolutely get it.
16: Yep.
0: It's a proven commodity. Okay? You're going to roll the dice on some kid who's never played a down in college football? Mm-hmm. Or are you going to go grab a kid who's got 2 to 3 years under his belt?
16: Mm-hmm.
0: I get it.
16: Yep.
0: Okay. So right now, Virginia, the 24/7 Sports has the Wahoos at number 62. But again, low number of commits so far in the class of 2027. JMU is 78. And like UVA, JMU, zero five-stars, zero four-stars, and nine commits in the class. Jamie Chadwell and the Liberty Flames, number 85 in recruiting. And they have six commits, and they're heavy in the transfer portal as well. Zero five-stars and zero four-stars. And then Ricky Ronnie and Old Dominion, currently number 122. 122 in recruiting for the class of 2027. Only three commits. And again, these are high school. These are the high school players. Only three high school players committed. 0 5-stars and 0 4-stars. So there is an update as we are starting to work our way toward mid-June. And once again, and I like the analogy because I remember, and you can just look around. You can see they're cutting hay, rolling hay. This is when you get hay in the barn, Doug.
16: Yep.
0: Farm boys and farm girls know it. And when you're talking about college football and recruiting, this too is when you put the hay in the barn and you go and get those prospects.
16: It's harvest time.
0: Sure so is. Speak. Okay. Now, here's my other football note.
16: Mm-hmm.
0: Anybody talking about this? Are you going to be watching this on Saturday? Let me give you a hint. Okay.
16: All right.
0: Football, 3 o'clock on Saturday from DC. Any clue what I'm talking about?
16: UFL.
0: Yes.
16: Should be maybe.
0: Nobody at lunch today. No, they're like, what?
16: Yeah.
0: I'm like, yeah, the UFL.
16: I know they have a team up
0: good,
16: there, yes.
0: Way to go, Doug. Yeah. The UFL is playing. They don't call it the Super Bowl. They call it the United Bowl.
16: Okay.
0: Oh, okay. The UFL, and this is the Spring Pro Football League.
16: Mm-hmm.
0: The majority of these guys, they're trying to get stuff on tape. They've either been in the league. They're trying to get back to the league. They want somebody to say, hey, man, we need to bring that guy to camp this summer, have an opportunity to make an NFL roster. The UFL championship game is Saturday. Saturday. Mm-hmm. Here are your game details. It's the DC Defenders against the Louisville Kings.
16: Mm-hmm.
0: Okay.
16: Okay.
0: It's going to go down at 3 o'clock on Saturday in DC, and it's going to be broadcast on ABC. So I told the aficionado, I said, Baker, let's get on a train. Let's jump on Amtrak.
16: Yep.
0: Let's okay. Booze it up. Let's hit the rails. Mm-hmm. Let's booze it up on the way up.
16: Mm-hmm.
0: Let's take in the Defenders and the Louisville Kings, and then let's sleep all the way back.
16: Okay.
0: And he was like, let me think about it.
16: Okay.
0: I'm like, okay, think about it. Oh, here, you know what, Doug? I should have looked this up.
16: Yeah.
0: Can you give me the head coach of the DC Defenders and the head coach of the Louisville Kings? Because this is also a good way for these coaches to stay active and to get some stuff on tape and to continue to enhance their reputations and resumes. It's usually, in the UFL, it's usually names we know. That's why I wanted to ask you. You find it yet?
16: I have the DC Defenders.
0: All right, who do you have there, head coach?
16: Shannon Harris.
0: Not familiar with that name.
16: Not familiar.
0: How about the Louisville Kings?
16: I looked that one up.
0: Yeah, Louisville Kings, UFL. It's usually somebody who played like at the Louisville Cardinals there.
16: Right.
0: Who you got for Louisville, head coach?
16: All right, getting ready to pull it up. Uh-huh. And it is Chris Redman.
0: There you go. That was an old quarterback for Louisville. See?
16: University of Louisville.
0: Yeah.
16: Yep, you're right.
0: I'm not familiar with the D.C. coach,
16: mm-hmm.
0: But I absolutely know that name for Louisville. So let me give you some more details, and then I want to get to some names you know if you want to watch.
16: Okay.
0: Halftime performance by 50 Cent.
16: Ah.
0: 50 Cent's doing halftime at the United Bowl.
16: Okay.
0: Tickets are now on sale,
16: mm-hmm.
0: and I saw in the secondary markets, Doug.
16: Yes.
0: You can grab a seat for like 15 to 19 bucks.
16: Yeah.
0: Not a great seat, but a seat for like 15. And I threw that out there because I saw what some of the prices they were asking for a Knicks ticket at the Garden against the Spurs, and it was crazy. Hey, I want to give you some names to watch, but let me do this first, because this is very important. Our good friends at Roanoke Valley Community Credit Union. Roanoke Valley Community Credit Union. We're geeking out big over at the Redneck Ranch on America 250, the country turning 250 years old.
17: Yeah.
0: We're going nuts. We're going to wear the white powdered wigs and, we're even going to try to, order some, George Washington beer.
17: Ah.
0: How about that?
17: Here's
0: where I'm going with this.
17: Okay.
0: You work hard to build that equity in your home. Of course, you want to put that to good use. Roanoke Valley Community Credit Union, from the spirit of 76, Doug.
17: All right.
0: The home equity line, honoring our founding in 1776. Mm-hmm. This is a revolutionary rate, 1.76. You get it?
17: Yes, I do.
0: For the first 12 months. That is outstanding.
17: Mm-hmm.
0: They're going to pick up the closing cost. There's a $500 loyalty reward. Keep your HELOC in good standing. And for 36 months, and they'll drop $500 in your account. This is a limited time. So if you have projects coming up, or maybe you're like, nah, I don't have a project coming up, Roberts. I'm going to tap into my equity, and I'm going to Spain, bro.
17: Mm-hmm.
0: I'm taking that vacation. I'm going to Australia for 3 weeks. That's what I'm doing with some of the equity in my home. Whatever. That's what those equity lines are. That's why they are there.
17: Mm-hmm.
0: Contact Roanoke Valley Community Credit Union while this lasts. Tell them that we sent you from Greg Roberts Live. Once again, Roanoke Valley Community Credit Union. Okay, here's some of the names that are going to be participating in the United Bowl Saturday in D.C. For the D.C. Defenders from Northside High School, Boogie Basham.
17: Okay,
0: Boogie
17: yes.
0: Basham.
17: Mm-hmm.
0: From Smithfield High School out of Virginia State, Willie Drew. From the Liberty Flames, linebacker Darrell Johnson.
17: Okay.
0: From James Madison High School and the JMU Dukes, safety Sam Kidd. From Louisa County High School, linebacker Brandon Smith. And that's for the D.C. Defenders. Their names we know.
17: Mm-hmm.
0: And then playing for the Louisville Kings in the championship game on Saturday for the UFL. Out of the University of Virginia, defensive back Bryce Hall.
17: Okay.
0: From the Richmond Spiders, running back Jalen Jackson.
17: Mm-hmm.
0: And from Smithfield High School, tight end Chris Pierce.
17: Okay.
0: All right. So that's Saturday.
17: With some of those names. Yes.
0: Okay. Hey, look at here. We got to throw it up to top of the hour for top of the hour news. Chip Grubb. We're going to do some sticky. Your West Virginia Mountaineers made the World Series.
17: Oh, they looked awesome.
0: How good is that? Doug's in for Randy. Chip's going to join us next. Hour two, Greg Roberts Live, straight ahead.
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10: From ABC News, I'm Wayne Cabot. 1 hour ago, the U.S. began launching strikes against Iran. Explosions reported in Bandar Abbas, Keshem, and Sirik. U.S. Central Command saying the mission is a proportional response to unjustified Iranian aggression, that the attacks are at the discretion and the direction of the commander-in-chief, and Iran just now saying it will respond to this. President Trump accusing Iran of downing a U.S. Apache helicopter near the Strait of Hormuz. About that, ABC's Louis Martinez.
11: What we have learned from U.S. officials is that a drone was involved. In other words, an Iranian drone brought down this Apache helicopter with a crew of two aboard. Now, what we are hearing from one U.S. official is that it is unclear whether there was an intent to actually bring down the drone, because the type of drone that was involved was one that is typically involved in the attacks on shipping in the Strait of Hormuz.
10: Now the voters will have their say. Primaries in four states today underway, and folks in Maine will decide whether to look past the controversies of Graham Plattner and make him the Democratic state nominee in the Senate. A bear attack at a popular California mountain community.
3: Mammoth police say they got a call at around 6 in the morning on Monday of a bear attack. When they arrived on scene, they found a man and woman badly hurt along with their dogs. They learned a woman heard her dogs barking and saw a black bear fighting one of her dogs outside their home. As she tried to stop the bear and dog fight, the bear turned on her, biting and clawing her. The man came outside with a hatchet and used a blunt end of it to strike the bear, critically injuring it and stopping the attack. The couple has significant injuries, and the bear was found badly injured and was euthanized. Alex Stone, ABC News.
10: Kalshi to crack down on insider trading, requiring employment verification for wagers on events tied to corporate performance or national security. You're listening to ABC News.
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2: I'm Gene Rano in the WFIR News Center. Our top local story this hour, Virginia's attorney general wants to use his office to crack down on gun violence. More from WFIR's Clark Palmer.
3: Last week, Attorney General Jay Jones held an event in Richmond to wear orange in recognition of Gun Violence Awareness Month and to honor victims, survivors, families, and communities impacted by gun violence across the Commonwealth. Jones says recently passed legislation will allow his office to hold gun makers accountable for violence that Jones says they have contributed to.
4: Gun violence has tragically touched every corner of our Commonwealth. Across Virginia, families are grieving loved ones who were taken too soon. Children are growing up carrying trauma they should never have to know in the first place. Survivors are navigating pain while still finding the strength to heal, advocate, and rebuild.
3: Jones says in 2023, over 1,200 Virginians lost their life because of a firearm-related injury. Clark Palmer, WFIR News.
2: With the U.S. inflation rate sitting at about 3.8%, Forest Hill Swim Club in the Cape Spring area has had to raise prices by 5% to keep up. A family membership costs $550 for the summer. 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Owner Brett Fonder tells WDBJ7 he and his staff handle maintenance issues themselves, as well as bring in products like chlorine directly from distributors.
5: But we try to do as many things on our own to reduce the cost for our families and try to keep it as affordable as possible. I think the more affordable you can make it, the better for everybody. We're well ahead of our pace of membership from the previous summer. We're probably going to do capacity. We're going to reach capacity in the next week or so.
2: Forest Hill Swim Club opened Memorial Day weekend and will continue operating through Labor Day. And the Salem Ridgejacks open a 6-game homestand tonight versus the Fayetteville Woodpeckers. That's the single-A affiliate of the Houston Astros. The voice of the Ridgejacks, Braden Shanks, says the team is ready for some home cooking.
6: Overall, the road trip to Wilson, it was a good learning experience for Salem, a good chance to give some new guys some opportunities, kind of move some guys around in the lineup. So the Yaks learned a lot during their time in Wilson this past weekend. And again, to the first half, still has 9 games left in it, and the Rich Yaks are already mathematically eliminated. Standings don't really matter.
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7: From WDBJ 7, I'm meteorologist Leo Hirschbrunner on WFIR. Tonight, we remain mostly cloudy with a couple of showers and an isolated thunderstorm. Your overnight low in the upper 60s. Looking ahead toward Wednesday, partly sunny. Passing showers and thunderstorms are possible. Your high temperature, 86 degrees.
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12: 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Hour two, Greg Roberts live on what could be a stormy Tuesday afternoon into the evening, depending on where you are here in central southwestern Virginia. Be advised, there are some June pop-up thunderstorms, some are packing a punch. So just be advised, we're going to have some rain in the area for the commute home. Great having you with us, Greg Roberts live, Wheeler Media. Coach Randy Leftwich is somewhere on some shore with his toes in the sand, sipping a margarita with a line in the water.
13: 5 o'clock somewhere. You know.
12: Very much well deserved. I love Randy and I appreciate him so much. He's a hardworking guy. Look how lucky we are. Doug Bach is in. He is known as the Jote around here, the jack of all trades. Tom Brady's the goat. Doug's the Jote. It's great knowing that you got a lot of talented people that can jump up and keep things moving along. So, Doug, let me say this. I'm going to say it all week. Thank you so much for jumping in so Randy can go and get away and we can just keep on keeping on here at Greg Roberts Live.
13: Glad to do it.
12: Good to have you here. And it's also good to have this guy. When we're talking stick and ball, he's a big part of the team around here. Mr. Chip Grubb eases into studio, and he said he even, I tell you what, I appreciate you. He said he even rolled by to check in on Hidden Valley Baseball in a VHSL state tournament quarterfinal. Well, hello, Chip Grubb. I think it's officially summertime.
14: It is.
12: How's your summer going? Well, you got big plans this summer?
14: Tomorrow morning I'm actually headed down to Busch Gardens to help them out with some filming, even though they tell me I have a face made for radio.
12: You're doing some acting? Yeah. What are you doing?
14: No. They just need people that love to ride roller coasters. The only downside is being there at 6 o'clock in the morning.
12: So it's a promotional shoot.
14: They're doing like commercials and
12: good for you,
14: and
12: man.
14: Things of that nature.
12: So you get free roller coaster rides.
14: We get a free, we film from 6 to noon.
12: Yeah.
14: You spend the rest of the day in the park, and then they give you a pass to come back anytime you want. So
12: that's
14: pretty
12: great.
14: Good. So I'm taking the granddaughter, so we're going to have a great time.
12: You get a gig like that, man. You got no people, huh?
13: Yeah.
12: I love it. Good job. All right, Chip. The three things I want to accomplish with you in our time together, I want to start local with these high school quarterfinals that are underway in both VHSL baseball and softball. Then I want to work my way toward, I know the transfer portal just opened up in softball, college softball. And I'm wondering if Texas Tech's going to go on a shopping spree again. I want to hear your input on that. And then I want to work our way. The big story in the college scene is now we are on, the final eight have been identified.
14: Yes.
12: And we are on our way to the College World Baseball Series in Omaha. So let's start. Let me get everybody squared away. And if you've listened to this show over the years, you know that we're heavy on high school football, the Haley Toyota High School Football Game of the Week. A lot of good stuff going on. Crunch Time, Carl York and Randy, they've got their show on Fox Sports dedicated to high school football and the high school scene. But then I feel like when we get to the winter sports and the spring sports, we don't really get, you know, highly engaged. No disrespect to anybody. But we really don't jump in with both feet until we reach the state tournament. And we start jumping on the wagon, so to speak. and trying to follow these teams as they go and win state championships. So here is what we're looking at as far as baseball is concerned. Your state quarterfinals start this afternoon, depending on what Mother Nature could be doing to some of these contests. But I'm showing in Class 4, just getting underway, again, weather permitting, Jefferson, Forest, and Loudoun Valley. In Class 3, I'm showing a start time of 4 o'clock earlier today, Hidden Valley, Spotswood. And then in Class 1 baseball, oh, what a shock, Auburn and PH Glade Spring. All Auburn does is win state championships, man. It's just incredible. Chip, take it from there. You said you tried to do a little look over the shoulder at Hidden Valley Baseball this afternoon.
14: Yeah, I drove by Hidden Valley on the way over here. Man, what a big crowd there.
12: Nice.
14: Unfortunately.
12: Go Titans.
14: When I was by there, they hadn't had a whole lot to cheer about. It was 5-1 Spotswood in the fifth.
12: But, oh, wow.
14: You know, the game's not over. The game is not over. So we're going to keep our
12: But that's the latest
14: crossed.
12: We have.
14: Yes.
12: The latest we have was Hidden Valley was trailing Spotswood in a VHSL Class 3 quarterfinal. You said Spotswood was up 5-1. All right. If anybody has an update, if you could hit me in the Bojangles inbox. Email address, greglive@wfirnews.com. We greatly appreciate you being eyes and ears out there. We'd appreciate that. Go Titans. And then you want to go to softball?
14: Sure, might as well.
12: So a lot of representation in the region and here in our backyard for VHSL softball. And this is the way I'm showing it. Quarterfinal action. All of these games are scheduled to go this evening. All of these games scheduled for this evening. Quarterfinals in the state, Class 4, Patrick Henry and Jamestown, Class 4, Jefferson Forest, Tuscarora, Class 3, Stanton River, Broadway, Class 3, Rushburg, Abingdon, Class 2, Liberty, Richlands, Class 2, Appomattox County, Lee, Class 1, William Campbell, Rappahannock, and Class 1, oh, what do you know, Auburn and Honeaker. Anything in that cluster, that's a lot of our good local and regional teams trying to fight their way on through to the Final Four of the state.
14: Yeah, well, you know, all these teams, hey, they got a lot to be proud of right now. They're in the Final Eight. And hats off to Liberty. I was noticing they're 8-14, but you get hot at the right time.
12: That's
14: what they've done.
12: Yeah,
14: so
12: that's true.
14: Go Liberty.
12: Or you get somebody who's been injured the majority of the year, one of your key arms or one of your key players, and then all of a sudden you get a couple of your players back, and it's a completely different dynamic.
14: Absolutely.
12: Okay, let's stay with softball. Let's go to the college level. I know that the transfer portal just opened up for softball, correct?
14: It did. Opened yesterday.
12: So like if somebody and you follow this and much to our advantage. So if somebody said, Chip, are there two or three stories that you are really interested in or you are tracking either kind of within the state or across the nation as the softball portal opens for college softball?
14: Well, there was so first off, before I came in today, I checked the portal. There is 861 softball players in the portal right now. Last year, the first 2 days only had 465.
12: Wow.
14: So that's almost double. Now,
12: yeah.
14: I'm using rough.
12: Yeah, but that's huge.
14: Unbelievable.
12: Yeah.
14: And the big news yesterday.
12: Whoa. Now, what do you attribute that to?
14: I think it's, unfortunately,
12: going
14: I think
12: after
14: it's
12: the money.
14: Show me the money.
12: Trying to chase the money?
14: I think so.
12: Okay. But Chip, here's the catch-22 on that. I just think there are only so many programs out there that are going to make that kind of money available. You know, the money is going to go to the cash cow, football and men's basketball. And then everybody else is going to fight for what they can get or hope some big alum, you know, wants to earmark some big donation toward a specific program. I tell you what I'm fearful of, and I keep my ear to the ground, okay? It's all about college football, as we well know.
14: Sure, sure.
12: It's all about men's basketball. And then everybody else, first and foremost, you're hoping your university, your college, isn't gonna eliminate your sport, okay?
14: Right.
12: First and foremost, you're like, man, I hope they don't cut my sport. And then secondly, you hope, hey, I hope they have a couple of nickels and dimes to throw toward, you know, my sport in terms of revenue share and helping with NIL, et cetera, et cetera. And then after that, you know, I'm just fearful that these universities for the non-revenue sports, they're going to get to a point to where they say, I feel like it's almost going to be, hey, we can give you a scholarship, but all that other stuff, all that money and all that NIL, hey, if you can go and get an NIL deal, well, good on you. Go get it. But if you're coming here because money is the determining factor, I'm fearful it's not going to be there. It's not going to be there. Now, there are going to be certain programs that it will be there. And what we've seen that more recently at Texas Tech.
15: Right.
12: Texas Tech is they threw money out there to go and get the best player in the nation from Stanford. And, you know, the pitcher they spent that money to win a national championship and they came up short.
14: They did 2 years in a row. Now, Najee is now gone, and supposedly she was making $1.1 million this past year.
12: So are they done with that, or do you think
14: I think they're right back at it.
12: Oh, wow.
14: They're right back at it. And the real earthquake kind of happened down in Tallahassee yesterday. Iza Torres, Division I Player of the Year.
12: Now, you've spoken about her.
14: Yeah, she's awesome.
12: Florida State stud, and she's an infielder, correct?
14: She's an infielder. She plays short. She played shortstop at Florida State. Did not make an error the entire year. She hit 530.
12: Did you hear what you just said? She plays shortstop and did not make an error on the season.
14: That's pretty doggone good, isn't it?
12: That's ridiculous.
15: That's good.
14: Yeah. So, you know, so she hit 530, scored 78 runs. I mean, she literally did it all.
12: Okay.
14: And
12: was she jumping the portal?
14: And she announced yesterday she was going into the portal. She wrote this long tweet about how much she loved Florida State and she loved the fans and they've been so good to me and they developed me. And it went on and on and on. But the final version is, I'm out of here.
12: Yeah, but Chip, both could be true. I mean, Florida State could say, hey, man, she could say, I do love it here. I love it here. But also, when will I ever have an opportunity to monetize what I'm doing, okay, the way this opportunity is presenting itself right now.
14: Oh, I think that's 100% correct.
12: Yeah.
14: I mean, you're talking, and you got to take this with a grain of salt, but the Florida State message boards are throwing around $1.5 million for her. And
12: somebody is kind of offering?
14: Yes.
12: Don't tell me Texas Tech.
14: She's from Texas. So is it Texas? Is it Texas A&M? Is it Texas Tech? My bet is she's going back to Texas. And then wait, there's more. Probably the second best player on the FSU team, Jasoni Beauchamp. She was freshman of the year 2 years ago. She's 3-year career at Florida State. She's got a .375 batting average. She announced that she's going into the portal.
12: Okay.
14: Now the Florida State folks say their AD came out a while back and said, New World Order, we've got a budget for NIL in every sport, and that's what we're going for.
12: That's what we were just talking about.
14: And so...
12: And if you can't fit within that budget, right, then we're just not the program for you.
14: Right, right. So that's a tough deal. When you lose two players like Torres and Beauchamp, man, I don't care how good you are and how deep you are, that really cuts your knees off.
12: Chip Grubb, Stick and Ball, he's our go-to guy. You cover the ACC. You're there, man. You know these players. You've seen these players. When you interact with these coaches and when you interact with the brass across the ACC, do you think there is going to be a commitment money-wise to softball at you know, within the ACC and at the collegiate level, or will there always be that hard ceiling you were just talking about at Florida State?
14: You know, that I think that is definitely going to vary by school. You know, and I would
12: or donor
14: said, or don't well yeah. exactly. And I would have said before the portal opened this week that Florida State is one of those teams that has a lot of money. And my It sounds like, so softball can have 25 scholarships. And my spotty senses, as you like to say,
12: absolutely,
14: tells me Florida State has got those 25.
12: Okay.
14: Clemson has got those 25. Virginia Tech, my gut feeling tells me probably 18.
12: Okay.
14: Same thing with UVA.
12: Yes, sir.
14: And teams like Boston College, Syracuse, they're probably 14, 15. So
12: Chip,
14: that's the scholarship. That's not NIL.
12: Right.
14: But that still goes to the dollars invested in the program.
12: And then along those lines, I saw recently in the news cycle that somebody that has an affection for VPI and SU has committed $75 million, has committed $75 million. I don't know how that lays out. I'm sure that's not, you're not stroking a check. I'm sure there's like, you know, sure, that's going to be over a period of time. But $75 million is a tremendous number. And again, we keep saying, if that individual said, hey, and yeah, and I want $15 million of this to go to the softball program at Virginia Tech, well, all of a sudden, you just had an influx of riches.
14: And that's what's happened at Texas Tech. There was an oil baron down there who married a former softball player.
12: And cares about
14: it. And they went in to the coach and said, we got you covered.
12: Said, Merry Christmas.
14: Yes, we've got you covered.
12: And
14: that's the reason they were, you know, their payroll supposedly was around $4 million this past year. And that's crazy money.
12: Yeah, wow.
14: But they ended up second.
12: Yeah, didn't get that title, man.
14: Right,
12: yeah. Chip Grubbs, so as far as a transfer portal is concerned, and since we're talking ACC, Virginia's coming off of a good year. Virginia Tech just has been under Pete DeMore. They've been turning in good year after good year. Do you see a big mass exodus at either program, or is it too early to tell?
14: I do not. There's been one young lady at Virginia Tech, Charlotte Moore. There's been two at UVA, Ava Hodges and Bree Biddle. And I think in both situations, they're all looking for playing time.
12: Okay.
14: And you know what? You can't. That is, quite frankly, the good part of the portal. Go
12: Absolutely.
14: Somewhere you can play.
12: Absolutely.
14: And rather than sit on the bench in Charlottesville or Blacksburg, if you can go somewhere and look at Emily Leggett last year from Carolina. She was behind Michelle Chatfield at first. She wasn't going to play a lot.
12: She felt boxed out. You said she felt boxed out.
14: She did.
12: Wanted to go and play.
14: She goes to Carolina.
12: Had a great year.
14: Kills it. So good for her.
12: Okay.
14: Good for her. So that's the good thing about the portal. One other thing for softball before we jump into baseball. The final polls came out yesterday and today. The Hokies ended up everywhere from 16 to 20. 16 in the coaches' poll.
12: Another good year.
14: Yep, solid. Well, especially when you consider they lost –

0: They break it down into two pods, two brackets, four teams in each. And one bracket, you will get a Troy, West Virginia, Ole Miss, UNC. I'm calling that the party crasher bracket. Yeah. I mean, they're not even calling this a College World Series. They're calling this the SEC Invitational.
1: Five teams from the SEC.
0: It was almost, what, seven? Mississippi State and Auburn just missed out?
1: They did.
0: Okay, it was almost seven of the eight were out of the SEC. And I looked at that. So right now you have 304 universities that play Division I baseball. 304. And that's across 31 different conferences. Okay, think about that. So we're down to the final eight, and five of the final eight are out of one conference.
1: Mm-hmm. Amazing.
0: That's just incredible. So it is the College World Series, a.k.a. The SEC Invitational. And crashing in is Troy, West Virginia. That's Doug's a West Virginia guy. North Carolina, and then Ole Miss out of the SEC is in that bracket. And then bracket two, all out of the SEC, Oklahoma, Alabama, Texas, and Georgia. Any comments when you see the two pods?
1: Well, first off, hats off to UNC. They had to come from behind to qualify, and this makes the 19th consecutive year 19 years that an ACC team has been in the World Series.
0: That's a good baseball conference.
1: That is good, solid baseball right there. And the other thing, I want to call out Doug. I tell you what, uh-huh. I watched those West Virginia games
2: this weekend.
1: Mm. And my allegiance is probably to the Hokies, but I got to tell you, I got chill bumps listening to Country Roads. At the end of the game, too. You got the 5,000-6,000 people singing, swaying, the players there. Mm-hmm. Man, what a scene.
2: That was an atmosphere.
1: And look, they're set up. You know, they're going to open with Troy.
2: Right.
1: That is very much a winnable game. Then they're going to get, assuming they win, the winner of Carolina and Ole Miss. That's a winnable game.
2: Yep.
1: So I'm telling you what, the Mountaineers could make some racket.
2: They could.
0: That's great. And I tell you, I was a little bit, out of pocket. I had to travel, and I was attended a retirement function, and wanted to speak, and wanted to do a good job.
2: Sure.
0: And I just, it just something feels incongruous here. Okay, you think of a lot of programs, and when you hear their name in conjunction, in association with a specific sport, you're like, oh yeah, they're always there. Mm-hmm. When all of a sudden you hear West Virginia baseball at the College World Series,
2: right.
0: I mean, it's just like, whoa.
2: Hello.
0: Where are these guys coming from?
1: And people were lining up at 3:30 in the morning
0: to get into the stadium. The gates
1: didn't open until 9.
2: Right.
1: What a atmosphere. That just looked very, very cool.
0: I told Doug, I'm jumping on board because, I don't have a dog. In this fight. Troy, that's an interesting story. You know, good for Troy. Mm-hmm. Carolina, they're always good in baseball.
1: Yeah, they're
0: good. And then the SEC, come on, man. The SEC, I respect it. But I'm like, yeah, if I'm going to pick a team that I'm going to cheer for in this College World Series, I'm going to go with Doug and his West Virginia Mountaineers.
1: I agree with you.
0: All right, good stuff. Okay.
2: Put the foot down, I tell you. I've never seen that.
0: Come on, Doug, let's go.
2: I'll take that back. I've seen that in the Rich Rodriguez years in football.
0: Yeah.
2: West Virginia's had a lot of lean years.
0: Yeah.
2: Not good years since.
0: Well, come on.
2: But it's great to see
0: Major Harris and Don Nealon. Yeah, Don Nealon was wonderful. He had some good years. And so did basketball.
2: Mm-hmm.
0: I'm trying to remember. Bobby Huggins had some good years.
2: Right. I remember the Joe Mazzilla days. I think they got into the final four.
1: Jerry West, right?
2: Yeah, Jerry West, yes.
0: Beeline, mm-hmm. Is that right?
1: Yep.
2: Beeline?
0: Yeah. Yep. Okay.
1: But you don't associate
0: baseball with West Virginia.
2: You would not normally. Yep, I agree.
1: The running joke is they don't have a softball team because they can't find a plot of land flat enough. But they've got one heck of a baseball team.
2: Yeah.
0: Oh, you know what? Speaking of jokes, I heard the best joke today. Okay, my buddy, David.
2: Okay.
0: Dave Rader. And like if you're rolling up 81, mm-hmm. they've got a great little brew store there off the exit. You know what I'm talking about? If you go over to a

0: 7-Eleven. Mm-hmm. What is it? Brew Mill Store. It's a gas station and a little. And it's
1: 156. I know what you're talking.
0: You know what I'm talking about?
1: Bruce Mill.
0: Right. And David and Penny, they got a great little stop there. Julie, and you know, whenever we're over that way, we stop. Mm-hmm. Julie goes in and gets some ice cream. I get something off of the hot counter, some biscuits or something.
1: Yeah.
0: Ice cold Coors Light if Julie's driving, you know. So anyway, he is a big time UVA fan. And he knows I'm a Virginia Tech graduate. Mm-hmm. So he never misses an opportunity to try to poke me in the ribs about Virginia Tech.
1: Sure, right.
0: And I think I can tell that he takes tremendous glee in it. I mean, it motivates him. Okay. So this is from Raider, and I said, look, man, you need to get back on that tractor. You need to be worrying about rolling hay. You don't need to be worrying about harassing G. Roberts about the. So football came up.
1: Uh-huh.
0: Okay, you ready for this, Chip? And I didn't really give this much thought, but you knew it was coming. And they're like, oh yeah, Tony Elliott and the Cavaliers won 11 games, almost won the ACC title and made it to a playoff. And like, well, this is now, it's James Franklin now. You know, this is a new day. The Hokies are coming back, baby. Mm-hmm. Dave Rader says, you ready for this? The only thing Virginia Tech can put on the scoreboard is a skydiver.
2: Oh!
0: Come on, man! Oh. Come on, that ain't bad! Wow. I mean, even though he tried to hurt me, I had to laugh at that. Though,
2: you, yeah. You could not share that with Randy, or we will never hear the end of it.
0: How many times do you think Tech fans are going to hear that from you? Okay, let me give it to you again, Chip. Can we golf clap Dave Rader? Out of respect for a good rivalry, and Virginia Tech and UVA, that's a good rivalry.
2: It is a good rivalry.
0: So Raider says, the only thing the Hokies can put on the scoreboard is a skydiver.
1: Wow.
2: That's going to leave a mark.
0: Well done, Raider.
1: Yeah.
0: Well done. Well done, Raider. I got to come up with something good, man, because that's a good one right there.
2: That is a good one.
0: Okay, let's see here. So the College World Series and Vegas, Chip, says right now, if you look at the odds, your top three, Vegas says the Texas Longhorns are third most likely to win it all. North Carolina, out of the ACC, second most likely to win it all. But the favorite, according to Vegas, to win it all will be the Georgia Bulldogs. Yes.
1: That's what I said.
2: That makes sense.
1: That made sense.
2: I mean, they were the number three overall seed. They're the last big seed standing. So
1: yep.
0: That the makes SEC sense. Is looking for its seventh straight national
2: that's pretty strong.
0: Championship in baseball.
2: That's
0: strong. And that's why we call it the SEC Invitation.
2: That's it.
0: All right, here we go. Friday, Doug, West Virginia gets it going 2:00 on Friday against Troy. And then after that, the other two teams in that bracket, Ole Miss, North Carolina. And then Saturday, bracket two goes. Mm-hmm. Saturday afternoon, it's all SEC, Oklahoma, Alabama, and then Texas and Georgia. Chip, we'll give you a final comments here to wrap up Stick and Ball on Greg Roberts
2: should,
0: Live.
2: Should be some good baseball games this weekend. Looks like two games a day. So good baseball to be had. And what the heck? Go Mountaineers.
0: Yeah. Let's go Mountaineers.
1: There you go.
0: And all of you good people out there, hit me in the Bojangles. I need something good. I got to fire back on Raider out there at I just call it the Bruce Mill store.
1: Mm-hmm. Yeah.
0: Yeah. Okay. What exit is it, Doug?
1: Exit 156.
0: Yeah. Everybody loves it. I got to have something to fire back on him with. So hit me. Because, I mean, I was like, ooh, this might take a minute, because that was pretty good.
2: That was good.
0: Mm-hmm. Yeah.
2: That was good.
0: So if you could come up with something I can fire back on Raider with, I would greatly appreciate it. Email it to the Bojangles inbox, greglive@wfirnews.com. Chip, we appreciate you so much,
2: always
0: man.
2: Fun, man.
0: Okay, good luck. 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
5: I am Gene Ratto in the WFIR News Center. A top local story this hour, Old Salem Brewing Company's location on Market Street in downtown Roanoke has officially launched its Happy Little Munchies food menu, which includes several items, including a hot ham and beer cheese sandwich. McKitchen manager and part owner Andrew Novell tells WFIR News bringing food service to the venue was personal for him.
6: July last year, he kept talking about it. January of this year, I came on board as a minority business owner here with him, partnered up, and we launched the kitchen. And it's been so exciting to see it come to fruition because, like I said, it's just been a long-time dream. It's something my late dad always wanted to do and never could.
5: Novell says for now the kitchen will be open Wednesday through Sunday from noon until 8 p.m. Virginia's vetoed cannabis sales bill may still shape budget talks as lawmakers look for a way to create a legal retail market. WFRZ and Price with that.
7: Governor Abigail Spanberger rejected standalone legislation in May, saying the state needed stronger enforcement and clear rules before opening recreational sales. Virginia remains in a legal gray area. Possession and home cultivation are allowed, but recreational retail sales still are not. Speaking with reporters in video posted online, Spanberger says she shares several goals with the bill's sponsors.
8: Conversations with Senator Aird and Delegate Krecek, the patrons of the bills. Our teams and we have had substantial conversations where, you know, we have the shared priorities of wanting to have a legal framework for a recreational market that can make sense of where we are today, that can put real constraints and guidelines on a market.
7: Budget negotiators face a July 1st deadline to avoid the state's next fiscal year beginning without a spending plan. Ian Price, WFIR News.
5: And the Salem Ridge Yaks play much better at home than on the road. And after a tough road trip at Wilson last week, the Yaks are home again tonight, starting for six games against the Fayetteville Woodpeckers. Several of these Salem pitchers are in a groove, however, says the voice of the Ridge Yaks, Braden Shank.
9: Barrett Morgan, he's been pitching very well as of late for the Ridge Yaks. The right-hander was drafted last year, and he's pitching with sub 2.5 ERA. So Morgan's been looking really solid. Jason Gilman has had just an incredible year. He struck out 10 batters, that's right, 10 batters last week against the Wilson Warbirds. So Jason Gilman at Southpaw, he's averaging 1.5 strikeouts per inning. He is that good.
5: The first pitch at Salem Memorial Ballpark is scheduled for 6:35 this evening. 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
10: From WDVJ7, I'm meteorologist Leo Hirschbrunner on WFIR. Tonight, we remain mostly cloudy with a couple of showers and an isolated thunderstorm. Your overnight low in the upper 60s. Looking ahead toward Wednesday, partly sunny. Passing showers and thunderstorms are possible. Your high temperature, 86 degrees.
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4: 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Deep dive there on Stick and Ball. 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Quarterfinal actions is going on around Central Southwestern Virginia as our teams fight to try and advance to a state semifinal and then on to play for a state championship. Doug is in for Randy. Hopefully Randy is having a great break. Appreciate Randy so much. Love Randy. He does a lot around here. And Doug Bach is the Jote, another valuable team member who just can pretty much jump in anywhere at any time and get it done. And Doug, thank you for jumping in this week so Randy can go get a break. And
5: absolutely,
4: we can keep on keeping on here on Greg Roberts Live. Appreciate
5: it. You got it.
4: So I knew we were going to be together. I said, I'm going to wait. Mm-hmm. Once we kind of get through all the headlines and, you know, and all the nuts and bolts of what's been going on in the news cycle, I know you're a big West Virginia guy.
5: Yeah.
4: I've got something for you.
5: All right.
4: For you and for the audience, kind of getting the Wayback Machine a little bit, mm-hmm. is we start rounding turn four and coming down the stretch.
5: Sure.
4: On today's program.
5: Right.
4: So I heard you say you're going to the beach.
5: Yes.
4: When the weekend rolls around.
5: Mm-hmm.
4: Good for you.
5: Yes.
4: Good for the bride. Good for the family.
5: Yes.
4: I'm hoping everybody in June and July is really, and into August a little bit, before, quote, storm season starts.
5: Right.
4: I mean, somebody was like, hey, man, I got a great rate on this place next to nothing. I'm like, oh, yeah, good for you. When you going? September. I'm like, oh, that's why you got the great rate, brother. That's hurricane season.
5: Let me tell you this. I even went there last year the first week of November.
4: Was it good weather?
5: How about we still had some days in the 70s.
4: That's great.
5: For the first week of November.
4: You can roll the dice a little bit. You can get a great rate and end up mm-hmm. with great weather.
5: Yep.
4: But then also you can book for September and go down and sit in the rain all week.
5: That's true.
4: Yeah. Okay.
5: Mm-hmm. That's true.
4: So you already got plans, but I wanted you to know that coming up on Sunday in Princeton, West Virginia, you ready for this?
5: I'm ready.
4: Gilligan Day.
5: Oh.
4: Are you familiar with Gilligan?
5: I am.
4: Yeah.
5: Yes.
4: Well, we're at
5: Gilligan's
4: our age.
5: Island.
4: Yeah.
5: Mm-hmm. Sure.
4: Okay. Now, I had some questions as I wanted to give you this information. All right.
5: Okay.
4: How long before, like, celebrities or something to do with, you know, something like Gilligan's Island, how long before that ages out?
5: Mm-hmm.
4: I mean how long does that resonate? I want you to think about it.
5: Okay.
4: I want to give you some information.
5: All right.
4: And you tell me if I'm right or wrong.
5: Okay. All right.
4: So here's what's going down. If you're looking for something to do this weekend in Princeton, West Virginia, on Sunday, Gilligan's Yacht Rock comes to Princeton, West Virginia for the first ever Bob Denver Day.
5: Oh, wow.
4: How about that? And his wife, Dreama Denver.
5: Okay.
4: Is going to be there.
5: Mm-hmm.
4: And also Female Vocalist of the Year and Princeton born Nashville singer songwriter, Del Nora?
5: I'm not as familiar with that name.
4: I'm not familiar with that either. Okay, here's what they sent me. Here's the invite they sent me, okay? Blending the smooth sounds of yacht rock.
5: You
4: I had to look that up. I didn't know. I mean, I know you're dialed more into the
5: 70s
4: music.
5: And 80s soft rock.
4: Here's mm-hmm. what yacht rock is.
5: I know what
4: okay?
5: it is.
4: I mean,
5: yeah, I love it.
4: Obviously, it's something that people would like maybe to play on their boat while they're sailing or cruising mm-hmm. around. Yacht rock is a broad aesthetic and musical style of highly polished, smooth, soft rock from the mid-70s and mid-80s. Just like you said, Doug.
5: Uh-huh.
4: It blends smooth jazz, R&B, soul, slick production, lush harmonies, breezy melodies.
5: Mm-hmm.
4: The term itself is a lighthearted nod to Southern California boating lifestyle. Uh-huh. So if you're out on Smith Mountain Lake, or if you're whatever, it's something to do with the water and you just want the appropriate music, apparently that is a whole genre, yacht rock.
5: Christopher Cross, Sailing. That's one song I can think of.
4: They listed Steely Dan, Christopher Cross, Michael McDonald. Mm-hmm.
5: Doobie Brothers.
4: Mm-hmm.
5: Skaggs.
4: I think there's a little double meaning there.
5: How about Kenny Loggins?
4: You're out on your boat and maybe you get Doobie and you just want to chill. You following me on that, Doug?
5: Doobie Brothers.
4: Doobie. Sounds like my brothers, Mark and Travis. Uh-huh. The Doobie Brothers. Hey, Greg, put some yacht rock on.
5: Yeah.
4: Okay, dude. Hey, how about you put your life preserver on?
5: Ambrosia. Oh, man. It's a format I would love.
4: Okay, yeah. So it's Gilligan's Yacht Rock, mm-hmm. Sunday in Princeton. So then I looked it up. My original question.
5: Okay.
4: How long before we age out? And I looked it up, and it said it looks like we all get 60 to 100 years, and then we're dust in the wind. And by that, I mean once your children and your grandchildren pass away, for like 99.9% of us, it's like we never existed.
5: Huh.
4: We're kind of gone. Now with our digital footprint now, that's a little bit different.
5: Yeah.
4: But for the average celebrity, public discussion and celebration fades within 5 to 30 years after they pass away or leave the spotlight. So that's why I was asking, how much longer would anybody care about Gilligan Day in Princeton, West Virginia? You following me?
5: Yeah. Yeah.
4: Research on public figures reveals that fame decays quickly.
5: Quickly, I would say, yeah.
4: General celebrations like this, like Gilligan Day, heavily diminish. The nostalgia fades as the generation that actively consume their content ages or passes on. Well, that's just obvious.
5: Yeah.
4: And you know what I thought of immediately?
5: Mm-hmm.
4: You know the great example? And again, we're a little bit off topic, but it's summer, and I'm trying to come up with some good stuff for this audience to do.
5: Okay.
4: Friday night, we've got the Roanoke Symphony Orchestra Goes Country.
5: Yeah.
4: I mean, we just heard Reba McEntire promoting it, didn't we?
5: Well, if you think so.
4: You don't think that's Reba?
5: No, I know it's not. I know it's not Reba.
4: Okay. Here's a great example. Remember all of the annual remembrances and festivals and celebrations after the death of Elvis Presley?
5: Yes,
4: remember
5: I do. Yes, I do.
4: Elvis died in 1977. That was about 50 years ago. You don't really hear much about celebrating or this kind of Elvis Day. It's just about, he's just about, for the most part, dust in the wind.
5: Right.
4: Okay.
5: Right.
4: And that only makes sense because, if you were rocking with the king in the 50s, you're probably either dead. And if you're not dead, you're elderly to where you're not going to travel to many Elvis functions or gatherings or tributes. Okay.
5: Right.
4: If you were 18 when Elvis had his first hit, that means you're 90 now.
5: Whew. Mm-hmm. Wow.
4: That's the way it is.
5: Yeah, that's true.
4: Are you ready? All right, I got a trivia. And then we're going to wrap it up and let everybody go and watch a game four of the Stanley Cup final tonight. Okay, you ready?
5: Okay, ready.
4: The cast members from Gilligan's Island, only one is still alive. Which one?
5: Oh, I know this.
4: Which one?
5: The name's going to come to mind.
4: You don't have to worry about the name. Just give me the character. Which one?
5: Is it Marianne?
4: Which one is still alive of the main cast?
5: I want to say Marianne. That's my first blank.
4: Okay.
5: You told me to say my first blank.
4: You ready?
5: I'm not quite sure.
4: Tina Louise.
5: Oh, that's right.
4: The movie star.
5: Yep.
4: The movie star.
5: That's right.
4: All right, here you go. Let me
5: do this.
4: Let me do this chronologically. Ginger, Tina Louise, the movie star, mm-hmm. still kicking. She's 92 years old.
5: Wow.
4: Think she'll be there?
5: Wouldn't that be neat if she could?
4: Cool tribute.
5: Yeah.
4: I mean, wouldn't that be cool?
5: Yeah, it'd be great.
4: Think about, you know, we grew up with Gilligan's Island, and then, man, it ran in syndication forever. Kids would come home from school, Gilligan's Island would be on.
5: Man, am I getting old.
4: All right, here we go. The first to check out was Jim Backus.
5: Jim Backus, yes.
4: Thurston Howell III.
5: Yep.
4: The second to tap out was Alan Hale Jr.
5: Right, the captain.
4: The mm-hmm. skipper.
5: The skipper, yep.
4: The skipper.
5: Yep.
4: He died in 1990.
5: Okay.
4: Then a Natalie Schaefer, Lovey, died in 91.
5: Okay.
4: And then the rest hung in there pretty good for a while. And then next to go was Bob Denver, Gilligan.
5: Bob Denver, yep.
4: He passed away in 2005.
5: Mm-hmm.
4: And then the professor, Russell Johnson, passed in 2014.
5: Okay.
4: And Mary Ann, not that long ago, Mary Ann, Don Wells died in 2020.
5: In 2020, all right.
4: And so only one remains topside.
5: Okay.
4: And that's the movie star, Tina Louise. And she's 92. So there you go, everybody.
5: Wow.
4: I got this invitation today. Hey, Greg, come to Gilligan's Yacht Rock in Princeton, West Virginia on Sunday. And I said, I'm working with Doug. I'm working with Doug this week. And he's a huge, you're Parkersburg, right?
5: Right. That's where I'm originally from.
4: Yeah. And he's a huge West Virginia dude. I'm going to see if he knows about Gilligan's Yacht Rock on Sunday. So you can't make it.
5: I don't think I'm going to be able to make it. I think I'm going to be somewhere else.
4: At the beach.
5: Waves.
4: Okay, let's get this final break in. And Doug, coming back, I want to get everybody squared away for Stanley Cup Game 4 tonight. And then, Wemby and the Spurs just made it interesting in the NBA. 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
4: 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All right, so what to watch tonight? We are approaching the 7 o'clock hour. And last night, the Spurs made it interesting at Madison Square Garden. Wemby and San Antonio, they were much more aggressive. Wemby, much more aggressive. And he ended up with 32 points. And now we got a series as the Spurs went into New York and beat the Knicks. 115-111. Tomorrow night, we get game four. Game four, once again, from Madison Square Garden. And the Spurs are looking to even it up at two games apiece. Now, tonight, we're on the ice. It's game four. We're from Vegas. And this is big, man. When these things get to game four and it's a 2-1 split,
5: yep.
4: I mean, somebody's either going to go up 3-1 and they're just one away from a championship, or it's going to be 2-2 and, man, the drama builds and builds and builds.
5: I understand there might be a Carolina goalie shakeup tonight. Confirmed. The name I'm seeing is Brandon Bussy.
4: Oh, wow.
5: And he's not played in a while.
4: Okay, good stuff, Doug.
5: Might happen.
4: All right, so it's game four tonight. Carolina Hurricanes at the Vegas Golden Knights. Vegas leads for the Cup 2-1. So that gives you something to watch tonight. Huge thank you to Chip Grubb. I appreciate him so much. Doug Bach. Doug, great having you all week for Randy.
5: Thank you. We'll
4: see you tomorrow right here on Greg Roberts Live.
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16: From ABC News, I'm Dave Packer. The U.S. retaliating against Iran for the downing of an American helicopter near the Strait of Hormuz, calling the strike self-defense.
17: ABC News Chief Washington Correspondent Jonathan Carl was on the phone with President Trump. The president told Carl he thinks it's, quote,

0: going to decide who will face off with incumbent Republican Senator Susan Collins in one of the most watched races this cycle. The race comes as Democratic candidate Graham Platner faces renewed questions after the New York Times reported several former girlfriends described what they called unsettling behavior. Platner has strongly denied any violence.
1: ABC News political director Avery Harper. A 59-year-old veteran airline pilot arrested, accused of flying hundreds of

0: flights with thousands of passengers, all without a proper license. Authorities in Canada have arrested Jeffrey Wall for deceiving the flying public and his bosses at Air Canada. ABC's Aaron Katursky says Wall
1: flew 900 flights, both internationally and domestic, for Air Canada, Canada's national carrier, serving tens of thousands of passengers. Air Canada says maybe there wasn't any real safety concern here, but according to the police, this kind of credentialing has to matter.
0: Jury is deciding sentencing for a Texas teenager convicted in the stabbing of a rival high school athlete during a track meet. Earlier today, a jury found 19-year-old Carmelo Anthony guilty in the murder of 17-year-old Austin Metcalf, an athlete from a rival team. You're listening to ABC News.
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2: Is recalling one of its most recognizable vehicles. ABC's Mike Dubusky has more.
3: Jeep is issuing a recall for 1.3 million Wranglers and Gladiators over concerns the wiring around the steering column could overheat and spark a fire. Parent company Stellantis says the issue has been tied to 72 fires so far and is urging owners to park their cars outside and away from structures.
2: Stellantis says affected customers will be notified by mail when they can schedule service for their vehicles. A couple in Mammoth, California, are recovering with their dogs after a bear attack in the popular mountain community.
4: Mammoth police say they got a call at around 6 a.m. on Monday of a bear attack. When they arrived on scene, they found a man and woman badly hurt along with their dogs. They learned a woman heard her dogs barking and saw a black bear fighting one of her dogs outside their home. As she tried to stop the bear and dog fight, the bear turned on her, biting and clawing her. The man came outside with a hatchet and used a blunt end of it to strike the bear, critically injuring it and stopping the attack. The couple has significant injuries, and the bear was found badly injured and was euthanized. Alex Stone, ABC News.
2: Just in time for beach season, the FDA has approved a new sunscreen ingredient for the U.S. market. The FDA says Bimotrizinol meets agency standards for sub-protection with minimal skin irritation. It's the first new sunscreen to be approved in 25 years. Dave Packer, ABC News.
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6: Weather every 30 minutes on WFIR. Tonight has a chance of showers, staying mostly cloudy with a low around 68. Showers and thunderstorms likely for Wednesday, otherwise mostly cloudy with a high near 87. Wednesday night stays mostly cloudy with a low around 69. And Thursday has a chance of showers and thunderstorms, but staying hot with a high near 94. Weather every 30 minutes on News Talk WFIR 107.3 FM. 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

0: 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Christy is in Philadelphia. Hi, Christy. How are you?
1: Hi, I'm good. How are you?
0: Better than I deserve. What's up?
1: I was just calling to see if you could help me figure out how to live a life and not be burdened by so much financial issues.
0: Well, we can certainly try.
1: Okay.
0: What's going on?
1: So I'm single, so I make about $50,000 a year, and I just am always in the negative every month. And I can't, like, really enjoy life. I just work and get back in the negative.
2: So usually when people experience that problem, there's one or two things or both at play. So either your income, the money that you're bringing in is not enough, or there is something in your expenses that needs to lower, or a combination of both.
0: Or just sheer disorganization, which we have no idea where the money goes, and so it just leaves.
1: Mm-hmm. Exactly.
2: That's a good point. Do you have a budget?
1: I don't, and I have no idea what's coming and going.
2: Like, okay. So then that's Dave's point.
1: I don't have, like, yeah.
2: So what we're going to set you up with is Every Dollar. Every Dollar is going to be the tool that's going to give you organization. It's the best budget app that's out there. And so when you open up Every Dollar, it's going to ask you some questions about yourself. It's going to ask you about your goals. But once you get into the actual budget, you'll have a place where you can list your income, and you'll have a place where you can list all of your expenses. And the goal is to list out everything that you could possibly spend money on until you hit zero. That's called a zero-based budget. You want to spend every single dollar of the money that you're bringing in on purpose. Now, when I say spend the money, I mean that's everything from rent, groceries, if you have car payments, if you have debt. And then if there's margin, you also need to assign that money a task, whether it's paying off the smallest debt or, you know, maybe you're behind on something. That's how that's going to work. Does that make sense?
1: Yes.
0: So John Maxwell said it this way. He said that a budget is people telling their money what to do instead of wondering where it went.
1: Okay.
0: So on paper, on purpose, in this case on app, on purpose, you lay out what you want your month to look like, and then you be a grown-up and live what you laid out. No whining. It's your plan. Okay. You can put whatever you want to on it.
1: Okay.
0: But you obviously won't plan to be in the red.
1: Right.
0: Okay. Now, do you have a bunch of debt?
1: I have about 10,000. So okay.
0: It's
1: not a lot. Well, to be honest with you, 4,000 of it is, you probably never heard of this, but it's called Affirm. So it's like a buy now, pay later plan.
0: Oh, I've definitely heard of it. So you've been impulsing your butt off.
1: Pretty much.
0: Yeah.
1: So I have like 4,000.
0: This is like you put a t-shirt on three payments.
1: Mm. Pretty much. Yeah.
2: What's the other 6,000?
1: It's like a medical is 2,000.
0: No car debt?
1: And then I have no car debt.
2: Good.
0: Okay. And what is the medical? Have you been ill?
1: No, it's actually dental.
0: Oh, okay.
2: Do you know, are you
0: 6,000 dental?
1: No, 2,000.
2: Where's the other four?
1: Just spending.
2: Credit cards?
1: Just credit cards, yeah.
2: Okay. You got to cut the credit cards up.
1: I have a baby, and I tend to, like, put a lot of things for her on it. So, like, the $4,000, and I know this is cringy, but I made her, like, a playroom, and I just put everything on the Affirms. Like, I put everything on there just so I could.
2: How old's the baby? It's a baby in arms?
1: No, she's two.
2: Is she in daycare, or what's the plan there?
1: No. I don't have any child care expense as far as that. My mother watches her.
2: Okay. So step one was the budget. Step two also happens today. The budget happens today. Step two also happens today, which is you've got to cut up these credit cards. You can't And please remember this, you cannot solve a problem while simultaneously creating it. Credit cards are your problem. Buy now, pay later. Basically, spending money that you don't have is your problem. So you cannot keep that source around in your life or you'll never be free. You've got to cut up those credit cards. That has to happen tonight. Will you do it?
1: No.
2: Okay. That's thing number two. Thing number three is, are you investing money out of your paycheck?
1: I have a 401k and I do invest 8% of my pay.
2: Okay.
1: And my boss matches 3%.
2: So
1: it's really little, though. It's really little that I have in there. I only have $6,300.
0: Yeah, we don't want you to cash it out. We do want you to stop adding to it for a short period of time until you clear these debts.
1: Okay.
0: There's no reason to put money in investments while you're sitting on $10,000 in debt.
2: And the reason why, Dave is saying it, but even for the listening audience, your biggest wealth-building tool is your income. The biggest tool that's going to help you get out of debt is your income. As long as you're putting your income in lots of different places, it's going to take you longer to do the thing that you ultimately want to do, which is get out of debt and build wealth. You've got to have focus intensity with that income. So just temporarily pausing your retirement is going to give you 8% of your paycheck back into your hands that you can use to quickly pay off the $10,000 of debt. And also then to turn around and save up 3 to 6 months of expenses. And before you know it, you'll be right back to investing. But at this point, you'll be investing 15%, not just 8%.
0: Yeah, and you'll have the money to do that because you'll have no payments. So here's the thing, Christy. It sounds like that, you have a 2-year-old child and, the last 2 years of your life have had some stress to them. And during that time, you paid attention to dealing with the life situation and not the money situation. And so the money situation just kind of ran on autopilot and it really wasn't good at driving by itself. So it needs you to now start driving it. And now, because if you want to win at anything, you just start paying attention to it. And you're going to win at this because you called and said, I'm ready to pay attention to it. Teach me how.
1: Okay.
0: And so you're actually going to go do this. And I have a prediction that you probably will never borrow money on a credit card again, and you probably will never use Affirm and get screwed by those people again. By the way, that's what they're doing. They're screwing you. So don't set yourself up to be the victim. These villains are out there. They're real. And these companies are not your friend. They're their own friend. They're not looking out for Christy. I can affirm that. They are looking out for Affirm. That's it. One person profiting in this transaction. This is a win-lose transaction. Affirm wins, Christy loses. Quit letting them do it. Get pissed off about the villain in this story. It's real.

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2: Rudy is in New York. Hi, Rudy. How are you?
11: Hey, Dave. Good to be on the phone with you.
2: Good to be with you. What's up?
11: So currently, I'm just in a little bit, I feel like, in a dead-end situation, and I don't really know what to do to get out of it. I'm currently about $6,500 in debt with personal and credit cards. I have no savings at all, and I have a $1,250 a month car note that I'm kind of stuck with at the moment.
12: Why are you stuck with it?
11: It's a lease that I signed about 10 months ago for 3 years, and I wanted to get out of it. I went to the dealership, but just the fees to get out of it are just insane. So I decided to keep the car for the moment. And
2: who gave you the fees? The dealer?
11: Yeah.
2: Yeah. Who'd you sign the lease with? What company?
11: It's the Visions Credit Union.
2: It's who?
11: It's a Toyota. It's a Toyota, but they did it with Visions Credit Union.
2: Okay. And so you signed a lease. You got a lease through your credit union.
11: Well, it was through Toyota Financial. They hooked me up with Visions.
2: Oh, Toyota Financial set this up. That's who screwed you. Okay.
12: What's the early termination fee? Do you know what it is?
11: It was like seven grand something, because I also drove a lot with the car too. So I didn't go over the limit of miles, but for how long I've had the car, I've drove it more than I was supposed to.
2: Okay, that's not how it works. So someone, they're continuing to screw you. All right, so you need to call Toyota Credit and ask them what the early buyout on the lease is. What can I pay you off today for? That's like the early payoff on a debt. It does not include the interest through the entire 36 months. Okay?
11: Okay.
2: And there should be no fees on that, other than just what does it take? What is the check I need to write today? Okay. What car is this with Toyota?
11: It's a 2025 GR Corolla.
2: Okay. So look that car up and figure out what it's worth. And then get the early buyout price. Have you looked up what it's worth, by the way?
11: It's worth about $38,000.
2: Okay. So you could get about $38,000 if you sold it. Let's pretend that when you get the early buyout on the lease, $1,250 a month for 36 months?
11: It's $700 a month, but my insurance makes it $1,250, so it's insane.
2: Okay, that's different information, hon. Your insurance is a different thing, okay? It's not your car payment. Your insurance is not in your car payment. You said you had a $1,250 car payment. You do not. You have a $750 car payment. Okay. Now, that makes the numbers better. Makes them worse. It makes me understand the numbers. I didn't understand them at $1,250. I couldn't figure out what Toyota had done to you. All right. So, anyway, you find out what the car's worth $38,000. You find out what the early buyout is. If I write you a check in full today, okay, then let's pretend that's $34,000. You could simply go to the credit union and get a car loan for $34,000 and pay off the lease. Then you would owe $34,000. You follow me?
11: Yeah.
2: Now, or it's $42,000. So it's more than the early buyout on the lease, but it has nothing to do with the mileage. This is simply the financial part of the transaction of what can I pay my loan off for early. That's what this is, okay? And you compare that to the car. Now, if it takes more than $38,000 to buy it out, let's call it $40,000, then you've got to arrange with your credit union to borrow $2,000 and sell the car to someone for $38,000. And you sell it, and you buy out the lease early, which is paying off your loan early. And that's how you get out of a lease early. And it sounds like you desperately need to do that.
11: Yeah.
2: Okay, how old are you?
11: I'm 25.
2: Okay. Yeah. Okay, so the number one mistake that 25-year-olds make is an expensive car with a big car payment and a big insurance payment. So you're like a normal 25-year-old, but you have discovered that sucks and you don't want to be that anymore.
11: Yeah, that's right.
2: Okay. So you didn't do anything that almost every 25-year-old in America hadn't done. But the trick is you've really got to concentrate and not just – listen, if somebody screws you, like you went on that Toyota lot and Toyota Financial screwed you, then don't go ask them how to fix it. Because they're not, that's like the wolf in the hen house, dude. You don't even know what that means. Okay, but That's like, you know.
11: I get you.
2: Yeah, it's like asking an alligator if he's hungry. You know what I mean? You know, it's like, seriously.
12: Right, right.
2: Yes, yes, come on in. I will eat you. Yes. I will help you. I will screw you again, says Toyota Financial. Yes.
12: Right. Well, good thing he called us, because now I feel like he's got the next moves to get out of this. It just took him a second to get there.
2: Yeah. Yeah. Rudy, I would expend an amazing amount of energy to get out of this car.
12: Yes.
2: And not just accept laying down that this is your fate for the next 36 months.
12: And part of that fate is, after this car is sold, now he's in the real business of driving a beater.
2: Yes.
12: Driving something that's, you know, $3,000 or $4,000, really the ugliest car and the oldest car that you can find that still runs is what you're going to be driving for a while until
2: you need a car that has to have a name. It's so bad you have to name it.
12: Bertha.
2: Old Blue. Bessie. Whatever it is. If it doesn't have a name, it's too good a car. You need a car that's so nasty that you have to name it. And then you walk out and you kick it in the door and say, all right, Bessie, we're going. Start up. Start up, Bessie. Here we go. You got to have the Blue Goose. You got to have whatever it is, right? And

0: piece of crap, although it was a piece of crap still. Yeah, I mean, and that's what you do for a little while so that you never have to do it again. It's not a way of life, but it's how you get out of these messes that we all find ourselves in when you wander into the finance office at Toyota Credit.
1: We've all done it. We've all done it. I remember when I met Sam, he had a Jeep Grand Cherokee.
0: Did he?
1: And he had finally made the final payment to pay it off.
0: And they're not a good car.
1: It's not a good car, but he paid it off.
0: It breaks.
1: And I'd never known anybody who, I'd never seen anybody who didn't have a car note. And don't you know, he went right down there to the Hummer dealership
0: and
1: bought a H3.
0: Because we couldn't stand not having a car payment.
1: Well, the thought was once your car hits 100,000 miles, it's going to start breaking down. It's going to start messing, you know.
0: Not a Jeep Cherokee. Once it hits 10,000 miles, it starts breaking down.
1: Yeah. And so we've all done stupid things. But the point is, I remember the feeling of then selling that H3. You're used to riding pretty nice.
0: Y'all were Miami Vice.
1: Man, I know.
0: Y'all were in Miami,
1: right,
0: riding around in the Hummer.
1: And then had to sell that. And you get used to it. My point in telling that story is it feels nice to drive a new car. It is a hit to the pride when you have to start driving something older and sell your things. But you do get used to it. Human beings are very flexible.
0: At the time, it is a hit to the pride. Later on, it's a badge of honor.
1: It is, yes, Dave.
0: I'm a grown-up, and I did what it takes to be a grown-up.
1: And I don't care what you people think about it.
0: Amen. High correlation between people who don't give a crap what other people think and those that build wealth. If you're worried about what other people think, you're going to be poor most of your life.

0: If you're getting close to Medicare age, let me tell you what I'm seeing and hearing. 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All those parts, all those plans. Medicare feels like a maze. That's why I want you to know about Chapter. They help you make sense of it all because you're not crazy for feeling this way. People dread the decision or put it off because it just feels too complicated. Todd in Florida said he was scared to even start, but Chapter walked him through it step by step and found a Medicare plan that actually fit his life and saved him $600 a year. That's exactly what Chapter does. They slow down, explain your options, and help you make a wise decision based on your doctors, your medications, your priorities, and your budget. And the best part? Chapter services don't cost you anything. To talk to Chapter, just dial #250 and say Medicare. That's #250, say Medicare.
1: I'm Clark Palmer with your WFIR News Extra. During a recent rally for collective bargaining rights in downtown Roanoke, Dandy Clawson with the Virginia Harm Reduction Coalition said she wants to raise the voice of the people to achieve what she sees as a common good.
2: Go directly to the governor and say this is unacceptable and we have the power to impact change and impact legislation if we're willing to raise our voices.
3: ABC News, I'm Dave Packer. Retaliation. The U.S. striking Iran after the downing of an American helicopter near the Strait of Hormuz, calling the strike self-defense. President Trump had vowed that the U.S. must respond, risking the fragile ceasefire. ABC News contributor and former Defense Department official Mick Mulroy.
4: You have to have deterrence, and deterrence, especially in this context, requires a military response. It'll have to be up to the Iran whether they will retaliate and escalate this even further.
3: The House today passing the $70 billion immigration enforcement bill. The measure funds immigration, customs, and border protection for the remainder of President Trump's term. And that bill now heads to the president's desk, where he's expected to sign it. A Texas teenager has been convicted of murder following a deadly stabbing at a high school track meet. Carmelo Anthony now faces between 5 and 99 years in prison. The jury found him guilty in the murder of 17-year-old Austin Metcalf. This is ABC News.
5: Weather every 30 minutes on WFIR. Tonight has a chance of showers, staying mostly cloudy with a low around 68. Showers and thunderstorms likely for Wednesday, otherwise mostly cloudy with a high near 87. Wednesday night stays mostly cloudy with a low around 69. And Thursday has a chance of showers and thunderstorms, but staying hot with a high near 94.

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6: Dustin is in Chicago. Hi, Dustin. How are you?
7: I'm doing good. How about you?
6: Better than I deserve. What's up?
7: So, I am recently married, and I have a baby coming in August. And about a year ago, I was a single guy living by myself, not really having a care in the world, and one day changed my life, and God blessed me with a beautiful wife and a to-be daughter, and I am on the wrong side of $37,500 in total debt, and I want to dig myself out and build a future for my family, and I know you're the guy and the crew to talk to.
6: Good for you. Congratulations.
8: Congrats.
7: Thank you.
6: Sounds like a great life you got laid out. We just got to get rid of the mess on the $37,000. So what is the $37,000 owed to?
7: So I owe $26 on my pickup truck, and I owe $11,500 in credit card debt. And I rent from my father, rent's cheap, and but the bills add up, because basically now that she's cut down on work, my wife, it's all about her and the baby now, and I got to make sure that I take care of them, and money's super tight right now.
6: Yeah.
8: What are you paying for rent?
7: So rent is actually $750 a month.
6: What do you make?
7: I make, gross is $63.5. My take home after taxes and insurance, because she's on my insurance, it's about $3,015.50 a month.
8: And there's no investing coming out of that, right?
7: No, just, well, my 401k that I pay a little into, and then my company matches is very little.
8: That's exactly what I mean when I say investing. How much, what percentage is coming out of your money?
7: I believe it's like 3% or something.
8: Okay.
6: And you have a pickup you can't afford, right?
7: Yeah. When I was single, it was right there on the cusp of what I could. But now that, you know, I got to man up and do what I got to do, I know this is coming. So, yeah, that's definitely on the table.
6: Okay. So when are you selling it?
7: Apparently, as soon as I can.
6: Okay. Apparently. Because yeah. All of a sudden, your life gets good. You got $11,000 in debt then.
8: Uh-huh.
6: Get you a beater car for a little while.
7: Yep.
6: For a little while. You don't have to do it for your whole life. And then you lean in and you stop your 401k to what little is going in there and you clean up everything. Did you get a tax refund last year?
7: I did, but it was very small. It was about $400.
6: Okay. So you're not overpaying on your taxes, we don't think, but you might be with a baby on the way.
7: Yes, that's true.
6: Yeah. So you may get a bigger refund. We'll have to wait and see. I don't want to monkey with that today.
8: But I would pause the 401k today.
6: I would pause it today and sell the pickup today.
8: Mm-hmm. And just for clarity, that is just a pause. It's not stopping forever. It's pausing until you clear out the truck, you clear out the $11,000 of debt. And following the baby steps, you do need to save 3 to 6 months of expenses. How good would it feel to know that you had your wife coming home, the baby, and 6 months of a cushion just in case anything would happen?
6: No debt and $10,000 in the bank.
7: It would be a godsend.
8: Right.
6: Yeah. It'll be godsend, and he sent Dustin to do it.
7: I couldn't have said it better myself, yes.
6: So clean her up, dude. That's the thing. So we're going to send you every dollar budgeting app, premium version that we're going to pay for and give it to you as a baby gift. So you
7: That's
6: and your
7: amazing.
6: Wife sit down tonight and you look at that app and you lay out exactly where every dollar is going. And you say, all right, the 401k is stopping, the pickup is leaving, and now we're going to attack the $11,000 in credit card debt and beans and rice and beans.
8: Yep.
6: And she needs to work as much as she can without putting herself or the child in danger because we need money.
8: And let's talk that because, you know, this has been all angled at you, Dustin, but this really is you and your wife joining arms together and doing this together. So rather than you getting off the phone and, you know, putting on your cape and doing this, you're going to have a conversation with her and make sure that she's on the same page and agrees with this strategy and agrees with the intensity and agrees that this is what needs to happen next. That's a big part of this.
6: Paula is in Dallas. Hey, Paula, what's up?
9: Hi. Yes. Thank you for taking my call.
6: Sure.
9: I basically have a predicament, I guess. We are new to the Dave Ramsey philosophy and all that, and we now, coming down to the numbers, we have bought a manufactured home back in 2022, and we still owe about $98,000 on that, and the interest rate is 8.95, so we feel like we definitely shouldn't have done that decision, but we're in it now, and we just started making $80,000 this year. And so, but we still feel like, one, this is not our forever home. Two, we feel like we could definitely free up some money in the housing area because basically our mortgage is $1,070 a month, but we need a place to put the house in, and we didn't have that, so we put the house in a community where they charge about $950 a month. So it's about $2,000 that we have.
8: What's it worth
9: to pay
8: that home?
9: I'm not sure, but that's the thing. I feel like if we were to sell, I didn't know that they depreciate, I believe. So I don't think that if we were to sell, we would break even, if that makes sense.
8: It does make sense.
6: You need to get rid of it. Every day you own it, it's going down in value.
9: Exactly, and I think that's what's, like, we feel stuck because we feel like...
6: You're going to be more stuck the longer you wait.
9: Yeah.
8: The point of that is this is going to feel bad. It's not going to feel good.
9: Yeah.
8: You're going to feel the weight of the mistake when you look at the appraisal and see what it's actually worth. But Dave is exactly right. Waiting is not going to solve the problem. Waiting is going to make it more painful.
9: Yeah. I agree, which is why we called. We thankfully had spiritual parents who guided us through the process of just, you know, creating a safe place for us for talking about budgeting and all that, because we did not do that at all the past couple years. And with my husband's job, they actually provide every dollar premium app for free for employees. So
6: neat.
8: What kind of margin do you have when you open up every dollar? What kind of margin do you see?
9: I mean, well, it's a $0 based budget, right? So we assigned everything to it.
8: Right. So after you've paid the essentials and you've got money that you can kind of decide, here's what we're going to do with the extra. How much is the extra and what are you currently doing with it? Because I'm trying to find some money to help offset the possible deficit here.
9: Thankfully, we don't have any debt on cars. We do not have any debt. We did the whole paying off our debt. So we're in baby step 3A. Margin wise, I mean, it's just like $100 maybe.
8: Okay.
9: Dollars.
8: And what do you have saved?
9: $1,400.
8: Okay.
9: We're starting, which is why we feel like the housing is such a big part of our check that we can't put towards saving or putting it towards, if we sell it, we can put the rest of it, if that makes sense.
6: Yeah. You're probably going to be in the hole and you're probably going to have a loan for the amount that you're in the hole. And you're probably temporarily moving into a rental so that you stop the bleeding.
9: Okay.
6: But every year you own this, you're losing $10,000 or more.
9: Yeah, I agree.
8: So the conversation really does need to start today.
6: Yeah, like how are we getting rid of this house? And start talking to real estate agents, start talking to people in the mobile home manufactured world.
8: Yeah.
6: Who's going to come pick this up? Who's going to buy it? What are we going to sell it for? How are we going to get rid of it? What's the process look like in Texas? And then you also get rid of the $950 lot rent.
8: Yes.
6: Jeez.
8: And by the way, if there's more questions, we have a really cool tool. It's called Ask Ramsey. If you have more questions, which I know you do because there's a lot of nuance to this, go on there and keep digging deeper. What I don't want you to do is stop because of a lack of information. I want you to keep digging in on your situation, and it's going to point you to all the resources that you need, because we can only, you know, we can only do so much in this short call to help you.
6: Ladies and gentlemen, mobile homes are not a bargain. They go down in value. It's not a class thing. It's not a I'm a snob thing. It's a math thing. It's a car you sleep in. Don't buy one.

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2: I'm Tom Rigotti. The U.S. is conducting fresh strikes on Iran in retaliation for a downed helicopter over the Strait of Hormuz. Fox's Jennifer Griffin reports.
3: Some of the targets that we can confirm at this point are air defense systems inside Iran as well as radar installations. The initial explosions reported on X out of Iranian sources suggest that Sirik, which is a port city, as well as Bandar Abbas were among the targets.
2: The House today passing a $70 billion bill to fund immigration enforcement for the rest of President Trump's term.
4: The GOP put $70 billion into a reconciliation bill, which only needs a simple majority to pass. It got delayed, though, over Senate Republican concerns about a fund for those who claim the government's been weaponized against them. After the Trump administration dropped the idea of that fund, the Senate passed the bill Friday.
2: Fox's Jessica Rosenthal. 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
8: Kaya weighed just 1 pound, 1 ounce at birth. She was one of about 380,000 babies born prematurely in the U.S. Help the March of Dimes protect babies like Kaya who are born too soon or very sick. 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
9: 1.3 million Jeep Wranglers are now under recall, with Jeep urging owners to park outside and away from structures because the trucks might catch fire. It's all been tied to the electrical wiring around the hydraulic power steering, which could overheat. Jeep says it's even a risk if the car is off and in park. Parent company Stellantis says it's been tied to more than 70 fires and one injury. The recall also applies to the Gladiator, the pickup truck version of the Wrangler. Mike Dubusky, ABC News.
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0: Tabitha is in Toronto. Hi, Tabitha. How are you?
11: Good. How are you?
0: Better than I deserve. What's up?
11: So my question is, how do we live confidently in the stage that we are financially and know what that looks like? I'm married. I'm 25 and we have a little boy. We live just off my husband's income. I stay at home with him. And we're on baby steps 4 and 5. Well, kind of sitting on a down 15% of a down payment, for a house. And we kind of see people our age drowning in debt and kind of feel good about ourselves when we see them. But then, we have everyone else basically judging our financial decisions because we don't own a house, and they make us kind of feel like we're
0: like who?
11: Poor because we don't. People that are older than us, parents, people who own houses, and we don't.
12: Okay.
0: Like your mother?
11: No, not really. Kind of both sets of parents, no particular parent. And then we kind of feel when we have margin in our budget and have some comfortable margins, you know, safe to go on vacation, all that thing. Like my husband needs a new phone and we feel bad to spend because we have our mindset that we're poor and not really sure maybe where we are in the baby steps because we don't own a house.
12: So I hear two things going on. I hear you just needing some clarification on where you are in the baby steps, but then I hear a lot of comparison, whether it be positive or negative, just a lot of comparison to other people, whether it be we're doing better than these people or these people, we need to impress them. We need to care about what they think in some way. So those are the two things I hear. We can help you define what baby step you're on, but the comparison part is something that you're going to have to think through, because the only reason that you're the only reason you have to compare are one of two reasons that I can clearly think of. One is positive and one is negative. One is you can look at other people and draw inspiration, right? You can look at them and go, oh, okay, that's pretty good. And then the other thing, if you're looking at them, it's because of competition. And that tends to be negative. And so
11: I don't think it's competition for us. And
13: so let me stop you a second. Okay. When you say, we feel judged.
11: Mm-hmm.
13: Okay. That's your feeling.
11: True.
13: They either are judging or they aren't judging, but you can choose to feel judged or you can choose to not feel judged. That's just a choice. You're just going, you know, there's lots of people that judge everything we do here on the air, right? And the number of times I care is precisely zero.
11: True, exactly.
13: You know, I just don't care because I'm not really taking a poll from people that don't have a vote in my life.
11: Exactly.
13: And so I have a set of values and a set of practices tactically that Sharon and I engage in, and they work and they're taking us to where we want to go. And if someone doesn't like that, well, I guess they're just going to have their own little problem party over there.
12: Yeah.
13: Cause I'm not really taking, you don't get a vote. If you're not confident in your values and in the habits and the patterns that you're engaging in, if you're not confident it's going to get you to where you want to go, then that's a different thing. That's between you and the value or the idea.
12: Right.
13: And so, but if you're following, for instance, the baby steps in detail from the book, The Total Money Makeover, if you're doing that in detail, well, you're following what, you know, somewhere around 10 or 15 million people have done. And so if your broke friends don't like it, well, good. That's like fat people making fun of your diet.
11: True.
12: I'm going to send you a copy of my book, What No One Tells You About Money, because I talk a lot about this very thing in the book. And I think it's going to help you. It'll also help you, by the way, identify exactly which baby step you're on.
13: Yeah, exactly. So I think it's pretty simple. You defined it. You're on baby step 3B.
12: Yeah.
13: You're out of debt. You have an emergency fund. You're saving for your house.
12: Mm-hmm.
13: And if you don't put money in retirement for a little while, up to a maximum of 3 years is what we teach, and you want to throw 100% of your extra money towards the house down payment, that's fine. If you want to throw some of your extra money and still do some retirement, people
12: also
13: do
12: fine.
13: That. Both of those we call baby step 3B. But this is the point at which you do save for a house. And it does take normal people a little while to save for a house. Most people don't just go, woohoo, all of a sudden I just bought a house. It's not like you're, you know, running down and picking up a pack of gum. This is a house.
12: Yeah,
13: so it takes a minute.
12: Yeah, I go back to the comparison thing. The point of comparison is to either learn best practices, to draw inspiration. It's not to make yourself feel good or bad. That's not the purpose of it. I think that that's a very thin line that you have to walk. If you're looking at other people and that's making you feel good or bad about yourself, I think you've crossed the wrong territory. The point of that is to look and say, what can I learn from that? What can I be inspired from that? Is there a best practice from that?
13: Yeah, exactly.
12: That's it.
13: But if there's if someone is judging me and I'm unsure, then that goes a lot further than someone who's judging me and I'm sure.
12: Absolutely, because then I don't care.
13: Yeah, then I'm like, beautiful thing. You have the right to be wrong. It's called freedom.
12: That's right.
13: You know, and so I'm going to keep going. And good luck with that. Good luck with your wrong thinking there. And I just keep moving on. I'm not really taking a poll. I'm really not. And, well, Dave, you don't care what other people think. Exactly. Exactly.
12: Exactly.
13: I love other people, but I don't care what they think. Yeah. There's a difference. I'm not taking a poll. And so, and sometimes losers are in your family. You know, sometimes Debbie Downer is your cousin.
12: Absolutely.
13: You know, everybody's got crazy in their family. And if you don't think so, then it's you. Everybody's got crazy in their family. And so, you know, that's just part of it. And you just go, well, that's crazy aunt so-and-so, right?
12: Yeah. And you
13: crazy uncle so-and-so.
12: You don't have to explain.
13: And, you know, it's, they're sweet, but they're crazier than a bean. You know, it's just like, it's all right. Then you don't get a vote, crazy so-and-so, and loser so-and-so. You know, look at your life. Who would want to be, who would aspire to be that? No, thank you. You don't get a vote. No, thank you. I'm not living like that.
12: Uh-huh.
13: And so this is best practices.
12: Yeah.
13: You know, if you want to emulate or copy a series of habits, character traits, and so on, then find someone that's winning.
12: That's right.
13: Okay. So, for instance, we had a pastor come and do a devotional for us a while back, 87 years old. And he walks in the room. You could see peace, the peace of the Holy Spirit on his face. And towards the end of the devotional, he said, so what I'm going to do is I'm just going to give you the book of Hebrews. And for 17 minutes, I clocked it, and I sat and watched him word for word in my Bible. He did the book of Hebrews.
12: Just recited it?
13: From memory.
12: Oh, my goodness.
13: And so, you know, I could aspire to be that guy. That's somebody that
12: That's inspiring.
13: That's an inspiring guy.
12: Very.
13: That's an amazing person to be when you're 87. I want to be him when I grow up, you know? And I'm thinking, but, you know, versus so-and-so, who's got all this... Their life looks like a junk heap because of their decisions and the processes and the values that they have, and yet they have an opinion. You know, that you really have to stop and think about this, folks. I mean, really, if your broke friends are making fun of your financial plan, you are right on track.
12: That's a good point.
13: That's it. And so, you know, if you're and just look, if someone is, if they're worth $10 million, we might sit and listen a minute. Maybe.
12: But the person worth $10 million is usually not going to be the one inserting themselves in
13: they're
12: the conversation.
13: Not judging anybody. They're usually the cheerleader.
12: Yeah.
13: Yes. I'm so proud of you.
12: You know, I love, you know, Jefferson Fisher.
13: Yeah.
12: I love the way he approaches those conversations when people kind of say judgmental or condescending remarks. And you can just throw it right at him and say, did you mean for that to sound judgmental? Did you mean for that to sound condescending?
13: Were you trying to be hurtful?
12: Yeah, were you trying to be? I love it. I've tried it, and let me just tell you, it works.
13: It just zips it right up.
12: It sure does. Shut it down.
13: Yeah. I just wish I could be as calm and nice as Jefferson.
12: Yeah, because he smiles when he does
13: it. He just smiles. He's so peaceful and calm. I just did his podcast the other day. We got to spend several hours together. I just love the guy.
12: Yeah.
13: And but he's just ridiculously nice. It's shameful how nice he is.
12: It's inspiring.
13: It's inspiring.

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2: From ABC News, I'm Dave Packer. A new escalation in the Middle East late today. The United States launching retaliatory strikes against Iran after the downing of a U.S. helicopter near the Strait of Hormuz, hit by an Iranian drone near the coast of Oman. President Trump speaking on the phone with ABC's Jonathan Curl.
3: The president made it clear to me that these U.S. strikes on Iran are specifically in response to Iran's downing of that Apache helicopter. He brought up the peace deal that he is trying to negotiate with the Iranians. It seemed clear to me that even as he was ordering U.S. attacks on Iran, he still believes he can get a peace deal with the Iranians.
2: And we've learned more about the rescue of those two U.S. crew members on that helicopter that was downed. The first of its kind rescue at sea.
4: The two pilots were then able to board this boat drone, which then took them off to another location in the water, where they were then plucked and hoisted up by a helicopter that took them to a safer location.
2: A public interest law firm in Washington is filing a lawsuit against President Trump's UFC match on the White House lawn.
5: The lawsuit argues that actually this event, because it's being organized by a private entity, and it's really more about the president's birthday, they allege, than the country's anniversary, shouldn't be able to bypass those normal channels. They've asked the judge in Washington, D.C. to issue a temporary restraining order as early as this week to block this from taking effect.
2: ABC's Peter Haralambos. A Texas track star teen has been found guilty of murdering a rival track athlete from a neighboring school. They got into an altercation at a meet and ended with one stabbed, dying from his wounds. 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